0: I'm ready. Bring it on. You know something? I've dealt with guys like you my whole life. And guess what? Y'all become losers because you're a loser. We have two choices, Siobhan. We either roll back and let them take over our country, watch the steel sector bleed out, watch the auto sector bleed out, the auto part manufacturers bleed out, all the manufacturers bleed out. That's his game.
1: In other news, the city has announced plans for affordable housing in Trinity Bellwoods. Here's Mayor Olivia Chow.
2: 3 years ago, when I became mayor, affordable housing had almost stopped being built. So the city staff and I and city council, we set a target, 65,000 new homes for Toronto, with a good percentage of them affordable. And we want to be the housing developer also. We used to do that. We used to, at City of Toronto, build 32,000 units of housing, and then we stopped.
1: The city says the homes will be built by a Canadian company, creating 200 new jobs in the trades. While in the midst of the economic uncertainty regarding the failed trade deal, there's also concern gas prices are about to go up again. CTV's Michael Serapio has more on the growing calls for the federal government's gas tax cut to be extended past September 8th.
3: This is like 130.
4: I wish it wouldn't be as high.
5: It's why the Canadian Taxpayers Federation is calling on Ottawa to make the temporary cuts permanent, pointing out, according to StatsCan, gas prices have gone up 25.7% since last summer.
3: It hurts. It means I have to sacrifice other things.
5: The Federation says restoring 10 cents a liter on gas and 4 cents per liter on diesel.
1: 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Taking a look at the forecast, here's CTV weather specialist Lindsay Morrison.
6: Remaining cooler than normal this evening, but seasonal overnight with a low of 15. We're also going to hang on to the chance of a shower tonight. Tomorrow, drier, sun mixing with cloudiness and warmer too. Back up around 25 for the high. Similar temperature with a sun cloud mix for Wednesday. We are back into a few showers overnight and for Thursday. First half of your weekend should be dry and sunny with temperatures near normal, around 25 degrees. From the CTV Weather Center, I'm Lindsay Morrison.
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1: Over the weekend, this weekend, I saw some videos that were shared out of Ukraine, and they were drone videos. Now, we've had a lot of conversations in Canada about, you know, fancy jets and all the things. And what's being seen in a couple of places is that you have Ukraine that's been doing a lot of damage with drones. You also see the United States throwing $1 million missiles at a country called Iran, and Iran's throwing $10,000 drones back at the States and doing damage. And so it does start to raise the question about, oh, what is the future of warfare and how does it look? And which way does it go? There's one propaganda piece that is remarkable that is starting to come out. There's one Ukrainian guy, and they're publishing videos of the strikes. And so they're freeze framing the look on the people's faces before the drone hits their vehicle, stuff like that. And it's a, regardless of the moral compass of all of it, it's war, and it's terrifying to see. And you want to talk about propaganda, it has an impact. So in order to get into this conversation, military expert Richard Shimuka is here to help us understand the future of warfare generally. Did I get any of that wrong? Because I want to make sure that I was accurate in all those bits.
2: Oh, hey, Shay. I think it's accurate. I think that you see, this is not a new trend either. I mean, I can think about during the Azerbaijan war with Armenia, you had videos there that were coming out. And we can think about going back to ISIS back in the 2010s, you know, the beheading videos and all that. Those are all aspects of sort of the need to sort of win the sort of the political battle, right? That is kind of critical for any war that we see today. So I think that we have this kind of classic view of winning a conflict as like with 1945 with Germany or Japan, where we completely eradicate their military and that's the end of it. That's not how really, that is by far the most least likely outcome of any war. It's about trying to exhaust your opponent's will to win, or, you know, or sort of shore up your own government or your own populace's kind of will to fight, right? And we see this today in Iran, we see this in Ukraine, Russia, and all those are all apparent, right? So this is a key part of it. Just like we see your social media change politics, social media is changing war as well.
1: Mm-hmm. Well, we saw it with, you know, the first war that happened on live TV, right? With the invasion of Iraq, with Kuwait and the Gulf War and all those things. I mean, and everybody was like, yeah, go team, look how powerful we are, right? And that notion has stuck around. And what we're seeing today in the world is that some of the most powerful of the militaries don't seem as powerful when the other countries lobbing $10,000 drones back and doing all kinds of damage too. So let's talk about that. Big jets versus drones. You know, big jets matter. They do big, bad damage. Drones in big numbers can do damage too.
2: Oh, absolutely. But I mean, you have to remember, like, and that's, I think, the propaganda aspect of this conflict, right? If you think about Iran and the United States or versus the Gulf states as well, that Iran's military has been largely not eradicated, but certainly the traditional systems, their fighter jets, their ships, their significant portions of their sort of military, their army has been negated or whatever, right? And then, but what they're fighting back with are low-cost drones while sort of absorbing these significant body blows of sort of military attacks from, you know, the United States and Israel and the Gulf. And it doesn't show that. You don't see that in any sort of Iranian propaganda, but that's how they're trying to sort of show, like, hey, we're able to fight, but their people are suffering at the same time, right? And that's not a story that they're going to show. So I think they have a blueprint from that. They've seen how Hamas and Hezbollah has kind of undertaken this sort of same kind of propaganda campaign in order to try to win the sort of the political war on it. And to some degree, it's worked extremely well.
1: Tell me about Ukraine. It's been the budget item that they can afford to do. They seem to have done a good job. From the outside, as a non-expert, I would say it seems like they've truly reinvented how to fight back when you don't have a ton of dough, or at least ton of old school munitions like Russia has had. It makes me think of the very beginning when Russia came in and Ukrainians were throwing Molotov cocktails just to try to fight back, right? And it feels like the drones are the Molotov cocktail of those attacks, but at the same time, you throw enough of them, they do start a fire.
2: Oh, I think that it is certainly change warfare. I think where the discussion exists is that whether or not it's a complete revolution, right? Has this completely altered? And you see a lot of sort of debate through the expert communities, through military sort of conferences, like, what does this actually mean? I think that it's going to look like a hybrid regardless. And while, yes, Shahed drones that Russians are launching are being intermingled with Iskander ballistic missiles and that many of these are traditional sort of missile capabilities intermixed with sort of low cost systems. And even the US has sort of adopted this kind of approach, a very much a high low mix, as it's often described, where you see a sort of utilization of these cheap systems while the very expenses are reserved for high value targets or ones that require more capability. And I think that's probably the direction it's going. It's just the reality in Ukraine is that while they have significant backing from the European Union and other Western countries, they still, their sort of value add or their sort of economizing has allowed them to utilize this in a way that's much more expensive than we would probably do so in the West.
1: You mentioned social media changing the face of war, maybe being part of the revolutionary new view of it. The speed to which these videos from these close-ups, cameras, first-person drones fly into a truck, and now they're publishing the look on the driver's face just before the drone hits. And, you know, that really shows, you know, the impact, if you will, excuse the pun, of all of it. But the fact that it's unfolding almost immediately afterwards, that must change the propaganda warfare.
2: I think you've seen it for a while. Like, I really think about what we've seen with ISIS and that throughout the 2010s, where you really start, where Twitter is really sort of, for lack of a word, weaponized in order to sort of meet this sort of need to sort of create a sort of alternative narrative. I think that has kind of, I hate to use this term, but democratized the ability to use social media. I think that you can break through the strictures of utilizing traditional media, where the paper or video and all that, and it sort of allows them to get their narrative. I think one of the most effective things that Iran has done in a while is their use of AI sort of generated videos and music videos has been, you know, catchy and allowed them to sort of get their message across. And so intermixing that with, you know, images from the front, what's going on, and try to sort of give this narrative and show, for lack of a better word, the brutality of this war for people, his kind of shocking their enemies into reducing morale or whatever, is just one facet of this kind of overall struggle to sort of win the political side of this battle.
1: Does muscle win still in today's world?
2: It can. I mean, it's kind of a formula where, you know, what kind of military capabilities are and what, you know, how much is your opponent willing to bear, right? I mean, if we think about Iran, what's one of the reasons why the Trump administration wants to have this end? Because there's very little appetite for high gas prices and you have an affordability crisis in the United States, right? Mm-hmm. And this does not help that, right? And so their willingness to sort of continue on this struggle is probably a lot less than the Iranian regime, which sees this as an existential part of their regime's ability for stability. So I think that's, you know, that it really depends. The might matters, but it also is your determination to continue this battle as well.
1: Well, it is fascinating. I don't recommend watching them. There are videos out there that don't show the bad aftermath kind of stuff. So, but it is a scary, scary notion. That's for sure. Richard Shamuka, as always, thank you, sir, for this. Coming up next with Richard Shamuka, speaking of battle war things in Canada, is hockey skates and elbows enough to win a war? Later this week, maybe. We'll talk about that. Thank you, my friend.
2: Thanks, Adam.
1: Shane Hewitt and the Night Shift are coming back with our Monday study.
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3: 401 eastbound has a couple of trouble spots through Mississauga. A crash in the collectors at Winston Churchill is blocking the left lane with the backup reaching past Mississauga Road. Then at Mavis, construction has that HOV lane closed in the express. 427 northbound express is also getting pinched at Rathburn, where a stalled vehicle sitting in the right lane. Traffic is backed up past Burnham Thorpe. 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A message from the City of Toronto. I'm Sonia Sash. Your next update at 8:30 on News Talk 1010 Toronto.
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0: I'm Shane Hewitt. I'm in Ottawa. Jimmy Zubris is in Montreal. Lady Gaga is in Saskatchewan. Leslie Kelly's got sunglasses on. It's brighter there. It's a couple hours earlier, so it's still light in Saskatchewan. When we have this conversation, everybody who's in Kelowna right now is like, of course it's light out. What are you talking about? Well, it's dark here. I just noticed. I have my lights on, like, the smart home timer, and went to the kitchen to get some water, and now I got to adjust this. You know how it's the end of the summer when you have to start to adjust the timers on things because it's getting darker earlier? Ah, nuts. Leslie Kelly is in Saskatchewan, and it's high heels and canolafields.com to get connected with all of the things Leslie gets up to for marketing the podcast and more about agriculture. Let's get started with this incredibly dry news day of nothing going on in Canada. With first thoughts takeaway, Friday night, the Prime Minister pulled everybody out of Washington and said, no deal. And no negotiated settlements in order to avoid the 50% tariffs on all the things. First thoughts, we'll get into the rest of it. First thoughts, Leslie Kelly, of the status of Canada going into the weekend. We took our ball and we went home.
1: Yeah, I was feeling pretty good. And then I thought we were getting punked when I woke up and read the highlights and all the news. I had to read it a few times. And then I would say I had mixed emotions. I, at one point, all at the same time, was proud of our leadership and our government, of standing up for what was fair to us. But then on the other hand, I'm very nervous and scared as to what is to come.
0: Jimmy Zubris, your first thought.
2: Exactly, almost exactly like Leslie. What happened was when I heard they walked away, I'm like, okay, this is political posturing. Like, what the hell is going on? What's he doing? You know, what are they walking away from? We need a deal. Because we had heard that they were in these marathon sessions. We were close to a deal. We've extended it to, you know, the Donald extended it for 3 more days because they were working on a deal. But when the details started coming out as to why Canada walked away, I actually said, you know what? He did the right thing. I'm 100% with him on this one. Then, you know, you saw Ludwig, the Treasury Secretary, on a couple of interviews the Sunday morning and that, you know, talking. And it's like, no, he did the right thing. You know, it goes back to what he originally said. And I think what is the focus is no deal is better than a bad deal. And it was exactly that what happened, is that at some point he realized that we're not getting anywhere. Let's walk away and let's regroup. Let's see what's happening here.
0: So. Was there one particular piece of the conversation since the little bit of information that has come out from the Prime Minister that really gets you? Because for me, the part that gets me was the notion that Canada had to run any other trade deals by America. That's like, okay, that's the classic mobster thing right there. That's like watching an episode of Sopranos. Jimmy, was there one particular piece that really stuck out to you as the, oh yeah, that's not good?
2: Well, the what happened was, because I'm from Quebec, I saw things a little differently, right? But when it came to the labeling and the French language issue, which came up, because they say that one of the things the Americans keep bringing up all the time is, we don't want to do bilingual packaging for you guys, cost too much, blah, blah, blah, blah. And supposedly came up again this time, but usually in a negotiation, you know, it's like anything else, Shane. You know, I'll say, hey, Shane, you give me this because I know you're going to say no so I can get other stuff. But supposedly they kept coming back to it. They kept coming back to it. They kept coming back to it, which shows to me the bad faith. And there's the one thing is that, at a time when this country, not that I think there's any threat, but at the same time, we are living through Alberta, which is going to have a vote right now about splitting up this country. In Quebec, leading the polls right now is the separatist Parti Québécois that has promised a referendum with a first mandate. The last thing you need to do is give them fuel to that fire. So I thought the Prime Minister, taking into account the cultural integrity, the French language, the fact that Canada is this nation, I think he did the right thing.
0: We did talk, Leslie, last week, same question for you, about was there one thing that stuck out? We talked about, could you even trust a deal if a deal was done anyway? What's the point? What's your takeaway that was the one thing that was a no-go?
1: Yeah, for me, it was the free trade agreements. You know, he's doing, he's treating us better than North Korea. And it was like that free trade agreement was like we had just lost the war to him, and there was no war, and that's how he was treating us. So yeah, and then the French language, and then the culture and our sovereignty, like, yeah, they, I'm glad that they walked away on that and stood their ground.
0: Now, we're talking about economics here. We do need to be careful in a lot of ways, because as much as this is going to be a very ugly thing to hear, Canada can't walk away from the United States. Like, we can't. They buy all, basically, all of our oil. And the stuff that comes to Ontario and Eastern Canada goes through the states in the pipeline. It doesn't surface there, but it does go through it. And that could be turned off. I appreciate people and everyone's opinion, because I think it felt great to say, turn off the oil, turn off the electricity. I mean, that feels great. But fundamentally, we can't defend ourselves. And if anything ever happened with Russia, and I realize I don't want to be apocalyptic here, but if anything did happen with China or Russia, the reality is that it's great that the EU would show up, but they're not going to do much either. So these are our big, strong neighbors, too. How do we do this, Jimmy? Do you think that there's even going to be anything that gets solved in short order?
2: I think we're gonna have to come up with a deal. And I think even Donald Trump has to realize, too, that the northern states depend on Canada a lot more than he thought. Just look at what's happening with, you know, Vermont for tourism, you know, ski season's coming up and so on, California wines, all kinds of stuff. So it's not just us. The one thing, though, that also, just to get back to your other point, too, was, you know, when the Treasury Secretary Ludwig went on the air and said, you know, Canada's car industry doesn't even have unions.
0: Yeah, that was wild.
2: I mean,
0: we don't have a car place that doesn't have a union.
2: That's right. I mean, we've all seen the photos of, you know, the strikes over the years, and that it just goes to show the bad faith. And you're right about something else, Shane, is that, okay, let's say we make a deal tomorrow morning. If Donald says, hold on a second, you know what, the deal was good except in this industry here, I want to reopen it, whatever. Yeah, what are you going to do?
0: Carney's point.
2: They're an 800-pound gorilla.
0: I'm not one to say nice things about politicians generally. I don't say mean things, but I do like to be pretty pragmatic. And I thought that his comment about signing a contract in pencil was rather poetic in the way he did that. Leslie, your thoughts?
1: Yeah, no, I agree. I think our retaliation should be strategic. And I think that's the approach that they have been taking. So I think the question should be, like, what gives Canada the greatest negotiating leverage while doing the least amount of damage to us as a nation? So we have to be extremely careful. You know, the commodities that they need, we can leverage. They depend on us in certain aspects. But once you redesign a supply chain, it's really hard to go back.
0: Yeah, it's absolutely true. That's a really good point as well. But we have to remember that we cannot stand alone without them, and a deal is going to need to be done in some fashion. And if it wasn't the right deal and all the thing, now we are getting the perspective of the government, right? Like, we are not necessarily getting inside deals of the things we did wrong, because we absolutely did some things wrong, because that's the way any relationship works here. And I think that we also need to look in the mirror as Canadians. It feels good to be like, grr, Team Canada, the man thing. But at the same time, if we don't look in the mirror and go, where are we getting this wrong? Truly, in order to be able to figure it out for the future, we need to do that too. And that's sometimes kind of ugly when you look at yourself in the mirror and go, oh, is it me? Am I the drama? Maybe there are things Canada needs to do better too. So we are going to talk about some of that, which includes premiers and what they say, because it was an interesting day from that angle too. And I actually like some of it. So we'll talk about it next.
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4: The 401 westbound is getting squeezed through North York, with construction at Bayview taking out two left lanes in the express and leaving traffic stacked back toward the 404. And then coming through Mississauga at Mavis, construction in the express is closing the left lane in HOV, keeping that stretch tied up as well. 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I'm Sonia Sash. 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
1: There was an amazing conversation on News Talk 1010 and 580 CFRA today that happened. Bill Carroll had the Ontario Premier, Doug Ford, on. And it was a conversation about trade and all the things. And they read Donald Trump's tweet to Doug Ford on the air. And he shared his mind. Look, I don't know Doug Ford. I've never actually met the guy, so I don't know what he's like as a dude. All I can do is sit back and listen to the speeches he makes and say, okay, well, he said that. And so I don't endorse his politics or anything else. I think that all politicians have things they do well and things that they don't. As much as I don't necessarily agree with the way he goes about it, I thoroughly enjoyed Doug Ford today. I don't know if it's what's best for us. But it felt good as a Canadian to have somebody like stand up in that way. And again, I don't pretend to know that it was actually good for the trade relationship. Let's get started, shall we? With Fighting Back here, Jimmy Zubris is here. Leslie Kelly is here. And Doug Ford's comments fighting back to Donald Trump. Hey, you got the clip over there, big guy?
2: Well, he can kiss my ass as far as I'm concerned. We're going to go at him full steam. And we buy 400% more cars than anyone in the world. Maybe I have an idea. We'll get Danielle Smith on board so the cars that they're manufacturing won't be able to fill up because we'll be controlling the oil and the gas going down there. And maybe what we should be doing is charging him triple on the oil, triple on the potash, on the uranium, on our, our metals and our rare earth metals. You know, that's what we need to do. We need to throw everything in the kitchen sink at him. He's arrogant. He's cocky. And, you know, as Ronald Reagan said, if you come to a draw with a bully, what stops that bully from coming after you the next day and the next day? And that's all Donald Trump is a bully. Well, he's going to have a rude awakening. I'm going to throw everything in the kitchen sink. You know, like I said, he might as well call up the Energizer Bunny because he should be powering his facilities. Isn't this amazing, Bill? How we send them power, the power manufacturing facilities, to go against our country. You know, that's like America sending Iran the weapons. It's ridiculous. So we're ready. And
3: maybe time to rerun those Reagan ads in the U.S. again. What do you think?
2: Well, stay tuned. That's all I have to say. Stay tuned.
1: First of all, Doug Ford is a very good point. He's saying we are selling them at a discount the electricity that they're using to beat us. And so that's a very valid consideration in all of this. It's everything but the kitchen sink, though. And I not to be judgy, but I get the premise. And I thought I don't pretend to think that it's actually good for us. But as a Canadian, I loved it today. I am so glad Doug Ford just was my favorite thing about him is that he's often candid and shared all the things. Jimmy Zubris, you're in Quebec. Your thoughts of the Ontario Premier?
4: I think I like you. I just like the fact that he said what a lot of people were thinking. And I like the fact he said it as a plain, you know, not political language, no fancy words. You know, I think the quote even goes further. But, you know, you played part of it. I think he's right in saying, look, we're at war with this guy and enough playing nice guy. And I just don't know if we're ready to cut off the switch with the electricity and that, because a lot of people suffer too, right? Don't forget. I mean, in the U.S., but maybe that's what's required. When I say a lot of people, a lot of businesses and so on.
1: A lot of people are suffering in Canada and well too, right?
4: Yeah. So maybe that's, you know, the next step. And I know there's been talk about Canada, of course, selling the bonds that they hold in the U.S., which I think were one of the largest and other things. So I think there's stuff coming, and I think we reached the point where it almost has to be a drastic move. I'm just not sure if it's just electricity or like you said, potash or something else, but that's where we're at now.
1: Well, his invitation was for him to kiss his potash. And
4: that's right.
1: And I also love the fact that later in the day, he went and said, look, I'm going to paraphrase this. He basically said, look, I'm not a small man. There's a lot of real estate back there.
4: And that's right.
1: He can kiss my ass. So it felt good. I think you're right, Jimmy, when he said things like what everyone else wished they could say. Now, I don't know if it works in our favor, but speaking of potash and all the things, Leslie, you're the farmer in Saskatchewan. Your thoughts on the exchange today?
5: Yeah, he's not wrong. I understand the frustration, and I appreciate Carney's polished viewpoints and standpoint, but then Ford was off the cuff. But ultimately, we're talking about, you know, billions of dollars, hundreds of billions of dollars, where now I hope that once he said this, we can move past the rhetoric and those headlines, because they don't get us any closer to a deal. So I want Canada to be firm, but I also want us to be focused on the outcome. I want our leaders to stand up for Canada, which I really appreciated, but standing up for Canada without trading insults, that could possibly make it worse.
1: Well, you can see how things de-escalate really quickly. Mm-hmm. Like, if you're not careful, right? Like, I mean, it's name-calling online right now, but you can see how people get, like, really entangled in some of these things. Mm-hmm. It is interesting, and I haven't heard much from Ontario people, because Doug Ford had said, like, he had said that he was going to do the, some of the U.S. media circuit. He's got access to that. He's done a bunch of it now, and so he has some access to it, especially on the Democratic side of the aisle and the in the shows, and he's going to go down and do those things. I, you know, I'm not saying he has to check in with the prime minister first, but it might be worthwhile to say, hey, by the way, you know, is there anything I shouldn't bring up right now,
4: like Reagan again, maybe not run the ads again, let's hold them in our back pocket for the time being, because last time it didn't go well with that.
1: He quotes Reagan, which is interesting, but Donald Trump also he invoked the Rob Ford thing today. And it goes to show how childish that guy is. And, you know, to insult Doug Ford through Rob Ford, as much as he complimented Rob, I suppose, in the way he phrased it, it does go to show a lack of decorum in politics, generally. As much as it felt good from our side of it. Are we seeing this as the erosion, Jimmy, of the way politics work today?
4: Is it the erosion or is it a new way of doing politics? You're talking about like Ontario. I mean, Doug Ford is a conservative, right? And I know that, you know, he now is talking like a Carney liberal. And in Quebec, Christine Fréchette is with the CAQ, which is even more right wing than the conservatives in a lot of ways. And they're attached at the hip right now. And you know what? He's the most popular politician in Canada and certainly in Quebec. I don't know about what the stats are. His approval rating is through the roof. If anything else, the one thing I've learned in politics is when somebody's hot, ride it. If you know, and especially since Doug Ford and Christine Fréchette in Quebec, their numbers are a little down. Hey, ride the wave. I mean, that's what they're doing. And I think it's a different way of doing it. But look, we even saw out west that Daniel Smith made a deal with Carney and the Liberals. I mean, his caucus, his leader in Quebec had to quit because of this. So it's a new way of doing politics. I think it's not as dogmatic. It's not as disciplined as before. I think he's ready to make any kind of deal which he thinks is in the best. And, you know, screw what happens. Like and the voters seem to like it.
1: They do. Maybe the influence of social media. Leslie from Saskatchewan, what's your thought there on the, we got about 30 seconds for sort of general political decorum.
5: Trump is emotional and thrives in chaos. And I think back to, was it back in 2025 where Ford threatened 25% electricity surcharge, and then Trump retaliated with a 50% tariff to aluminum and steel. But then they both backed away from that once, you know, they had some cooling off period.
1: I think Canadians need to remember that the arsonist that set this fire is the guy that was offering to save the day at a 25% increased rate. And that's really the fundamental takeaway of the deal, whether we agree or disagree on was it good or bad. It doesn't seem like there was a lot in there, at least so far, for Canada. So we'll see where it goes, and we will continue the conversation. Monday Study, Leslie Kelly, Jimmy Zubris. Thank you, my friends.
4: Thank you.
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6: A couple of construction zones keeping 401 from settling down tonight. On the westbound side, construction in the express at Bayview is blocking two left lanes, and traffic is stacking up toward the 404. Coming east through Mississauga, construction at Mavis has that left lane and HOV lane closed in the express. And with the C&E underway, Dufferin Street is closed south of the Gardner. 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

0: 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American woman,
1: mama, let me be. I'm Shane Hewitt. I'm in Ottawa, the village of Merrickville, just south of the city. What happened anyway? What happened with everything over the course of the weekend this weekend? Let's not pretend that everybody is up to speed. So I thought we could reset the table, if you will, on what happened for the weekend, into the Prime Minister's comments, into Doug Ford today with Bill Carroll from Ottawa and Toronto, with his conversation with the Ontario Premier. Now, I realize not everybody's in Ontario, but it is the largest province, and it does have the most influence in the country just by the population of the people. And the Premier in Ontario had a lot to say, so we will get to that. We have some clips from the conversation where it was read to him, Donald Trump's tweet and his reaction to it. But before we do that, let's get started with the Prime Minister's comments post taking the ball and going home when it comes to trade in the States. Let's get started with Prime Minister Mark Carney.
2: We cannot accept what they've offered, and we will not give what they've asked. Over the past year, the U.S. has imposed a series of tariffs that violate its commitment under our agreement with them in Mexico, so-called CUSMA. The United States has continually changed their rationale for these actions, from fentanyl to taxes on U.S. tech giants, to certification of U.S. aircraft, to the sharing of tolls of a bridge that Canada built and paid for, to our dairy policy, to provincial decisions not to sell American alcohol during the trade war, to a television advertisement that quoted Ronald Reagan, to smoke from wildfires while they threatened our communities.
1: That's the Prime Minister, Mark Carney, with some of his thoughts from his presser over the course of the weekend. Now, he did say a lot of things. We wanted to bring some highlights of those things. He also summarized that Canada tried to operate in good faith, he says.
2: Canada has worked intensively and in good faith with the United States to negotiate a new comprehensive trade deal. We've been pragmatic, patient, and persistent. We pursued every opportunity to reach an agreement that protects Canadian workers and their families, that strengthens our economy, and that respects Canadian sovereignty. We've been under no illusions. We recognized from the start that America has changed.
1: So it is remarkable to think that we are the only ones who have done nothing wrong, which we all know that's not the case. These are the talking points from the government, and they're the statements that will rally the Canadians behind it. And I think it's largely done a good job of doing that. Mark Carney also went on to talk about military, defense, and energy.
2: We're building our economy while taking charge of our security by investing $500 billion into our defense, expanding our shipyards, growing our aerospace industry, increasing our cyber capabilities. And we're realizing Canada's full potential as an energy superpower in nuclear, LNG, renewables, and low-carbon oil and gas. These are the initiatives that are the future of our country.
1: Okay, now here's the thing. Donald Trump lit the dumpster fire that was tariffs. Did it to Canada, he did it to the rest of the world. And in this deal, if it's accurately quoted, basically said, well, we'll reduce the tariffs to 25%. So they lit the fire at 50% and then tried to reduce it to 25%, which is still up from the old trade deal that he did. So the arsonist is coming to save us. And we have to keep that in mind. We also have to keep in mind that this is a prime minister that leads the same party that didn't invest in the military, didn't invest in LNG, said that there was no business case for LNG in Canada. It's the same party. And now there is a new prime minister and there's a new guy leading the party. I get all that. But you want to talk about the party that lit the fire? It's the same. Now, you can blame the conservatives too, because conservatives, when they were in power, they didn't spend on the military. They tightened the budget. So Canada is creating an awful lot of these problems too. And it felt great to hear some of the things being sticking up for Canada today. That was amazing to hear. I don't know if it works in our favor, but just like there's a guy in the States that's lit the dumpster fire and then said he was going to put it out, You have a leader of a party that at least stoked the flames of the dumpster fire and now says he's going to put it out. And I'm not saying that as a political judgment on anything. I'm just saying a matter of fact of this is how we got here. And that's the part we need to pay attention to. Ontario Premier Doug Ford, he had a lot to share today. He was on with Bill Carroll in Toronto on Newstalk 1010 and 580 CFRA in Ottawa. Let's just get started at the top, shall we?
3: It was a terrible deal. Well, after speaking to the CEOs of the auto sector, the auto part manufacturers, CEOs of the steel sector, which I'm going to see them right now over at the Fasco, and the Unifor, the frontline hardworking men and women that belong to Unifor, everyone was saying it was a terrible deal. It would bleed out our steel sector, our auto sector, parts sector, manufacturing sector, and all the other reciprocal jobs that are connected, which would be hundreds of thousands of jobs.
1: Okay, so that's Doug Ford describing the deal. 71010 is your text messages. There's a couple of great ones that have come in here I want to share. The conservatives are correct. We need transparency in what were the trade talks. I don't think we need a distraction, but we do need the conservatives, the opposition in Canada, to be able to ask questions of the prime minister and find out the status of things very soon. Maybe not right away as they try to, bail out the leaky boat here. But you're right. I think we do need to have questions get asked, number one. 71010, you can always share your thoughts.

0: But this is the one that got everyone's attention, the very last one that we have here, Noah, about having a lot of real estate on his tuchus that was ripe for a smooch.
1: Well, he can kiss my ass as far as I'm concerned. We're going to go at him full steam. And we buy 400% more cars than anyone in the world. Maybe I have an idea. We'll get Danielle Smith on board so the cars that they're manufacturing won't be able to fill up, because we'll be controlling the oil and the gas going down there. And maybe what we should be doing is charging him triple on the oil, triple on the potash, on the uranium, on our metals and our rare earth metals. You know, that's what we need to do. We need to throw everything in the kitchen sink at him. He's arrogant. He's cocky. And, you know, as Ronald Reagan said, if you come to a draw with a bully, what stops that bully from coming after you the next day and the next day? And that's all Donald Trump is a bully.
0: Well, so there you go. That's Doug Ford. That was after they read Trump's tweet to him on the air. And it was candid. It was real. And it was frustrated. I don't know if it's really what's in our best interest. Time will tell on that. But it was nice to hear somebody at least be emotional and stand up about it. I think you're right when you suggest that answers will need to come in short order for Canadians. True. And as long as the orange man is the bad man, that's good for this Canadian government, too. So we got to keep these things in mind as we continue to monitor trade and more. Shane Hewitt in the Night Shift.
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11: Good evening, I'm Raheem Ladani. Mainly cloudy tonight with light winds and an overnight low of 15 degrees. We'll have the complete forecast after the news. It's now Doug Ford versus Donald Trump in the trade war. Affordable housing is coming to Trinity Bellwoods, and calls for the government to step in and stop the price of gas from going up. Details on these and other stories coming up, but first, let's check your drive. News Talk 1010 Time Saver Traffic.
12: The 401 is getting pinched in both directions tonight. Construction in the westbound express past Bayview taking out two left lanes, and traffic is a bit bunched up through Yonge. And not far behind that, a stalled vehicle in the westbound collectors at Bathurst is blocking the right lane, adding another snag to that trip. And through Mississauga, construction in the eastbound express at Mavis has the left lane and HOV lane closed. Some things belong together, like road trips and playlists, and home and car insurance savings from Aviva Direct. 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
11: Tough talk from the leader of the province today amid a newly revived trade war with the United States. Doug Ford spoke directly to U.S. President Donald Trump today after he was called out by the president. Here's more from CTV's Queen's Park Bureau Chief Siobhan Morris.
13: We also heard a social media statement from the president taking aim at Doug Ford in particular, naming him, talking about a lot of bluster coming from the Premier of Ontario, somebody who that Donald Trump refers to as the less charismatic, intelligent, and overall unimpressive brother of the late, great Rob Ford, calling Doug Ford a flunky of the prime minister's. We were able to get the premier's response to that in real time, and I asked the premier about some of his approach on this. We also heard from Ontario NDP leader Martin Stiles.
14: I've been in this game a lot longer than he has. I got skin on me like an alligator. And you think an insult from him hurts me? Well, bring it on, buddy. I'm ready. Bring it on. You know something? I've dealt with guys like you my whole life. And guess what? Y'all become losers because you're a loser. We have two choices, Siobhan. We either roll back and let him take over our country, watch the steel sector bleed out, watch the auto sector bleed out, the auto part manufacturers bleed out, all the manufacturers bleed out. That's his game.
11: In other news, the city has announced plans for affordable housing in Trinity Bellwood.

0: Here's Mayor Olivia Chow.
1: 3 years ago, when I became mayor, affordable housing had almost stopped being built. So the city staff and I and city council, we set a target, 65,000 new homes for Toronto, with a good percentage of them affordable. And we want to be the housing developer also. We used to do that. We used to, at City of Toronto, build 32,000 units of housing. And then we stopped.
0: The city says the homes will be built by a Canadian company, creating 200 new jobs in the trades. While in the midst of the economic uncertainty regarding the failed trade deal, there's also concern gas prices are about to go up again. CTV's Michael Serapio has more on the growing calls for the federal government's gas tax cut to be extended past September 8th.
2: This is like 130.
3: I wish it wouldn't be as high.
4: It's why the Canadian Taxpayers Federation is calling on Ottawa to make the temporary cuts permanent, pointing out, according to StatsCan, gas prices have gone up 25.7% since last summer.
2: It hurts. It means I have to sacrifice other things.
4: The Federation says restoring 10 cents a liter on gas and 4 cents per liter on diesel.
0: 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Taking a look at the forecast, here's CTV weather specialist Lindsay Morrison.
5: Remaining cooler than normal this evening, but seasonal overnight with a low of 15. We're also going to hang on to the chance of a shower tonight. Tomorrow, drier, sun mixing with cloudiness and warmer too. Back up around 25 for the high. Similar temperature with a sun cloud mix for Wednesday. We are back into a few showers overnight and for Thursday. First half of your weekend should be dry and sunny with temperatures near normal, around 25 degrees. From the CTV Weather Center, I'm Lindsay Morrison.
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1: How do you not panic in all of this right now? I know it raises questions because we're seeing a lot, if you read the articles online or the feeds that come in through your phone, money. The market bubble is coming. The AI bubble is coming. We've seen the dot-com bubble 25 years ago or so. It's all coming. The bubble. What do you do? And then you have all this stuff going on with trade in Canada and the United States and the doubt. 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How do you ride these things out, not panic, and not screw it all up? 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Get connected with Anita. Sweating a little bit this weekend, Anita. I got to be honest. It's kind of making me go, I kind of want to be pissy in this. It's probably not necessarily the best decision in the big picture, though.
2: I completely understand. It can be very unnerving when we get this kind of news about trade talks breaking down, about these 50% tariffs. What does this mean for our economy? What does it mean for the stock market? And most importantly for people, you know, what does it mean for you as an individual, job security? For sure, lots and lots of uncertainty here. But I will remind you, this is feeling very similar to some of the other announcements we've heard over the last couple of years. If you recall the tariff announcement originally in, I guess it was April, Liberation Day, you know, that was kind of a scary time. Things kind of settled down. So I think it's just really, really hard to know how this is actually going to play out, how serious this is going to get. I mean, if these tariffs are actually here for good, yeah, I mean, that is very concerning. But everything has been in flux so much that for me, it's kind of a wait and see thing. Like, let's actually see what's going to happen in the next few weeks, because things can change again really quickly, as we've discovered recently.
1: Well, and that is actually such good political perspective. I mean, I realize you're the money person, but truly, one of the arguments about the deals that have fallen through is the lack of confidence that they would actually stick and be respected. So as much as the deal would be respected, the not a deal would also could also be not respected, and deals could come fast and quick here too. So I think if we're going to say nobody's respecting the deals we make, that could go both ways. I think that sort of eases the pain a little bit.
2: And I think that's definitely why we've seen the stock market continue to do well over the past couple of years, despite some of this news that's come out that is very alarming and can be very damaging for not just our economy, but global economies. But I think the stock market, as you say, like, they're sort of not trusting that these things are actually going to go through. And so we continue to tick along. So in terms of, you know, how we think about and how we prepare for that, anytime we're dealing with our finances, whether it's putting together a financial plan, whether it's figuring out how to invest in, we're always putting together a plan that can deal with this stuff. It can deal with stock market declines. It can deal with recessions. Not to say that it's going to not make things difficult. For sure, it's going to make things feel really bad. It's going to have a dent on your finances. But the purpose of planning and thinking ahead is saying, like, this stuff is going to happen, whether it's tariffs or an AI bubble or name the other, you know, 50 things that have happened in the stock market in the past few decades. This stuff's going to happen. And so how do you set yourself up in a way that can ride through the downturn? Because remember, downturns are only temporary. And so really it's like, how am I going to get through the downturn? So when we get out the other side, I can continue on with kind of my financial life.
1: Blind ignorance, though, we do have to. I mean, the whole point of, you know, the things that you provide and offer us every chance we chat is to get plugged into your money, to know your money and everything else. And so we've got to pay attention. At the same time, you can't just say, hey, I signed up. Now I'm not going to pay attention and be blindly ignorant to the fact that there are things going on. So right in the middle of that well-balanced stuff you talk about, that must be where that lands, right? Because you do have to pay attention. You do need to be aware that there is stress on things, possibly. But at the same time, you need to not be sweating and not able to fall asleep when your head's on the pillow.
2: Right. So you need to feel secure enough to know that as these things are approaching, you're going to be okay. And then you're going to put that sort of contingency plan in place. Well, so the main thing that we're talking about here is cash. So having an emergency fund, having money sitting in something that's super safe and that's super accessible. This is going to help if you get laid off temporary, if you get a cut in salary, if other things happen, whatever, you become disabled and you aren't able to work. Like, that's money you have sitting aside that is going to fund your expenses for the time that you're not working. And, you know, this is certainly probably a concern for a lot of people, is what's going to happen in certain sectors of the economy. And so it's looking at your expenses and saying, okay, if I were to be laid off, how long do I think it would take me to find another job? Is it 3 months? Is it 6 months? Whatever that time period is. And make sure you have enough money to pay all of your necessary expenses during that time. For some people, that's going to be quite small. If you're a single person and, you know, you have reasonable rent and you don't go out for dinner very much. But if you have a couple of kids and a mortgage, you know, that could be, maybe it's $30,000, $40,000, $50,000 that you actually have set aside for that time. And then when you see it coming, you're saying to yourself, okay, the contingency plan, we might need to start dipping into this money. And it doesn't feel good, but at least you know that's what it's here for, and we're going to be okay and ride out this downturn.
1: Yeah, that's a lot of sweat. It sounds great. Is a TFSA not liquid enough for the things you're talking about? Because some people are thinking, well, I've got a TFSA, so I can just do it that way.
2: You can definitely use your TFSA. It's a question of, what do you have the money invested in the TFSA? So you're going to put, right, you have your money sitting in your TFSA. What have you done with it? Is it sitting in the stock market? Is it sitting in a cash equivalent product? Is it sitting in GICs? That's what really matters, is, you know, what kind of investment you actually have. So TFSAs are a great place to park your emergency fund. You know, if you have room in the account, you want to use every dollar possible. So that's definitely a good place to keep it. The one place where you don't want to keep your emergency fund and you only want to withdraw from, if you really have to, is your RRSP. That's your retirement money. Yes, there might be times when you have to draw on that account, but really that ideally would be kind of your account of last resort.
1: Okay. How much cash are we talking about here? We hear different things, right? When it comes down to some of the bills that some, you know, families carry, or dual income families carry, if there's a mortgage on there and then there's insurance, car payments, all that. I mean, this is a pretty big stack of cash.
2: Yep, it definitely can be. As I said, it can be $30,000, $40,000, $50,000, maybe more, depending on how much you spend every month. But there's also this tricky aspect, if you do have two income earners, do you want to assume that you're both going to lose your job at the same time? Or is it safe to say probably one of us is going to be okay? And this comes back to, what do you do for a living? You know, if you're a teacher or a nurse, you're probably going to be fine. If you work in some of these sectors like auto or resources or whatever, like, that could be more challenging. So it's also kind of saying, well, okay, but if one person's still working, then we can cover most of our expenses. So we need, right, a smaller amount of money set aside. So it's really very personal and depends on your family situation.
1: Can I ask an honest question? When people come to a financial planner, how many people truly have $30,000 cash sitting there that, you know, could cover 3 months of bills for a family? Like, truly, because, I mean, I don't know if I've ever had, I mean, when I've sold a house or whatever, and there's some cash there before it kind of gets moved away or spent, but it's not like I keep that kind of money around at all.
2: I hear you. Yep. And I would say most young families I work with definitely do not have that kind of money sitting around. And so when you put together a plan and you're thinking about, what are my savings objectives? You know, if you have a zero emergency fund or very small, that is the first thing that we're going to build, is making sure we have that money sitting around. And I get it. $30,000, $40,000, $50,000. I know that is a ton of money and most people don't have it. And so then you may need to rely on some of the other savings that you have. But when it comes down to it, that cash is king, as they say. And it is absolutely essential that you have as much of a buffer as you can possibly manage.
1: Don't panic. Learn your money and find your comfort, I guess, your comfort zone of all of it. I mean, most of us function in, well, I've got a line of credit to cover me if I lose my job. And this is the ultimate goal, is to get to the cash in the bank version of that. So Anita Berwinsma, clarityonyourmoney.com. It's a tough conversation, but at times like this, I guess it's probably essential. We can stay positive. We can move forward. Thank you, Anita.
2: You're welcome.
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3: Construction is doing most of the damage tonight on the 401 westbound. Two left lanes are closed in the express past Bayview, and that squeeze has traffic crawling past Yonge Street. Through Mississauga, construction at Mavis is blocking the left and HOV lane in the eastbound express. And farther east, a stalled vehicle still sitting in the 401 eastbound collectors at White's Road, blocking the right lane. Needing an oil change or maintenance check? Drop into Mr. Lupla's Tires. No appointment needed before you hit the road this summer. Mr. Lupla's Tires, celebrating 50 years. I'm Sonia Sash. 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
1: Now, I hate to reveal secrets, but it is date night. Jen Kirsch is here. Tony Tedesco is here. Sometimes I have pet names for Tony. I must admit.
5: You can't put those on the air, though. We can't say that out loud on the air.
1: So. No. It's a good idea. Pet names is the conversation. Date night is the forum for it. Babe is number one pet name for couples. Before we start talking about relationships and all that stuff, what do you like to be called, Jen?
8: I don't mind babe, but I hate to be called Jen by a romantic partner. Like, I find it so offensive and so formal.
1: Well, what are they supposed to call you, Jennifer?
8: No, that's basically what I hear, though, when someone says Jen. And no one's called me Jennifer since, like, before, like, kindergarten. I just feel...
1: Oh, wow.
8: I love a pet name. Babe is the most natural in my current relationship. I don't mind a baby. I don't mind anything, just not Jen. I also love when a name...
1: That's what I call Tony, by the way.
8: I also love a name that's, like, exclusive to that relationship, because babe is so common. Everyone's a babe. Go out on Valentine's Day and hear the word babe, and, like, everyone's going to be looking up and looking around like mom or dad in a grocery store.
1: I love it. Tony Tedesco, also known as Baby. Mm-hmm. What's your pet name? What do you like to be called?
5: What do I like to be called, or what have I been
1: you
5: called?
1: You can't say Big Daddy. That doesn't count.
8: I was just about to go there, too.
5: Daddy does not count. Handsome's
1: Hi,
5: good.
1: Hi, Poppy.
5: Handsome's good. Handsome's good. Yeah, babe. I like babe. I know that I've had a few girlfriends call me babe.
1: But does that get weird when it's multiple girlfriends that I use different, is that weird? Oh, I'm sorry, you can't call me that because Jen used to call me that,
5: No, because it wasn't as special as the partner that, or girlfriend that called me Pookie.
8: Oh,
5: that one was special. That one was really cute. Yeah.
1: Oh, can I call you Pooks now?
5: Maybe.
1: It's not quite Pookie. It's Pooks.
8: You know what?
1: Yeah. See, we always kind of hang on them, and I think I agree, like, if it's something that comes out of a situation that is sort of a custom name, then that's pretty wicked, right? Like, you can't just, you can't do that. Jen, let's go the other way. The non-pet name generics, like, hey, dude. Like, I feel like that also is a bit of a miss.
8: I think it's dependent on your humor and the relationship. Like, as a joke, the first pet name I called my boyfriend was Champ. And it was, like, slightly condescending, slightly funny, but that's our humor. And he was like, he looked over and he's like, Jen, don't call me Champ. And I'm like, all right, son. And he's like, oh, God, Jen, no. And I'm like, okay, bro. And he's like, and then it became a whole bit. So now sometimes when he's, like, being slightly annoying or we're being slightly playful, I'm like, okay, Champ, and we'll just give each other that look. But I think there's always a name that gets under someone's skin. I don't know. I mean, I just rolled my eyes at Pookie, but I think every nickname is endearing when it has to deal with you as a couple. It just becomes cringe when you do it in public, especially around friends. And it's very like, I love you, Schnookums. No, I love you, Beep Bop. And it's like, okay, guys, too much. I'd rather you be making out in front of me.
1: Okay, the list of the top five from the list that we found for last year. Babe, honey, baby, sweetheart, love. Tony, do you tell people the story behind it, or does that stay private?
5: I think that one stays private, and even the name itself, like, maybe not in public, you know? Babe is so common that I guess at this point it wouldn't matter if somebody called me babe in public, but if it's a special name because of a situation that came up and that's why you're called Pookie, maybe let's just keep it between
1: us. Isn't that the fun part? That's the fun part. Like, my mom and my dad gave my mom flowers, and she saved the card, and it had TBS on it. And so when I was sitting with Melanie, and Melanie called it out, whoa, what does TBS mean? And my dad blushed, and he giggled, and he said, nope, not telling you the story. And then, but he said, I might include it in my will. We'll see. And so, like, Jen, that to me, that's the magic of all of it. No?
8: I love that. I was just thinking, I was out with one of my favorite couple friends a few weeks ago, and I heard my friend call her boyfriend, Bruce. His name is not Bruce. It's not even close to Bruce. It doesn't start with a B. And I was like looking at them and he had this cute little like, it's almost like he blushed a bit and they're like this like chic professional couple. And I was like, what is going on here? And I called them out.
2: I
8: had like the best, listening to their story about how he became Bruce is the most charming, heartwarming opening thing that I love it. So I think it can work if you're open to sharing the story. But if you don't tell the story or no one asks, I think it can become cringe. I had a partner who I'd call, bear with me here, Baby Hook. That was his nickname. Then it turned to BH. And it had to do with like reeling him in and catching him. And like, you know, when he'd call me, it showed up on my phone as Baby Hook with like that emoji with the fish on the reel. And we went to listen to this band that plays music based on a word you give them and makes up a whole song. And I realized how inappropriate the term baby hook and what it could possibly mean or insinuate could be. So, but that's something that I remember all these years later. Like that was 6 years ago and it's just such a fun moment to relive. So I'm very for these pet names. I'm not surprised Babe is number one because I feel like it's very interchangeable. And when I'm out with couples or I hear them referring to or calling out their partner, I like when I hear babe or love or sweetie. I find sweetie is used often by people who have children because they're used to calling their kids that. I just think it's a form of endearment and love. And I do. I always get offended when people call their partners by their real name.
1: Oh, see, I love it. I think the real name's great. I try not to call Melanie Mel. Of course, I do, but generally it's Melanie. Okay, Tony, so if there's names that you can't go with, names you can go with, I mean, some of the story that's behind it, what would you absolutely not be able to handle as a nickname? Does anything come to mind?
5: Probably something that might apply to a part of me that I'm not thrilled with.
1: Oh, yeah, okay.
5: You know, something I might be self-conscious about. Right. And she thinks it's cute that I'm self-conscious about it. The nickname just wouldn't go very well.
1: Anything to do with friendship?
5: Oh, yeah.
1: I'm like full buddy, on, like, nope. Hey, bud.
5: Yeah, no.
1: None of that. Don't give me any of that. Do you think it's different for guys and girls, Tony, like the no-go zone?
5: I think it might be a little bit different. I don't know what the difference is. I can't speak for women. But I imagine that guys generally might come up with a pet name that may be a little more, I don't want to say sexual in nature, but might be a little less PG than, say, what a woman would. The guys are always getting these cute teddy bear names, and the women are usually, look, I had one for one of my exes. She had a really cute bum, and I used to call her Little Ham, except the Italian word for Little Ham. So, I mean, is that appropriate? Probably not in public.
1: What is the Italian word for ham? Can you say it?
5: Prosciutina, which is little ham.
1: Prosciutto.
8: Well, that's a better nickname than tubs.
1: Yeah, well, that's it. Is that something that's cutting, Jen? Is that obviously, I mean, oh, but I love your chubby bits or whatever. It's like, yeah, but that kind of leads back to what Tony said for the insecurity
5: punches
1: part.
5: Or whatever.
8: I mean, Shane Hewitt is the master of this message for all of you listening. You all know this about him. This is why you love Shane Hewitt. He is the master of words, and words can be cutting, and pet names should come from something positive, not from something negative, not something that is making fun of a body part. As long as it's not a personal attack, especially we have to be aware about body stuff. But I think like something like Little Ham could be really cute if someone loves, and like she works out and she's really worked hard for that butt, and like it could feel flattering for the right thing.
5: Yeah, I use dude with women who I want them to make sure they understand we're just friends.
1: Yeah. I think that's a great way to finish it. All right, date night. Thank you very much, bro and pooks.
8: Bye, loves.
5: Bye, babe.
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3: A crash is taking a bite out of the 401 Westbound Express at Leslie with two right lanes blocked and traffic is jammed back toward the 404. There's also construction past Bayview with two left lanes closed in the Westbound Express. And through Mississauga, construction in the Eastbound Express at Mavis is still taking out the left in HOV lane. Traffic bunching up slightly heading into that work zone. 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I'm Sonia Sash. 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
1: You don't own that. Now, you can, this be said for a lot of things these days, that we don't actually own anything. 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
2: We don't. 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And all of those services run on some server somewhere else that belongs to someone else. And we either access it free and pay with our data, or we pay a subscription fee for it. And so either way, as soon as we cut off those accounts, as soon as we stop paying those subscription fees, we lose that access. The notion of ownership of any technology today is kind of laughable because you're right, we have none.
1: None. Like, we none don't own whatsoever. Anything. Like, and this is the crazy things where we as consumers have to fight back. And I use a heated steering wheel as an example. Some of the car companies, BMW and Toyota, for example, have said that they would use subscriptions for some of these services. But the part that hasn't been answered yet is, what if it breaks? Right? Like, if it's in your car and you can't use it, but did you pay for it? Well, it's probably baked into the price of the car already, so you probably did pay for it. And so if you want to use it, you have to use your subscription, then it connects, and now you can turn on your heated steering wheel. Their argument is, of course, is that now, by the way, you can turn it off in the summer. You don't have to pay.
2: Yeah.
1: But if you want to pay month to month, it's going to be more expensive than if you pay for the whole year, and of course, all the things, your air conditioning, whatever. And so this notion of it, though, is who fixes it when it breaks? Now, let's jump way ahead into the AI realm. Is that no one's there to fix it if it breaks. Like, there's no complaint button. There's a thumbs down button on your AI. And as a business operator, if you go and you... I have Carmi's, my number one photographer. Carmi likes photos, by the way. But Carmi's sort of helper admin at work, we don't need that person anymore because we have AI to process his photos and schedule his day. So now that's going away, Carmi. You lose your person. So then we build an agent that's going to now be Carmi's assistant. We budget it out. It's going to, you know, that $50,000 person that was your assistant before is now a $15,000 AI. Well, AI decides, the AI company is like, well, by the way, that price is double. So now my $50,000 person is a $30,000 person. And by the way, they've changed the features and some of those features are no longer available the same way. So now we can't even replace that person. So we're even renting the ideas behind what we're trying to use to replace to save ourselves.
2: Yeah, that's the dark part that the industry doesn't want you to know, is that, you know, they convince you all these AI agents that do all of this work for you. They're revolutionary. They'll save you a whole lot of time. They'll allow you to scale. If you run a business, they'll let you scale that business much more quickly. Basically fight outside your weight class and act as if you're bigger than you are. But then what we're seeing now in the industry is that a lot of these AI companies are saying, you know what? We're going to make it like you're going to pay by the workload. In other words, the more you use this AI tool and the more you use this AI agent, the more you will pay. It's almost like in the early days of the internet where you didn't have all you could drink internet. You paid by the minute or you paid by the megabyte that you downloaded until eventually consumer pressure kind of forced the industry to adopt the all you can eat model.
1: Like text messages.
2: Exactly. Well, you know, when you paid, 10 cents per every text message, you really thought long and hard about that because that added up pretty quickly.
1: Yeah, or Carmi, I can't call you at 6:55. I got to call you at 7.
2: When we used to pay for long distance, or we used to pay for minutes on our phone, and we had already gotten rid of that because now we're kind of in an age of abundance. And now as AI takes over, we're starting to see the industry go the other way. They're starting to charge by the workload, which means that huge saving that you thought you were going to have by using that AI tool to revolutionize your business or supercharge your life, well, now it's going to cost you a lot more. And those features that you thought were included, they may be stuck behind a paywall and you're going to have to pay for those too. And those rules can change any time at all. You think you're making a deal now, 6 months from now, guess what? New terms, more expensive, less functional.
1: To your point about the phone lines, though, the phone lines used to be $15 plus long distance, and then they became $60 plus long distance, and that's when the pushback started. Okay, yeah. Good luck costing this out. Let me get a little business on you here. So Carmi's the photographer. Back to our original scenario. Carmi's new digital assistant's going to get that work done. Well, here's what we've got to cost that out because we got a project. Carmi's going to go take pictures of cars. Amazing. But now how many credits is he going to burn up? And how do we cost that out when it works? Because, by the way, your subscription is full of credits. So in this scenario, you have a little helper that needs to take a break from time to time because you used up all your bits. Here's the thing. Mm-hmm. If you edit an image and it screws it up and you re-edit the image, it still costs you credits. Like, you're still paying for their screw-ups, which is built into the AI, by the way. Mm-hmm. To make mistakes and to distract you to keep using it is built into it to make you ask it more questions, which burns mm-hmm. more credits. You have to imagine you're putting a coin in every time you ask it a question.
2: Yeah.
1: And then, but here's the thing, though, is that now you're at 11:30 in the morning. And first thing in the morning, you asked it to do a bunch of heavy, heavy lifting. And you can't use your credits now until 11:30 mm-hmm. tomorrow morning. Full stop.
2: That's
1: work.
2: Right.
1: This is the stuff. There's no grid of value on those credits.
2: There isn't. And there's not a lot of transparency. And that's the way the industry wants it. It doesn't want you to know what you're getting yourself into. It doesn't want you to understand exactly what that value proposition is. You know, when I put gas into my car, I kind of have a sense of how much it costs, how far it will go, how efficient my vehicle is. So I kind of know how much distance I'm going to get out of that $40 or $50 or $60 that I'm about to put into my tank. Whereas with AI, no one really knows because you don't have a pump that tells you the dollar amount. There's no efficiency metric that everyone can agree on. And so
1: it seems rather arbitrary.
2: Oh, it is. And each company that deploys these AI services has a different way of doing it, different way of charging it, different way of measuring. And it's all designed to keep you in the dark. So you'll keep A, using it more, and B, paying more.
1: Now, I'm only guessing. I have no evidence to back this up, but I swear it's because of server load. But I'm making that up, of course, but that's what it feels like, because there was a day where I was doing a bunch of really big building work where mm-hmm. I build some AI stuff to teach me things. I'll tell everybody what it is. There's no secret here. I will get an AI to go through a transcript of a conversation like this mm-hmm. and tell me what I missed. What'd you miss? What did Carmi say that I missed? So it teaches me. I get it to teach me things. Well, Carmi said that he likes the color blue, but you didn't ask him about blue, blah, blah, blah. And so I learned from it. So it was quite literally 3:50 p.m. Mm-hmm. And an alert came up, said, you've used all your credits. You cannot continue until 4. And I'm like, wait a second. Is this just because I've been doing a lot of work today and it's like saying, slow down, big fella? Or did I actually use credits? Because I didn't do anything heavy, heavy. It was just lots of questions and interactions. And it just, that's where the arbitrary comes from.
2: Yeah. And that's, I think we have to understand that when we use AI in the background, we are making a server in a data center somewhere work really, really hard. AI is by definition incredibly compute intensive. It makes computers really churn. And of course, AI companies are engaged in this sort of, it's almost like a superpower arms race, building out massive data centers so that so more compute capacity, more energy capacity to keep those data centers on. And of course, that has costs. And so they're going to recoup those costs one way or the other. And part of that includes charging a premium for it, so that if you have a subscription version of, say, ChatGPT Premium or Pro, they're going to limit that. They're going to throttle it. They're going to make it obvious to you when you hit those limits, and they're going to encourage you to maybe move to the next higher tier of subscription so they can make more money.
1: You know, when you pay your power bill and it's more expensive to use the air conditioning in the middle of a hot day than it is on the weekends at night, and in the wintertime, it's more expensive to turn on your furnace and burn your natural gas because demands go up in the winter when it's cold outside. I think we're going to start to see more of that time of day usage issues on the AI as well. Okay, Carmi Levy, there you go. I wish that was good news, but it's not. But there are things that we need to know. And I like the example, Carmi, where you did the gas pump, the tick, tick, tick, tick, tick, tick, tick. That we kind of need to see that.
2: Yeah.
1: Like, you asked for this and all of a sudden it jumped up by 30 and you're like, what did I do? I don't know what I did. So it's a great example. Thank you for doing this. As always, Mark.
2: Really appreciate being with you. Thanks so much, Shane.
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3: The 401 westbound has turned into a real squeeze through North York with two separate problems chewing up lanes. A crash in the express at Leslie blocking two right lanes, and traffic is backed up toward the 404. And just down the road, construction past Bayview has two left lanes closed, so very little room for that westbound traffic to recover. And coming east through Mississauga, construction at Mavis continues to close that left and HOV lane in the express. 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
1: Three things we learned today. Shane Hewitt and the Night Shift. Ryan O'Donnell is off. He'll be back tomorrow for Good News Tuesday. I'm Shane Hewitt. I'm in the village of Merrickville, just south of Ottawa, the jewel of the Rideau Canal, they call this place. It's about 1,000 people. Quite like it here, and that's where we do this show from. We learned today a lot about Canada and different perspectives and everything that's gone on. And we want to touch on different conversations from the show. We're going to start with the obvious ones, which was the trade, Canada, and perspective on all things that have gone on with Donald Trump over the last little bit here. And we did that with a Monday study panel. Jimmy Zubris was here from Montreal. Leslie Kelly is a farmer from the middle of Saskatchewan. And they shared their thoughts on the prime minister claiming to stand his ground.
2: Because I'm from Quebec, I saw things a little differently, right? But when it came to the labeling and the French language issue, which came up, because they say that one of the things the Americans keep bringing up all the time is we don't want to do bilingual packaging for you guys, cost too much, blah, blah, blah, blah. And supposedly came up again this time. But usually in a negotiation, you know, it's like anything else, Shane. You know, I'll say, hey, Shane, you give me this because I know you're going to say no so I can get other stuff. But supposedly they kept coming back to it. Which shows to me the bad faith. And there's one thing is that at a time when this country, not that I think there's any threat, but at the same time, we are living through Alberta, which is going to have a vote right now about splitting up this country. In Quebec, leading the polls right now is the separatist Parti Québécois that has promised a referendum with a first mandate. The last thing you need to do is give them fuel to that fire. So I thought the prime minister, taking into account the cultural integrity, the French language, the fact that Canada is this nation, I think he did the right thing.
1: What's your takeaway? That was the one thing that was a no-go.
3: Yeah, for me, it was the free trade agreements. You know, he's treating us better than North Korea. And it was like that free trade agreement was like, we had just lost the war to him, and there was no war, and that's how he was treating us. So, yeah, and then the French language and then the culture and our sovereignty, like, yeah, they. I'm glad that they walked away on that and stood their ground.
1: Leslie Kelly, Jimmy Zubris, conversations about trade, Donald Trump, the prime minister, and everything that has unfolded through the course of the day today and through the course of the weekend as well. Three things we learned today. Shane Hewitt and the Night Shift is a podcast that you can get yourself online. It's on the iHeart app. Nice, easy place to grab it. And you can get it on all the podcast apps, too. Another Canadian conversation is our military and where we spend our money. So I did chat with Richard Shimuka on how drones are being used around the world, and is it more propaganda or is it the future of warfare?
4: I think you've seen it for a while. Like, I really think about what we've seen with ISIS and that throughout the 2010s, where Twitter is really sort of, for lack of a word, weaponized in order to sort of meet this sort of need to sort of create a sort of alternative narrative. I think that has kind of, I hate to use this term, but democratize the ability to use social media. I think that you can break through the strictures of utilizing traditional media, whether paper or video and all that, and it sort of allows them to get their narrative. I think one of the most effective things that Iran has done in a while is their use of AI sort of generated videos and music videos has been, you know, catchy and allowed them to sort of get their message across. And so intermixing that with, you know, images from the front, what's going on, and try to sort of give this narrative and show, for lack of a better word, the brutality of this war for people, his kind of shocking their enemies into reducing morale or whatever, is just one facet of this kind of overall struggle to sort of win the political side of this battle.
1: Does muscle win still in today's world?
4: It can. I mean, it's kind of a formula where, you know, what kind of military capabilities are and what, you know, how much is your opponent willing to bear, right? I mean, if we think about Iran, what's one of the reasons why the Trump administration wants to have this end? Because there's very little appetite for high gas prices and you have an affordability crisis in the United States, right? Mm-hmm. And this does not help that, right? And so their willingness to sort of continue on this struggle is probably a lot less than the Iranian regime, which sees this as an existential part of their sort of their regime's ability for stability. So I think that that's, you know, that it really depends. The might matters, but it also is just a determination to continue this battle as well.
1: Richard Shimuka, military expert, sharing his thoughts. Shane Hewitt and The Night Shift, the podcast, is available for you on the iHeart app, and you can grab that full-length conversation online there for you. On a little bit of a lighter note, Handy Andy, DIY at home and so much more, was sharing his thoughts and advice on how to keep your lawn looking great, including those spots that are particularly patchy.
5: Most people that have lawns, you'll have one spot where it's just really patchy and it's not growing. The first thing most people do, and I know this because I've done it myself, is you get more grass seed and you put it on that area. And then if you've noticed that it's not growing and the grass just doesn't come back, or if it grows temporarily and then it dies again, it's because of compact soil. That's the number one reason why you have patchy grass. So the way to solve that is to basically aerate it, you know, get some oxygen to be able to go down there, and all the water and the nutrients that typically grass seeds require. That's the best way to fix it, because Shane, I have one part of my backyard. It used to be part of a driveway, so there was lots of gravel there. And for years, I've been trying to grow grass there, putting topsoil over and over again, but it just won't stay. The grass will always die or thin out in that area, and that's just because of that compact soil. So the only way to do it is two. One, you constantly water that area, so we'd have to set up some type of watering system. When I'm kind of against watering lawns, just because we have lots of water restrictions these days. But the other way is to just aerate your lawn, or, you know, you can try to find different types of grass seeds. There are some like turf builder kinds that say they can grow on concrete. That might help. But the number one thing is compacted soil and heavy foot traffic as well. And that's where these robot lawnmowers come into play, because they can actually help with any kind of patchy grass, because it doesn't put too much pressure on the grass and it's not chopping it off like once a week. It's just more grazing it. That's another way that you can fix it. And of course, if you need to level out your grass, you want to make sure you put lots of sand.

0: 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Coming up for you next, we're going to continue the show. If you are sticking around, if this is the end of the line for you, I do appreciate you being here very much. Coming up tomorrow, Good News Tuesday, and with back to school, AI in the classrooms, is it helping, is it hurting, or is it an opportunity to realize the things that are really, really old that we haven't reevaluated in a while and we probably should take a look at? That's coming up tomorrow.
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13: Good evening, I'm Raheem Ladani. Mainly cloudy tonight with light winds and an overnight low of 15 degrees. We'll have the complete forecast after the news. It's now Doug Ford versus Donald Trump in the trade war. Affordable housing is coming to Trinity Bellwoods, and calls for the government to step in and stop the price of gas from going up. Details on these and other stories coming up, but first, let's check your drive. 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
14: A crash is still making a mess of the 401 Westbound Express at Leslie, with two right lanes blocked and traffic is jammed toward the 404. And just as that starts to ease, construction past Bayview takes out two left lanes. Eastbound through Mississauga, construction at Mavis blocking the left lane in HOV, with traffic bunching up just slightly on the approach. And 403 Westbound at Erin Mills has another lane restriction, with that left lane and HOV lane blocked. Audible brings stories to life with incredible performances, immersive sound, music, and full casts. 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Audible.ca. I'm Sonia Sage, your next update at 10:15 on News Talk 1010 Toronto.
13: Tough talk from the leader of the province today amid a newly revived trade war with the United States. Doug Ford spoke directly to U.S. President Donald Trump today after he was called out by the president. Here's more from CTV's Queen's Park Bureau Chief Siobhan Morris.
15: We also heard a new social media statement from the president taking aim at Doug Ford in particular, naming him, talking about a lot of bluster coming from the Premier of Ontario, somebody who that Donald Trump refers to as the less charismatic, intelligent, and overall unimpressive brother of the late, great Rob Ford, calling Doug Ford a flunky of the Prime Minister's. We were able to get the Premier's response to that in real time, and I asked the Premier about some of his approach on this. We also heard from Ontario NDP leader Martin Stiles.
16: I've been in this game a lot longer than he has. I got skin on me like an alligator. And you think an insult from him hurts me? Well, bring it on, buddy. I'm ready. Bring it on. You know something? I've dealt with guys like you my whole life. And guess what? Y'all become losers because you're a loser. We have two choices, Siobhan. We either roll back and let him take over our country, watch the steel sector bleed out, watch the auto sector bleed out, the auto part manufacturers bleed out, all the manufacturers bleed out. That's his game.
13: In other news, the city has announced plans for affordable housing in Trinity Bellwoods. Here's Mayor Olivia Chow.
17: 3 years ago, when I became mayor, affordable housing had almost stopped being built. So the city staff and I and city council, we set a target, 65,000 new homes for Toronto, with a good percentage of them

0: affordable. And we want to be the housing developer also. We used to do that. We used to, at City of Toronto, build 32,000 units of housing. And then we stopped.
1: The city says the homes will be built by a Canadian company, creating 200 new jobs in the trades. While in the midst of the economic uncertainty regarding the failed trade deal, there's also concern gas prices are about to go up again. CTV's Michael Serapio has more on the growing calls for the federal government's gas tax cut to be extended past September 8th.
2: This is like 130.
3: I wish it wouldn't be as high.
4: It's why the Canadian Taxpayers Federation is calling on Ottawa to make the temporary cuts permanent, pointing out, according to StatsCan, gas prices have gone up 25.7% since last summer.
2: It hurts. It means I have to sacrifice other things.
4: The Federation says restoring 10 cents a liter on gas and 4 cents per liter on diesel.
1: 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Taking a look at the forecast, here's CTV weather specialist Lindsay Morrison.
5: Remaining cooler than normal this evening, but seasonal overnight with a low of 15. We're also going to hang on to the chance of a shower tonight. Tomorrow, drier, sun mixing with cloudiness and warmer too. Back up around 25 for the high. Similar temperature with a sun-cloud mix for Wednesday. We are back into a few showers overnight and for Thursday. First half of your weekend should be dry and sunny with temperatures near normal, around 25 degrees. From the CTV Weather Center, I'm Lindsay Morrison.
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1: ThinkStart.ca is where you get connected with Mohit Rajans and his very happy hat that he has. You can't see that on the radio. Tell everybody about your hat. You're very excited.
2: Actually, I'm just wearing an Etobicoke Rangers hat and congratulating the team on a very successful season. And once again, baseball season has come to a slow and quick end because we're not playing fall ball. So congratulations to all the parents that have survived another season of baseball.
1: Mohit's a dad.
2: I am.
1: And a coach, whether his kids like it or not. Whether it's in the car after the game or on the field during the game. Like most parents like to do. Okay, thinkstart.ca. Normally we talk about business and all things AI. Mohit has this little... He runs into a phone booth and puts on some stretchy pants. And then he turns into a movie guy. He reported on this stuff for a long time as a journalist. Mohit's Movies on your Twitter account. And you're finding a bit of an intersection between your movie side hustle, your sticky pants, and your business AI brain.
2: I love everything you said about that except the sticky pants part. You know, truthfully, Shane, I was a blogger, a film blogger for years. I covered the Toronto Film Festival. I did international red carpets. I interviewed big Bollywood stars. And I always, I just fell out of love with loving movies as a result. I had to watch too many bad ones. I programmed stuff at film festivals that were horrible. And so I struggled for years to figure out what it was going to be to me in my future. And thankfully, in the last 4 or 5 years with the technology stuff I've been able to talk about, I've been following Hollywood quite a bit and what the disruption is. So today I wanted to sort of come to terms with telling you what old ways of things were like versus the new ways I'm seeing and really trying to figure out, does Hollywood like technology and AI or is Hollywood afraid of it?
1: Price of popcorn. Can we talk about that? Because that's a thing.
2: Yeah, that's actually one of the things that caused me to take my to stop taking my kids to the movies.
1: The price of popcorn, yeah.
2: Yeah, the price of popcorn. But the whole dynamic of that industry 2 years ago, people thought it was dead. You drive by a movie theater parking lot and it was empty. So what's changed now, right? There's a lot of things that are changing. This summer is supposed to be the most exciting Hollywood summer of the of recent years. But I think that industry in itself is on the cusp of so much change that we might never see it the same as it used to be.
1: Hollywood is back. Mohit Rajans is here. But what are they back to, Mo? Like, this is... they're back to people in bums and seats. That's a start. They're back to excitement where people are going, oh, have you seen this show? And they're back to the fear of missing out where it's like, oh, have you seen this show? I mean, I think that when you look at Odyssey and the 70 mil ticket sales where you were 4 weeks out to get a ticket in some places, I think they're back to that part. What else?
2: I think the two things that are happening at once is the fear that was associated 2 years ago in Hollywood was that none of the unions could really take charge of what was happening with technology. So they didn't know how quickly jobs were going to be disrupted. They didn't know if there was going to be layoffs, if talent was going to be able to protect their IP. All of that stuff was happening in real time. But that was also happening when movies were bombing. So imagine their actual movies that they were putting out weren't doing well. Plus, they were trying to say, oh, we have to save the future of our industry. Now the distraction is the box office. Office is back, big Hollywood is back, and they're selling, you know, big ticket items and big ticket movies. But still, the smaller players and the people that are involved in productions, etc., they're still worried about their future because technology is disrupting things. So the question is, are we just seeing Hollywood come back for the richest 5%? Or are we actually seeing a brand new industry emerge where 70 millimeter films can be made with this big fanfare and micro industries can be made as well as a result of using technology and AI? That's the exciting part I think we're at.
1: It is interesting because the theater is a very different business than the movies. And we probably should create that distinction. The AMC boss years ago was asked questions about the movie industry and said in that magazine interview, oh, you misunderstand. We're a candy store that plays movies to sell candy. And there, I think things have switched where it was, hey, if you buy your ticket online, right, you can save a little money or whatever. They promoted buy your ticket online, save the lineup, and then flipped the script and said, if you buy your ticket online, there's an online buyer's fee, right? And then they're you should buy it in person and you should come to the ticket desk, right? Like, so there's been a real flip-flop in the movie theater end of it. Maybe the alignment actually comes movies and movie theaters are starting to do some of the same things.
2: You know what? To that point, I feel like movie theaters are going to go back to being niche related. So a lot of movies are hyped up and brought to people's attention because of community. And so I would really like to see filmmakers start to develop their communities based on the way that they would like the entire experience to happen. So maybe some of these smaller places that would have shut down 5 years ago because nobody goes to, maybe they start running some of these newer films at cheaper concession prices, and it brings out a new community of horror movie lovers. That's the exciting part I think we might be getting into, this idea that it's not just the 70mm films that will get all of the attention and break the bank. Maybe we start having rep cinemas again. Maybe we start having a movie theaters that where all ages can actually appreciate films from around the world. That's the exciting time I think we're moving to. But the other part of this I want to mention, Shane, is that we're a service industry here in Canada. And we can't be naive to the fact that so much is changing in this industry, whether you're a gaffer, a sound technician, an editor. You have to be in tune with how technology is changing things. Because if you think the old way of doing things is going to keep you in this career, it's not. The whole world is tapping into Canada right now as a place to create some of these projects. So if you're in tune with it, you want to keep your job, you got to be abreast of what's happening in tech as well.
1: Yeah, embrace it to enhance your day, not replace the day. Would be the people who embrace it to improve productivity are probably a little safer along the lines. And to your point about community, it takes me back to those. Every modern theater anyway has one of those birthday rooms on the side where some poor parent has rented the room and there's cake flying everywhere and all that stuff. You go to the movie, you have your cake, da da da da da. And I've never understood why that room or even in the big grand hall, because they're pretty grand usually in modern theaters, there aren't chairs there with a bunch of Stephen King nerds or horror movie nerds or whatever talking about the movie before and after. Like, just sit down and have a bunch of fold-up chairs and have a host who's creating community and talking about, okay, what'd you think? Let's nerd out about it. And you might only have five or six people, but if that's all it takes and more people are talking about movies, wouldn't that be the kind of baseline humanitarian experience that we should be looking at?
2: We'll call it Filmversations.
1: Ta-da! That's great, actually. Well done.
2: Yeah, it'll just coming. Probably coming never, let's be honest.
1: Trademark Mohit, just in case it's a good idea.
2: Well, you know, the movie lover in me loves the fact that we can have these conversations, but the technology lover in me also gets a little worried, because I truly have friends in this industry that have been worried about disruption, right? And just how quickly things are changing, how you can prompt a video and never need a camera crew again. So it's important on that angle as well. But to your point, culture is something that movies end up actually being a big part of. And I hope that we can continue to nurture that regardless of how good or bad tech gets, because I think there's a huge value to the storytelling that movies still provide communities.
1: Does it get more fantastic, though, if they embrace it? The CGI gets better, all that stuff.
2: I just think the utility of any of the technology, it takes too long to make a film. And I think there's people that want to tell their stories and don't want to be professional filmmakers. Let's get those stories done, those fresh perspectives. Why do we have to tie ourselves to being, you know, somebody once told me in Canada, there's more first-time filmmakers than there are filmmakers. And that always stuck with me, because that means there's a lot of failure. I think I really want to protect this industry, and I think that we can if we think about it properly.
1: It also tells me there's a lot of people who try it once and go, that was way too much work, I don't want to do it again.
2: But I've met many of those people. But hopefully this will change. And hopefully this makes people understand that it doesn't have to be all or nothing. You can make movies for your team, your world, and the rest of the world can see it and enjoy it on multiple different types of screens as well.
1: Now, if I can only have a little robot when I go into the movie theater that already knows what I want to eat and brings me my way too expensive popcorn and delivers it to my seat without me even asking and waiting in line and trying to explain, no layers of butter, please, that would be amazing. Mohit Rajan's Mohit's Movies
2: on Twitter.
1: On the Twitter, and also thinkstart.ca to get connected. Thank you, brother.
2: Thank you, Shane.
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3: There's not much breathing room on the 401 westbound through North York tonight. A crash at Leslie has two right lanes closed in the express, leaving traffic stacked back toward the 404. Then construction past Bayview shuts down two left lanes, creating another pinch point. Over in Mississauga, the eastbound express at Mavis loses that left lane in HOV for construction. And the 403 westbound is squeezed at Erin Mills with an issue that has that left lane and HOV lane blocked. There's no shortcut for saving time, but saving money is simple. 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
1: Dr. Sylvain Charlebois is here. Trade on everybody's mind right now. One of the targets of trade, of course, would be the cows, the supply management, the dairy, and all the other things that are wrapped around it. A conversation the food professors had for a long time now. Some good, some bad, some progress, a whole lot of unknowns. So we can't sit here and speculate, Sylvain, but we can talk about how much in the past did America use when it came to access to our market and dairy.
2: Yeah, so I don't know if you saw my numbers that I released today, but it's hard not to understand why President Trump and Americans are upset with us. We never actually delivered on our promises at all. So back in 2020 with CUSMA 1.0, we basically decided to allow millions of kilos of dairy products into the Canadian market. We actually agreed to this. And of course, to do that, we set up a mechanism to grant quotas to specific companies in Canada, which would allow them to import American products into Canada.
1: Yeah.
2: But
1: I have to be able to track and know how much is coming there. How much did you used to do? How much is new? Like, you got to measure it.
2: Exactly. So it's all tariff-free, so because we're good people, right?
1: Of course
2: we actually granted those quotas to companies that weren't necessarily all that keen and see more competition, like Loblaws and retailers, and now all of their private labels, and all of their brands. But oops, so out of 100% of all the quotas that were supposed to be honored and used, only 40% of the volume went from America to Canada over the last 6 years. And get this. So for you and I, that represents about $1 billion worth of dairy products that never actually crossed the border into Canada the last 6 years.
1: Okay, so they opened up the border and said you're allowed to say send X amount of American milk and milk products in to be processed or used or sold. And then America just didn't send that much. Access to the market, maybe the grocery stores, whatever, they didn't go buy as much as they thought they would have. But the balancing program, which was like, hey, we're going to let this much in, but it's not going to cost you any money, so we're going to give you a free rebate here. It's like those rebate checks were sent out based on the quota value, not on what was actually used. So basically, the government paid farmers and these people way more than was actually used. Am I understanding that correctly?
2: Pretty much. Your arithmetic in high school served you well. Serves you well, anyways. So essentially, what's going on, and frankly, I know a lot of people that are listening in are upset with President Trump and the Americans and all that stuff. I understand that. But when it comes to dairy, I think we need to accept some of the blame here. And dairy farmers convinced Ottawa that they needed money to be compensated, and I'm actually using air quotes here.
1: Compensated. Works well on the radio. Well done.
2: Yes, that's right. And they convinced Ottawa that they needed money because more competition will be coming in.
1: Right.
2: So for CUSMA alone, it's $1.2 billion of taxpayers' money that is being given to dairy farmers right now. Because I think it's a 5-year program or 6-year program. So each dairy farms in Canada is receiving some money from Ottawa to compensate them for the losses created by CUSMA. But we're not allowing more products into the market. We're allowing very few products into the market. So I don't know, Shane, but when I'm calculating all this, I'm wondering, well, should Ottawa reimburse Canadians in a way? Or should we ask dairy farmers to reimburse Ottawa?
1: Yeah, reimbursing Canadians would be interesting because then they'd be using our money to pay us more of our money.
2: Well, Ottawa gives us great service every single day as citizens.
1: Every day.
2: Every day.
1: I don't know. It's just like when I call and I'm on hold for 3 hours.
2: But you pay for that.
1: To the organization that...
2: There's a system that allows you to enjoy music for 3 hours.
1: As long as the artists are getting their royalties, I guess.
2: Yeah.
1: Man, it's crazy to think. So So the numbers were originally done on the budget that was coming in, and it's paid out, even though it's not coming in. And so basically it's bonus money at this point because there was nothing lost because the competition didn't happen.
2: So the travesty of it all is that dairy farmers aren't losing money due to trade deals. And that's a point I've actually been making for years. And that's why sometimes I feel, wow, this supply management thing is a racket, because I often believe that lobby groups are abusing politicians. They're abusing the public. Not telling them exactly how things work. They're convincing them that, well, they're the poor child and they need more money, they need more support. But in reality, they really don't. I mean, supply management is not supposed to force a government to subsidize, because it is what it is. It's yeah. a subsidy.
1: It is.
2: And every time I use that word, dairy farmers are after me saying, no, it's not a subsidy, it's a compensation. No, it's a subsidy. It's a direct payment from our government to farms. And there's nothing wrong with that, to be honest. We need to support our farmers, but at least be honest about it.
1: Well, I make it be accurate or measurable, right?
2: Exactly.
1: That would be the thing. So what would the sweet spot be then that allows for competition and good trade that works for the benefit of all Canadians, but still does protect the farmers? Because you've said this on this show before, like, you're all for making sure that the industry stays. There are elements of this that are really good ideas if they're executed properly. So what's the sweet spot?
2: Well, instead of being pushed around by President in the United States, because that's exactly what's going on here, and President Trump is not an idiot. He knows that we're very vulnerable. Make the sector less vulnerable, i.e. more competitive. And to do that, you need to set benchmarks that actually allows farmers to become more competitive and reinvest. Some dairy farmers in Canada are actually doing just that. We have farms of 6,000 cows in Canada, and nobody knows. In Quebec, there's one farm with 1,600 cows, because that guy understands that the writing is on the wall. We need to invest. We need more productive farms. So whatever we decide to do, that's exactly what we need to aim for. So the next time we have a president like Donald Trump, we won't feel as vulnerable, because right now all we're seeing are dairy groups saying to Ottawa, don't touch supply management, without really explaining what supply management is. And that leads to dumping, that leads to waste. Let's stop doing all that stuff and let's focus on really what matters most, serving Canadians well and grow the dairy sector, not manage a declining scenario, because we're losing farms right now. Despite the fact that people want more dairy proteins, not just in Canada, but around the world, why not take advantage of that?
1: I think people want lower cost beef cows, and they also want lower cost milk.
2: Did you buy a side of beef yet?
1: No, I didn't do that yet. I got to save up my money, buddy. I don't have your kind of money.
2: You live in the country. I'm sure someone out there
1: in the country
2: is shoveling manure.
1: It's true.
2: Ready for your call.
1: If the wind blows the right way, you can tell.
2: Follow the smell. Follow the smell. Follow the money.
1: There are some dairy spots around here that are a little stinky. We want cheaper prices, though. This whole plan was supposed to protect us as the consumer, too, no?
2: Absolutely. And so this is all about stable prices. And prices have been stable. But at the end of the day, you also want an efficient, competitive sector as well to serve Canadians even better. So I'm not suggesting that things would get cheaper, but there's a good chance that we would see more competition, more variety, different products. Anybody who's been to the United States or Europe would see that the dairy sector section of the grocery store is much more interesting, many more choices.
1: Mm-hmm. Lots of cheese if you
2: Lots
1: go to
2: of
1: France.
2: Cheese! Protein fortified cheese. Yes.
1: I love it. It's fascinating. And if the money's getting wasted, that's even a greater conversation than just is it effective. And so effective is one conversation.
2: Lots of new pickup trucks in the countryside, to be honest. Yeah.
1: Wasted money is another one. Dr. Sylvain Charlebois, food professor. Thank you.
2: All right.
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3: 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Mariska Hargitay hosts the award show that could see history in the making. The Emmys, live Monday, September 14th on CTV and Crave.
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1: Last week on Bob Addison joins us from Surrey, BC. Bob was going on a trip down to Silverwood, which is down in Idaho.
7: It is.
1: It's like a Six Flags style joint. And going on roller coasters. And we need an update. Uncle Bob and his bits are here from Surrey. Bob Addison, hello, bud.
7: Yes, back home from our two-week journey away, Shane. 14 days, 6 hours. Oh, I apologize for that. 14 days, 6 hours, 1 minute, 4 provinces, 2 of the United States, 5,470 kilometers. We are road warriors.
1: Highlight?
7: Well, as you mentioned, we went to the amusement park in northern Idaho, Silverwood. And Shane, I have a new favorite Woody.
1: Woody roller coaster?
7: Correct.
1: Oh, thank goodness.
7: Yeah, it's, and this is sort of sacrilege if you're from Canada and you live on the West Coast. Because I grew up with the wooden roller coaster at the P&E, built in 1958. It's older than me.
1: Not by much.
7: It's still the P&E wooden roller coaster still has, you catch quite a bit of air out of your seat towards the end of it, which is still disconcerting to me. But this new one I went on at Silverwood is called Tremors, and I must have gone over 2 days. I think I went on it at least 15 times. It was so wonderful, so fast. It's a little disconcerting because it gets stuck on the incline up. It happened while we were in line, my son and I. It probably happened 4 or 5 times where we were waiting in line and it just gets stuck on the hill going up for the first drop. But I think that adds a bit of the thrill to it, that it might malfunction.
1: You a roller coaster guy generally, or you like the nostalgia of the clickety-clack?
7: The clickety-clack is awesome. That's why I have a favorite wooden roller coaster, right? The clickety-clack, I think, helps because of the sound. Now, Tremors is the one I love. There's another one called Timber Terror at Silverwood Amusement Parks, and it's crap. Its only feature is that it's so bloody loud that it scares you when you're sitting at a bench near it and it comes up behind you and just it upsets children. Its only feature is that it's loud. It's very basic. It doesn't have many bank turns. I think the key to any sort of coaster amusement ride now, Shane, are tunnels.
1: Mm.
7: And I think one of the only times, there was a roller coaster I was at in Stateline, Nevada, probably 30 years ago. And its first drop at the time, very briefly, was the fastest in the world at 80 miles an hour. And the first descent went right into a tunnel and freaked you out. But this wooden roller coaster with 4 sets of tunnels, you actually sort of go through the souvenir shop when you get off. And at night, and I'm glad my son made me do this, he said, I want to make sure we're doing some rides when it's dark. I want to do
1: nice.
7: I want to do dark rides. And he's researched the hell out of all these things, and he says generally as the day goes on, apparently the coasters can feel a little faster. And just at night, it did feel a little really? Faster. Yeah, it was really cool. And the one I love is called Tremors. It goes about 101 kilometers an hour, 4 underground tunnels. It was just a thrill. And nobody, the most we lined up was 15 minutes for it. Otherwise, we were in and out in about 10 minutes. So we just kept rolling. Jackson, my son, would just say, okay, let's roll it back again. So we would go on it again. We tested the front.
1: Cool.
7: We tested the back. We were getting to the point where we knew exactly where the camera is that takes the picture, where you buy the photo at the end. So it was It was a delight. But to your point, sorry that you made 9 minutes ago. The sound of a wooden roller coaster, I think, enhances. You hear it and you go, "How is this going so fast?" Because it's rumbling. It's cool. Oh,
1: it's so big and heavy. I also love roller coasters. I don't like spinny things, but I do like roller coasters. And I always had a dream that I didn't ever do, and maybe old man me will do it, which was to like buy an old 70s Love Boat of a car, like just a rust bucket, cut the top off it, fill the trunk full of my stuff, and drive roller coaster to roller coaster until the car died. And that's when you come home. Like that's the level of preparedness that you go. And I've always had that sort of dream. And I would say like a couple of my favorites. I mean, I did the ones that you talked about at Silverwood. Really cool. At Canada's Wonderland outside Toronto is, there's a couple there. They used to be, I think it was called the Top Gun. It was one of those ones that you sat in, but your feet dangled.
7: Yes.
1: That was wicked. Like that is a fun experience for a new coaster, but they also have the Mind Buster, which is an old clickety clack one by the water park. And it would like jerk you and like you'd leave with like a broken neck on some of those. They can be vicious.
7: Yeah, and that's part of the things why Jackson, my son, went on this one called Stunt Pilot, which is only a single seater. So the weird way that you sat in it, my hips hurt. But thank God it was only 55 seconds long because I had to basically squeeze my inner thighs to just give me no pain in my hip reach. And that's when the old person sort of feels. But I agree with you. There was one also called Aftershock that went 104K. But basically, your feet dangle. Okay, and then you do two vertical drops, one forward, one backward, and you do three different inversions, a cobra roll, a vertical loop, and you do it frontwards and backwards. And that was nuts. And that's I didn't mind it. It was okay because they're generally done within about a minute, so I can put up with it. But I think my son has a new passion. He plays a video game where you design roller coasters.
1: Oh, fun.
7: You know, our favorite ride in the world is this one we went on in Germany called Voltron, based on Lucas Tesla. And his workings, it was crazy, and it was inverted. And anyway, it's a passion. My goal, Shane, is to be able to get the seniors discount at these parks. And that'll happen in about 3 years. So hopefully I can still ride them.
1: Oh, very good. Is there anything better than an old school wooden clickety-clack roller coaster when you're on a banking corner with all those wood beams around you and you're like kind of like a tunnel, but you're going through the beams of the row above you kind of thing? Like that's, and then you're in a tunnel and I don't know, man. There's something incredibly special about it. Now you're making me all jazzed up for roller coasters.
7: Yeah, exactly. And Canada Wonderland is on our bucket list. So I'm hoping we'll be there sometime in the next 3 or 4 years.
1: I love it. PNE coming up. Are you going to do it this year?
7: Shane, we like to go before or after the PNE when it's Playland and it's a lot cheaper with less crowds.
1: Oh, that's very good of you. That's very Bob of you.
7: Fits the demo.
1: So did your wife, who is way out of your league, partake in any of the roller coasters?
7: No, she's not a ride person. This is a father-son. She chilled at the room.
1: And how was the lineups for the water park? Were they as bad as when I was there?
7: It was... And my Jackson goes, this water park isn't that great. But they do have a new ride there, Shane, and it's called Boulder Beach, and it's part of your admission. This water slide had four hills that the jet stream of the water pushed you up these hills.
1: I'd be so afraid to get stuck, dude.
7: Yeah, well, they have limitations on weight and stuff, but you'd be fine. But there, you get blasted up four hills.
1: Very good. Roller Coaster Tours brought to you by Uncle Bob's Bits. Thanks, Bobby.
7: Bye.
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28: 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This is Ashley Capellos. 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

0: 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American woman,
1: mama, let me be. I'm Shane Hewitt. I'm in Ottawa, the village of Merrickville, just south of the city. What happened anyway? What happened with everything over the course of the weekend this weekend? Let's not pretend that everybody is up to speed. So I thought we could reset the table, if you will, on what happened for the weekend, into the Prime Minister's comments, into Doug Ford today with Bill Carroll from Ottawa and Toronto, with his conversation with the Ontario Premier. Now, I realize not everybody's in Ontario, but it is the largest province, and it does have the most influence in the country just by the population of the people. And the Premier in Ontario had a lot to say, so we will get to that. We have some clips from the conversation where it was read to him, Donald Trump's tweet and his reaction to it. But before we do that, let's get started with the Prime Minister's comments post taking the ball and going home when it comes to trade in the States. Let's get started with Prime Minister Mark Carney.
2: We cannot accept what they've offered, and we will not give what they've asked. Over the past year, the U.S. has imposed a series of tariffs that violate its commitment under our agreement with them in Mexico, so-called CUSMA. The United States has continually changed their rationale for these actions, from fentanyl to taxes on U.S. tech giants to certification of U.S. aircraft, to the sharing of tolls of a bridge that Canada built and paid for, to our dairy policy, to provincial decisions not to sell American alcohol during the trade war, to a television advertisement that quoted Ronald Reagan, to smoke from wildfires while they threatened our communities.
1: That's the Prime Minister, Mark Carney, with some of his thoughts from his presser over the course of the weekend. Now, he did say a lot of things. We wanted to bring some highlights of those things. He also summarized that Canada tried to operate in good faith, he says.
2: Canada has worked intensively and in good faith with the United States to negotiate a new comprehensive trade deal. We've been pragmatic, patient, and persistent. We pursued every opportunity to reach an agreement that protects Canadian workers and their families, that strengthens our economy, and that respects Canadian sovereignty. We've been under no illusions. We recognized from the start that America has changed.
1: So it is remarkable to think that we are the only ones who have done nothing wrong, which we all know that's not the case. These are the talking points from the government, and they're the statements that will rally the Canadians behind it. And I think it's largely done a good job of doing that. Mark Carney also went on to talk about military, defense, and energy.
2: We're building our economy while taking charge of our security by investing $500 billion into our defense, expanding our shipyards, growing our aerospace industry, increasing our cyber capabilities. And we're realizing Canada's full potential as an energy superpower in nuclear, LNG, renewables, and low-carbon oil and gas. These are the initiatives that are the future of our country.
1: Okay, now here's the thing. Donald Trump lit the dumpster fire that was tariffs. Did it to Canada, he did it to the rest of the world. And in this deal, if it's accurately quoted, basically said, well, we'll reduce the tariffs to 25%. So they lit the fire at 50% and then tried to reduce it to 25%, which is still up from the old trade deal that he did. So the arsonist is coming to save us. And we have to keep that in mind. We also have to keep in mind that this is a prime minister that leads the same party that didn't invest in the military, didn't invest in LNG, said that there was no business case for LNG in Canada. It's the same party. And now there is a new prime minister and there's a new guy leading the party. I get all that. But you want to talk about the party that lit the fire? It's the same. Now, you can blame the conservatives too, because conservatives, when they were in power, they didn't spend on the military. They tightened the budget. So Canada is creating an awful lot of these problems too. And it felt great to hear some of the things being sticking up for Canada today. That was amazing to hear. I don't know if it works in our favor, but just like there's a guy in the States that's lit the dumpster fire and then said he was going to put it out. You have a leader of a party that at least stoked the flames of the dumpster fire and now says he's going to put it out. And I'm not saying that as a political judgment on anything. I'm just saying a matter of fact of this is how we got here. And that's the part we need to pay attention to. Ontario Premier Doug Ford. He had a lot to share today. He was on with Bill Carroll in Toronto on Newstalk 1010 and 580 CFRA in Ottawa. Let's just get started at the top, shall we?
3: It was a terrible deal. Well, after speaking to the CEOs of the auto sector, the auto part manufacturers, CEOs of the steel sector, which I'm going to see them right now over at the Fasco, and the Unifor, the frontline hardworking men and women that belong to Unifor, everyone was saying it was a terrible deal. It would bleed out our steel sector, our auto sector, part sector, manufacturing sector, and all the other reciprocal jobs that are connected, which would be hundreds of thousands of jobs.
1: Okay, so that's Doug Ford describing the deal. 71010 is your text messages. There's a couple of great ones that have come in here I want to share. The conservatives are correct. We need transparency in what were the trade talks. I don't think we need a distraction, but we do need the conservatives, the opposition in Canada, to be able to ask questions of the prime minister and find out the status of things very soon. Maybe not right away as they try to, bail out the leaky boat here. But you're right. I think we do need to have questions get asked, number one. 71010, you can always share your thoughts. Ontario Premier Doug Ford, understanding the fundamental of our country.
3: Well, last time I checked, they had unions in the big three. And I can't speak for the other ones, but they definitely have a strong union. And we produce the greatest cars against anyone in the entire world. So we're going to continue creating those jobs and those opportunities. Similar to, last month, we led North America, Ontario, in job creation.
1: So he goes on to sell what he's been doing. And I think he did a good job in his conversation today. And he certainly let everybody know. But this is the one that got everyone's attention, the very last one that we have here, Noah, about having a lot of real estate on his tuchus that was ripe for a smooch.
3: Well, he can kiss my ass as far as I'm concerned. We're going to go at him full steam. And we buy 400% more cars than anyone in the world. Maybe I have an idea. We'll get Danielle Smith on board so the cars that they're manufacturing won't be able to fill up because we'll be controlling the oil and the gas going down there. And maybe what we should be doing is charging him triple on the oil, triple on the potash, on the uranium.

0: the orange man is the bad man. That's good for this Canadian government, too. So we've got to keep these things in mind as we continue to monitor trade and more. Shane Hewitt on the Night Shift.
1: Strong and free. It's in who we are. A freedom to choose what's best for us. That's why Canadian dairy farmers uphold some of the world's highest standards. Choose Canadian dairy and keep us strong. That's the Canadian way.
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0: Tonight, the Canada-U.S. battle gets bitter, from tariff threats to trading taunts.
1: You're a loser.
0: Donald Trump takes aim at Doug Ford, the personal insult that teed off the Ontario premier.
1: He has a lot of room to kiss my ass. There's more brains in my baby toe than he has in his whole body.
0: Why the prime minister says the White House needs a new attitude for talks to resume.
2: That's not something we're going to accept.
0: Plus new details on Canada's retaliation and the American take on why talks collapsed.
3: It certainly doesn't make economic sense, but perhaps for political reasons.
4: Canada is a state. Sorry. Freudian slip.
0: And the trade war's creative toll.
5: Oh, I immediately burst into tears because it was real.
0: Tariffs threaten the livelihood of Canadian artists.
6: CTV National News with Omar Sachedina. Reporting tonight, Vashi Kapelos.
0: Good evening. Just a few days after Canada walked away from the negotiating table, a remarkable escalation in the trade war with Donald Trump's White House. Tonight, it's getting personal, very personal. Trump's target now, Ontario Premier Doug Ford, who Trump called today the less charismatic, intelligent, and overall unimpressive brother of the late, great Rob Ford, had this pretty unprecedented response.
1: And you think an insult from him hurts me? Well, bring it on, buddy. I'm ready. Bring it on. You know something? I've dealt with guys like you my whole life. And guess what? Y'all become losers because you're a loser.
0: That's just the latest salvo in this trade war that could put tens of thousands of jobs at risk and threaten what little economic growth the year has seen so far on this side of the border. Our senior political correspondent, Michael Couture, breaks down where things stand tonight.
7: At the White House, President Donald Trump said nothing about the collapsed trade negotiations, instead doing his talking on social media. Repeating a claim that the U.S. doesn't need Canada, Trump also threatened to increase tariffs on the auto and steel sectors to 50% starting January 1st.
8: There is a mutually beneficial deal possible here.
7: While trying to remain hopeful, Prime Minister Mark Carney pushed back on any suggestion that Canada can't survive without the Americans.
8: An attitude at the negotiation table that Canada is a subsidiary of the United States. The Canadian industry is going to be disadvantaged relative to American industry. That's not something we're going to accept.
7: While Carney chose his words carefully, Ontario Premier Doug Ford went after Trump on radio.
9: Well, he can kiss my ass as far as I'm concerned. We're going to go at him full steam.
7: That comment may have teed off Trump, who responded online with another post, calling Carney governor and Ford a flunky for the prime minister.
1: You know, your own people, President Trump, don't even like you. And they're going to speak loud and clear when it comes to the midterms. And if I was allowed to, I'd be down there door knocking.
7: Ford also floated the idea of export taxes on products the U.S. needs, like energy, potash, and critical minerals. It's something premiers and the prime minister have been hesitant to consider, but in French, Carney said all options are on the table. Conservative leader Pierre Poilievre is calling for the text of the failed deal to be made public.
10: Canadians need to know what it is that we are rejecting. My view is that we need to fight for tariff-free trade.

0: created.
1: The prime minister has threatened dollar-for-dollar counter-tariffs on the U.S. starting the day after Labor Day. Details of what Canada will target are expected Tuesday morning. We also anticipate hearing about the government relief measures for workers and businesses affected by American tariffs. Vashi.
2: Thanks so much, Mike. Michael Couture for us in Ottawa. South of the border, Trump and his delegates spent the day trying to get their message out, taking every opportunity they could to blame Canada for talks falling apart. Abigail Beeman has our report from Washington.
3: They were offered quite a good deal. They chose to reject it.
4: They came in with a bunch of unreasonable last-minute demands.
5: Simply, they wanted more.
6: One by one, members of the Trump administration blame Canada for leaving a so-called good deal on the table, suggesting the prime minister walked away for his own political gain.
5: It certainly doesn't make economic sense, but perhaps for political reasons, they have some by-elections coming up. I don't know, but they came in and they wanted more, and we weren't prepared to do that.
6: A former senior White House trade advisor acknowledges there are completely different narratives on each side of the border, with the U.S. not calling this a trade war, but a stalemate.
7: And at the very last moment, Prime Minister Carney made the political call to pull out. I think there's a lot of suspicion that it had very little to do with the substance of what was actually being negotiated and a lot to do with domestic politics back at home.
6: While the vice president treads on a familiar offensive trope.
4: Canada is a state. Sorry. Freudian slip. That was actually an accident. Canada is a country that has underinvested in its military that quite literally would get invaded by a foreign country were it not for the umbrella of protection provided by the United States of America.
6: But others point out it's Trump's party that stands to suffer politically as the clock draws out.
8: The real pressure is going to come from vulnerable Republican candidates for Congress, for both the House and the Senate. And in the end, to the extent that cooler heads prevail in Washington, it will be for that reason, not for any other.
6: A number of trade experts believe talks could resume later this fall after a cooling off, while the vice president himself characterized negotiations as still ongoing. Again, very different messaging from the Canadian side. Vashi?
2: Abigail Beeman in Washington, D.C. Let's bring in our Ottawa Bureau Chief, Graham Richardson. Graham, I wanted to start off on the question of what might be next. If the federal government does go down the, you know, taxation on energy, et cetera, what kind of opposition might they face, or what will they face from premiers?
9: Well, it's complicated, Vashi. You've got the Canoes, the Fords, and the Ebies, and then you've got the energy producing provinces, the Mohs and the Smiths, who have been pretty clear. They don't want to do that. So I can't foresee a situation where a prime minister could impose something like that without their buy-in. And what we don't really know is how bad this is behind closed doors, how much of it is posturing, because there's billions at stake, right? Like, the number one customer for crude in Alberta, of course, is the United States of America. You cannot just do this without getting industry buy-in and without getting a premier's buy-in, who has said to date she has no interest in doing that. So complicated, to say the least.
2: At the federal level, Graham, what do you expect the feds will face from the opposition? What kind of pressure?
9: Well, Mr. Carney is running the government, his critics say, kind of like a CEO, and he can't do that because it's a parliamentary democracy. So whether the criticism is fair or not, the opposition wants Parliament back. They're calling for more information of the deal they walked away from. Some conservatives even saying they're never going to do that because you don't do that in a sensitive negotiation involving billions of dollars and lots of jobs. So they want more information. They want a piece of this. And I think that pressure will continue, Vashi, and they want to do that in Parliament, even though Parliament is set to resume in a few weeks.
2: CTV's Ottawa Bureau Chief Graham Richardson for us this evening. Meanwhile, as tensions escalate between Washington and Ottawa, Mexico's president says her country is advancing towards a trade deal with the United States. Claudia Sheinbaum said today she's optimistic talks underway will result in an agreement that will lower American tariffs. The U.S. president had also claimed a deal with Mexico was imminent. Mexican steel and aluminum are subject to 50% tariffs. Its autos 25%. The country's trade negotiator plans to be in Washington all week. The new tariffs on Canadian exports are already having an economic impact. The loonie trading at one point today at a two-month low. It traded as low as 72.15 cents against the U.S. dollar compared to 72.67 cents on Friday, for example. Economists will be watching closely for the details of Canadian counter tariffs when they're announced tomorrow. In combination, the tariffs and counter tariffs could impact projections for a rebound in economic growth in the last half of the year. This trade war isn't just about the macroeconomic picture, though. It's also going to have an impact on individual Canadians and is, for example, changing the business of selling Canadian art for artists and galleries that depend on American buyers. Here's CTV's John Venevalli Rao on the fear artists face of losing customers they may never get back.
0: These 12 by 12 squares are what I'm known for.
10: Laurette Lusagic showed us the kind of artwork she creates and has sold to customers in 40 countries. But one nation in particular makes up the single biggest share of her sales, the U.S.
0: It's about a third of my income, or maybe even half, depending on the year.
10: The Toronto-based artist says American clients are her bread and butter and was stunned to hear her works would be tariffed at 50%. Driven home just this morning after she packed up a small $450 piece, sold this past weekend to an American. And when she went online to ship it, the charge, including the new tariff, was over $260, way up from the $30 to $50 it used to cost for shipping only.
0: Oh, I immediately burst into tears because it was real.
10: Lusagic says, like many artists, she makes a very modest living and worries she'll lose many of her U.S. customers who won't want to pay such a huge tariff. A cancer survivor, she's been through adversity before, hoping to maybe make up some lost sales by finding more domestic buyers, but it may be tough.
0: I can only encourage Canadians to buy local art.
10: Among the Canadian artwork being tariffed, paintings and drawings, collages, sculptures, original prints, and works incorporating materials like bone and antler, which could hit Indigenous artists particularly hard. June Hunter is a Vancouver-based photographer and artist who specializes in images of ravens and crows. She sells about 50 pieces a month to Americans, but has now suspended most of her sales to the U.S. until, as she puts it, the dust settles on this latest flare-up, which is threatening half her business.
11: I'm obviously not alone. We're all in this together. I feel lucky, and at least I'm not having to lay anybody off. It's just me having to pivot on my own.
12: Meanwhile, the artists say they'll continue to make art, but making a living from it just got a lot harder. John Venevalli, Rao, CTV News, Toronto.
2: Tariffs aren't the only thing adding to costs for Canadians. Soaring diesel prices have made the cost of doing business harder to swallow for some Newfoundland and Labrador tourism operators. Here's CTV's Garrett Berry on the industry's Ask of Ottawa.
13: Around 2,500 liters of diesel goes into these engines every 10 days or so for Gatherall's, one of the oldest tourism companies on Newfoundland's Irish Loop.
14: It's one of them factors that you have to roll with the punches. Instead of putting on an extra charge, it leaves a bad taste in the client's mouth.
13: With four trips a day, each around 2 hours long, that diesel is burned fast. And current prices, nearly $2.50 per liter in St. John's, are burning a bit of a hole in this company's pocketbook.
14: We've been lucky enough this year to have more tourism and more people, so more trips, which does help on the other side of the scale of things.
13: In a few weeks, those prices are set to inch higher when the federal tax break on gas and diesel expires September 7th.
15: Having that suspension extended would certainly help. I think it was very welcome news when it was brought in.
13: Hospitality Newfoundland and Labrador CEO Craig Foley says there's still tourism season left, even after kids go back to school. So more weeks of that tax break would be welcome.
16: We asked about that fuel tax break today, and while we heard from the finance minister's office that the government will continue to pursue measures that lower costs, there was no firm answer on whether that tax break will be extended past September 7th.
17: I think Ottawa has to get real and recognize that this is a significant inflationary crisis that affects the cost of everything.
13: With diesel prices soaring up 50 cents per liter compared to this time last year and gas staying high, fuel analyst Dan McTeague says Ottawa and the provinces should take a hard look, not just on those federal excise taxes, but on the GST and HST applied at the pumps. Garrett Barry, CTV News in Bay Bulls, Newfoundland and Labrador.
2: Gas prices are largely up due to the U.S.-Iran war and its impact on world supply with the Strait of Hormuz. Nearly 6 months after that war started, the Trump administration has announced what it's calling an economic D-Day of sanctions against Iran and its trading partners.
18: These measures broaden secondary sanctions risk for anyone foolish enough to continue conducting business with this regime and will accelerate the speed with which we pursue them.
2: The move is part of a shift in U.S. strategy, attempting to use economic pressure to try to break the deadlock with Iran when other American attempts have failed. Coming up tonight.
19: There's a bigger chance of a tire falling off an airplane and hitting me right now than us shipping potato wart to the United States.
2: What new hurdle is cropping up for PEI potato farmers and what's at stake?
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2: Prince Edward Island potato growers are facing a familiar fight in one of their bigger markets. The United States is tightening rules at the border. Here's CTV's Maria Saru on what's behind the change and what it means on the farm.
19: There's a bigger chance of a tire falling off an airplane and hitting me right now than us shipping potato wart to the United States.
26: Past potato wart restrictions have cost Alex Dougherty hundreds of thousands of dollars and reshaped his business. He says the U.S. push for more is less about science and plant health and more about market competition and politics.
19: If they can knock us out or make it a little more tough for our buyers, I'm sure they'd like to do that.
26: Potato wart can survive in soil for decades, slashing yields, and while not harmful to humans, there's currently no treatment to control it. The disease has fueled years of cross-border friction, and after it was detected in a single PEI field this spring, U.S. industry groups called for a ban on fresh island spuds to be reinstated to avoid, quote, devastating economic consequences to domestic family farms. On Friday, the United States Department of Agriculture updated its import requirements instead, saying the new measures will reduce risk.
27: Fair, potentially. But this is going to add cost to the U.S. buyer.
26: The changes mainly affect U.S. facilities importing bulk PEI potatoes for packaging or processing. They'll need agreements with American regulators setting out how potato waste will be handled.
27: All potatoes from PEI for over the last 4 years have never left the island from a contaminated field. Full stop.
26: The Canadian Potato Council adds spuds that do leave the island are washed and graded to U.S. standards. The PEI Potato Board told CTV News it knew changes were coming, but the timing was unexpected, as were other specifics. With harvest approaching in fields like this, the Canadian Potato Council says talks are continuing and hopes some of the new requirements will be walked back before they take effect on October 5th. Maria Saru, CTV News, Kingston, Prince Edward Island.
2: The Canadian Coast Guard's aging fleet of icebreakers are getting replaced. Originally promised back in 2019, today the Prime Minister committed just over $11 billion to build six new icebreakers in Quebec.
1: We'll move fast. The first steel, Canadian steel, the first steel will be cut next fall. The first ship will be delivered 5 years later, and the first full fleet, and the full fleet will be in service 5 years after that.
2: The feds say more than 1,500 suppliers from across Canada will be involved in the shipbuilding and that the contract will support 5,000 jobs during construction. WestJet flight attendants have voted to accept a contract deal struck between their union and the company. The union says over 90% of members voted to ratify the agreement. It was reached after months of talks that ultimately forced workers to go on strike earlier this month. Close to 4,400 flight attendants are now expected to get new compensation for work they previously did without pay. And just released video tonight with some scary moments caught on camera to show you from San Francisco. A train operator appears to be asleep at the wheel before being jolted seconds later when he rear-ends another train. The city's transit officials are citing fatigue as the cause. No one was injured in the incident that happened on July 31st, and the driver has been suspended. Still ahead, the bizarre hockey mystery behind a missing championship trophy.
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4: The list of names that's been on that trophy is pretty special.
3: Golf's Championship Chase, the FedEx Cup Playoffs.
5: Absolutely perfect.
3: August 13th to the 30th on TSN.
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2: Russia's second largest online retailer says four of its logistics hubs were hit by Ukrainian drone attacks overnight. Social media footage shows the moment of an attack on one of the facilities located in the Russian region of Dagestan. Thick smoke could be seen rising into the air in the aftermath. The company, Ozon, says several people were injured. Russia's full-scale invasion of Ukraine began 4.5 years ago. The owner of the San Francisco 49ers has been sentenced to 2 days in an Ohio County jail. 46-year-old Jed York was arrested Sunday on suspicion of engaging in prostitution. In a plea deal entered today, prosecutors amended the original charge to misdemeanor disorderly conduct and possessing criminal tools. York is from Ohio. He's been CEO of the 49ers since December of 2008 and the team's principal owner since 2024. The mystery of the missing hockey trophy has been solved. The Montreal Victoires missing Walter Cup trophy has been found and returned to the Professional Women's Hockey League team. The trophy failed to arrive after it was shipped to Lethbridge, Alberta last week to spend a day with Victoire player Dara Gregg. It's still unclear where the trophy was found or how it went missing, though. The league has provided few details but says it's thankful to everyone who helped track it down. The world's most prestigious tango tournament is underway in Argentina. The qualifiers kicked off this weekend in Buenos Aires. It's the largest tournament of its kind in the world. Hundreds of couples from all over the world are featured in the competition, including coming from this country. Still ahead, where in Canada monarch butterflies are making a comeback and what it could mean for the species.
0: The stars come out for a night that's always full of surprises. It's time to celebrate television's best with the Emmys. Mariska Hargitay hosts the award show that could see history in the making. The Emmys, live Monday, September 14th on CTV and Crave.
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2: Monarch butterflies are endangered, but right now they're making a comeback across Saskatchewan. Their bright orange wings are showing up in gardens and fields, giving Canadians a rare summer spectacle. Here's CTV's Allison Bamford on what's driving the surge.
15: Tyler Flockhart studies monarch butterflies. He's fascinated by the resilience of something so fragile.
16: You have an insect that weighs as much as a quarter that can fly all the way from southern Canada all the way to Mexico. And then back in the spring. It's pretty remarkable.
15: Monarch butterflies are an endangered species in Canada and not common on the prairies. But this year, the ecologist is seeing more than usual in Saskatoon, a sign that we could be in the midst of a butterfly boom.
17: We know that when monarchs are at fairly good numbers in the summer, they start showing up in places where you are in the western provinces.
15: People across the prairies are taking note, patiently capturing the tiny details of metamorphosis from caterpillar to chrysalis to butterfly. Experts say it's common for insect populations to fluctuate. Favorable weather conditions likely contributed to this year's numbers.
13: Over the long term, we're still in a state where the populations are considerably lower than what they had been.
15: Habitat loss, particularly the loss of milkweed plants, seems to be the main driver behind the declining population. Flockhart is now part of a larger group looking into the monarch's exact habitat locations, using these tiny tags to track where the monarchs go and when they go there. Information that he says could help in conservation.
16: Particularly for the prairie provinces, it gives us information to understand how important are the prairies to the monarch population as a whole.
15: Some monarchs have already started migrating. Flockhart hopes to begin tagging butterflies as soon as possible so their flights south can be tracked in real time. Allison Bamford, CTV News, Saskatoon.
2: And that is a snapshot of this Monday for all of us here at CTV National News. Thank you so much for watching. Good night, and I look forward to seeing you tomorrow.
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19: This guy's a loser. He's going to be a loser. And simple as that. We're going to fight with everything we have.
20: Ontario Premier Doug Ford taking aim at U.S. President Donald Trump as the trade war takes another turn.
1: It's not a surprise for us that the U.S. would take some form of reprisal to our response to their unjustified tariff, which was on top of other unjustified tariffs. That's not a surprise.
20: Prime Minister Mark Carney preparing for his next move, calling the terms presented by U.S. officials a bad deal. Good evening. Premier Ford telling Trump to bring it on as the federal government prepares to announce retaliatory measures against the U.S. Let's bring in CTV's Mike Walker, who is live tonight with the latest developments and reaction. Mike.
21: Well, Rahima, war of words today between the Ontario Premier and U.S. President Doug Ford repeatedly calling Trump a loser today. The premier has been pushing for retaliatory tariffs, which we will learn more about tomorrow, and today said all options are on the table.
19: I've dealt with guys like you my whole life, and guess what? Y'all become losers because you're a loser.
21: Tough talk from Premier Doug Ford directed at the U.S. president amid the escalating trade war.
19: You know, your own people, President Trump, don't even like you. And they're going to speak loud and clear when it comes to the midterms.
21: The U.S. president is now threatening to increase tariffs on vehicles, auto parts, and steel to 50% in January in response to Canada's dollar-for-dollar match to 50% U.S. tariffs now in effect on $28 billion worth of Canadian exports.
19: We're going to fight with everything we have.
21: The federal government is set to reveal its retaliatory tariffs Tuesday. The premier said all options are on the table.
19: As for the electricity, everything's on the table. Critical minerals, everything's on the table.
21: The war of words between the U.S. president and the premier escalating this afternoon. While Ford was speaking in Hamilton, Trump took to social media, calling Ford the less charismatic, intelligent, and unimpressive brother of the late, great Rob Ford, going on to call Prime Minister Carney governor and Ford his flunky. The post coming hours after Ford went off on President Trump on News Talk 1010.
22: Well, he can kiss my ass as far as I'm concerned. We're going to go at him. Full steam.
21: The premier's response to Trump.
19: And you think an insult from him hurts me? Well, bring it on, buddy. I'm ready.
23: He should put his money where his mouth is.
21: The opposition is calling on the premier to immediately recall the legislature to pass an emergency relief bill.
23: Doug Ford talks really tough, you know, in moments like this, but we haven't seen real action.
21: A call for dismiss while announcing an expansion of a program to support workers and businesses affected by tariffs. In the meantime, Mayor Olivia Chow acknowledges the road ahead will be tough.
24: All of it is going to have impact.
21: Stating the city is implementing the mayor's economic action plan in response.
24: $80 billion budget. And using that budget to buy shop local.
21: Chow adds Toronto is resilient, on track to create 16,000 new jobs this year.
20: Now, Prime Minister Mark Carney has previously stated that retaliatory tariffs would take effect after Labor Day, but hasn't provided any specifics. Again, we are expected to learn those details Tuesday morning. Reporting live at Queen's Park, I'm Mike Walker. Raheem, back to you. Thanks for that, Mike. Beyond the politicians, Torontonians are also weighing in on Ford's comments and the federal government's decision to fight back against the new U.S. tariffs.
3: I saw online somebody said it's David and Goliath, and the Americans were saying, well, we're Goliath. And the comment underneath was, well, how did that end up?
4: Carney is standing up for Canada and following suit with the tariffs.
5: I know it's going to be real hard for a lot of people who are struggling, but it's hard now. And it would be worse if the Americans got their way, because we don't know what they would do next. They're not interested in honoring contracts at all. They can't be trusted.
20: Meanwhile, local businesses are also bracing for the potential impacts of these tariffs while navigating an uncertain and volatile market. That includes a local hockey equipment company just trying to get their sticks across the border. CTV's Sean Lethong reports.
6: Inside this Vaughan warehouse, orders of hockey sticks are being prepared to ship.
7: Approximately 52% of this pile is going to be going to the United States.
6: Joey Walsh is the founder and CEO of The Hockey Stick Man, a Canadian company specializing in high-level hockey equipment at a discount price. After trade talks with the U.S. failed, Canadian hockey sticks have been slapped with a 50% tariff.
7: Someone stands up and says, don't buy hockey sticks from Canada. That's a pretty big deal. And with the President of the United States, that's a huge deal.
6: Since 2010, The Hockey Stick Man has grown to 80 employees and three locations in Ontario, with the Vaughan location opening today.
7: So the warehouse is designed to bring in hockey sticks, gloves, tape.
6: Walsh says for the U.S. government to target their product makes little sense.
7: Very little is actually made in Canada, and literally nothing is made in the United States. So it's not protecting any industries in the United States. It's simply a target for political gain.
6: Walsh says they manufacture their own product, so what would be a $400 stick from major brands like CCM or Bauer retails here for $200. Manufacturing is done in China, so they've been navigating the tariff landscape for 18 months.
7: I think tariffs have been more disruptive than maybe even COVID, and COVID, people didn't play hockey.
6: Because most of their business is online.
7: Individual orders, specific locations, right to their home.
6: They're charged tariffs by country of origin, potentially avoiding the 50% hit, but it's hard to say how this new tariff will be interpreted.
7: Every month there's something that comes up and it changes, and then the goalposts move and things like that. So it's extremely difficult to run a small to medium-sized business.
6: And while most of the orders are shipped out of southern Ontario, Walsh has found it necessary to open distribution south of the border.
7: The warehouse in Buffalo was needed to diversify our risk. And if we can't ship things in out of Canada, we have to be able to continue to service the customers.
6: So far, they've decided to hold their prices in order to serve customers.
7: If we continue to hit and play trade wars, then the goods of our bicycles, our footballs, our volleyballs, our hockey sticks, they're all going to go through the roof on both sides of the border.
6: With the hope that both countries can stay in the game.
20: Sean Lethong, CTV News. Just ahead, a massive tree topples onto a busy downtown artery, creating a major mess, detouring traffic and transit all day long. Those details coming up. But first, here's a live look at the city tonight. Partly cloudy and 17 degrees this hour. Let's bring in Lindsay Morrison with a first look at the forecast.
2: Well, Raheem, we had a bit of an unsettled day today. Not quite as soggy as it was at times over the weekend, but the cloud cover stuck around. And yeah, we did have rounds of showers through the morning and afternoon, even into the early evening in places. Here's a look at tonight. We do expect to be drier, generally speaking, in most areas overnight, and a seasonal overnight low of 15 degrees. Dayside today, we were a little cooler than average. Tomorrow, back to normal, near seasonal, 25 degrees is what we're forecasting, under a mix of sun and cloud. Going to be a nice day, finally, to head back to the CNE. And we've got a couple of nice days to look forward to. So we'll take you through the weather forecast coming up. For now, though, Raheem, I'll send it back to you.
20: Thanks, Lindsay. The Ontario Provincial Police are investigating a serious crash on Highway 6 that involved a tractor trailer. You can see the damage is extensive. Police say the northbound truck hauling steel hit a construction barrier around 3:30 a.m., then crossed all lanes and hit a barrier on the other side of the highway. No injuries were reported. OPP say charges are pending. And a single vehicle crash sent one person to hospital in Burlington. It happened around 3 p.m. at Brant Street, south of Dundas. The collision took down a hydro pole. The driver is expected to survive. An early morning fire in Ajax that destroyed one home and damaged others is considered suspicious. Crews battled intense flames and heavy smoke. This is in the area of Rossland Road and Harkins Drive. One local resident described what she woke up to this morning.
0: My son was going to work at around 4:45 a.m. and he went to grab his Uber and I guess he saw the flames. So he came running in the house and he was screaming, call 911, call 911. So I called 911 and in that time he had run across the street and he was just outside yelling, get out, because we don't know which houses are occupied. Most of them are not. I think there's only two that actually have occupants.
20: No injuries have been reported. A large tree came crashing down near Dundas and Sherbourne, causing significant damage. The CTV News chopper was over the scene where the tree fell early today. It blocked the road and took down power lines and streetcar wires, impacting traffic and transit routes.
8: That's one big tree, man, I tell you.
9: It is right in a busy place. And I know there's streetcars backed up on both sides. TTC is working on getting those out of the way, but it's pretty big. That's a big tree.
10: It's interesting that it actually fell from the base. That's kind of interesting. So scary in a way.
20: A statement from the city reads, quote, "We take this evolving situation very seriously and ask members of the public to report hazardous trees and branches to 311 to help ensure staff can investigate and remove hazards for the safety of all." Coming up on CTV News, transforming a former parking lot into affordable homes as the city breaks ground in Trinity Bellwoods.
2: Well, it's hard to believe it's only 2 weeks until back to school for so many kids. Anyone heading to camp tomorrow has a nice day to look forward to. Overall, though, through this week, we are trending near or below seasonal temperature-wise. We'll take an early look at next weekend's weather forecast after the break.

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13: Welcome back. Here's a live look at the city this hour. Partly cloudy conditions, but dry. Let's bring in Lindsay for another look at the forecast.
14: Well, Raheem, we are going to hold on to the chance of a shower tomorrow in some parts of Ontario, but it looks like here in the GTA, we can look forward to, at the very least, sun mixed with cloud, and it should be dry for the next couple of days here. Weather is brought to you by the Presler Law Firm Injury Lawyers. You don't pay unless they win. Today, though, we had rounds of showers. It was a nice sunrise early this morning. Of course, the cloudiness blocking the view of that sun, but it was still, there was a nice glow in the sky. Didn't take long, though, before the clouds fully took over once again. And again, we had rounds of showers through the day today. Not a whole lot of sun. That changes for tomorrow. So here's what we're looking at as far as active weather. High pressure moving in, this stubborn low finally departing, but as it continues to rotate, some areas could continue to get a wraparound shower tomorrow. Here's how it all looks on our forecast radar. So I'm just going to pause this about midday tomorrow. This is looking quite lovely, but you can see the chance of showers for the most part north and east of the GTA, slight chance for parts of the southwest. Then on Wednesday, more in the way of sunshine. Here's what's approaching for Wednesday overnight and into Thursday. Thursday itself, not expected to be a wash, but that chance of showers is going to be there as early as the morning and might linger into the afternoon. But we should have some sun in the mix as well. So again, not a washout of a day. Overnight tonight, 15 for the low. That is seasonally average. Chance, just a 30% chance of showers with light winds. Should be around 17 degrees early tomorrow morning as many are waking up and heading out the door. And then daytime highs in the mid-20s for some, low 20s for others. Normal seasonal temperature or seasonal average is now about 24 degrees here in the city of Toronto, and we will be close to that over the next couple of days here. Your CNE forecast is looking good. Again, Thursday, there is the chance of showers, but it is not expected to be an all-day event. Here's your seven-day forecast. Friday, hanging on to that slight chance of a shower, but I do think we're going to enjoy some nice dry weather to kick off the weekend. Saturday, for the most part, should be good too. Maybe, if anything, a little below seasonal with a mix of sun and cloud. Sunday, we're going to increase that cloud cover and keep an eye out for a few showers. Looks a little more likely that we will get into periods of wet weather by next Monday. That's your look at the weather for now. Raheem, I'm going to send it back over to you.
13: Thanks for that, Lindsay. Municipalities say they're still waiting for hundreds of thousands of dollars they say was promised to them by the Ford government. That promise came years ago when the province backtracked its plans to develop the Greenbelt. CTV's John Woodward explains.
8: Under intense pressure 3 years ago, the Ford government reversed course on changes to the province's protected Greenbelt that would have made certain developers billions.
15: I made a promise to you that I wouldn't touch the Greenbelt. I broke that promise.
8: The change made after a growing scandal, including a CTV News report that one of the developers had gotten a massage in Las Vegas at the same time and venue as a PC minister. That minister and a staffer resigned. The second wave of resignations after Housing Minister Steve Clark and his deputy Ryan Amato, while Ontario's then Auditor General found the benefits were going to a select few.
16: The process was biased in favor of certain developers and landowners who had timely access to the Housing Minister's Chief of Staff.
8: Brought in to clean up, Paul Calandra, who promised municipalities wouldn't have to pay for all the work they had done prepping for development or managing boundary changes.
17: Reimbursing the taxpayers of the city of Pickering is the right thing to do.
8: That was all in 2023. Now it's 3 years later, and many of those municipalities say they're still waiting for the cash. Pickering says it has not received reimbursement for these specific costs of $360,000. Durham Region confirmed it has not received funding related to these costs, and Guelph said the information is accurate, that it's still waiting. All said they hope to continue working with the province. Reached at an event in Hamilton, NDP leader Marit Stiles laid this at the feet of the premier.
18: Was he just misleading everybody, saying he was going to pay them back for all those fees, all that hundreds of thousands of dollars that our communities are out of pocket for his corruption, for his mistakes?
19: The Ford government is downloading the cost of their Greenbelt scandal onto the backs of municipalities and the people of Ontario.
8: Also still hanging after 3 years, the RCMP investigation into the deal. The force saying Monday, be assured that the RCMP Sensitive and International Investigations Unit is conducting a thorough investigation. That investigation is ongoing. To protect the integrity of the investigation, we cannot provide information at this time. John Woodward, CTV News.
13: A new survey finds the number of youth struggling with their mental health is now back to pre-pandemic levels. The Center for Addiction and Mental Health survey found 46% of those in grades 7 to 12 reported a moderate to serious level of psychological distress in 2025. That is down from 51% in 2023. The survey also found fewer students are using alcohol and drugs than in the past, and that they're waiting longer before trying them for the first time. The CAMH study also found a 900% increase in online gambling among students. 1 in 10 bet on sports in 2025 compared to 1 in 100 in 2017. Almost a quarter of students reported seeing or hearing advertising for online gambling sites every day. The rise comes after Ontario changed regulations to allow private betting sites to operate in the province. The study finds students are finding ways around the age restrictions on those sites. The city has announced plans for affordable housing in Trinity Bellwoods. 74 rent-controlled homes are being built on the site of a former Green Pea parking lot at Ossington and Dundas. 17 of the homes will be low rent, while 40% of them will be 2- and 3-bedroom units. The city says the homes will be built by a Canadian company, creating 200 new jobs in the trades. The city says the project is part of the housing plan to develop 65,000 new rent-controlled homes by 2030. Still ahead on CTV News, a woman from the GTA out nearly $10,000 following a canceled flight and a refund that never seemed to arrive. Pat Foran has that story next.

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8: Story as multiple sources tell CTV News that Canada will announce retaliatory tariffs against the U.S. tomorrow. Dominic LeBlanc is the minister leading this trade negotiations and says it was not one specific issue that resulted in Canada backing out of a deal.
9: There was a cumulative effect of things that we saw at the end of last week on Friday that made us conclude that the United States was asking too much what was in the commercial and economic interest of our country.
8: Meanwhile, Conservative leader Pierre Poilievre says Canada needs to exploit the leverage it has to get a fair trade deal done with the U.S.
10: We as Conservatives are fighting to reinstate the 1965 tariff-free auto pact, which says that an automaker has to make a car here to sell a car here and do the same south of the border. That would be a deal that would be good for both Canada and the U.S. We need to get tariff-free trade because 90% of the cars we make are sold south of the border.
8: Tomorrow's announcement by the federal government is also expected to include details of government relief measures for workers and businesses affected by U.S. tariffs. WestJet flight attendants have ratified a new collective agreement with the airline. They voted 90% in favor of the deal. The Canadian Union of Public Employees says the agreement includes a more than 18% wage hike over 3 years, as well as new compensation for work done on the ground. It follows tough negotiations and a one-day strike by some 4,400 cabin crew earlier this month. A woman from Mississauga says she waited months for a $10,000 refund after a flight she booked through a third-party website was canceled. CTV's Pat Foran has more on the frustrating ordeal.
11: Very disappointed, but on the other hand, safety comes first.
12: Vivian of Mississauga asked we only use her first name. She flew to Poland in March to meet her husband, and they planned an anniversary trip. First to Abu Dhabi in the United Arab Emirates, and then on to the Maldives Islands in the Indian Ocean. They were on the plane ready to take off when the conflict in the Middle East caused the airline to cancel their flight.
11: Unfortunately, the war broke out and we stuck on the plane and the flight got canceled because the airspace was closed in Abu Dhabi.
12: The two-round trip tickets cost almost $10,000. When Vivian contacted the airline, Etihad Airways, she was told she was entitled to a full refund. But because she booked through Expedia, the money would have to be refunded to the booking website first. Etihad Airways issued the refund of almost $10,000 to Expedia, and Vivian was told she would get her money back in 4 to 8 weeks. But she never did.
11: We expect a refund by April. And then we called in April and never happened. They said another 4 to 8 weeks.
12: Months passed, and despite promises, the refund never showed up. Vivian became concerned she might never get it.
11: Everybody said the same thing, but I just don't see the money back. I don't see my money.
12: When CTV News reached out to Expedia on Vivian's behalf, a spokesperson said, upon investigation, her refund request was submitted incorrectly to the airline. We sincerely apologize for the inconvenience this caused. Expedia then refunded the $9,934 right away, which was great news for her.
11: You got the money back, a full refund, and plus they give us a $400 credit. We really appreciate the help. Wish all the best for CTV.
12: Pat Foran, CTV News.

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11: The University of Toronto is preparing to open a new medical facility at its Scarborough campus. CTV's Beth McDonnell takes us inside to show us what this new building will mean for students and the patients they care for.
12: This is CTV News on a tour of the new Garin Health Sciences Complex at the University of Toronto, Scarborough. Vice President Linda Johnston is showing us and students where the next generation of healthcare professionals will learn and train.
13: Incredibly excited, obviously from a personal and professional perspective.
12: Inside, there are high-tech classrooms and labs and spaces filled with light and expansive views. Johnston says there have been long-standing issues around equity and the delivery of healthcare in the Eastern GTA. The hope, by building this place for students to study and gain experience, more people will practice nearby too.
13: We know there's a good evidence base that when students are trained in a particular geographic region, then they tend to stay there when they graduate and then go on to have a professional career there.
12: Workers are putting the final touches on the facility, which has been in the making for nearly a decade. It cost more than $150 million to build, and come September, it will welcome the first students. Among them is Vanuga Carey-Heron, who is studying to become a physiotherapist. She grew up in Scarborough and hopes to settle there.
14: So grateful to even be here in the first place, but being able to come into a new building with all these new tech systems and machines, and obviously I'm just excited for it.
12: Siam Imran is in his final year studying medicine and is also from Scarborough. After coming in as an immigrant and helping his parents navigate the healthcare system, he sees great value in the new complex and says it being close by lets people know a career in healthcare is available.
15: The option has really been for U of T that you would go, let's say, downtown or towards the Mississauga campus, which is fairly substantial commute. But also, I think what the nicest thing is, you're also giving back to the community that you've lived in, you've been raised in.
16: This is the reception.
12: A first for U of T, the complex will also allow patients to be treated in clinics, integrating education and the community. It's been

0: a long road getting here, from selecting the site's location to funding to working with government and healthcare partners. But at full enrollment, the plan is to produce 40 physicians, 30 nurse practitioners, along with other healthcare workers, and 300 undergraduate students each year. Beth McDonnell, CTV News.
1: And that is our report for this evening. 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For Lindsay Morrison and all of us at CTV News, have a good night. I'm Raheem Ladani. We'll see you tomorrow.

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1: Sitting in for John Moore, here's John Tory.
2: Canada has worked intensively and in good faith with the United States to negotiate a new comprehensive trade deal. We've been pragmatic, patient, and persistent. We pursued every opportunity to reach an agreement that protects Canadian workers and their families, that strengthens our economy, and that respects Canadian sovereignty. We've been under no illusions. We recognized from the start that America has changed.
3: Has it ever? Well, at least the administration changed. I don't know if America itself has changed. I think that's probably the case, too, but that's for another day. It's time to welcome in Lisa Raitt, the former federal cabinet minister on the conservative side in the government of Prime Minister Stephen Harper, and a member of Mark Carney's Canada U.S. Advisory Council, which means that they trust her, even as a person from the, I'll call it the other party, the opposition party, to be someone who can give them wise counsel, as I'm sure she's doing, and we have the benefit of her wise counsel here this morning. Good morning, Lisa.
4: Morning, John.
3: So I do want to focus with you a little bit on what comes next. I think it's important for us to focus on that. But before that, I want to give you a chance to opine, as I have the others, Scott Reed this morning, Tom Mulcair, just on the Prime Minister's performance on Saturday, which I think they both were very positive about. What you think led to this? There were two points of view they expressed. One was that, that there is a chance to get back to the table and that maybe the September the 8th date set by the Prime Minister, the fact the President has had very little to say about this compared to normal, meant there was a chance, whereas I think Scott Reed was more of the view, no, we're into a war here that's going to last for some time.
4: Wow. I'm hoping that the September 8th date does spur some kind of desire to have a new deadline, and we'll see people back at the negotiating table over the long weekend. But I fear that that may not be the case, unfortunately. One of the triggers is going to be exactly what are the things that the Prime Minister is going to set out as the areas in which he's going to place retaliatory tariffs, the dollar for dollar tariffs he spoke of on Saturday on American goods. If they are, and I have no idea what they're going to do, but if they're political about it, if they're strategic about it from a politics point of view to get Mr. Trump's attention, they're going to focus on Maine and Michigan, because that's where those seats are very important for the upcoming midterms. And those are the ones which could swing as a result of a trade problem with Canada, because they depend upon Canada so much.
3: So are you of the view that, switching over to Mr. Poilievre for a minute, that calling Parliament back or making the terms of the of so-called rejected deal are going to achieve anything? I don't know that they will.
4: Yeah, I think... I do. I think it is important. And the reason is this. It's funny. I talked to Candace Lang, who's the CEO of the Chamber of Commerce, Canadian Chamber of Commerce. And she said, transparency is one of the things that her companies or her businesses are looking for. And the reason being is that during all of this negotiation for the past month, really, businesses kind of gave a very wide berth to the government to go to the table and negotiate. And they really were in the dark. And as this information drips out this morning, again, more information, what was the culture exemption that came up? What did it mean to aluminum? What was going on in steel? If you let those kinds of rumors fester, I think it's worse than actually setting out, this is what was asked for. This is what we said we can't do. I don't think there's any negotiating harm in that, to say, well, this is what we couldn't give them. And this is kind of where we're starting from for the next negotiation.
3: It's an interesting point, because if you start giving briefings, which I believe should be the case, to the opposition leaders, to key industry leaders, probably what's already that's already happened to some extent, then how can you justify not telling the public anything on something that's going to affect them? And that's what I want to turn to with you. I think that people have their dander up, to say the least, as they have many times over the last number of months, but I'm not sure they really understand what the impact here on business and on individual Canadians is going to be, both from the Trump tariffs and from whatever we put forward by way of retaliatory tariffs.
4: Yeah, there's two things that happened for me personally on the weekend. Number one, I got a call from some of my colleagues from the past, MPs here in the southwestern Ontario area, conservatives, and they said, we need to know what's going on about the programs, because my phone is ringing off the hook for all of these small and medium-sized businesses that are going to be impacted by this 50% tariff, or they think they're going to be impacted. I mean, John, you know business very, very well. If you lose your revenue base, like, if you lose your future revenues overnight, what do you do? It's difficult. So they're calling their MPs, but equally, you know, I work for a bank now, and the commercial bank, which is the bank that deals with small and medium-sized enterprises, they went into high alert this weekend because they know that their customers are going to start calling Monday morning to talk about what their revenues look like. Can they, what are their loans going to look like? What does their payroll look like? These are real questions that people woke up with on Saturday morning, I suppose.
3: Yeah, there was a great example in the news this morning, and it's just an example of these, where they come from. You don't know exactly, but it was a small business person who was in the jewelry business, and she said that she had risen to the point, and this is good news story, thanks to technology, where a great percentage of her sales were to the United States via the internet, and that now she was going to be sort of priced out of the market, and this would cut her sales dramatically in past, and so to in cut the sales. And so to make your point, she still got a payroll to meet, she still got costs of acquiring the materials she uses to make her jewelry and so on. And if the market's cut in half, say, I mean, that's going to have a huge impact on her business and on her bank loan and other things like that.
4: For sure. And at the very least, you know, that border is going to be snarled with red tape as agents try to figure out what the heck the tariff is. And it's just going to be held for weeks. And that's the other problem, too. Your customer base is going to move on to something else, because the impatience, especially associated with receiving some of these things like electronics, these are the really, it's a very strategic tariff that the Trump administration has placed that seeks to hurt as many people as possible in businesses that aren't sheltered by large corporations.
3: And do you think in the end that the right thing to do then is to do the same thing, strategically implemented tariffs that hurt, you're suggesting, politically, for example, in Maine and Michigan? I think that's smart, and other things like that. I also think Canadians have to help even more than they have by not buying things from the U.S., by not traveling to the U.S., and actually firming up our own resolve to speak as 41 million people, that we can have a big impact too.
4: Yeah, I'm hoping that corporations as well, John, quite frankly, are looking at their purchasing policies and asking their purchasing groups to figure out how much of what you're buying is Canadian content, and can you source Canadian content in order to support not necessarily those who are being impacted on tariffs, but just to support the economy in general and maybe help people pivot into other areas.
3: I was talking to somebody over the weekend, and they were listening to the Prime Minister, as I was, talk about the countermeasures, and we're going to have relief funds for this and relief funds for that. And the person turned to me and said, who's going to pay for all this? And that's always a valid question. But I mean, the answer to that, I presume, and over to you, is I'm assuming we have no choice but to provide relief to some of the hard hit sectors in this part of the country. And they say BC will be hard hit as well. And that we just have to sort of suck it up and decide we're going to, I guess, borrow that money to help these people through at least the next period.
4: You nailed it. It's borrowing. I read an interesting stat on the weekend that the Canadian borrowing rate is lower than the American borrowing rate right now. So whatever that means for us, I don't know if it's empirical or if it's just bragging rights, but that is exactly where we are. Here's the problem, though. I mean, it's okay to borrow. It's okay to think, okay, we've got to bridge people through this period of time. But what's the period of time? Like Scott Reed says, mm-hmm. We're in this for a long time. How do you calculate that? What is the fall budget going to look like? It could be an actual mess, to be honest. 90,000 people is what Trevor Toome from Alberta said his back of the envelope kind of math was in terms of how many people would lose their jobs. And it's a part of our economy that doesn't bounce back very easily because it's founded by entrepreneurs who get frustrated, who will just give up, move on, all those things.
3: Yeah, move on to where, and they take jobs with them and all the rest of it. You mentioned Alberta. I expressed in fairly strong terms my disappointment with Premier Danielle Smith, understanding, because I've been in politics, that she's got a fine line to walk, but I think she didn't perhaps take the opportunity on Saturday when she had the chance to speak up really strongly as being part of the Canadian team, what do they call it, Team Canada, in saying we've got to stand up and be counted, knowing that she has her own fears about how that might evidence itself in terms of countermeasures.
4: Yeah, okay, I can see your point for sure, but I also haven't seen necessarily anything different from the Alberta Premier, to be honest. I mean, this has been very much the path that she's chosen since the beginning. I don't think that she is any less upset than other premiers. I think she may not be as panicked because she doesn't get impacted as much by these sectoral tariffs, for example. But you can say the same thing about Newfoundland and Labrador. But she's taking a different measured approach. I'm not fussed by it, by the way. I don't take it as a measure of somebody's loyalty to the country at all. I just think she is preserving what she thinks is her sense of she wishes that it didn't happen. I don't have a problem with her saying that.
3: Thank you very much, as always, Lisa, a former minister, of course, in the government and a member of Mark Carney's Canada U.S. Advisory Council. I'm sure you'll have a chance to give that advice. Thanks very much.
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10: Sitting in for John Moore, here's John Torrey.
11: Totally predictable. 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
12: 6:51 on a Monday morning, and it is 15 degrees in Toronto. And Tom, do you listen? Good morning, first of all.
13: Good morning, John.
12: Do you listen to the little intro there? You probably hear it every time you don't, where it says, as you quoted in there, saying, not everything is going perfectly right now. And I'm thinking, yeah, well, you might have thought we prepared that one over the weekend.
13: Exactly.
12: In any event, it's an interesting morning. We want to leave you as much time as possible to help us understand or try to understand what's going on. And I thought your piece that you wrote for CTV, and it's on CTV Online, was right on, at least as an explanation for some of what's going on. And I want you to...
13: Right.
12: Maybe go through it, because you talked about, and Scott Reed, by the way, disagrees with you, and he did earlier this morning, just in saying he doesn't think we're going back to the table, for example, anytime soon. There's going to be a lot of chapters that are negative and confrontational that happened before that. But you suggest maybe that September 8th date was set for the reason to give at least a chance of going back to the table.
13: Yeah, that was my view of it. I mean, I was covering this thing live on the air with CTV on Saturday when Carney made that smashingly good speech. I mean, he was just pitch perfect. His tone was just right. The content was superb. But I caught one thing. He said, well, this will happen on the Tuesday after Labor Day. I'm saying, well, that's interesting. He's, you know, giving himself a little bit more than 2 weeks. Now, maybe some part of that is bureaucratic delay, because you've got to start naming all the things. I don't know if you've looked at these things in the past, John, but
12: the books
13: of tariffs, it's like an encyclopedia.
12: Yeah.
13: Because you have to give just the booze stuff that the Americans are threatening to put on us, and it's outrageously complicated. So it does probably take a little bit of time for us to come up with our own list. But at the same time, given the fact that this thing turtled at the last minute when the brilliant and talented Howard Lutnick strolled into the room, to quote my friend Lisa Raitt, in a puff of sulfur. You know what I mean? Like, he was, it was just that. So some of the stuff that's come out is interesting. Some of it is predictable, you know, simply the blanket affirmation that Canada was getting too much and this deal goes too far. But then there was some of the crazier stuff and more picayune stuff that they were going after that they knew would only get an absolute refusal by Canada. So out of the blue, no warning, no discussion, and by the way, no complaint from anybody, they decided that the French language labeling rules that exist in Canada, things have to be bilingual, they have to be in 8 languages in Europe, I mean, just depending on where you are. So this is nothing new for people who trade around the world. But all of a sudden, the French language became a problem. Now, they knew.
12: Knowing full well, it's going to be a yes.
13: There's no way in the world that Carney could ever agree to that.
12: Or any prime minister.
13: No, but it was a scam, right?
12: Yeah,
13: because they asked for something that they know is totally outrageous and will never... And then they try to slip in 3 or 4 more things. That was Lutnick's approach. Lutnick was trying to out-Trump Trump. So he's the Commerce Secretary. He's been in the background of all this stuff, but he literally showed up in the room on Friday and started upsetting everything.
12: Rolling hand grenades down the table.
13: I'm not convinced that Trump was impressed by this, because, of course, Trump is the guy who knows how to do this best, but Lutnick was trying to out-Trump Trump. And when Carney said, get in a plane, you're heading back to Ottawa, he of course had no choice. But again, going back to the fact that we're giving ourselves a little bit more than 2 weeks, is it possible that somebody with half a brain in their heads on the American side can say, we should be opening a channel of communications? The cheekiest thing that Carney came out with, it was during the press conference that followed his great speech, he starts evoking what happens to countries who don't have their fiscal house in order. We all saw the Americans tick over the $40 trillion debt mark over last week, and the bond market is misbehaving. Scott Bessent is beside himself. He doesn't know what to do with it. And Carney was playing a very dangerous game, poking the bear, but I guess that's, you know, that's okay in the current context. But he was saying, you know, once the markets take notice of the fact that your economic house is not in order, it's too late. That was a warning to the Americans that if you can't even get a trade deal with your closest neighbor and trading partner, markets are going to start to pay attention. So con artist Donald Trump is very good at what he does, but he can't con people into buying something when the market is about to turtle. And watch what happens. I really do think that the Americans are in a lot of trouble. This is something that is going to play into Donald Trump's wishes for the midterm elections. He's already doing badly in the polls, but not even being able to make a deal with Canada. Who can you make a deal with? North Korea? He was flattering the North
12: Korea. Over the weekend. I know.
13: He was
12: praise
13: flattered. Yeah, the communist dictator of North Korea.
12: Unreal.
13: And berating Korea. So we're into a novel zone here. Carney had no choice but to walk away. But I honestly do think that there should be a very low frequency attempt to get Carney and Trump to talk to each other. If Trump behaves like Trump, which he probably will, then maybe it's pointless. But I do think it's worth trying.
12: Now, when you say Trump behaving like Trump, another thing that caused me to commend your column to people and in disagreement with Scott Reed was that you pointed out something very interesting to me, which is normally the, what do they call it, Truth Social pages, web pages, would have been filled with vitriolic quotations and tirades. And there was one little comment about agriculture, of all things, and that's it. We've heard from him so far.
13: Yeah. And so that would lead me to believe that Trump is, to the extent possible, or the people around him got him to do it, signaling, this is a real problem for me. Maybe we should solve it. It has to do with what we call supply management. That's what protects our small family farms in areas like dairy production, eggs, poultry, that sort of thing. Mm-hmm. Some parts of it are archaic, but we want to make sure that our family farms, you know, talk to the dairy farmers in Ontario and ask them what they think about supply management. They like it because it protects them and their ability to get a fair price in a market. Okay, it's not the Americans' cup of tea, but is there a way to negotiate around that? Of course there is. You know, there are things that we could give a little bit on and maybe get them back to the table on that. It is something that Trump has talked about since day one, even though it was in the Canada-US-Mexico trade deal that Trump boasted was much better than NAFTA. It's almost as if that doesn't matter anymore. Trump is going after that. But it is a tiny detail that he's going after, leaving the field open for maybe progress on everything else.
12: Let me ask you your assessment of the reactions of two people. One being Mr. Polyev, who said a number of things. He was initially supportive, now says we should be revealing the deal and calling Parliament back. And then Danielle Smith, who I guess she's doing what she has to do, but I really shake my head in dismay at that. But those two and how they're reacting to this.
13: You know, I sometimes joke, I actually do come from a family of 10 kids. So I always look at the 10 provinces that way. Everyone is a little bit different, but you're usually pulling in the same direction. I'm sorry to say that I feel the same way you do about Danielle Smith and Alberta right now. I get it. I come from Quebec. I know that politicians here behave badly sometimes to get stuff on side, and it's very different from the rest of Canada. But I think that Danielle Smith's been playing a dangerous game for a long time now. Hmm. She's been mollycoddling her separatists, doesn't want to take them on, wants to have a referendum about whether or not to have a referendum to break up this great country of ours. I'm not on side with that. And she should take the American booze off the shelf. She, you know, as should Scott Moe. And just get on side, be a team player for once. Understand that we're in a trade war with the Americans. We do have a little bit of light at the end of the tunnel. Maybe we should do that. But if we signal that we're divided instead of signaling that we're all on side, we're not helping the cause.
12: And Mr. Polyev?
13: I think that Polyev is right to make sure that the leaders of the opposition parties get briefed. I think he's wrong to say that you bring back Parliament and that we've got to put all the details of the negotiations on the table. You never do that. Right. Polyev is smart enough to know you never do that. But so he's always looking for an angle. You know, that's part of his job too, holding the government to account. But he was very careful in his reaction on Saturday. It was mostly on side with what the government had decided, but he's Polyev. He's going to try to look for an angle for the Conservatives in all of this. So he sent out one of his backbenchers, one of his, you know, his spokespersons within the party, an MP, to ask that all the documents be tabled. That's not going to happen. Should Parliament come back? No. That's not necessary. Parliament's coming back in a few weeks anyway. I think that right now, the smartest thing for us to do is to express support for the government. Everybody's on side with that. The polling is tremendously supportive of what Carney decided to do. And yes, get a proper briefing for Polyev and the other opposition leaders. No problem with that.
12: And for people to buy Canadian and speak with their own pocketbooks, which we've proven can work at getting attention
13: down there.
12: That's
13: the Wab Canoe approach. Yep. You know, the Manitoba premier saying that, which was essentially, hey guys, I'll put it back on the shelves, but don't buy it.
12: Exactly.
13: Until this thing is solved.
12: Tom Mulcair, always insightful and interesting. Thank you very much, and we'll talk soon.
13: Great to talk to you. All the best, John.
12: That's Tom Mulcair.
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27: Sitting in for John Moore, here's John Torrey.
12: Well, what a morning to say good morning to Scott Reed for our morning brief, the CTV political analyst and former advisor to a prime minister. Good morning, Scott.
28: Good morning, John.
12: Quite a weekend, I guess, to say the least.
28: If you're into
12: this stuff. And it's, I mean, it's big for Canada. I think
28: we're all into this stuff.
12: Yeah, well, I think we are. I was just going to say that. I mean, people have described it as quite a momentous day. So let's start. I want to go through just a number of questions with you about sort of events of the weekend starting on Friday. Did Prime Minister Carney do the right thing in walking away?
28: Oh, I think he did. In fact, let me put it this way. I think he had no choice. I think, based on the reports that have come forward, based on the words of the Prime Minister himself on Saturday, when, particularly during the question and answer period, when he was asked to characterize what went down, he was asked explicitly about rumors that Howard Lutnick, the Commerce Secretary, was changing terms and basically rewriting the whole provisions and new demands at the last hour. And I think, you know, at some point, you know, the Prime Minister said a couple things there, which was, look, the U.S. want to tariff everybody on everything. He said their signatures were in pencil. And he noted a couple of examples, but he kept stressing it was the cumulative effect of it, where you push back from the table and say, okay, well, now what they're writing on autos is not what they said we were going to agree to on autos. Now what they're saying when it comes to digital services and the use of French language isn't what they agreed to verbally, and so on and so forth. And finally, you push back from the table and you go, I can't count on these guys. Like, I can't, you know, like, I can't rely on their word. And so
12: the signing the deal in pencil may be the most important part of that, which is, let's say you did agree and you signed something in pencil and then they rub it out, you know, 2 hours, 2 weeks, 2 months later.
28: Yes, and it tells you for people, and I don't know if this is one of your next questions, but you know, I've seen some people speculate, well, since our tariffs, our counter tariffs won't come into effect until the 8th of September, people are wondering, like, is that a tactic? We think we'll get back to the table, and you know, don't worry, there will end up being a deal. There won't be. You can't say that this is a partner who's uninterested in economic partnership. You can't say that they sign their signature in pencil and then immediately return to the table. It isn't going to happen. This thing's, we are in a war, and war is hell. So like, and I'm not suggesting the prime minister made the wrong decision. I think he made the right decision, but that doesn't mean that this decision doesn't come without consequences and probably some real discomfort.
12: Well, I was going to ask you down the list about whether you thought we're going to go back to the table, because Tom Mulcair says in a column, and we'll talk to him later this hour, that he thinks that will be the result, not necessarily before September the 8th, but that will be the result at some point in time. But let me ask you this. I'm a Canadian and you are, and we're maybe sort of biased in terms of what we read and how much we read. But the whole suggestion that the U.S. were the ones, and including maybe there has to be a villain in every story, Howard Lutnick came in with a bunch of things at the last minute that were kind of contrary to what had been discussed, does have the ring of truth about it. And another point the Prime Minister made, which is that on their side, it would seem there are different points of view, lots of them. Whereas here, I think we have been more united in the things we need and the things that we are prepared to perhaps talk about. And so that has the ring of truth that they were the ones that scuppered this at the last minute.
28: I think, and I know it is tempting, you know, and you want to be fair when you're talking about these things to say, well, probably both sides bear some fault. I mean, I guess in the theoretical sense, that must be true. But in talking with people that were in the room, so I feel like I can say this with some authority, at least, it is apparent to me that Lutnick is the villain. He was the villain on the Gordie Howe Bridge, mm-hmm. where he wanted to rewrite the terms. He's the villain in this instance. And the phrase that someone used with me was, but you think you're dealing with the administration, and then you find out you're not really dealing with the administration. That the administration is a whole other person, a whole other place, and it comes into the room at the last hour. So I do think that they did a bait and switch. But again, I come back to it. I think the fundamental point is that it reminds you what their true objectives are. And you know, the true objective of this U.S. administration is to treat North America, including Mexico and Canada, as a vassal state. I mean, it's obvious to me that, you know, they were asking for things that would have meant we are surrendering our sovereign right to make decisions as an independent country. And the belligerence of the Trump administration, this, you know, this belief in exceptionalism, which then, you know, blurs into just this massive superiority complex. They just simply thought that was natural, that you know, they ought to be able to dictate who we can and who we cannot sign trade agreements with, that they ought to be able to dictate whether or not we can use our critical minerals and our energy supplies as we see fit, or must we first seek permission from Rome? Well, sorry, it ain't the Roman Empire, and we're not Britain. Like, it's just, it should come as no surprise.
12: I mean, because he's been talking this way. The part of greatest offense probably to average Canadians was him talking way back when he first got reelected about us being a 51st state and doing it in such a dismissive way. And this is consistent with all of that, so it should come as no surprise that that is their objective. Let me ask you about a couple of things. The opposition leader, he on the one hand, I'm talking Pierre Poilievre, was supportive on the first minutes of the prime minister's walking away from the table, but has subsequent to that said two things. One, reveal the terms of the deal you turned down, and two, reconvene parliament. The first one, I'm not sure it's smart. The second one, I think, would be a waste of time, but I'm interested in your thought.
28: I'll respond to both points, and I'll make a more general point, I think. First, you can't release the details of the deal. So first of all, what would we release? We would release, because it's when they got down to the written document that they actually said, wait a second, we said butterscotch and this says chocolate chips. So we're not saying the same thing, but it's also not in our interest, our national interest, because I don't agree with Tom. I don't think we're going to be back at the table before the 8th of September. But what we must do is put pressure on them such that when they are politically weaker, we can strike a deal that's more sensible. And so we can't show our hand, and Stephen Harper wouldn't do that. We're not going to do that. No responsible prime minister would do that. Recalling parliament, I'm sort of of either mind. I mean, we're going to be back at parliament in 3 weeks. This is still going to be the dominant issue. I'm not sure there's much to debate right now, since we haven't even seen the schedule of the counter tariffs. But I'm not I'm not wildly offended. My general comment would be this. Pierre Poilievre had better watch himself very, very carefully right now. He has really struggled when it comes to the issue of how candidates interact with Trump. And he's been stronger and more emphatic in characterizing Trump as the problem over the course of the last while. We are at war. The prime minister has said it. Others have made the observation. I've been arguing that for some time. And if you're at war, you can't afford to sound as though you are looking at the very first opportunity for weakness with your opponent. Right? The opponent now is Trump. And I think there's plenty of opportunity for political gain. I think there's plenty of opportunity for political gain on other issues and at other times. But I think he needs to adopt a shoulder to shoulder, cheek by jowl. We are in this together. We are Canadians first. I think that is the only safe political place for him to go. And I'm not sure his instincts will necessarily always take him there.
12: Now, this segues into my final question for this morning. We could go on for a long time. But first of all, are Canadians ready first to accept some pain in the context of all this if the counter tariffs come to place? And secondly, do they have the resolve to do something I suggested this morning? It's not simple, but it would be effective, which is if people really decided to get down to it and go to the store and not buy American things and to deliberately exclude those to the extent they possibly could from their purchasing habits and so on. And that meant everybody not traveling and everybody looking at the produce when they go to the store. Are they ready for the pain and are they ready to show some resolve as individuals, not just calling on their government to do it?
28: I think on the latter point about Canadians' resolve, I think we've seen it. I think we'll probably see it harden, especially as the counter-tariffs get applied. And understand it, we're not, like, people are kind of going, oh, but we'll see what our counter-tariffs are. And that's not how this is going to unfold. This is why Tom isn't going to be right about getting right back to the table, because we're actually in an escalation phase. We are in an emotional phase now. We're going to apply our counter tariffs. We're going to set it justified based on theirs. They are then going to tariff us further. We will have to follow the dollar for dollar suit. So this is going to escalate. And before long, people are going to be saying, all right, time to pull out the big guns, potash and energy. And that there won't be consensus around. So it's going to get harder and more emotional. Canadians don't need to be told. They don't need to be dictated. I think they'll resist being dictated to by the government. But I think they'll do a lot of that boycotting on their own as the emotion rises and their anger with Trump increases.
12: I think you're right about that. Absolutely. I'll have to stop you there just because the clock is our enemy as always. But interesting and helpful, Scott Reed. And thank you very much for your analysis. Lots more to talk about in the days to come.
28: Talk soon. Cheers.
12: All right. Scott Reed, the CTV political analyst.
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27: Sitting in for John Moore, here's John Torrey.
12: Eli Bernstein is a young man born and bred and raised here in the city of Toronto, but now living overseas. And he's an author, someone that has his writings published in the New Yorker from time to time, and is also becoming a very prolific writer of books. And he joins us now. Good morning, Eli.
20: Good morning.
12: And you are in the UK, I guess. Well, I say the UK, you're in England. Let's start there because I want to go into one of your fine distinctions that you draw in the book. You're in England?
20: That's right. I'm in England and the UK.
12: Okay, so the book is a very interesting book where it takes a whole lot of phrases and concepts and words and sort of explains them because we throw them around and use them all the time without necessarily perhaps understanding why. And one of the ones at the very front of the book, and that's why I asked where you were, is Great Britain versus the United Kingdom. And a lot of people would use both interchangeably, but there is a difference.
20: That's right. Although that has more to do with the Dictionary of Fine Distinctions. With this, I'd love to talk about phrased and confused, the curious meanings of timeless quotations, great quotations that we commonly misunderstand, like seize the day or the road less traveled, quotes that we use all the time that are very well known. And yet on closer inspection, it turns out they don't actually mean what we think they do.
12: Well, all right. Well, give us another example of that. We'll talk about that one for a minute. I mean, and the difference in terms of how we use it and what it actually means.
20: Absolutely. So, well, let's start with seize the day because it's well known. Seize the day comes from the Roman expression carpe diem. And yet, according to Latin experts, the phrase is more accurately translated as pluck the day and means something slightly different. It's a much more gentle, laid back, relaxed approach to enjoying the moment and a lot less of a YOLO, grab the bull by the horns kind of attitude. So despite the way that this saying is used commonly or the way it appears in the famous movie Dead Poets Society, it has a much less heroic and much more relaxed philosophy behind it.
12: All right. What's another of your favorites? I mean, you've put a whole book together here. And these books, by the way, the first one on the fine distinctions and the second one on the curious meanings of timeless quotations are very readable and plenty of fodder for people to talk about it, whether it's dinner table conversations or just to educate yourself so that you don't use things inappropriately, whether it's quotations or definitions and distinctions. What's another of your favorites?
20: Sure. Yeah. So with this second book, Phrased and Confused, in addition to looking at quotes that are commonly misunderstood, I also look at some of the famous quotations that are more enigmatic, obscure, or hard to understand in some way. So big quotes like, I think, therefore I am, or the medium is the message. Those quotes that you hear every day that kind of sound big and deep and packed with meaning, but also leave us a bit in the dark as to what they're all about. So, you know, I think therefore I am, for instance, is generally considered one of the most famous quotations in over 2,000 years of philosophy. Yet it's not altogether clear why that is. So I've spent a page or two kind of unpacking the meaning and importance of that quote.
12: The medium is the message is, of course, a famous quote by a Canadian, Marshall McLuhan. And have you unpacked that? I mean, I think it's something where he said it many years ago. I don't know what year, 25, 30 years ago at least. And it has sort of come to be true in the context of what people find a confusing world, to speak about confusion in terms of communications and the various media that now confront us.
20: That's absolutely right. I am a big Marshall McLuhan fan, and the medium is the message is one of my favorite quotes in the book that I explore. And of course, in an age of radio and podcast and now AI, it is kind of more relevant than ever to think about the technologies that we engage with and through which we communicate to see how it shapes the message and even shapes how we understand that message. And then on the kind of more fun and light side, the quotes that we often get wrong, a couple more light examples are the famous saying, let them eat cake. So it turns out this famous saying from the, or this famous quote from the French Revolution, the original quote is actually, let them eat brioche. And it turns out that Marie Antoinette never actually said it. Another good example is some listeners may be familiar with the saying, don't mess with Texas. It is a kind of fun bit of swagger from the Lone Star State. Well, it turns out that comes from an anti-littering campaign, and there was a play on the word mess going on there.
12: Do you have any, we're transfixed this morning here in this country, as we have been for months now, with sort of a looming trade war with, and it's actually underway, it's not looming, with President Trump and the United States administration. Anything that might, a quote that might seem timely or appropriate and with some explanation from you as to sort of why it might fit the circumstances in which we find ourselves?
20: Well, the one that perhaps comes to mind is ignorance is bliss. Although I don't actually advise it, it's probably good to stay engaged and informed. But and in fact, it is a good example of a misunderstood quote because it is commonly used precisely in that kind of context. We're encouraged to bury our head in the sand and avoid the bad news. But the original meaning of the quote was referring exclusively to the kind of ignorance, the sweet ignorance that comes with youth before the travails of adulthood and all the stresses of work life and everything else kind of come our way. And it was written actually by a scholar and poet and someone who worked at a university, and it was actually dedicated to his grade school, Eton. And so it's very much not against learning and knowledge, and the person who wrote it very much supports it. So ignorance is bliss is only true, according to the author, in a very limited sense, and he would encourage you to read and stay informed.
12: The two books you've written are both of the same nature, which are taking phrases, taking things that people might talk about or refer to, or you know, just part of their common parlance, and explaining them a bit. It seems to involve an immense amount of research to sort of find all these things, and then actually to write and to publish the actual meanings or the actual history behind them.
20: That's right. It is a rewarding but certainly grueling task to kind of go through to hunt down the original texts, to read the surrounding context, make sure to understand it, because often these texts are somewhat difficult, especially when you're getting into kind of ancient and medieval philosophy and, early modern philosophy and literature. And then also try to understand kind of the history of reception of these quotes. So whether it's, Karl Marx's religion is the opium of the masses, or, Hannah Arendt's quotation about the banality of evil. These are big philosophical ideas, and to try and kind of properly, try and unfold their meaning in a way that is both accessible to the general reader, but also doesn't dumb it down is certainly quite challenging indeed.
12: So this new book by Eli Bernstein, who I'm talking to at the moment, is called Phrased and Confused, The Curious Meanings of Timeless Quotations. It's coming out like momentarily, is it not?
20: That's right. It'll be released on September 29th. So that's quite soon.
12: It is quite soon. And I encourage people to have a look it up online or go to your bookstore and obtain it. And I will just ask you, because I promised I would, about the difference between a kink and a fetish. It comes from the old book, the Dictionary of Fine Distinctions. What's the difference between a kink and a fetish? Because Nick Mirano, who's the technical producer of this show, said it's just Saturday night for him.
20: That's great. Well, a kink is something that is desired for arousal, whereas a fetish is something that is required for arousal. It gets a little more complicated than that, but in a nutshell, one is kind of a fun preference, and the other is something that you almost need. It's more of an obsession. So that is the latter would be fetish.
12: Eli Bernstein is an author. He has two books out, Dictionary of Fine Distinctions, but it's been out for a while and you'd enjoy it. And the second one, the new one coming out, Phrased and Confused, The Curious Meanings of Timeless Quotations. Good luck with the book sales, and you're doing Toronto proud. Thank you very much.
20: Thank you so much, John.
1: He's arrogant. He's cocky. Well, he can kiss my ass.
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25: You stepped out for your morning jog. 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You started listening to an epic sci-fi book on Audible. 30 chapters later, you've accidentally run a half marathon. You lost track of how far you've run, somewhere just past the city limits. You can't stop. You have to find out what happens next. Then it's over. The universe seems bigger.

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1: From the National Newsroom of the Canadian Press, I'm Hannah Stolz. Ottawa will announce details of retaliatory tariffs on the U.S. after trade negotiations broke down over the weekend. Finance Minister François-Philippe Champagne, Industry Minister Melanie Joly, Jobs Minister Patty Hajdu, and Artificial Intelligence Minister Evan Solomon are all expected to speak. The ministers will give details on supports for workers affected by the tariffs. Prime Minister Mark Carney says Canada will go back to the negotiating table on a trade deal once the U.S. changes its attitude and stop treating Canada as a subsidiary. Carney says the French language and Quebec and Canadian culture might be trade irritants for the U.S., but in Canada, they're fundamental rights. He says the U.S. put pressure on Canada to adjust its position on discoverability rules, which would affect what options Canadians see when they use streaming services. He says French language labels were also on the list of American irritants. U.S. Trade Representative Jameson Greer says the issue in the trade talks wasn't the French language. It was requiring U.S. streaming companies to make financial contributions towards Canadian content. A traffic controller was reportedly struck by an aircraft that was backing up on a runway at Montreal's International Airport. He's now in life-threatening condition at the hospital. Officers and crime scene investigators are trying to determine the cause of the accident. Prime Minister Mark Carney says the federal government will pour billions of dollars into Quebec's shipbuilding industry. He made the announcement Monday in Lévis, Quebec.
2: We're announcing the largest shipbuilding initiative in Quebec's history. The government of Canada will invest more than $11 billion to build six new program icebreakers for the Canadian Coast Guard in partnership with Chantier Davy.
1: The new icebreakers will replace the Coast Guard's aging heavy and medium icebreakers. Carney says the first steel for the ships will be cut next fall and the first ship delivered in 5 years. Montreal City Council is debating a motion calling on the city to suspend institutional ties with the Israeli government. It's a move supporters say could mark a significant step in municipal action over the war in Gaza. Montreal Mayor Soraya Martinez-Ferrada says the city has little influence over foreign policy.
3: Our responsibility is making sure that we're working towards services to citizens and making sure that we have a social cohesion and people are respected.
1: She specified the city is open to adapting motions on the defense of international rights. The Montreal Victoires' missing Walter Cup Championship trophy has been found and reunited with the team after being lost during shipment. The trophy went missing last week when it failed to arrive in Lethbridge, Alberta. It's unclear where the trophy was found or how it went missing, with the PWHL providing few details. The missing trophy was not the one presented to the teams upon winning the championship, as that one is permanently housed at the Hockey Hall of Fame in Toronto. This is the Canadian Press.
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5: Hey, good afternoon. What a quiet and uneventful weekend I had. Yours the same? I'm not sure. Let me just check. I've got my hot drink. I have my cold drink. I had a look in the fridge to put another cold drink in there later, and I saw what can only be described as potentially Jim Richards' lunch. It was an entire head of broccoli, still in the plastic wrap. Who else would eat that? Surely. That's Jim Richards. He is a health god. I got home like you, thinking that maybe there'd be a good deal, maybe there'd be a bad deal, but thinking that there might probably be a deal. Turns out there was no deal to be had with the United States. You've been talking about it all day. Today on the Bill Carroll Show, right here on News Talk 1010, the Premier came on and gave his opinion of the President of the United States, followed up later this afternoon with him answering questions to expand on the explanation that he had given earlier in the day, all of it sounding a little bit like this.
6: Well, he can kiss my ass as far as I'm concerned. I have a lot of real estate on my ass, so he has a lot of room to kiss my ass.
5: We're joined now by Siobhan Morris, CTV Toronto, Queen's Park reporter and real estate expert. Siobhan, what's new with the Premier's rear end?
7: I was not expecting this to be my beat today, Mark, I got to say. The clip that you played from the Premier this afternoon is just a take or a small taste of what was a really fiery news conference. In the middle of that news conference, we saw a social media post that talked about Doug Ford explicit.

0: recently, coming directly from Donald Trump, in which he names the premier, he invokes his late brother, Rob Ford. And so we were able to ask him about that as reporters, saying, okay, now you're in the premier or the president's sight lines, and the premier again talked tough, said this guy's a loser. He called him a dictator. He said, talked about the ways he feels that Trump is going to be just eviscerated in the upcoming midterm elections. Talked about looking forward to either turning off energy or putting a surcharge on energy, as Ontario has threatened to do before. So the premier not getting scared off by these new threats, and the president saying that, yeah, he's listening to what Doug Ford has to say.
1: What's next on this front? Are there going to be other body parts, brought into the discussion?
0: I mean, I hope not, but... that we are hearing from the premier that he's going to now take this message forward to the American people. He's been talking to Ontarians saying, look, I'm not afraid of what we're hearing out of the White House. He acknowledges, look, these counter tariffs, they are going to hurt, and being honest about that, encouraging people to buy Ontario where they can, encouraging big retailers like the Loblaws and Walmarts of the world to also double down on buying Ontario and Canadian made products. But I'd say tomorrow we are expecting the premier to take his message to the American people, as he has so many times before. It's a little bit more intense now, knowing the intensity of the war that we're in now. And so that will be the sort of next front, the next thing we'll hear from the premier.
1: Are you expecting we might see some more Ronald Reagan ads on US TV?
0: The premier said for the time being he's going to leave those in storage. That had been something he had said earlier in the day, that he would not hesitate or, leaves on the table as a possibility to revive. It seems if we're going to see anything we've seen before come back, it seems like it would be the threat of the energy surcharge. But that certainly is something that the premier has mentioned today as being in his back pocket, a possibility to bring back.
1: Fascinating. Always interesting to watch. Siobhan Morris, CTV Toronto, Queen's Park Report. Thanks for taking some time to chat with us.
0: You're very welcome.
1: And so what did the premier have to say? How did he describe the president of the United States? What was that, Mike Catherwood?
2: No, I don't respond to a dictator like President Trump, a bully like President Trump. As I said before, he's the type of guy in school that would take your lunch money one day, take your toque off your head the next day, and then steal your running shoes. But I'm not going to take any advice off a guy that's the king of bankruptcies. And he's actually tariffing his own people, taxing his own people. And I'm going to make sure I communicate through the U.S. media. I'm going to be reaching out to every single governor, every single senator, and every single congressperson. And when it comes to the midterms, I have a message to the Americans. Don't vote in a person that's going to kill your jobs.
1: Interesting. I wonder what he really thinks. He should be less nuanced, I think, and more direct. Premier Doug Ford answering questions from the press about the latest issue with the U.S. and trade. Here's the thing. This is Mark Tooey's take. We need to focus not so much. This is not a trade war. This is just a war. On the 7th of January, 2025, the president of the United States, before he was even sworn in a second time, told the media that he was going to take over Greenland by military force if necessary, and he was going to take over Canada as another state in the Union. And when he was asked whether or not he would use military force for that, he kind of said, no, not military force, but economic force. And then he went on to talk about how good it would be if Canada ceased to exist as a sovereign state and that Canadians would be subjugated under sort of American control. And if you are a secessionist who thinks that would be the best thing since sliced bread, understand this. Puerto Rico is under American control. It is not a state. And although they pay a lot of taxes, they do not get a vote. And I cannot imagine that Donald Trump is stupid enough. He's many things. He's not stupid. But does he want 40 million Democrats joining the United States? No. So imagine some territorial status is what he has in mind, no matter what he might call it. So this is a war. You've probably heard the phrase hybrid warfare before. This is how new wars begin. They begin with cyber attacks. They begin with influence. They begin with public relations. They begin with trade pressure. And we talked last Friday with Lisa Raitt about red lines and where she thought the red lines were. Mike Catherwood, do we have that clip? The Lisa Raitt red lines clip?
3: Yeah, there is. And it's not on the tariffs. It's on sovereignty. It's on choosing what we do with our critical minerals. It's on choosing who we sell our oil and gas to. And it's on choosing what we're going to do in defense and how we're going to defend the North ourselves, because it's ours. And I think those are the red lines. And those are things that Americans do want to talk about. And that's what I'm watching for coming out of these negotiations, to see whether or not we are promising to enter into an MOU or give some language around what we're going to do on critical minerals. We can't give up our critical minerals. That is the red line.
1: That's Lisa Raitt talking on Friday. And look, the prime minister pulled the negotiating team out of Washington because they crossed the red line. The Americans, it's not about tariffs at this percent or that percent. They keep adding more because it's not about getting a deal with us. They have no interest in a deal with us. They want to own us. And the stuff they were piling onto the table were not tariffs, was not about trade, it was about ownership and control. The Americans wanted a veto on who Canada can do business with. No way, that's sovereignty. They wanted a say in what languages we require products to be packaged under. No way, that's sovereignty. Canada is different from the United States, and it should remain different. That's the beauty of Canada. This is a war, and they want to own us. And so we need to get our heads around that this is going to be tough, just like it was in World War I and just like it was in World War II. This is a war that's coming home. So far, we're not shooting at each other, and let's hope it stays like that. In the next hour, I'll tell you why the United States has never defended Canada. Anybody who says otherwise is uninformed. But we're going to take a break. We're going to come back in a few minutes' time on the Jim Richards program, and we're going to talk about how does Canada defend our strategic national industries, the things that we need to maintain control over, without saying no to foreign investment. Because that's typically, you know, we'd want more foreign investment, but often people want to own things. And sometimes those things they want to own are things that we can't give up control of. How do we square that circle? This is Mark Tuohy in for Jim Richards.
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1: Hey, welcome back. Great to talk with you again. I'll be with you in for Jim Richards all week this week, and tomorrow I'll be sitting in for Deb Hutton as well. So you got me from 2 to 6, a double dose. Canada has never had a national strategy that I am aware of. We just never have. I think it's time we had one, because I think we're in desperate times. More and more of political decisions across the world, and certainly in the United States, and even so in Canada, are tactical decisions. They're transactional decisions. They're not strategic decisions, because we have weaned out of our political process any means of training politicians how to be strategic. They think in 2 to 4 year chunks. They don't think beyond that. They think purely, what can I get for whatever it is that I have to give? We need to think broader than that. And sometimes we struggle our way through it. Sometimes we don't. Two cases in point. Certainly earlier in this year, January, maybe December, Canada approved the sale of a Canadian lithium miner. These are the lithium is one of the resources Canada says is in our national strategy. They're essential. We've got to protect these. And yet the federal government gave a thumbs up to its sale to a Chinese state controlled corporation. That doesn't seem like a strategic decision to me. Moneris, the people that, you know, make the system work when you tap your card to purchase something in a store anywhere in Canada. That is being sold to two American banks. And the big question is, should it be reviewed as a national strategic industry? I would say yes. The government seems to maybe not think so. How do we control and keep control of national strategic industries and sectors and capabilities, while at the same time courting international investment? I'm not sure the answer to that. Let's bring into the discussion our good friend Vass Bednar. She is managing director of the Canadian Shield Institute. Vass, do you show up with answers to any of these questions? What do you think?
20: Well, my answer on Moneris would be it actually might be getting a second look, but we're very kind of polite and tight-lipped in Canada when that tends to happen. But there were new provisions that were announced in as recently as the spring economic statement, actually, that any acquisition related to payments would get a second look from a kind of partnership between the Bank of Canada and the Competition Bureau. So we are looking to better scrutinize the broader payment space. I think that's good. I think it doesn't quite get at, okay, when are we losing kind of national resiliency or private firms that are actually part of digital infrastructure, which is, I think, kind of what you're getting at and where we have a bit of a mind meld here. But in this sovereignty moment, I think that's exactly what we need to be thinking about. The threshold for that prompts foreign direct investment review has inflated so much. I think it's something like $2.179 billion, and not that many acquisitions hit that threshold.
1: Yeah, and Moneris is being sold to two American banks, which previously we would have said, oh, well, they're allies. No great worry there. But maybe they're not allies anymore. And as much as Canadian consumers may beg to differ, Canada's banking industry has been, you know, leaps and bounds ahead of its American counterparts for decades. And I wouldn't want to cede sovereignty in that space. I mean, I was able to use, Interac, essentially, to make purchases all across Canada use ATMs from any bank well before that happened in the United States. I don't want to give up ground there to somebody else.
20: No, I don't want to give up that ground, actually. I'm either. Actually, there's a Calgary-based payment processor called Helcim, H-E-L-C-I-M. And around the time of the Moneris acquisition, it was reported that, you know, their phone was kind of ringing off the hook. Because people wanted to switch to them. And they just had a really successful raise of $53 million equity financing led by the Business Development Bank of Canada. It valued the company at $250 million. What I think is really interesting about that is when we talk about building Canadian and kind of buying Canadian, if we leave these infrastructures as an afterthought, right, then our economy ends up being reliant on typically American actors. But when we have these capital C Canadian options in the marketplace, I think we're starting to see entrepreneurs and businesses that have the ability to switch, to make those switches, to build their own, you know, build their firm or their nonprofit, right, or their charity on more sovereign footing. That's the vocabulary we have to kind of keep building up to decouple from the U.S.
1: And it's these sort of intellectual property industries, these service industries that I think are the economy of the future. I'm concerned about the extractive resource industries as well, like the lithium miner and other mining interests that we've sold off in many cases to China, which is certainly not our friend. But if we take a step back, Vass Bednar, how do we at the same time we encourage foreign investment in our economy while not letting them buy things that are most important to us?
20: I mean, that China element is probably going to prompt or had prompted a national security review. So
1: the government said, oh, that's fine. And that's a whole other argument I think we don't want to get into yet about why we seem to bend over all the time for China. But, you know, on the higher level, the plane at which you operate at the Canadian Shield Institute is kind of what I'm curious about.
20: Yeah, I mean, look, we've actually spent some time this summer researching the history and sort of future of FDI in Canada. We're one of the most heavily FDI kind of heavy or subsidized economies. Our firms need external capital to grow. We don't have enough growth capital here. They have to look elsewhere. And that often means, you know, mergers and acquisitions occur. There is other research not conducted by us that demonstrates when growth capital is available in a domestic boundary, acquisitions are much less likely, right? That's probably not a big surprise. But one of the best instances of foreign capital coming here is when it's genuinely building Canadian firms and also genuinely building Canadian infrastructure, which tends to happen through P3s. We have a very bad habit as Canadians of using public funds to build public infrastructure that then we sell off and completely, you know, again, that's those numbers show as a surge of FDI that we read as being a positive, but we lose governance and oversight over core pieces of infrastructure. We're more used to that, again, in a physical, maybe old economy way, but we need to start thinking about it in this newer digital economy. And that's the, again, the vocabulary that we kind of lack and that we have to do better with.
1: And FDI, of course, is foreign direct investment, which is where money from outside of Canada comes in to invest in companies. Typically, we think of that as equity in terms of buying a part or all of the company. Are there other ways to shape that that would leave us in control? I mean, there are limits, for example, on how consolidated the ownership of a Canadian bank can be. There are limits on ownership of Air Canada, I think, used to be anyway, and some broadcasting or media assets. Are there other ways that we could look at sort of making sure we control Canadian stuff?
20: I mean, another threshold we set more recently is just ownership of uranium mines. So yeah, I think hearkening back to some of those foreign ownership limits in particular areas is interesting. You know, with telecom, we didn't extend those limits to the skies and low Earth orbit satellites. And what do we see dominating there? Elon Musk owned SpaceX, right? So I think that's an interesting space where we've ceded a lot of ground. And I think it's also worth remembering that the reason we review foreign direct investment in the first place is because of a sovereignty moment. It's because of Herb Gray's report, the task force on foreign ownership and what people were really worried about in the late 60s, early 70s. At the start, we didn't even have a threshold for foreign direct review investment. When we started, we were just like, let's review everything, which is kind of, I think, very charming and like borderline bonkers. But if we had kept the threshold that we started with, we had administrative exemptions for small businesses with under 2 million in growth assets. If we had pegged that to inflation, we would review any foreign takeovers worth more than $13.4 million. Can you imagine? And now the bar is $2.179 billion. So that scope has just like extended so wildly.
1: That would be a great way to increase the bureaucracy, which is one of the government's main goals, it seems.
20: Hey now.
1: Vas Bendar, thank you so much for your time today.
20: Thank you.
1: Vas is the managing director of the Canadian Shield Institute, and amongst other things, they look at Canadian sovereignty issues. So perfect guest to opine on this. I think it's good that we have these mechanisms for review. I think what's missing is a national strategic guiding document that would say, here's what's in Canada's long-term interest, and here's what we want to achieve over the next 10, 50, 100 years. Because then that would put some parameters over what it is that we're reviewing things for. You know, are these important or are they not? We're going to drill down when we come back in the Jim Richards Show and talk about dairy. I know you all love supply management and the way that we price our dairy industry. We'll talk with our favorite expert about that and how could we do it better.
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1: Hey, welcome back. I'm an amateur military history buff. I don't know much about it, but I like reading about it. And one of the things I've been reading about over the last few years has been the First and Second World Wars, a lot of stuff by Churchill, a lot of stuff about Churchill, et cetera, et cetera. Great leader, great strategic vision. But during the Second World War, his handcuffs and money of much of the government of Great Britain were handcuffed by the fact that that island cannot feed itself. So in the First World War, 60% of the food that they needed to survive had to be imported across the seas. That's why, one of the reasons why the United Kingdom had the world's biggest, greatest navy for so many years. That's one of the pressures upon which they started to look for and build an empire. Second World War, Churchill's time, 70% of the food they consumed came across the sea. So much of their military decision-making, their national strategy was focused on how do we keep feeding each other? And so much of their effort went into keeping supply lines open in the North Atlantic that couldn't therefore otherwise be employed to fighting Nazis and bad guys, etc. These things matter. And Canada right now has one of the most popular things to talk about on talk radio when it comes to trade is supply management, especially when it comes to the dairy industry. And it's a particular bugaboo for the president of the United States, one of the things that he'd like to dismantle, notwithstanding the fact that the United States, like all smart sovereign nations, also protects its agri-food sector because they don't want to be beholden on others for their food either. But is supply management the best way we could do this? I don't know. I don't like it. I see that it increases prices for consumers in a way that other nations don't necessarily suffer from. But what's a better alternative? Here to help me to peel this onion is your favorite spicy food professor, Canada's favorite food professor, Sylvain Charlebois. Sylvain, good to talk with you again.
6: Good to talk to you as well.
1: So I don't think you like supply management in the dairy sector as it's done today. I don't like it either. But what's the answer? What's a better way to make sure that Canada will always be able to control the production of its own food?
6: Yeah, I love our dairy farmers. I just don't like the model with which we support them, really. It's really obsolete, really. There are three layers to supply management. One, you have quotas managed by provinces. So we basically produce what we need. So dairy is 80% of supply management. There's also poultry and eggs. Let's focus on milk and dairy since President Trump seems to be only focused on dairy. You have, of course, a mechanism to calculate how much farmers should get. And then there is the Canadian Dairy Commission. That's a crown corporation based out of Ottawa. They calculate how much it costs to produce milk, and they set a price, a fair price at farm gate for our farmers. And finally, you have tariffs on imports. And that's the one thing that Donald Trump is after. In some cases, like butter, for example, there's a tariff of 298% to come into Canada. So that's the one thing that Donald Trump is after, to actually get rid of tariffs so his farmers can actually sell more dairy products to Canada.
1: And so the dairy farmers will tell us two things. They'll give us what I think is a canard, which is, well, we can't trust the quality and the safety of the dairy products that are produced in the United States. I don't believe that for a minute. We have different regulations, I'm sure. But the second thing they'll tell us is that all family-owned farms, all Canadian farmers would go out of business if they didn't have those protective tariffs. So two questions. One, the 298%, has that ever been triggered? Do Americans actually export to us? Do we import enough American butter, for example, that they ever have to pay that tariff? And two, what's a better way of doing this?
6: Well, I mean, nobody bothers. 290% is a lot of money. So there's basically a few dairy products that comes in from the United States because tariffs are so thing. So nobody really pays 298%. It's a very really altogether. But the one thing that I hear a lot from Canadians or from dairy farmers is that supply management is there to save the family farm, to save farms. Well, in 1972, when supply management was created, we actually almost had 100,000 dairy farms in Canada. We're down to about 9,000 now. So proportionally, we've lost as many farms in Canada than in the U.S., and they don't even have supply management in the U.S. So my question to dairy farmers has always been, what are we trying to save here? Like, what are we doing? And of course, the result of all that is that we actually have a less efficient sector, a less competitive sector, And Donald Trump knows that. He knows that we're very vulnerable, and that's why whenever fingers are pointed at our dairy sector, everyone gets nervous, and people go on Facebook and ask Canadians to save our dairy sector and so on and so forth, because really, it's just not efficient. Our industrial milk prices are about 60% higher than in the United States, so it's just not competitive.
1: So I've never lived through an egg shortage or a butter shortage or a milk shortage in Canada, but the prices on a lot of this stuff is ridiculous. I noticed that on the Canadian Dairy Commission, I think it is, whoever sets the prices, there is no representative on that board from consumers at all. It is all just sort of government and industry insiders. Would putting a few consumers on that board make any difference?
6: You've done your homework. Absolutely. I mean, before I became an academic, I was a lobbyist personally for retailers in Quebec. And of course, my job was to keep milk prices as high as possible because prices in Quebec are regulated. So there's no win for consumers. You're absolutely right. If we are to reform supply management, you need to start with the Canadian Dairy Commission and its governance structure and how consumers are served or not well served right now, and get more representation from politics, for example, or from consumers themselves.
1: So that might be a first step, something that would be under the control of the Prime Minister, able to do that probably with the stroke of a pen. The other fear that I would have as a Canadian is losing the ability to make our own stuff. So if somehow big, ugly American company comes in, buys up all the Canadian farms and somehow with it the quota, because that's how we manage the supply, and then decides, yeah, you know, it's easier for us to make this stuff in Wisconsin than it is in Canada, so we're going to pull out.
6: That's right. I mean, 25 years ago, when I was advocating for change, I was seen as an extremist, really, 25 years ago. Now, a lot of people I hear want this thing abolished altogether, and I don't think that's a good idea either. I do think that we need to keep some quotas, but we also need to incentivize dairy farmers to become more competitive, so not only Canadians can actually have access to cheaper, more affordable dairy products, but we can also actually export overseas. Right now, there are shortages of dairy proteins around the world, and Canada has a great reputation around food safety and quality. Why not take advantage of that reputation and develop markets abroad?
1: Yeah, no, I like the creative ideas, and I think that's what we need right now is creative thinking. You know, I've only got about 60 seconds left, Sylvain Charlebois, but I mean, should we have a quota assigned to foreign dairy makers?
6: I mean, the one thing, so reform the CDC, incentivize dairy farmers to become more competitive, and create a special class for exports, introducing entrepreneurs that are not necessarily in dairy but do want to come into dairy, because right now the system is prohibitive. If you're not born in the system, it's close to impossible to become a dairy farmer in Canada. So why not give a chance to some Canadians who do want to dairy farm and develop markets overseas?
1: Sylvain Charlebois, always good food for thought, literally and figuratively. Thank you very much.
6: All right, take care. Bye-bye.
1: Sylvain Charlebois, Canada's food professor. Canada's not the only country that protects its agri-food industry. The United States does this as well, but it does it with direct tax subsidies. It does it by buying, in some cases, surplus products. It wants to keep its farmers alive and operating, too, because it also doesn't want to be beholden to foreign sources for the essential foodstuffs. Canada right now, I think, imports about 30% of the food that we consume, but it's not a critical 30%. We could live without it if we had to, but we want to always be able to say that that is the case. My name is Mark Tuohy, in for Jim Richards. When we come back, how long have you had your phone number? Would you be willing to change it?
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1: Hey, welcome back to Hour 2 of the Jim Richards Show. It's a pleasure to be talking with you. I'll be with you all week this week in lieu of Jim Richards. And I'll be with you for an extra 2 hours tomorrow, starting from 2 until 6 p.m. So forewarned is forearmed. There you go. Here is the statement. You are welcome to call and harangue me with your disagreements at 416-872-1010. My argument is this. The United States of America has never, not once, defended Canada. A lot of you may disagree with me. Certainly the United States Secretary of Transportation, a man who needs a lot of introduction because nobody's ever heard of him before, thinks otherwise.
0: And the fact that we provide their security for them and they take advantage of us, I think President Trump was the first one to go, you know what, that's not the kind of relationship that friends should have. And so the president's calling them out. I think you're going to see Mark Carney come to the table very, very quickly because it's going to be devastating for us.
1: And yeah, so that is the prevailing statement. And a lot of Canadians, I know because I get lambasted by them on Twitter every day, would disagree with me on that. But hear me out. Let's be brutally frank here. Canada has ignored its own defense for a generation or more. Canada went in, and this is a Canadian pattern. We went into the First World War, the Second World War, with a paltry, virtually non-existent military force. At the end of the First World War, we had a massive military force, especially when you compare it to the size of our population at the time. At the end of the Second World War, we had a massive military. We had the third or fourth largest navy on Earth. We had one of the most effective air forces on Earth. We had a massive army. And then we kind of let it go because that's what we do. Because on the geography in which we live, there's only one threat to us. That's the United States of America. And they have invaded us a couple of times. And we've always beaten them back. And sure enough, you know, this is before Canada was created as a state in the first case. But that's the history. We have been lazy. We have underinvested in defense. We have ignored it at our peril and been lucky that, you know, worse things didn't happen. But we have the longest undefended border with the United States because for most of this time, we have trusted them not to attack us. And not attacking us is not the same as defending us. We belong to NORAD, the North American Aerospace Air Defense Command, with the United States. That organization was created to defend the United States against the Soviet Union. Canada was the territory in between. So it made sense for the Americans to have us on board. We gave them eyes and ears over the horizon at a time when satellites didn't exist. Without Canadian cooperation, they couldn't see the threat coming. But the plan all along was to shoot down Soviet bear bombers with nuclear bombs and nuclear missiles over Canada, not the United States. The United States is not a fool, and they make decisions smartly most of the time. In their own best interest. They belong to NATO because it's in their interest. They belong to NORAD because it's in their interest, not as a favor to Canada. And they've never acted in our defense. Not once, not ever. 416-872-1010. Paul wants to disagree. Go ahead, sir.
2: I enjoy listening to you on the radio, number one. And number two, I don't disagree with anything you just said. And so directly, I would say no, they have never defended us. Indirectly, however, I'll compare it to going to high school and having three older brothers in grades 10, 11, and 12. And they all know that if you mess with me, one of my brothers is going to thump you out.
1: Do you think that would have happened, though? Because here's the counterpoint to that. And I would say, yeah. But the problem is the biggest threat that isn't the United States to Canada has always been people who want to get at the United States through Canada. Nobody wanted to attack Canada. They wanted to attack the United States. That was the external threat.
2: And I would agree with you. But having said that, the flip side is no one's ever messed with Canada. And I would argue it's indirectly because of the U.S. The U.S. has too much to lose, you know, by letting someone come in and try and take us over or invade us or attack us.
1: Big.
2: That would
1: bingo.
2: Be my counter.
1: But that is true, but that's them acting in their interest, not acting in our interest.
2: And that's why I said indirectly, right? Directly, I agree with you 100%. I'm not a fan of the U.S. I'm not trying to defend them. But indirectly, like I said, you mess with Canada, you're messing with the States.
1: I don't know if that would be true if it didn't threaten the United States. But thanks very much for the counterpoint. I appreciate it, Paul. Let's go to Tony, also disagreeing with me. Go ahead, sir.
3: Hi. I'd never imagined the Canadian bacon movie would come into reality. It seems like it's all, you know, just like what's going on in the movie, except, you know, it's economical. But
1: like, let's admit, though, that I am better looking.
3: Yeah, sure. Why?
1: So, at least on radio.
3: On a day-to-day aspect, not necessarily military, let's call it paramilitary, the United States quite often uses its vast resources in intelligence and intelligence gathering and you know, investigation and NSA, CIA, whatever, you know, sensors it has across the world, and usually helping Canada in finding, you know, cyber criminals, human trafficking, very high-level bad actors.
1: Right? Why do you think they do that?
3: Well, because we have the RCMP, TPS, all our constabularies across the country have an excellent, you know, Canada Border Services. We've got an excellent relationship with the U.S. We collaborate often in sharing information. And I think, yeah, it's in their best interest that bad actors do not come into Canada because we've got the longest border in the world with another country. But yeah, I mean, the U.S. helps us because it helps them. And we piggyback, we inherently benefit from our geographical location. But I think they do help us day to day.
1: Thanks, Tony, in Toronto. I appreciate that. It's mostly our geography that has protected us. Let's be clear. We have been able to be lazy and not defend ourselves because we trusted the Americans not to attack us. That is less and less something we can count on, because more and more the United States is rattling the saber. On January 7th, 2025, President Trump threatened Canada's sovereignty with economic force. He has now sent out his minions, his cabinet secretaries, his vice president, to threaten us with military action, saying, oh, Canada can't defend itself. Oh, they're lucky we don't just roll over them. Like, the threat is there. They're not here to defend us. They never have been. Tony in Elliston, you get the last word, sir. Go ahead. Hello, other Tony.
4: Oh, hi, Mark. Yeah, it's Tony here. You're right in saying that the U.S. has never really directly defended us, but that's because if you look at the history of warfare, the concept of deterrence kind of works. So the U.S. is a huge deterrent for any country to ever attack Canada because we're allies, right?
1: Do you think so? Because I worked with them. I love the American soldiers that I've worked with. I don't think that's the case. I think what has deterred people from attacking Canada is, one, we're really hard to get to except from the United States.
4: But what about the Soviet Union?
1: They couldn't get to us, but they were happy to fly over us. And the Americans were happy to cooperate with us so they could shoot down nuclear bombs in Canada before they got to the United States.
4: Yeah, well, I'm just thinking like the idea of deterrence, like, kind of like Europe. No one ever attacked, you know, Europe was because they had a strong deterrence force there as well, right? So,
1: and NATO and the U.S. Yeah, belongs to NATO, yeah. Because thanks very much, Tony. You make some great points. I appreciate it. The U.S. belongs to NATO because it's in the U.S. interest to do that. It's if you know the U.S. needs democracies to trade with and to coexist with. This is something that Trump has thrown out. He's much more comfortable with dictatorships. But the U.S. was a laggard getting into the First World War. They were a laggard getting into the Second World War. Thank God they did, but they didn't get in until it was clear to all of them, including 50% of the population, that their freedom was at stake if they didn't stop the Axis powers. Because if the rest of Europe disappeared, the United States was in peril. That's what got them into those wars. That's what's motivated the U.S. to defend anything.
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7: We will soon know more about how Canada is hitting back against the United States in the trade war. Details of Canada's retaliatory tariffs against the U.S. are expected to be unveiled on Tuesday, alongside details of supports for workers affected by tariffs. The U.S. introduced a new round of 50% tariffs on Canadian exports on Saturday, targeting goods worth $28 billion. That day, Prime Minister Mark Carney said retaliation in the form of dollar-for-dollar tariffs would kick in on September 8th, as discussions were taking place Monday about how exactly Canada will hit back. Meanwhile, the threat of

0: period of time.
1: Trump's latest threat was posted on social media to hike tariffs on all vehicles, auto parts, and steel from Canada to 50% starting on January 1st. The new threatened tariffs, which have not been enacted in any official order, would come well after the U.S. midterm elections in November, in which Trump and the Republicans are at risk of losing control of both the House of Representatives and the Senate. And in Montreal, a traffic controller is in life-threatening condition after being reportedly struck by a plane in the city. Local police say the aircraft was backing up on a runway at Montreal's International Airport. Emergency services were called to the scene at around 7:30 p.m. Eastern on Monday. Officers and crime scene investigators remain on site to determine the cause of the accident. The Montreal Police Service confirmed to the Canadian Press that the case will be transferred to the Commission of Standards, Equity, Health, and Safety at Work, as it is a workplace accident. And a survey by the Center for Addiction and Mental Health has found 46% of youth in grades 7 to 12 in Ontario reported a moderate to serious level of psychological distress in 2025. That's down from 51% of students when the last survey was conducted in 2023. But lead investigator Haley Hamilton says psychological distress among youth in the province still remains high.
2: So we're still in a place where we really need to continue to invest in youth mental health.
1: The 2025 survey shows fewer students are using alcohol and drugs than in past, and that they're waiting longer before trying them for the first time. This is the Canadian Press.
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4: Good morning. We're going to spend a lot of time here on the show this morning on this whole trade situation. I want to start with what I thought was the most impactful thing that the Prime Minister said when he announced that Canada has walked away from the table. Here he is.
5: Canada will match Washington's new tariffs dollar for dollar in order to protect Canadian workers, farmers, families, and businesses. Our response will be concentrated in sectors such as steel, dairy, appliances, agricultural equipment, pulp and paper, and electronics. Also include products that are currently subject to unjustified Section 232 and 338 tariffs. This is a focused response. A focused response to protect and defend our industries and allow them to compete with U.S. products in the Canadian market.
4: Okay, that, to me, was the worst thing he could have said. I have said on this show forever that tariffs are destructive to the point of stupid, and especially really high tariffs and counter tariffs are no better. But that's now what's being threatened. And people have been commenting throughout this morning about how uncharacteristically Donald Trump was staying quiet. Well, he didn't stay quiet because a few minutes ago he put out, I'm not going to read the whole thing here right now. Bill Carroll just did on the air a few minutes ago. Canada has been ripping off the United States of America for years. Their ridiculously high tariffs on our farmers and farm products have made life impossible for these great American patriots. Well, starting January 1st, 2027, tariffs on cars, trucks, large and small automotive parts and steel will increase to 50%. We don't need Canada. They need us. Bill Carroll was speaking with Premier of Ontario, Doug Ford, when Bill Carroll read that out, asked Doug Ford for his response.
6: Well, he can kiss my ass as far as I'm concerned. We're
4: all right.
6: Go back
4: so where does that get us? Drew Fagan, professor at the Monk School of Global Affairs and Public Policy. Good morning.
7: Hi, Jerry.
4: It's getting crazy.
7: It's getting crazy. That's an interesting comment. The challenge with Donald Trump is you can, no matter how low you go, he'll go lower. And he will be less honest than everybody else in a job category that's not known for its honesty. Let's put it that way. So, we'll see where it goes. That's significant in the fact that the president is talking about escalating. Obviously, his view that we need them and they don't need us at all is false. And it's worth getting into some of the details But yeah, it's going to get rough.
4: Okay, but for Donald Trump's supporters, a lot of the

0: news that they get is from Donald Trump. I went through the Detroit Free Press right there at the foot of two bridges where most of the traffic and trade happens in Canada, a huge percentage of it. The Detroit Free Press, if you read it today, you'd hardly know there was a trade war going on. I looked at the New York Times, you would hardly know there's a trade war going on. Oh, sure, they had an article or a comment here and there, but that was not their focus the way it is for us. What do you make of that?
1: Well, that's always been the case, and it's a problem now. I will say that I think it's getting a little bit more attention than you characterize, but it's not, you know, it's not front of mind, you know, and that's always been a challenge. And it's a challenge now because we need the American business community behind us. We're still in a situation in which the big businesses, the big business associations, yeah, they'll say something, but they won't make it pointed. And it's often the vice president of policy, not the president, who makes the comment of the organization, which sends, you know, the wrong signal. American consumers are concerned. You see the polling about costs and about inflation, but for the most part, obviously, they don't connect it back to the additional costs put on them with regard to tariffs, and particularly tariffs with regard to Canada. So yeah, getting through to the United States in this kind of situation is just part and parcel of the asymmetrical relationship of the asymmetrical relationship between Canada and the United States. That includes information and news.
0: Sure. But Canadians knowing more about the U.S. than people in the U.S. know about Canada is not surprising because of the media, the TV shows we watch and and news, etc. That's all been the case. But I would have thought that what's happening right now with both countries threatening 50% tariffs back and forth would draw more attention from the editors of major newspapers in the United States than I could tell it did this morning.
1: Yeah, maybe. I mean, the New York Times has, you know, a few stories this morning. It was the line story, as we used to say, on the website yesterday. Two of the stories, the Washington Post has had a couple of substantial pieces. But no, it's not going to be like, you know, everything is about this in the Canadian media. So you do have that sort of imbalance. I think, Jerry, a point that you made right off the top is pertinent. And it goes to the politics of that is, and that is your point about tariffs and counter tariffs. Part of it's a tax on, you know, the country that imposes it, right? Or their consumers. One question is, you know, is it going to be passed along to consumers? Are companies going to eat it? Regardless, it's just a tax. The challenge again for Canada, and you know, we have more leverage than many people think here, but the challenge for Canada is, given that it's a medium-sized economy, 10th biggest in the world, you know, size of Spain, size of Brazil, up against a super heavyweight, both the tariffs and the counter tariffs hurt Canada more than they hurt the United States. And that's challenging for us, you know, in this kind of imbalance. However, given the circumstances where the Americans are going to start to feel it at a certain point, given the Trump administration's challenges in the midterms, although the Democratic Party is hardly a paragon of free trade, you know, we do have levers. It just might take time.
0: Okay, but I'm going to reemphasize my thing here. Like, I really think if the average American person understood what this is going to do to them and their cost of living, we might have a different situation. But I'm looking at the New York Times. You don't want to know what's important? What's at the top of the fold here for the New York Times? A drone killed three Ukrainians. Mini computers made by NVIDIA are powering Moscow's AI drones. British leader arrives in Ukraine. How a retired performer and part-time dog sitter lives on $31,500. Those are the pressing stories today.
1: Yeah, but nothing happened yesterday on this, for the most part, from an American perspective. And there is a column right at the top from a Canadian writer. It's the second column. America came for Canada. We said no. And I say again, the news was sort of Saturday and Sunday with regard to this. and it was the top story. So I'm not going to defend the New York Times on this. I don't think they've done enough, but they've have added significantly to their staffing in Canada, and they are covering it. You know, I think given the circumstances of how much Americans could learn about their own society through the lens of Canada, you know, whether it's healthcare or everything else, and the fact that they don't, that is a huge hole in the way they think. There is no society that's more like the United States, but with interesting differences than Canada. So I think your overall point is true, but you're looking for something in terms of a balance that just isn't going to happen. But, you know, be interesting, for example, Jerry, so I understand the Prime Minister is going to talk at noon. The President has now talked, you know, in his inimitable way. It'll be interesting now that we've got new steps. We'll see what the Prime Minister has to say at noon, in which, you know, there may be more coverage. Your overall point is right, but I think it's a little harsh in the circumstances.
0: Drew Fagan is a professor at the Monk School of Global Affairs and Public Policy. Good to have you. Thank you very much.
1: Pleasure.
0: Now, there's a headline in CP24. Will businesses pass along the extra tariff costs to consumers? Joining me in a few minutes here, the Canadian Federation of Independent Business, Vice President of National Affairs, Jasmine Gwinnett, and we'll talk about the impact to business and consumers of what I think is a real crisis right now. And that's next on News Talk 1010.
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0: There's an interesting entry in all of the articles and commentary on the trade war we're dealing with at the moment, and that's an article in CP24 where they talk about a company called Ultraform Manufacturing in Toronto. Here's what they do. They bring in raw steel and aluminum material from the United States. They use machines to process that material into car parts and ship it back to the United States. They are in real trouble if the tariffs and counter tariffs go forward. If you put a 50% tariff on material coming in, that's the counter tariff, and then a 50% tariff is imposed by America going back, you're taking a $1 item, $1.50 coming in, to $2.25 because it's 50% on the $1.50 going out. A 125% increase leads to, how sensible is the headline on this CP24 piece, will businesses pass along the extra tariff costs to consumers? I don't know that they'll have a choice but to pass on some or all of that. Joining me to talk about this from the Canadian Federation of Independent Business, the VP of National Affairs, Jasmine Gounette. Good morning.
23: Good morning.
0: How do you react to all of this, including what I said?
23: Well, really, it's not the ideal situation, to say the least. It's really quite concerning to see that not only we are under new 50% U.S. Tariffs, but as you said, you know, countermeasures could also have a significant impact on many small firms importing and exporting to the U.S. We did a survey not too long ago, and about 40% of Canadian exporters to the U.S. Report that selling products, that they have products that will be affected by the proposed, by the now 50% tariff. So 40% of small exporters are going to be impacted by those 50% tariffs. And those impacted, about one-third of businesses expect revenue fall by at least 50%. And so it's quite significant and worrisome for many small firms.
0: if Donald Trump had wanted more money coming into the United States and some support of local business and had said, we're going to put, let's say, a 5% tariff on anything coming into the United States from every country around the world, everybody would have adjusted and they'd say the 5%, I mean, we don't like it, but we can deal with it. But that's not what we're talking about. If you do, am I wrong to say, I want to emphasize this, if it's 50% in either direction, it works out to a 125% increase in the cost of a product.
23: Look, 20% of our member export to the U.S. and 50% of our member import from the U.S. So countermeasures will have also significant impact on our members. When all of this started last year under Prime Minister Trudeau, there were counter tariffs in place then, and at that time they were as impactful as the tariffs on steel and aluminum. So we want to make sure that the federal government is aware of the impact of counter tariffs, and we also want to make sure that the government, if they put in place support measure for businesses, that they get it right this time, because the previous round of support that was implemented through the regional development economic agencies missed the target, as most small businesses were not eligible for support.
0: All right, but I look at this and I could only hope that the best thing I can hope for is that all of this is rhetoric from Trump and rhetoric from Carney in order to get them to where they want to be, which is a sensible deal for both of us. If that is not the case, we are not looking at sensible support of business on either side of the border. This is madness.
23: Well, we are asking and we are hoping that the negotiation between Canada and the U.S. Resume as rapidly as possible. We want to see those 50% tariffs be canceled. We want to see the sectorial tariffs on steel, aluminum, auto parts, softwood lumber, and others to be significantly reduced if they are not canceled as well. We are hoping that those negotiations will start again sooner than later. Because a trade war is the worst-case scenario, and we cannot be in that for too long.
0: I'm talking to the Canadian Federation of Independent Businesses, VP of National Affairs, Jasmine Gwinnett. How the big auto companies and the big steel companies, etc., deal with this situation is one thing. But you represent smaller businesses, and dynamics can drive a business out of business fairly quickly. Are you afraid that actually that's going to happen to a significant number of Canadian businesses?
23: Yes. We are extremely worried. Typically, small businesses don't have the deep pockets that large companies have. And so maybe small firms can sustain 50% tariff on the product that they send for a few weeks. But after a while, they cannot operate normally, even more so if they lose about 50% of their revenue. And so this situation cannot last too long. Many small firms would not be able to sustain a long period of time under those conditions, obviously. And if a business has to make changes to its business model, if revenues are dropped significantly, it's also, unfortunately, the people that work for those small businesses that could also be impacted. And so we need to be mindful of that situation. And again, as I said, you know, hopefully the talks will resume rapidly between both the two countries, and this 50% tariff on CUSMA compliant goods won't be imposed for too long.
0: All right, but the thing that got me talking to you here is this CP24 article titled, Will Business Pass Along the Extra Tariff Costs to Consumers? And I think you're saying if it was a smaller cost, then they would absorb it and hope things kind of straighten out and they'll continue in business. But if we're talking about such an enormous situation as tariffs and counter-tariffs, and it all adds up, businesses have no choice. They have to raise their prices. And then they know in some cases people will just say, I don't care if it's Canadian, I'm not buying it.
23: Well, obviously, at some point, the cost will be passed along to a consumer. Businesses can potentially absorb some of it for a certain period of time, but after a while, if your tariff's at 50%, you cannot absorb those costs. We have learned through our research and survey that the current U.S. tariffs. A lot of them are paid by Canadian businesses because they don't want to lose their clients. And so businesses are trying to keep their clients in the U.S. by paying themselves those tariffs. There's a limit. There's a limit to that. And look, we want to make sure that trade talks resume as rapidly as possible because businesses cannot absorb huge tariffs like these, and consumer at some point will not be able to foot the bill as well. And so we cannot be in an environment where it's tariffs over tariffs. This is not good for the economy. This is not good for businesses. This is not good for consumers and workers.
0: From the Canadian Federation of Independent Business, that's their VP of National Affairs, Jasmine Gwinnett. Thank you for doing this.
23: My pleasure. Thank you so much.
1: Your commute.
2: Right lanes are closed.
1: Day after day.
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1: Matters.
4: So we talk. Travel.
5: Transit riders on Spadina will be boarding buses, not streetcars.
24: So we've got about 17 buses running between Spadina Station and Queens Quay.
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4: to travel tech.
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26: We have one of the world leading traffic AI technology companies.
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0: Good to have you along. It was interesting that for a period of time, we had people commenting that uncharacteristically, the president of the United States was remaining somewhat restrained in his comments on trade talks falling apart. But then, suddenly, in a little over half an hour ago, the president put out a statement. And in that statement, he railed again against Canada, as he does. Here it is. Canada has been ripping off the United States of America for years. Their ridiculously high tariffs on our farmers and farm products has made life impossible for these great American patriots and has long created a $60 billion deficit between our two countries. Not sustainable. And then in capital letters, he writes, not anymore. On January 1st, 2027, tariffs on all cars, trucks, both large and small, automotive parts and steel, will be increased to 50%. Build in the U.S. and there are zero tariffs. Canada will be treated like a state no longer. On trade and in other ways also, they are among the worst nations in the world to deal with. They feel entitled, and yet we don't need Canada. They need us. They do 95% of their business with the U.S. With us, the exact opposite. Thank you for your attention to this matter, President Donald J. Trump. Bill Carroll, at the end of his show, read that entire post from Donald Trump out, as I just did, to the Premier of Ontario, Doug Ford, and asked for Doug Ford's response.
18: Well, he can kiss my ass as far as I'm concerned. We're going to go at him full steam. And we buy 400% more cars than anyone in the world. Maybe I have an idea. We'll get Danielle Smith on board so the cars that they're manufacturing won't be able to fill up, because we'll be controlling the oil and the gas going down there.
0: All right. He goes on, and we could continue. I'm going to get back to it, and we'll probably play more of it at 11:50 and take your calls. But right now, joining me on this whole issue, John Bascariol. He is the leader of the International Trade and Investment Law Group at law firm McCarthy Tetro. John, good morning.
19: Hi, Jerry. Great to be with you.
0: Are we in crazy times now?
19: We've been in crazy times for 18 months, okay. But it's escalating once more. for sure.
0: All right. Well, no doubt the president ramped it up, escalated it just within the past hour. What do you make of Doug Ford's response?
19: I think that's typically to be expected of our premier. He's usually playing bad cop on a lot of the reaction to Trump's proposals. I think, first and foremost, Donald Trump's Truth Social tweet or message we had expected would come sooner. We've now got it. Notably, he talks about imposing those extra 50% tariffs January 1st, 2027, a long time off. And obviously, this is all part of negotiating bluster. And I think at the end of the day, that's how Canada will take this particular message as well. So I don't think there are any big surprises here in terms of what's coming from Trump. In terms of the premier's reaction there, in addition to him suggesting kissing certain parts of his body, it is interesting that he did mention one thing which could be a nuclear option here, but some have raised it in more recent days, and that's export controls or controls on the supply of certain sensitive goods to the United States. So he alluded to possibly oil and gas going to the United States. I think he's alluded earlier to critical minerals going to the U.S. In the early days of this tariff fight, he talked about possibly restricting electricity exports from Ontario to the U.S. So I'd watch for that very carefully in the next few days when parties are talking about what we should do in retaliation to this.
0: Oh, well, should we be retaliating? I know a lot of people get very angry when I say I'm 100% against tariffs. I am 100% against counter tariffs. And but I think counter tariffs have a lot of support politically. It's probably working for Carney.
19: Yeah, so it's a very careful line the federal government here is going to have to walk in terms of retaliatory tariffs. I think the public expects to see that, but And they sound like we're standing up to the Trump administration when we impose dollar for dollar tariffs against what they've done to us. But tariffs are attacks, and specifically attacks on Canadian companies and ultimately Canadian consumers that'll be passed on in terms of the prices we're paying for product on the store shelves and at retail outlets. And so the Carney government, I think, is, and I'm sure they've already been looking at this probably since July when these 338 tariffs were first threatened. They'll be looking at ensuring that the products they do target with this 50% tariff on the Canadian side will be products where either they're not critical to Canadian manufacturing or...
0: Oh, did we just suddenly lose him right in the middle of a sentence? I can't hear him. Okay, I'm being told he's still here, but I'm not hearing anything. So I don't know what the situation is here, but hopefully we'll try and get this reconnected and continue. A lot of opinion flowing back and forth on the text board. And by the way, I'm pleased to get that. Whether you're agreeing with me or disagree with me is not the issue. I'm happy to hear from you. But here's my problem. As I look at what happened over the weekend with this tariff situation, the Canadians said, hey, everything became unacceptable and we walked away. And the U.S. says Canada's being unreasonable, etc. And it just reminds me of what we hear during especially public sector labor negotiations. And it does happen in the private sector as well. Both sides say the other side is either unreasonable or the other side isn't coming to the table. And we're left out here not knowing what's going on. And I'll run through something that I went through a little bit ago as to why I'm so against both sides of a tariff. If we put on a counter tariff, think about what happens when a Canadian company tries to bring a product in they can work with and then resell. Okay. It used to cost a dollar. We have a counter tariff in place of 50%. So it comes in now at $1.50. Then when it needs to go back out, it's tariffed at 50% on the $1.50. And now we're at $2.25. And that $1 product being sold for $2.25 is not really actually worth anything more to us or to anyone. It's just a bunch of money charged by governments that can't get along with one another. Trump started it. Trump's the biggest problem in all of this. But I don't think it's going so well on our side either. John, are you back?
1: I'm back, Jerry. Sorry about that.
0: All right. John Buscariol is here, the leader of the International Trade and Investment Law Group at the law firm McCarthy Tatro. My most fervent hope here, John, is that both sides are posturing and that ultimately we'll maybe end up with something that can work.
1: Yeah, I think the Carney government has said that it would not impose the retaliatory duties until September 8th gives us a bit of room here. Not much, but a bit of room for possible further discussions or settlement in the next few days. And certainly Trump's tweet, I think, or his post on social
0: Okay, this is not working. That's not working. There's something wrong with the signal that we're getting from him, and that's too bad because I always enjoy John, but we'll try to work out the technical details next time he comes on. Karen Stintz, Vice President of Finance and Operations for the Canadian Council for Rehabilitation and Work, is going to join me coming up on Party for Two, and she and I will discuss this situation as well. But I saw a report this morning talking about the phenomenal number of jobs Canada could lose if these tariff deals go forward the way they are threatened at the moment. What do we do then in that situation? Canada has been bragging about increases in jobs. We created all of these jobs. And we can go back and forth on how much value creating more government jobs is, but it'll be private sector jobs that will be lost if this continues to go as sour as it seems to have gone over the weekend, and the newest threats from the president, counter threats from the prime minister. I am very, very worried about our future here. The Angus Reid people have been looking at how Canadians view this, and so we'll get some statistics as opposed to anecdotes coming up on News Talk 1010.
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6: So Canada apparently walked away from trade negotiations with the United States. Actually, you and I are kind of left out here in the dark, not knowing what's going on between the two sides, because we hear such opposite stories. And Angus Reid has done some research here. Here's their headline: resolve and apprehension. 76% say Canada was right to ditch trade talks, but 2 in 5 have a fear for their jobs. I think that fear is quite realistic. Joining me, president of the Angus Reid Institute, Shashi Kirl. Good morning.
7: Hi, good morning.
6: I'm worried that the walking away from the table works better politically than it does economically.
7: I think that's a better question for the Prime Minister, the Finance Minister, Minister LeBlanc. My role here is to figure out where Canadians are landing on it. And you summed it up, Jerry, quite nicely in sort of pointing out there's two stories here. First of all, there is a continued resolve. By the way, a lot of conservative voters are quite comfortable with what's happened for now, right? Because polling is a snapshot in time. But what happened Friday night was unprecedented. I don't think we've ever seen anything quite like that, with the Canadian government simply walking away saying, sorry, you know, the deal, according to them, was worse than no deal at all. So now, to your point, we have to see what happens next. But the quick take on that, and it was these are the very first data, the first look at how Canadians are reacting. Their view is, yeah, it was the right decision to walk away, that the Prime Minister showed strength in making the decision to have his negotiators pull out. But at the same time, yeah, of course there's apprehension around what it means, not only for people's jobs, but from a consumer perspective. Another big number here, 9 in 10 saying that they are worried about what this means from a consumer perspective, what it means to the basically the price of everything as tariffs and potentially retaliatory tariffs come in.
6: Yeah, well, people are already freaked out at the grocery store and make grim jokes. You know, I was talking with somebody the other day and he was commenting on this rather large grocery bag, now that everybody's taking their own bag to the groceries. And I said, yeah, it's big enough to hold, what, about $25 worth of Canadian groceries? Like, it's just, it's nuts. And it's going to get worse.
7: I mean, yeah, I don't. I'm not sure what you want me to say to that, except for the fact that I know that a lot of, a significant number of Canadians do identify the cost of living, inflation and food costs as big bugbears for them.
6: All right. 64% of Canadians believe that Canada will emerge stronger in the long run. Do you think that's because maybe a silver lining in what Trump is doing is it's forcing us to diversify more than we seemed willing to do in the past?
7: I do think that it has represented something of a wake-up call, both among Canadian politicians and policymakers, but also among the Canadian public. We've been tracking trade issues at the Institute for the better part of 12, 13 years. And one of the things that has stood out over time is that people have defaulted to the importance of the Canada-U.S. trade relationship, in part because for all of that time, it has been the most important trade relationship that we've had. But, you know, politicians of every stripe have talked about the importance of diversifying trade for a really long time. But it's taken this crisis to jolt politicians, jolt premiers and the federal government into actually getting serious about it. So that, I believe, has an impact. I think it's also, you know, we talk a lot about elbows up and sort of the emotional reaction to these things. I was asked yesterday, is this an emotional reaction? You know, there's always an aspect of that, the, hey, you can't push us around. This is an issue of our sovereignty, whether it's our economic sovereignty or our actual sovereignty. But I also think that, you know, by this point, it's been more than a year of the U.S. government playing a little bit of Lucy in the football, if you're a Charlie Brown, if you're a Peanuts
6: right.
7: fan.
6: Right.
7: And so at this stage, it's like, yeah, we're going to come out of this because we've lasted this long. And there's a sense that, you know, the future can't be worse than what we've been through over the last year and a half. Now, that's where, and this is what I underscore, that's where people are today. I've always said, you know, you don't know how folks are going to react and what they're going to say or think until things really hit bottom. And we hope that the situation doesn't hit bottom. We are into a new, unprecedented period of time. What you're seeing in the initial days is not a lot of panic. But, you know, the longer this goes on, if September 8th comes and goes and Canada has to, in turn, impose retaliatory tariffs, yes, things could get very grim for, millions of Canadians across a number of sectors. And then the conversation almost pivots to, okay, how well is the Canadian government seen to be taking care of communities that are in crisis? But regardless of political stripe, and what's really important, Jerry, you know, I'm talking to you, Toronto 1010, but this is a national response. And what I am seeing is majorities of people across the country. So in places where they vote Liberal, in places where they vote Conservative, and in places where they vote for the Bloc Québécois, lining up and saying, you know what, for now we're actually aligned with what's happened, and we think this was the right move. Majorities across the country, when the lowest regional level of support for what happened Friday night is in Alberta at 60%, and that's the low point,
6: Yeah. You
7: do see that for now there is a moment of national unity and resolve around this.
6: Report from the Angus Reid Institute says 76% of Canadians say that Carney was right to ditch trade talks, but 2 in 5 have fear for their jobs. Sasha Curl is the president of the Angus Reid Institute and is with us now. You mentioned emotion. When you are polling people, do you get any feeling about how often people are just literally giving you an emotional response?
7: I mean, we don't ask, are you responding with your heart or are you responding with your head?
6: Okay. Maybe you should.
7: If you want to come sign up to be my intern, Jerry, happy to have you aboard.
6: Do you remember that movie about the oldest intern? That would be me.
7: Oh, that'd be fun. Actually, that'd be fun. Listen, you know, it's more of a sense of looking at data sets week after week after week, month after month after month. And when you see an intensity of a reaction and when you see a certain kind of reaction, you can start, like, I look at thousands of data sets all the time. So, you learn to intuit. Yeah, people are really mad about this, more so than the garden variety mad, or more so than the usual pockets of people who are either super supportive about about an issue or a politician, or super negative about them. So, you know, when you, I go back to when you see a level of When you see a level of alignment and you see a level of consistency across, I think in, and now you're just getting the world according to me less so than the data. But what I would say is those first, you know, reactions that Canadians had around annexation and the 51st state, that was very emotional. What I see now is, yes, probably some emotion, but I think a lot more resignation and more of a sense of, well, this is where we are. This is the reality now.
6: Shashi Curl, president of the Angus Reid Institute. Thanks very much.
7: Thanks for having me.
6: Good to have you. Karen Stintz joins me on Party for Two coming up next, brought to you by Kotak Law, your long-term disability lawyers.
8: He's arrogant. 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
18: 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Sounds great!
19: 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It's drugs, too. If you drive high, there will be consequences.
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29: From the National Newsroom of the Canadian Press, I'm Naira Ahmed. More information about Canada's retaliatory tariffs on the United States is expected later today. Ottawa is also expected to give details on supports for workers that are affected by the 50% tariffs on about $28 billion worth of Canadian goods. Canadian Press reporter Lisa Laporte has more.
30: Finance Minister François

0: and simple as that. We're going to fight with everything we have. And you know something? I have more courage, more brains in my baby toe than he has in his whole body. So there you go.
1: Trump said the premier is better known as the, quote, less charismatic, intelligent, and overall unimpressive brother of the late, great Rob Ford. In British Columbia, around 180 wildfires are raging in the province as the BC Wildfire Service is warning of a return to hot, dry, and windy conditions this week. Before the weekend, the province had around 125 wildfires before a record 11,000 lightning strikes struck over the weekend. The service says crews were prepared for the storm that also brought significant rainfall, helping to moderate fire behavior in a summer that's otherwise been very dry. And WestJet flight attendants have ratified a new collective agreement with the airline with a 90.2% vote in favor of the deal.
2: The Canadian Union of Public Employees says the agreement includes a more than 18% wage hike over 3 years, as well as new compensation for work done on the ground. The deal followed tough negotiations, particularly about boarding pay, that culminated in a one-day strike by some 4,400 cabin crew earlier this month. The aviation industry has been rattled by a series of labor actions over the past several years, with strikes by Air Canada flight attendants and WestJet mechanics briefly bringing operations at the country's two biggest airlines to a halt. Lisa Laporte, The Canadian Press.
1: This is The Canadian Press. In sports, the Toronto Blue Jays, two games back of the third and final AL wildcard berth, open a three-game series Tuesday night at Rogers Centre against the red-hot Kansas City Royals. Veteran right-hander Max Scherzer will be on the mound for the Jays, while right-hander Seth Lugo is scheduled to start for the Royals, who have won eight in a row. Meanwhile, Canada will be aiming to prolong its stay at the Little League World Series when it plays South Korea in a must-win game Tuesday night in South Williamsport, Pennsylvania. The Vancouver-based team, which plays in the Little Mountain Little League in BC, defeated Panama 3-2 in an extra inning Monday night, 2 days after blanking Australia 4-0. And the injury-depleted Toronto Tempo, who visit the Seattle Storm on Wednesday, have found some short-term relief. The club signed 5'7" guard Keanu Williams to a 7-day extreme hardship contract as granted by the WNBA. From the Canadian Press, I'm Naira Ahmed.
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1: Welcome back to it. Shane Hewitt and the Night Shift from the nation's capital all across Canada for you. I'm Shane Hewitt in the village of Merrickville, just south of Ottawa, the nation's capital. Ryan O'Donnell has the night off. Noah Skanga is in downtown Toronto. Feels like everything's a little different today. We have a busy Monday ahead of us today. Our normal hooligans are going to be with us today, including our Monday study. Jimmy Zubris, Leslie Kelly, and Handy Andy coming up in just a little bit. We're also going to talk about drones tonight, future of warfare, interesting conversation, of course, all things trade, tariffs, and so much more. Noah, this weekend, a story to share about my fascination for old people.
2: Ooh, what about?
1: Well, so it's really interesting to just watch old people. Now, I do recognize that I say that, and there's probably people younger than me who probably say, I watch old people and you're one of them, right? Like, I get the context here. But the funeral I went to on Friday was a great uncle in Mel's family. And it was quite possibly the absolute best funeral. Can you say that? You could say that, right?
2: Absolutely.
1: It was hands down the best I've ever been to. And I have never really thought about what would you like to do when you kick it? Like, what do you want it to look like? I've always said, we've said here, Noah, on the show, you and I have said things like, oh, I just throw a shaker, right?
2: Big party.
1: Right. There is some formalities you probably should go through, you know, just in case. Which I think that's lots of people look at it like that, right? It's like, you know, I'm getting up there. I'm free on Sundays. Just in case. You know. But I think that it just, like, it was a funeral home and there was a faith figure there and did the faith things. And then there was the speeches. And these are two of the most remarkably well-spoken people giving speeches like that ever. You know, when you go to a thing and you hear, like, maybe it's a wedding, maybe it's a funeral, and then the speech is still going on. And I respect the fact they're going through their thing and they're doing what they feel like is right. Doesn't mean everybody in the room is on the same page. And I think it's great. You go through your thing and you get to go through that. So I don't diminish it or mock it in any way or judge it. I can just say this, that listening to these two speeches were the most remarkable of loving, caring speeches ever. I wish I could play them for you. They were that good. Well-spoken, cool stories. Here's the thing. Party, family gathering, friendly, fun after. 92 years old. And at 92 years old, I feel like it's different when people go, hey, by the way, you know, it's been a good life. And I was faced with this, quite honestly, the day after, because I received a phone call from my old roommate who's since passed away, his mom, who is 86 and dealing with some health issues. And she was talking about sort of the end of the line. So it immediately went from, like, just went through it. Holy moly, this person's actually going through this. But what would you do? Like, if you could choose it, I think this has changed it. I don't have, like, proper will stuff done. I mean, there's some things done, but not properly. Like, there's life insurance and stuff for the kids. None of this stuff is organized. I mean, where in the world would I want a tombstone? Is that what it's called? A headstone? Like a rock plaque? Where would you scatter? Like, I don't know. Do you think about these things?
2: No. I figure just get incinerated and then, you know, in the ocean, in the lake, wherever.
1: Incinerated. That's a very pragmatic look, my friend. I was absolutely amazed. And so recently there's been some other family things going on. There was a young person who went through this and had everything planned, wrote letters to all of her friends to open up after she passed. made scarves for everybody. Like, I guess my takeaway is this, is that we go through life thinking that we tell people we love them and that we're thoughtful and we care for them. And then you meet people like this that are so incredibly selfless in what they're doing to make sure that your next season without them is set off on the right foot. So maybe it's growing up, maybe it's seeing it differently, but these people are so incredibly magical. I just wanted to acknowledge it. I did. That was it. How do you, like, when we look at all the things that are going on in the world today, and I've spent most of this day trying to figure out how to not be frustrated and have some sort of positive and yet honest, pragmatic look at what's going on. I mean, we have political figures that are arguing over tweets that affects our country right now. And then we're surrounded by these deeply caring people that are living real life every day. And I don't know if one is even more important than the other, but I know that they're both equally impactful on our future. And I guess you, so many people listening right now have been through this and have heard this and they're like, yeah, Shane, thanks. Well, thanks for getting caught up to real life. But I guess that's just what it is. So 92 years old, high five. Good job, champ. And then his widow said, and this is probably the best part. This is the best of all the things going on in the world. This is the best part. What's next? I need to move. Oh, aren't you already in a home? I am, but I live with a bunch of old people. Now, I don't know how old Jackie is. I'm going to guess 88. 86, 88, and is looking to move to get surrounded by people that are filled with vitality and energy and all the good vibes.
2: Semester's so, starting soon. Should get into res.
1: Right? Get into class? That'd be cool. Living with an 86-year-old granny who's probably harder working than any of us. I love it. I learned a lot this weekend. And going through the day today, we are going to talk about some of these big, heavy things that have come out and all these bits and pieces that are going on in the world today and take a little bit of a look at it. It's been tough, but yet I think my conversation with Anita Berwinsma tonight is probably one of the best pieces of it. Not from the perspective of right or wrong or political sort of perspective or what should we be doing. But it's the perspective that she gave that said, what if it all changes tomorrow? Anita talks about money and investments. But what if it does all change tomorrow? It could have changed last week on Friday night before the Prime Minister said, nay, nay, my friends, to the wild notion that you got to get our permission before you sign any other deals. And the notion that just as quickly as that written in pencil comment for any deals could be done, it could be done the other way. A proper deal could be done sooner than later. So we're going to talk about that money later on coming up as well. Now, I did mention drones. It's quite fascinating. I don't know if you've been following what's going on in Ukraine, but drones are controlling most everything that's going on there. And here we are in Canada. We've been talking about jets, and there's no doubt we are long overdue with those things. But the reality is that drones are commanding most of the action now. It's a fraction of the cost. Here's the catch. The propaganda war is that Ukraine has started releasing video footage of the drone strikes. You can see people's faces before they get hit. You want to talk about terror? That is coming up later on tonight, too. So it is with a newly inspired perspective we will take on this Monday and this next work week. Dig into all the things, and your text messages are always welcome. 71010, or use that microphone button on the iHeart app and send us a message. Shane Hewitt on the Night Shift. We'll be right back with Handy Eddie.
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1: I'm Shane Hewitt. I'm in Ottawa. Andy Handy Andy is in Surrey, BC. It's time for Handy Andy and to dig into some of the tech and DIY stories that matter the most. Now, Andy has shared most of his critter stories, his pest control type of stories.
2: Yep.
1: And on Saturday night, I thought of you. Where's Andy when you need him? I have a tin roof on my house.
2: Yeah.
1: And normally you can't hear anything just because, you know, the attic floor is like a proper floor and insulation and stuff. There was a squirrel on my roof, Andy.
2: Oh, yeah.
1: Either a squirrel or some sort of ghostly figure, but I'm going with squirrel. Anyway, I think he was trying to get in and make a home and do the things, and I thought, Handy Andy, where are you now? How do you deal with that when you think they're trying to break in?
2: Well, you know, they will find their way in, and they do get into attics. I used to work at a department store doing loss prevention security. And you know how they have those domes in like retail stores where they would put the camera inside there, and so you couldn't see if the camera was looking at you. And somehow a squirrel got into that dome and was stuck. It was stuck in there. And my job, think about this. You know how fast squirrels are. You had to take that dome off and to release this and free this squirrel. It was one of the scariest moments because they're just so fast. You can't catch up to them. But you kind of reminded me of something. I saw this online. What some guy did is instead of, like, you know, I was talking about how I made those squirrel picnic tables. Well, this guy was making mini houses for squirrels. And he would put them in the tree with the whole multi-floors. And then he put webcams inside of them so he could watch them. And what he was noticing is during the wintertime, Shane, they would get together and all snuggle together as a family to stay warm when it got really cold. And I was like, ding, ding, you know, in my head. I'm like, yes, because I have one of those bird cams. It's a kit that comes with the cameras to watch birds. And I set this up in my backyard. I was so happy. I got bird seeds. But it was just crows going in there,
1: Nice. Taking
2: all the seeds. So nobody wants to watch crows on a camera. So now what I'm thinking about, Shane, is getting my DIY skills, getting some leftover lumber, building a multi-floor little home, and then mounting it into a tree, put the webcams in there, and then have it be like reality TV, except it's squirrels in the neighborhood.
1: Kate, you're not helping right now. You're making them sound cute. I need them gone.
2: Yeah, well, hey.
1: We need to hate the squirrels, Andy.
2: No, you got to give them a hotel, Shane. You have to give them somewhere else to go on your property, right? They won't go into your attic if you create a nice 5-star squirrel hotel, you know?
1: I don't think they need a hotel. Yeah, I don't think I can say on the radio what they need.
2: But they are pesky, though. They are pesky little critters.
1: Critters.
2: I used to try to catch them like that old coyote way where you take an old milk carton and then you put a stick, right? And then you had the string and you put something in the bait there and then you would like...
1: You're the only guy. You're the only guy who would actually try all the...
2: I did this.
1: Roadrunner things.
2: And the squirrel got caught inside there. And I thought, okay, this will be a squirrel jail. I'll leave you in here for a couple of days and then maybe you'll learn your lesson and not come back. 2 days later, I come back. The squirrel chewed the plastic of that milk crate right through so we could escape. So that's when I realized that you can't mess with these squirrels, man. They're intelligent, they're smart, and they're fast. They are.
1: HandyAndyMedia.com. Get connected with Andy. Anna's mouse stories are available on his socials, by the way. Okay, yeah. DIY for your house. 10 reasons your lawn is patchy. Is one of them the squirrels digging up nuts in my yard? Because that's a thing.
2: Well, it could be. You know, most people that have lawns, you'll have one spot where it's just really patchy and it's not growing. The first thing most people do, and I know this because I've done it myself, is you get more grass seed and you put it on that area. And then if you've noticed that it's not growing and the grass just doesn't come back, or if it grows temporarily and then it dies again, it's because of compact soil. That's the number one reason why you have patchy grass. So the way to solve that is to basically aerate it, you know, get some oxygen to be able to go down there and all the water and the nutrients that typically grass seeds require. That's the best way to fix it because, Shane, I have one part of my backyard. It used to be part of a driveway, so there was lots of gravel there. And for years, I've been trying to grow grass there, putting topsoil over and over again, but it just won't stay. The grass will always die or thin out in that area, and that's just because of that compact soil. So the only way to do it is two. One, you constantly water that area, so we'd have to set up some type of watering system. When I'm kind of against watering lawns, just because we have lots of water restrictions these days. But the other way is to just aerate your lawn. Or, you know, you can try to find different types of grass seeds. There are some like turf builder kinds that say they can grow on concrete. That might help. But the number one thing is compacted soil and heavy foot traffic as well. And that's where these robot lawnmowers come into play, because they can actually help with any kind of patchy grass, because it doesn't put too much pressure on the grass and it's not chopping it off like once a week. It's just more grazing it. That's another way that you can fix it. And of course, if you need to level out your grass, you want to make sure you put lots of sand in that area before you put topsoil. That's the best way to get rid of puddles. And that's what I recommend, is if you have a big storm and lots of rain, go around your lawn and see where the puddles are forming and then take a picture of that. And that'll remind you, especially during the summertime, where you want to fix those patchy areas.
1: Handy Andy Barrar is here with the DIY for home. This is fun. 15 of the most dangerous things you can do in a thunderstorm. Is this anything you've tried?
2: Well, we just had a big thunderstorm. I don't know if you saw in the news, Shane, here on the West Coast. It was pretty bad. Thankfully, I slept through most of it. But it got me wondering about what to do in thunderstorms, because I know in the U.S. about 300 people die annually or get struck by lightning. Mm. And one third of that is actually indoors. So even if you're indoors, you want to avoid showers, baths, washing machines, or even laundry anywhere, because the lightning can travel through the plumbing and get you. So probably the best thing to do is just stay in your bed.
1: Old school, you had to stay off the phone too, because the phone line.
2: The corded phones, yes. So corded phones is another way that you can get a lightning strike. If you're using a cell phone, you just want to make sure that it's not plugged into the wall. And another thing you want to do is, if you know you have a lot of lightning strikes coming, your computers and stuff, you want to unplug those, because that surge can come through. And unless you have like a surge protector or UPS, a universal power supply, you want to disconnect things. So it's things like your NAS, your network attached storage, your hard drive that's connected to all your devices. Those are the kind of things you want to unplug when you know you have a big thunderstorm. And even if you're indoors, yeah, definitely stay out of the shower, stay out of the bathroom, and avoid getting lightning.
1: I love your West Coast perspective.
2: Why? What do you mean?
1: Well, I mean, we get so many thunderstorms all the time. And so for you, but it's nice. It's cool to hear for a guy who doesn't get thunderstorms all the time. I remember it was a big deal when I lived in Port Alberni and we'd get a storm come through. Everybody would go outside and watch it because we didn't ever get them. Not like that.
2: Yeah. Oh, another thing is you want to stay away from trees, under trees. That's another thing. That's a bad one. Yeah. See, I have to. We don't get them very often over here. So it's good stuff to know. And that's why the buildings, you see those lightning poles on the top of buildings, right?
1: Yeah.
2: That's to catch the strike and then bring it straight to the ground. And now they're actually building buildings where it's inside the actual frame of the building. So they don't need the pole per se, but it will travel down the building into the ground.
1: Did you see the recent pictures in Calgary of the Calgary Tower getting hit?
2: No, no.
1: Oh, dude, you need to go to Reddit and see those. And I don't know, have you ever looked at the ones at the CN Tower in Toronto getting hit?
2: I have seen those ones.
1: Those are amazing.
2: It is amazing. They say that if you were to like collect the power of that, you could probably power a home for a couple of months.
1: Really?
2: But I always thought it was more power than that, but it's very hard to harness that power. Yeah. I went down a rabbit hole once of why can't we harness lightning strikes, you know, in like a big battery, but it's too much power, too quick, too fast to be able to harness it. But that would be cool.
1: Okay, I'm not talking to Andy for a second. Let's just talk to everyone who's listening right now. Seriously, me and you. How badly would you want to see Handy Andy's browsing history? I want to see this rabbit hole. It's fascinating. Curiosity.
2: It's AI. I talk to AI. I go for AI walks. And any random thought, I'll just go down these new rabbit holes. And lightning strikes was one of them.
1: Very good. Well, I'm glad. It is a good reminder, all of it. We take it for granted, I think, here, because we do get so many of them. We actually don't think about it. And people go outside, look at the sheet lightning, which is a whole other experience if you've never had that. It's not just lightning. Sheet lightning is just, it just doesn't stop for an hour. It's cool stuff. Okay, we're coming back with more. HandyAndyMedia.com, your social media death scroll. Some court cases could say that might end. How is that even possible? We're going to dig into that, plus a big trip to Germany coming up for Handy Andy. We'll find out where he's going. What's up?
0: 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Mariska Hargitay hosts the award show that could see history in the making. The Emmys, live Monday, September 14th on CTV and Crave.
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1: 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Get connected with Handy Andy Berard. He's in Surrey, BC. I'm Shane Hewitt, and I'm in Ottawa. Now, death scrolling online, we all know it's not great. Can be entertaining at times in small doses, but kind of like when you used to watch a bunch of shows on a Sunday afternoon on old school television, and you'd be like, I don't even like these shows. You kind of realize that really quickly with these 30-second, 60-second clips. You just keep scrolling through and scrolling through. But it's possible some changes to laws centered in the States, I believe, could result in a bit of a ripple effect for everybody else. Andy, what's going on?
2: Yeah, in California, there is a case going on against Meta, right? California against Meta. And this could be one of the most consequential technology cases of the decade, Shane, because this could fundamentally change how social media platforms are designed moving forward. Now, Meta can face damages up to $1.2 trillion in this California trial. And it's all targeting what they say is features that they designed to get users hooked, particularly teenagers. And that's what the main issue of this lawsuit is. And it comes down to the infinite scrolling, auto-playing videos, and the algorithm-driven feeds, and just based upon what people are seeing. Then they put it on top of that, the beauty filters and all the harms that beauty filters have done on teenagers. So what this lawsuit alleges is that these features have contributed to excessive use among young people. And they're likening it to what was happening with the tobacco industry in the early 1990s that led to the packaging design changes with those warning labels on the front. Because I grew up in the 80s, Shane, where it was like smoking was cool, you know, like we used to have Popeye cigarettes, and the lots have changed over time when they realized that we can't be advertising this to young people. And very similar is what's happening with social media, because it's showing just how addictive social media can be, and it's by design. And the question is, it's like, how much did Meta know about these addictive features? And did they just do it because they were making a lot of money on, because people were spending more time on the platform, which mean more ads? So this case, if it goes through, it could change. We might see the end of these infinite scrolling, algorithm-driven type of content that you see. Maybe, just maybe, we'll go back to what Facebook used to be like, where you would see your friends and your family's pictures rather than random things of it trying to predict what you're going to like.
1: Cat videos. Although, the biggest thing that gets me now is that they throw your friends under the bus. You notice that?
2: Yes.
1: And it's like, right. Why am I seeing this? Oh, because Handy Andy shared it. Like, I don't want to see this.
2: Yeah.
1: So therefore, exactly. It forces it into my feed because you shared it. And I think that's one of the real stinky ones.
2: Well, just look at like the evolution of social media. Do you remember when Instagram, you could see how many likes people had on a post, and then they had to get rid of that because people were, their whole self-worth was based upon how many likes they could see because it was public knowledge, and they would feel bad if they posted something and nobody liked it, and then the mental health that. So they had to change that. So again and again, we know that their future customers are teenagers. They are trying to get teenagers as young as possible. And then all of these measures of trying to prevent teens from using social media has never really, you know, taken hold. And teens are pretty much addicted to social media. It's hard to imagine, you know, a time when we didn't have social media. Like, there's our generations that are growing up where Facebook has always been around. Us older people remember what time life was like pre-smartphones and pre-social media. But this case, I'm very interested to see what happens. And if it goes through, will platforms like Snapchat and YouTube change their platforms and follow to what Meta has to do? Or will people even care? You know, will they just keep trying to find a different platform? They're so addictive now that they can't imagine, you know, not spending 4 or 5 hours looking at their smartphone per day.
1: Why do I have to keep resetting my suggested posts every 30 days?
2: Yeah.
1: Also frustrating.
2: It's a lot of effort. You know, if you want to try to control what you see on there, it's not easy. And they actually know how many times you open up, you know, Facebook or Instagram per day. And if you go off script, say you're on vacation, you're just not looking at your phone as much, they will have push notifications to try to lure you back in. They'll be like, so-and-so just posted something. And it's always these things to lure you right back in. These are really addictive, almost like casino-like strategies that they're using. Oh,
1: very much like that, yeah.
2: Yes, and it's they got the data. They know it works. And the question is, why have we allowed them to do this? Because they make a lot of money on our attention. It's the most valuable thing we have is our attention. And somehow, like I see people at the gym, Shane, in between sets, like a bench press. And they're just, I look over and they're just on TikTok scrolling. And I'm like, wow, I'm not even mad at them. I'm mad at the platforms. I'm like, you have created a product that is so addictive that people, they got 30 seconds in between a set and they're pulling their phone out and they can't stop looking at
1: it. Oh, there's people
2: it.
1: Who can't go to the bathroom without their phone.
2: That's right. The first thing, they said almost like 80 or 90% of people, the first thing they do when they wake up is look at their phone. Most people will even do it before they go to the bathroom. And, you know, there was a time, that's why they say you should never have your smartphone in your bedroom.
1: Yeah, I'm probably
2: It's very that. Hard, though. I find that to be very hard.
1: I do like the soulful people who always say, like, first thing I do is I read a little bit of my book, I have my coffee, I go outside. Like, I'm like, that's amazing. How do you do that?
2: Yeah.
1: I don't know how to do that. But you know what it is? I can tell you, if you, like, brutally honest, is that I used to be afraid because as a business owner, every morning I'd wake up and there'd be a problem. And that's I used to be afraid and I'd be like, okay, well, what's the problem now? What is the email from the bank or the letter from the insurance company or blah, blah, blah, and I want to get in front of it. So that's the habit is the, oh God, what am I in for? It's not a very positive way to start your day.
2: But let me ask you this. If they removed infinite scrolling, do you think people would spend less time on social media? Do you think that's the major factor or is it just the habits now? It's so ingrained in their habits, like you said, first thing in the morning, opening it up.
1: I think it's a little bit of both. Yeah, I think it's deeply ingrained in their habits. But if the more hoops you put in to make them have to, you know, hit next page or whatever, it creates awareness to the action. And that's what it is. It's the lost in time part, right?
2: Yeah.
1: That's what it
2: is. I definitely think we're in a dark age of social media. Like, it is not a good place, especially with all the AI slop that's out there. Have you seen LinkedIn? Apparently, they're putting a button there that you could flag AI-generated posts because that's pretty much all on LinkedIn is AI-generated content now. People aren't actually writing their original thoughts. They're just going to ChatGPT and say, write me a LinkedIn post.
1: Yeah.
2: So, like, what value is that at that point, you know, to have a platform?
1: Well, it's where AI reads AI and AI starts spewing AI at us and that becomes the new reality. AI is getting stupider. There's no doubt. And it's evident. Its communication is getting dumber and dumber. And we are the mirror it's reflecting. So let's keep that in mind as well. Handy, if you want to get him on the socials and death scroll his stuff, exactly. Handy Andy Media, you get in touch with Andy that way. You're going on a trip. How's your sprechen, the Deutsch?
2: Yeah, I'm going to a tech trade show that happens in Berlin every year. It's called IFA, or IFA, stands for Innovation for All. It does have a German name as well, but they call
1: like
2: it...
1: Kind of like Germany has a German name.
2: Yeah. So it's a big... It's one of the biggest tech trade shows in the world, Shane. I've never gone to this show. This will be the first time that I'm going. And I'm really interested because after that, the humanoid games that happened in China, when you saw all those robots, there will be a lot of those there. And I'm very interested to see them up close because I'm a child of the 80s. One of my favorite movies back in the 80s was Short Circuit. Johnny Five, the robot, ever since, and that kind of robot is now coming true. You know, you're starting to see them out in the open, these humanoid robots. And I want to see it up close because when we talk about artificial intelligence and then we talk about robots, when you merge them together, that's really where the innovation is happening in the tech world. And I'm amazed at what's coming out of China today.
1: I hope you get to see the one that ran the race, didn't stop, and ran at first into the wall and then short-circuited, because that guy was working hard.
2: Yeah, and you know what? It beat it by 20 seconds from last year.
1: Yeah.
2: So in 1 year, they got it 20 seconds faster. So
1: they still no brakes, though. No brakes.
2: Can't get it to stop.
1: Nope, it's good stuff. All right, handyandymedia.com on the socials as well. If you feel like death-scrolling Andy, you can do that, too. Thank you, my friend.
2: Thanks, Shane.
1: From Surrey, BC, all across Canada, Shane Hewitt and the Night Shift. There you go. Handy Andy, we're coming back with some of the stories that you need to hear through the day today. Stand by.
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0: So what's wrong with taking the back streets? You'll never know if you don't go. You'll never shine if you don't glow.
2: Shane Hewitt and The Night Shift. Thank you so much for being here, being a part of the show. Coming up, drones and the future of warfare. New videos that show really close up expressions on people's faces when they're about to get hit with an attack drone are making their way around the internet. And we're going to talk about that here coming up in just a little bit. In case you missed it, it's a tour around the iHeart Talk Radio Network. Noah Skang is in Toronto and I'm in Ottawa. Andrew Carter is in Montreal at CJAD. Had a conversation with Dr. Mitch, our very good friend. A man in Quebec has received North America's first transplant using regenerated liver technology. Now, why would you use regenerated liver technology? Well, because guys like Noah and I like cider and wine too much and we got nothing to give. So if we could regenerate it, maybe that works for someone who needs a little bit of help. Here's what they talked about.
3: Yep. We'd always heard about the alcoholic who'd destroyed his liver over time. Yeah. Now we're seeing a lot more people where fat is the culprit.
4: Uh-oh.
3: Where fatty infiltration, because of our obesity, because of our being overweight, the fat goes everywhere, including into the substance of our liver, keeping it from functioning very well. So you're seeing a lot of people who developed non-alcoholic fatty liver and then go on to develop cirrhosis if they don't take care of themselves and get rid of that extra fat. Now, the good news is livers are one of those organs that we can transplant. And in fact, it's one of the very few organs that's able to regenerate itself. So you could be a living donor. In other words, if someone who is a match for you needed a liver, you could take part of your liver, a lobe or two, about 40 to 70%, donate it to that person, and your own liver would regenerate within 2 to 3 months. With knock on wood, no harmful effects.
4: Wow.
3: So it's one of the few organs that's able to do that. The problem is, even with that, there aren't enough organs to meet the demand. There's about 900 Quebecers waiting for a liver transplant at some point right now. And so what's happened at the SHRM, the University of Montreal Medical Center, is just incredible. They've taken a device which has been approved in Europe but not yet approved in North America and used it to make a liver that might not have been able to have been transplanted because it was a little bit past its best due date.
4: Oh boy.
3: And they were able to use it and to transplant it into a gentleman who seems to be doing really well.
4: Huh.
3: They calculate that may give us another 20 to 25 livers just at the SHRM, who does about 70 transplants a year. So tremendous opportunity here. In Quebec, in Canada, in North America, it's still experimental, but this machine has been approved in Europe. It's called the Liver Assist, and it's a phenomenal bit of technology. It just shows you. And, you know, we just hope that it'll be able to be used in more situations, provide more livers, and make it available to more people.
2: Now, I can't be the only one who's thinking, okay, well, wait a second. If it regenerates in like 3 or 4 months, how much can I get? Like, how many times can you donate? That'll be next in the terms of use with your next loan, by the way. First rights to your liver. It's like having a lien on your organs so you can't sell them off without the credit card company getting first dibs. In case you missed it, touring around the iHeart Talk Radio Network, let's go south to Windsor, shall we? Mike and Meg, AM800, had Dan Riskin on, CTV News and Science Technology Specialist. The physics behind snoring and a surgical procedure to limit it. Oh, what a gift that would be.
5: Yeah, apparently it's a little bit like the physics of how a flag blows in the wind and how the fabric sort of straightens and how ripples move through it and how the flag makes noise is very similar to how the inside of the face makes noise. And researchers are getting closer to figuring it out. I mean, right now there are some surgical things that can be done to modify your snore, but surgeons are sort of like using their intuition to figure out what to snip and tuck and things like that. Like what they'll do is they'll make small scars so that the actual mechanical properties of the tissues of like the back of the roof of the mouth or that little thing that dangles at the back of your mouth, they'll change the mechanical properties of those by putting some scar tissue in there by making little cuts and things, and as it gets stiffer from those surgeries, it just moves a little bit differently in the wind, just like a flag made of a different fabric would move differently in the wind. And with these surgical interventions, interventions, you do get improvements in the sort of loudness of snoring. It's an extreme thing to do, but some people do opt for that surgery. This is a new paper that does a sophisticated model of exactly how the different structures in the mouth are making the noise so that you can simulate what different kinds of interventions would do to the way things move and what that would do to the noise to try to give a little bit of a better guess to these surgeons about where they should be making their cuts. But it's just all very interesting the way it all comes together and the complexity of it. And what I thought was most interesting is that that thing at the back of your throat actually has an impact. It's not like it makes the noise, but the way that energy sort of moves back and forth between your palate and that uvula, that thing that hangs down, does have an impact. And so I thought that thing did nothing ever, but apparently it can help you snore better.
2: Yeah, there you go. Dan Riskin with conversation from Mike and Meg. It's on their podcast. Worth it if you have a snorer. And I will say, I was going in for some sinus surgery. And I said to the doctor, I'm like, hey, by the way, can you fix this? And that's what she did. She took off my uvula and did the snoring surgery. And yeah, it's fantastic. I mean, your uvula does help you from stop you from choking on things. But so there's that. But aside from that, yeah, that's the thing. Works. CFAX 1070 Victoria, in case you missed it with Ryan and Lisa, speaking to Vitaly, why his application to use Crown Land to teach bushcraft was denied.
4: The reason is very strong opposition, and there's a decision-making paper and just listed all reasons for rejection, and it's available online.
6: Okay, so you can check it out there. Yeah, and you said some disappointment on your part after putting all of that effort into this over 4 years. Are you feeling a little bit like maybe there should have been some information before you started this process about where this might have gone? Or how are you feeling now that you're at the end of all that effort?
4: So, I say naturally I'm disappointed. However, I still believe every community has the right to decide what kind of project it wants nearby. It's clear that this location wasn't the right fit. Rather than continuing a long conflict, I would rather focus my time and energy on finding a community that shares our vision of outdoor education, environmental stewardship, and prevention. Like, you can't win wildfire when it's going strong and everywhere, but you can prevent it. And this is our main mission, and I don't kind of focusing on frustration. I'm focusing on continuing my mission.
6: So you are hoping to do this somewhere else. Where do you think you might try to take it next?
4: Absolutely. Like, going forward, I would like to find a location where a local government, nearby residents, and First Nations all see value in what we're trying to accomplish.
2: So that's conversation from Victoria, Ryan and Lisa with Vitaly Svedlichny, talking specifically about bushcraft and trying to teach it, living and taking care of the woods. Sounds kind of fun. I think that's one of those things that we probably should start teaching kids again, because we don't get out there anymore and do that. Fascinating. You can get Ryan and Lisa's podcast, CFAX 1070, on the iHeart app. All of these conversations, including ours, Shane Hewitt and the Night Shift, we're on the app too. We'll be right back with drones and the future of warfare.
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8: 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Travel.
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14: From the National Newsroom of the Canadian Press, I'm Naira Ahmed. We will soon know more about how Canada is hitting back against the United States in the trade war. Details of Canada's retaliatory tariffs against the U.S. are expected to be unveiled on Tuesday, alongside details of supports for workers affected by tariffs. The U.S. introduced a new round of 50% tariffs on Canadian exports on Saturday, targeting goods worth $28 billion. That day, Prime Minister Mark Carney said retaliation in the form of dollar-for-dollar tariffs would kick in on September 8th. as discussions were taking place Monday about how exactly Canada will hit back. Meanwhile, the threat of new tariffs on Canadian vehicles and parts is raising concern in the auto sector's Canadian hub of Windsor, Ontario. Mayor Drew Dilkins says Donald Trump's latest threat to impose 50% levies on the sector starting January 1st would wipe out jobs in the city. But he says he hopes sensible heads will prevail before then.
15: This war by Donald Trump on Canada, its largest trading partner, will prove to be massively unsuccessful for the United States, but there will be casualties along the way if this goes on for any lengthy period of time.
14: Trump's latest threat was posted on social media to hike tariffs on all vehicles, auto

0: transferred to the Commission of Standards, Equity, Health, and Safety at Work, as it is a workplace accident. And a survey by the Center for Addiction and Mental Health has found 46% of youth in grades 7 to 12 in Ontario reported a moderate to serious level of psychological distress in 2025. That's down from 51% of students when the last survey was conducted in 2023. But lead investigator Haley Hamilton says psychological distress among youth in the province still remains high.
1: So we're still in a place where we really need to continue to invest in youth mental health.
0: The 2025 survey shows fewer students are using alcohol and drugs than in past, and that they're waiting longer before trying them for the first time. This is the Canadian Press. In sports, the Toronto Blue Jays, two games back of the third and final AL wildcard berth, open a three-game series Tuesday night at Rogers Centre against the red-hot Kansas City Royals. Veteran right-hander Max Scherzer will be on the mound for the Jays, while right-hander Seth Lugo is scheduled to start for the Royals, who have won eight in a row. Meanwhile, Canada will be aiming to prolong its stay at the Little League World Series when it plays South Korea in a must-win game Tuesday night in South Williamsport, Pennsylvania. The Vancouver-based team, which plays in the Little Mountain Little League in BC, defeated Panama 3-2 in an extra inning Monday night, 2 days after blanking Australia 4-0. And the injury-depleted Toronto Tempo, who visit the Seattle Storm on Wednesday, have found some short-term relief. The club signed 5'7" guard Kiana Williams to a 7-day extreme hardship contract as granted by the WNBA. From the Canadian Press, I'm Naira Ahmed.
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1: Over the weekend, this weekend, I saw some videos that were shared out of Ukraine, and they were drone videos. Now, we've had a lot of conversations in Canada about, you know, fancy jets and all the things. And what's being seen in a couple of places is that you have Ukraine that's been doing a lot of damage with drones. You also see the United States throwing $1 million missiles at a country called Iran, and Iran's throwing $10,000 drones back at the States and doing damage. And so it does start to raise the question about, oh, what is the future of warfare and how does it look? And which way does it go? There's one propaganda piece that is remarkable that is starting to come out. There's one Ukrainian guy and they're publishing videos of the strikes. And so they're freeze framing the

0: look on the people's faces before the drone hits their vehicle, stuff like that. And it's a, regardless of the moral compass of all of it, it's war and it's terrifying to see. And you want to talk about propaganda, it has an impact. So in order to get into this conversation, military expert Richard Shimuka is here to help us understand the future of warfare generally. Did I get any of that wrong? Because I want to make sure that I was accurate in all those bits.
1: No, hey, Shane. I think it's accurate. I think that you see, this is not a new trend either. I mean, I can think about during the Azerbaijan war with Armenia, you had videos there that were coming out. And we can think about going back to ISIS back in the 2010s, you know, the beheading videos and all that. Those are all aspects of sort of the need to sort of win the sort of the political battle, right? That is kind of critical for any war that we see today. So I think that we have this kind of classic view of winning a conflict as like with 1945 with Germany or Japan, where we completely eradicate their military and that's the end of it. That is by far the most least likely outcome of any war. It's about trying to exhaust your opponent's will to win, or you know, your or sort of shore up your own government or your own populace's kind of will to fight, right? And we see this today in Iran, we see this in Ukraine and Russia, and all those are all apparent, right? So this is a key part of it. Just like we see your social media change politics, social media is changing war as well.
0: Mm-hmm. Well, we saw it with, you know, the first war that happened on live TV, right? With the invasion of Iraq, with Kuwait and the Gulf War and all those things. I mean, and everybody was like, yeah, go team, look how powerful we are, right? And that notion has stuck around. And what we're seeing today in the world is that some of the most powerful of the militaries don't seem as powerful when the other countries lobbing $10,000 drones back and doing all kinds of damage too. So let's talk about that. Big jets versus drones. You know, big jets matter. They do big, bad damage. Drones in big numbers can do damage too.
1: Oh, absolutely. But I mean, you have to remember, like, and that's, I think, the propaganda aspect of this conflict, right? If you think about Iran and the United States or the versus the Gulf states as well, that Iran's military has been largely not eradicated, but certainly the traditional systems, their fighter jets, their ships, their significant portions of their sort of military, their army has been negated or whatever, right? And then, but what they're fighting back with are low-cost drones while sort of absorbing these significant body blows of sort of military attacks from, you know, the United States and Israel and the Gulf. And it doesn't show that. You don't see that in any sort of Iranian propaganda, but that's how they're trying to sort of show, like, hey, we're able to fight, but their people are suffering at the same time, right? And that's not a story that they're going to show. So I think they have a blueprint from that. They've seen how Hamas and Hezbollah has kind of undertaken this sort of same kind of propaganda campaign in order to try to win the sort of the political war on it. And to some degree, it's worked extremely well.
0: Tell me about Ukraine. It's been the budget item that they can afford to do. They seem to have done a good job. From the outside, as a non-expert, I would say it seems like they've truly reinvented how to fight back when you don't have a ton of dough, or at least ton of old school munitions like Russia has had. It makes me think of the very beginning when Russia came in and Ukrainians were throwing Molotov cocktails just to try to fight back, right? And it feels like the drones are the Molotov cocktail of those attacks, but at the same time, you throw enough of them, they do start a fire.
1: Oh, I think that it has certainly changed warfare. Right? Now, I think where the discussion exists is that whether or not it's a complete revolution, right? Has this completely altered? And you see a lot of sort of debate through the expert communities, through military sort of conferences, and what does this actually mean? I think that it's going to look like a hybrid regardless. And while, yes, Shahed drones that are the Russians are launching are being intermingled with Iskander ballistic missiles and that many of these are high traditional sort of missile capabilities intermixed with sort of low cost systems, and even the U.S. has sort of adopted this kind of approach, a very much a high low mix, as it's often described, where you see a sort of utilization of these cheap systems while the very expenses are used are reserved for high value targets or ones that require more capability. And I think that that's probably the direction it's going. It's just the reality in Ukraine is that they are, while they have significant backing from the European Union and other Western countries, they still, their sort of value add or their sort of economizing has allowed them to utilize this in a way that's much more expansive than we would probably do so in the West.
0: You mentioned social media changing the face of war, maybe being part of the revolutionary new view of it. The speed to which these videos from these close-ups, cameras, first-person drones fly into a truck, and now they're publishing the look on the driver's face just before the drone hits. And, you know, that really shows, you know, the impact, if you will, excuse the pun, of all of it. But the fact that it's unfolding almost immediately afterwards, that must change the propaganda warfare.
1: I think you've seen it for a while. Like, I really think about what we've seen with ISIS and that throughout the 2010s, where Twitter is really sort of, for lack of a word, weaponized in order to sort of meet this sort of need to sort of create a sort of alternative narrative. I think that has kind of, I hate to use this term, but democratize the ability to use social media. I think that you can break through the strictures of utilizing traditional media, where the paper or video and all that, and it sort of allows them to get their narrative. I think one of the most effective things that Iran has done in the wild is their use of AI sort of generated videos and music videos has been, you know, catchy and allowed them to sort of get their message across. And so intermixing that with, you know, images from the front, what's going on, and try to sort of give this narrative and show, for lack of a better word, the brutality of this war for people, his kind of shocking their enemies into reducing morale or whatever. It's just one facet of this kind of overall struggle to sort of win the political side of this battle.
0: Does muscle win still in today's world?
1: It can. I mean, it's kind of a formula where, you know, what kind of military capabilities are and what, you know, how much is your opponent willing to bear, right? I mean, if we think about Iran, what's one of the reasons why the Trump administration wants to have this end? Because there's very little appetite for high gas prices and, you know, have an affordability crisis in the United States, right? Mm-hmm. And this does not help that, right? And so their willingness to sort of continue on this struggle is probably a lot less than the Iranian regime, which sees this as an existential part of their regime's ability for stability. So I think that's, you know, that it really depends. The might matters, but it also is just a determination to continue this battle as well.
0: Well, it is fascinating. I don't recommend watching them. There are videos out there that don't show the bad aftermath kind of stuff. So, but it is a scary, scary notion. That's for sure. Richard Shamuka, as always, thank you, sir, for this. Coming up next with Richard Shamuka, speaking of battle war things in Canada, is hockey skates and elbows enough to win a war? Later this week, maybe. We'll talk about that. Thank you, my friend.
1: Thanks for having me.
0: Shane Hewitt and the Night Shift are coming back with our Monday Study.
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0: Nation. You and I'm in Ottawa. Jimmy Zubris is in Montreal. Lady Gaga is in Saskatchewan. Leslie Kelly's got sunglasses on. It's brighter there. It's a couple hours earlier, so it's still light in Saskatchewan. When we have this conversation, everybody who's in Kelowna right now is like, of course it's light out. What are you talking about? Well, it's dark here. I just noticed. I have my lights on, like, the smart home timer, and went to the kitchen to get some water, and now I got to adjust that. You know how it's the end of the summer when you have to start to adjust the timers on things because it's getting darker earlier? Ah, nuts. Leslie Kelly is in Saskatchewan, and it's high heels and canolafields.com to get connected with all of the things Leslie gets up to for marketing the podcast and more about agriculture. Let's get started with this incredibly dry news day of nothing going on in Canada. With first thoughts takeaway, Friday night, the Prime Minister pulled everybody out of Washington and said no deal. And no negotiated settlements in order to avoid the 50% tariffs on all the things. First thoughts, we'll get into the rest of it. First thoughts, Leslie Kelly, of the status of Canada going into the weekend. We took our ball and we went home.
1: Yeah, I was feeling pretty good. And then I thought we were getting punked when I woke up and read the highlights and all the news. I had to read it a few times. And then I would say I had mixed emotions. I, at one point, all at the same time, was proud of our leadership and our government, of standing up for what was fair to us. But then on the other hand, I'm very nervous and scared as to what is to come.
0: Jimmy Zubris, your first thought.
2: Exactly, almost exactly like Leslie. What happened was when I heard they walked away, I'm like, okay, this is political posturing. Like, what the hell is going on? What's he doing? You know, what are they walking away from? We need a deal. Because we had heard that they were in these marathon sessions. We were close to a deal. We've extended it to, you know, the Donald extended it for 3 more days because they were working on a deal. But when the details started coming out as to why Canada walked away, I actually said, you know what? He did the right thing. I'm 100% with him on this one. Then, you know, you saw Ludwig, the Treasury Secretary, on a couple of interviews the Sunday morning and that, you know, talking. And it's like, no, he did the right thing. You know, it goes back to what he originally said. And I think what is the focus is no deal is better than a bad deal. And it was exactly that what happened is that at some point he realized that we're not getting anywhere. Let's walk away and let's regroup. Let's see what's happening here. So.
0: Was there one particular piece of the conversation since the little bit of information that has come out from the Prime Minister that really gets you? Because for me, the part that gets me was the notion that Canada had to run any other trade deals by America. That's like, okay. That's the classic mobster thing right there. That's like watching an episode of Sopranos. Jimmy, was there one particular piece that really stuck out to you as the, oh yeah, that's not good?
2: Well, what happened was, because I'm from Quebec, I saw things a little differently, right? But when it came to the labeling and the French language issue, which came up, because they say that one of the things the Americans keep bringing up all the time is we don't want to do bilingual packaging for you guys, cost too much, blah, blah, blah, blah. And supposedly came up again this time, but usually in a negotiation, you know, it's like anything else, Shane. You know, I'll say, hey, Shane, you give me this because I know you're going to say no so I can get other stuff. But supposedly they kept coming back to it. They kept coming back to it. They kept coming back to it, which shows to me the bad faith. And there's one thing is that at a time when this country, not that I think there's any threat, but at the same time, we are living through Alberta, which is going to have a vote right now about splitting up this country. In Quebec, leading the polls right now is the separatist Parti Québécois that has promised a referendum with a first mandate. The last thing you need to do is give them fuel to that fire. So I thought the Prime Minister, taking into account the cultural integrity, the French language, the fact that Canada is this nation, I think he did the right thing.
0: We did talk, Leslie, last week, same question for you about, was there one thing that stuck out? We talked about, could you even trust a deal if a deal was done anyway? What's the point? What's your takeaway that was the one thing that was a no-go?
1: Yeah, for me, it was the free trade agreements. You know, he's treating us better than North Korea. And it was like, that free trade agreement was like, we had just lost the war to him, and there was no war, and that's how he was treating us. So yeah, and then the French language, and then the culture and our sovereignty, like, yeah, they I'm glad that they walked away on that and stood their ground.
0: Now, we're talking about economics here. We do need to be careful in a lot of ways, because as much as this is going to be a very ugly thing to hear, Canada can't walk away from the United States. Like, we can't. They buy basically all of our oil, and the stuff that comes to Ontario and Eastern Canada goes through the States in the pipeline. It doesn't surface there, but it does go through it, and that could be turned off. And I appreciate people and everyone's opinion, because I think it felt great to say, turn off the oil, turn off the electricity. I mean, that feels great. But fundamentally, we can't defend ourselves. And if anything ever happened with Russia, and I realize I don't want to be apocalyptic here, but if anything did happen with China or Russia, the reality is that it's great that the EU would show up, but they're not going to do much either. So these are our big, strong neighbors, too. How do we do this, Jimmy? Do you think that there's even going to be anything that gets solved in short order?
2: I think we're gonna have to come up with a deal, and I think even Donald Trump has to realize too that the northern states depend on Canada a lot more than he thought. Just look at what's happening with Vermont for tourism, ski season's coming up, and so on, California wines, all kinds of stuff. So it's not just us. The one thing, though, that also, just to get back to your other point, too, was, when the Treasury Secretary Ludwig went on the air and said, Canada's car industry doesn't even have unions.
0: Yeah, that was wild.
2: I mean,
0: we don't have a car place that doesn't have a union.
2: That's right. I mean, we've all seen the photos of, the strikes over the years, and that it just goes to show the bad faith. And you're right about something else, Shane, is that, okay, let's say we make a deal tomorrow morning. If Donald says, hold on a second, you know what? The deal was good, except in this industry here. I want to reopen it, whatever. Yeah, what are you going to do?
0: Carney's point.
2: They're an 800-pound gorilla.
0: I'm not one to say nice things about politicians generally. I don't say mean things, but I do like to be pretty pragmatic. And I thought that his comment about signing a contract in pencil was rather poetic in the way he did that. Leslie, your thoughts?
1: Yeah, no, I agree. I think our retaliation should be strategic. And I think that's the approach that they have been taking. So I think the question should be, like, what gives Canada the greatest negotiating leverage while doing the least amount of damage to us as a nation? So we have to be extremely careful. The commodities that they need, we can leverage. They depend on us in certain aspects. But once you redesign a supply chain, it's really hard to go back.
0: Yeah, it's absolutely true. That's a really good point as well. But we have to remember that we cannot stand alone without them, and a deal is going to need to be done in some fashion. And if it wasn't the right deal and all the thing, now we are getting the perspective of the government, right? Like, we are not necessarily getting inside deals of the things we did wrong, because we absolutely did some things wrong, because that's the way any relationship works here. And I think that we also need to look in the mirror as Canadians. It feels good to be like, grr, Team Canada, the man thing. But at the same time, if we don't look in the mirror and go, where are we getting this wrong? Truly, in order to be able to figure it out for the future, we need to do that too. And that's sometimes kind of ugly when you look at yourself in the mirror and go, oh, is it me? Am I the drama? Maybe there are things Canada needs to do better, too. So we are going to talk about some of that, which includes premiers and what they say, because it was an interesting day from that angle, too. And I actually like some of it. So we'll talk about it next.
3: He's arrogant. He's cocky. Well, he can kiss my ass.
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1: There was an amazing conversation on News Talk 1010 and 580 CFRA today that happened. Bill Carroll had the Ontario Premier, Doug Ford, on. And it was a conversation about trade and all the things. And they read Donald Trump's tweet to Doug Ford on the air. And he shared his mind. Look, I don't know Doug Ford. I've never actually met the guy, so I don't know what he's like as a dude. All I can do is sit back and listen to the speeches he makes and say, okay, well, he said that. And so I don't endorse his politics or anything else. I think that all politicians have things they do well and things that they don't. As much as I don't necessarily agree with the way he goes about it, I thoroughly enjoyed Doug Ford today. I don't know if it's what's best for us, but it felt good as a Canadian to have somebody like stand up in that way. And again, I don't pretend to know that it was actually good for the trade relationship. Let's get started, shall we? With Fighting Back here, Jimmy Zubris is here, Leslie Kelly is here, and Doug Ford's comments fighting back to Donald Trump. Hey, you got the clip for me there, big guy?
2: Well, he can kiss my ass as far as I'm concerned. We're going to go at him full steam. And we buy 400% more cars than anyone in the world. Maybe I have an idea. We'll get Danielle Smith on board so the cars that they're manufacturing won't be able to fill up because we'll be controlling the oil and the gas going down there. And maybe what we should be doing is charging him triple on their oil, triple on the potash, on the uranium, on our, our metals and our rare earth metals. You know, that's what we need to do. We need to throw everything in the kitchen sink at him. He's arrogant. He's cocky. And, you know, as Ronald Reagan said, if you come to a draw with a bully, what stops that bully from coming after you the next day and the next day? And that's all Donald Trump is a bully. Well, he's going to have a rude awakening. I'm going to throw everything in the kitchen sink. You know, like I said, he might as well call up the Energizer Bunny because he should be powering his facilities. Isn't this amazing, Bill? How we send them power, the power manufacturing facilities, to go against our country. You know, that's like America sending Iran the weapons. It's ridiculous. So we're ready. And
3: maybe time to rerun those Reagan ads in the U.S. again. What do you think?
2: Well, stay tuned. That's all I have to say. Stay tuned.
1: First of all, Doug Ford is a very good point. He's saying we are selling them at a discount, the electricity that they're using to beat us. And so that's a very valid consideration in all of this. It's everything but the kitchen sink, though. And I not to be judgy, but I get the premise. And I thought I don't pretend to think that it's actually good for us. But as a Canadian, I loved it today. I am so glad Doug Ford just was not my favorite thing about him is that he's often candid and shared all the things. Jimmy Zubris, you're in Quebec. Your thoughts of the Ontario Premier?
4: I think I like you. I just like the fact that he said what a lot of people were thinking. And I like the fact he said it as a plain, you know, not political language, no fancy words, you know. I think the quote even goes further, but, you know, you played part of it. I think he's right in saying, look, we're at war with this guy and enough playing nice guy. And I just don't know if we're ready to cut off the switch with the electricity and that, because a lot of people suffer too, right? Don't forget that. I mean, in the U.S., but maybe that's what's required when I say a lot of people, a lot of businesses and so on.
1: A lot of people are suffering in Canada and well too, right?
4: Yeah, so maybe that's, you know, the next step. And I know there's been talk about Canada, of course, selling the bonds that they hold in the U.S., which I think were one of the largest and other things. So I think there's stuff coming, and I think we reached the point where it almost has to be a drastic move. I'm just not sure if it's just electricity or like you said, potash or something else, but that's where we're at now.
1: Well, his invitation was for him to kiss his potash. And
4: that's right.
1: And I also love the fact that later in the day, he went and said, look, I'm going to paraphrase this. He basically said, look, I'm not a small man. There's a lot of real estate back there.
4: And that's right.
1: He can kiss my ass. So it felt good. I think you're right, Jimmy, when he said things like what everyone else wished they could say. Now, I don't know if it works in our favor, but speaking of potash and all the things, Leslie, you're the farmer in Saskatchewan. Your thoughts on the exchange today?
5: Yeah, he's not wrong. I understand the frustration, and I appreciate Carney's polished viewpoints and standpoint, but then Ford was off the cuff. But ultimately, we're talking about, you know, billions of dollars, hundreds of billions of dollars, where now I hope that once he said this, we can move past the rhetoric and those headlines, because they don't get us any closer to a deal. So I want Canada to be firm, but I also want us to be focused on the outcome. I want our leaders to stand up for Canada, which I really appreciated, but standing up for Canada without trading insults, that could possibly make it worse.
1: Well, you can see how things de-escalate really quickly. Mm-hmm. Like, if you're not careful, right? Like, I mean, it's name calling online right now, but you can see how people get like really entangled in some of these things. Mm-hmm. It is interesting. And I haven't heard much from Ontario people, because Doug Ford had said, like, he had said that he was going to do the, some of the U.S. media circuit. He's got access to that. He's done a bunch of it now. And so he has some access to it, especially on the Democratic side of the aisle and in the shows, and he's going to go down and do those things. I'm not saying he has to check in with the prime minister first, but it might be worthwhile to say, hey, by the way, you know, is there anything I shouldn't bring up right now?
4: Like Reagan again, maybe not run the ads again. Let's hold them in our back pocket for the time being. Yeah. Because last time it didn't go well with that.
1: He quotes Reagan, which is interesting. Yeah. But Donald Trump also he invoked the Rob Ford thing today. And it goes to show how childish that guy is. And to insult Doug Ford through Rob Ford, as much as he complimented Rob, I suppose, in the way he phrased it, it does go to show a lack of decorum in politics generally. As much as it felt good from our side of it, are we seeing this as the erosion, Jimmy, of the way politics work today?
4: Is it the erosion or is it a new way of doing politics? You're talking about like Ontario. I mean, Doug Ford is a conservative, right? And I know that, you know, he now is talking like a Carney liberal. And in Quebec, Christine Fréchette is with the CAQ, which is even more right wing than the conservatives in a lot of ways. And they're attached at the hip right now. And you know what? He's the most popular politician in Canada, and certainly in Quebec. I don't know about what the stats are. His approval rating is through the roof. If anything else, the one thing I've learned in politics is when somebody's hot, ride it. And especially since Doug Ford and Christine Fréchette in Quebec, their numbers are a little down. Hey, ride the wave. I mean, that's what they're doing. And I think it's a different way of doing it. But look, we even saw out west that Daniel Smith made a deal with Carney and the Liberals. I mean, his caucus, his leader in Quebec had to quit because of this. So it's a new way of doing politics. I think it's not as dogmatic. It's not as disciplined as before. I think he's ready to make any kind of deal which he thinks is in the best. And, you know, screw what happens. Like and the voters seem to like it.
1: They do. Maybe the influence of social media. Leslie from Saskatchewan, what's your thought there on the, we got about 30 seconds for sort of general political decorum.
5: Trump is emotional and thrives in chaos. And I think back to, was it back in 2025 where Ford threatened 25% electricity surcharge and then Trump retaliated with a 50% tariff to aluminum and steel. But then they both backed away from that once. Yeah. You know, they had some cooling off period.
1: I think Canadians need to remember that the arsonist that set this fire is the guy that was offering to save the day at a 25% increased rate. And that's really the fundamental takeaway of the deal, whether we agree or disagree on was it good or bad. It doesn't seem like there was a lot in there, at least so far for Canada. So we'll see where it goes, and we will continue the conversation. Monday Study, Leslie Kelly, Jimmy Zubris. Thank you, my friends.
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0: 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American woman,
1: mama, let me be. I'm Shane Hewitt. I'm in Ottawa, the village of Merrickville, just south of the city. What happened anyway? What happened with everything over the course of the weekend this weekend? Let's not pretend that everybody is up to speed. So I thought we could reset the table, if you will, on what happened for the weekend, into the Prime Minister's comments, into Doug Ford today with Bill Carroll from Ottawa and Toronto, with his conversation with the Ontario Premier. Now, I realize not everybody's in Ontario, but it is the largest province, and it does have the most influence in the country just by the population of the people. And the Premier in Ontario had a lot to say, so we will get to that. We have some clips from the conversation where it was read to him, Donald Trump's tweet and his reaction to it. But before we do that, let's get started with the Prime Minister's comments post taking the ball and going home when it comes to trade in the States. Let's get started with Prime Minister Mark Carney.
2: We cannot accept what they've offered, and we will not give what they've asked. Over the past year, the U.S. has imposed a series of tariffs that violate its commitment under our agreement with them in Mexico, so-called CUSMA. The United States has continually changed the rationale for these actions, from fentanyl to taxes on U.S. tech giants, to certification of U.S. aircraft, to the sharing of tolls of a bridge that Canada built and paid for, to our dairy policy, to provincial decisions not to sell American alcohol during a trade war, to a television advertisement that quoted Ronald Reagan, to smoke from wildfires while they threatened our communities.
1: That's the Prime Minister, Mark Carney, with some of his thoughts from his presser over the course of the weekend. Now, he did say a lot of things. We wanted to bring some highlights of those things. He also summarized that Canada tried to operate in good faith, he says.
2: Canada has worked intensively and in good faith with the United States to negotiate a new comprehensive trade deal. We've been pragmatic, patient, and persistent. We pursued every opportunity to reach an agreement that protects Canadian workers and their families, that strengthens our economy, and that respects Canadian sovereignty. We've been under no illusions. We recognized from the start that America has changed.
1: So it is remarkable to think that we are the only ones who have done nothing wrong, which we all know that's not the case. These are the talking points from the government, and they're the statements that will rally the Canadians behind it. And I think it's largely done a good job of doing that. Mark Carney also went on to talk about military, defense, and energy.
2: We're building our economy while taking charge of our security by investing $500 billion into our defense, expanding our shipyards, growing our aerospace industry, increasing our cyber capabilities. And we're realizing Canada's full potential as an energy superpower in nuclear, LNG, renewables, and low-carbon oil and gas. These are the initiatives that are the future of our country.
1: Okay, now here's the thing. Donald Trump lit the dumpster fire that was tariffs. Did it to Canada, he did it to the rest of the world. And in this deal, if it's accurately quoted, basically said, well, we'll reduce the tariffs to 25%. So they lit the fire at 50% and then tried to reduce it to 25%, which is still up from the old trade deal that he did. So the arsonist is coming to save us. And we have to keep that in mind. We also have to keep in mind that this is a prime minister that leads the same party that didn't invest in the military, didn't invest in LNG, said that there was no business case for LNG in Canada. It's the same party. And now there is a new prime minister and there's a new guy leading the party. I get all that. But you want to talk about the party that lit the fire? It's the same. Now, you can blame the conservatives too, because conservatives, when they were in power, they didn't spend on the military. They tightened the budget. So Canada is creating an awful lot of these problems too. And it felt great to hear some of the things being sticking up for Canada today. That was amazing to hear. I don't know if it works in our favor. But just like there's a guy in the States that's lit the dumpster fire and then said he was going to put it out, you have a leader of a party that at least stoked the flames of the dumpster fire and now says he's going to put it out. And I'm not saying that as a political judgment on anything. I'm just saying a matter of fact of this is how we got here. And that's the part we need to pay attention to. Ontario Premier Doug Ford. He had a lot to share today. He was on with Bill Carroll in Toronto on Newstalk 1010 and 580 CFRA in Ottawa. Let's just get started at the top, shall we?
3: It was a terrible deal. Well, after speaking to the CEOs of the auto sector, the auto part manufacturers, CEOs of the steel sector, which I'm going to see them right now over at the Fasco, and the Unifor, the frontline hardworking men and women that belong to Unifor, everyone was saying it was a terrible deal. It would bleed out our steel sector, our auto sector, part sector, manufacturing sector, and all the other reciprocal jobs that are connected, which would be hundreds of thousands of jobs.
1: Okay, so that's Doug Ford describing the deal. 71010 is your text messages. There's a couple of great ones that have come in here I want to share. The conservatives are correct. We need transparency in what were the trade talks. I don't think we need a distraction, but we do need the conservatives, the opposition in Canada, to be able to ask questions of the prime minister and find out the status of things very soon. Maybe not right away as they try to, bail out the leaky boat here. But you're right. I think we do need to have questions get asked, number one. 71010, you can always share your thoughts. Ontario Premier Doug Ford, understanding the fundamental of our country.
3: Well, last time I checked, they have unions in the big three. And I can't speak for the other ones, but they definitely have a strong union. And we produce the greatest cars against anyone in the entire world. So we're going to continue creating those jobs and those opportunities. Similar to, last month, we led North America, Ontario, in job creation.
1: So he goes on to sell what he's been doing. And I think he did a good job in his conversation today. And he certainly let everybody know. But this is the one that got everyone's attention, the very last one that we have here, Noah, about having a lot of real estate on his tuchus that was ripe for a smooch.
3: Well, he can kiss my ass as far as I'm concerned. We're going to go at him full steam. And we buy 400% more cars than anyone in the world. Maybe I have an idea. We'll get Danielle Smith on board so the cars that they're manufacturing won't be able to fill up because we'll be controlling the oil and the gas going down there. And maybe what we should be doing is charging him triple on the oil, triple on the potash, on the uranium, on our metals and our rare earth metals. That's what we need to do. We need to throw everything in the kitchen sink at him. He's arrogant. He's cocky. And, as Ronald Reagan said, if you come to a draw with a bully, what stops that bully from coming after you the next day and the next day? And that's all Donald Trump is a bully.
1: Well, so there you go. That's Doug Ford. That was after they read Trump's tweet to him on the air. And it was candid. It was real. And it was frustrated. I don't know if it's really what's in our best interest. Time will tell on that. But it was nice to hear somebody at least be emotional and stand up about it. I think you're right when you suggest that answers will need to come in short order for Canadians. True. And as long as the orange man is the bad man, that's good for this Canadian government too. So we got to keep these things in mind as we continue to monitor trade and more. Shane Hewitt in the Night Shift.
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8: From the National Newsroom of the Canadian Press, I'm Naira Ahmed. Details of Canada's retaliatory tariffs against the United States are set to be unveiled today. Prime Minister Mark Carney has said the counter tariffs would kick in on September 8th. Finance Minister François-Philippe Champagne, Industry Minister Melanie Joly, Jobs Minister Patty Haidu, and Artificial Intelligence Minister Elvin Solomon are also expected to share details of supports for workers affected by tariffs later today. The U.S. introduced a new round of 50% tariffs on Canadian exports on Saturday, targeting goods worth $28 billion. Carney says Canada will go back to the negotiating table on a trade deal once the United States changes its attitude and stops treating Canada as a subsidiary. Meanwhile, Finance Minister François-Philippe Champagne says at some point, you have to say enough is enough. Champagne spoke to reporters in Montreal yesterday after talks between Canada and the U.S. broke down and 50% tariffs took effect on a host of Canadian goods over the weekend. He says Canadian consumers can make a difference.
9: The biggest power we have, each and every one of us watching at home, is our purchasing power. We can choose when we go to the grocery store or to the hardware store to buy Canadian. Same thing with Canadian companies. That's why I was saying to people, if we have $28 billion of tariffs, let's make sure that our response would be to, substitute these imports with Canadian products.
8: Yesterday, U.S. President Donald Trump also threatened to hike tariffs on all vehicles, auto parts, and steel from Canada to 50% in the new year. He also took aim at Canadian energy flowing through the United States. Economists are warning that a re-escalation in the trade war with the U.S. puts Canada's economic recovery at risk. The University of Calgary's Trevor Toome says the direct

0: down from 85%, with the rest offered as loans. The province has also lifted a 7-year tuition freeze, allowing colleges and universities to raise fees by up to 2% annually. University of Toronto graduate student Aiden Jeffers says he expects to work up to 30 hours a week and may have to rely on food banks. Now, the province says the cuts were needed as OSAP costs climbed to $2.7 billion this fiscal year. David Augustine, The Canadian Press, Toronto.
1: This is The Canadian Press. In sports, the Toronto Blue Jays, two games back of the third and final AL wildcard berth, open a 3-game series Tuesday night at Rogers Centre against the red-hot Kansas City Royals. Veteran right-hander Max Scherzer will be on the mound for the Jays, while right-hander Seth Lugo is scheduled to start for the Royals, who have won 8 in a row. Meanwhile, Canada will be aiming to prolong its stay at the Little League World Series when it plays South Korea in a must-win game Tuesday night in South Williamsport, Pennsylvania. The Vancouver-based team, which plays in the Little Mountain Little League in BC, defeated Panama 3-2 in an extra inning Monday night, 2 days after blanking Australia 4-0. And the injury-depleted Toronto Tempo, who visit the Seattle Storm on Wednesday, have found some short-term relief. The club signed 5'7" guard Keanu Williams to a 7-day extreme hardship contract as granted by the WNBA. From the Canadian Press, I'm Naira Ahmed.
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3: We start this morning with overnight construction. Lots of it, too, on the 401 heading westbound. First, starting the express lanes at Bayview. 3 left lanes blocked, so just basically a single lane getting through there. You may want to just stick to the collectors. Westbound 403, we have some delays there because of the HOV and left lane being blocked at the 401. And then westbound on Highway 25 out in Milton, 2 left lanes are blocked. On the eastbound side, we still have more construction through Mississauga. At Huron, Ontario, 2 left lanes are blocked in the express, and then further up eastbound express at Yonge, 2 right lanes are blocked, and in the collectors, a right lane. With Time Saver Traffic, I'm Jody Thornton. Your next update at 5:15 on News Talk 1010 Toronto.

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1: Canada will match Washington's new tariffs dollar for dollar in order to protect Canadian workers, farmers, families, and businesses. Our response will be concentrated in sectors such as steel, dairy, appliances, agricultural equipment, pulp and paper, and electronics. Also include products that are currently subject to unjustified Section 232 and 338 tariffs. Why are they trying to do it? It's a power play. It's a power play. It becomes a question of sovereignty because we're attacked. You're at war when you get attacked. We got attacked. The U.S. put 50%. We waited until the United States decided to actually implement these so-called 338 tariffs. That's fine. We've got the reserves. We've got the resilience. We've got the plan. We've got the focus. We will respond. We're going to focus on what we can control. We're going to build.
2: That was, of course, the Prime Minister from his news conference on Saturday. I'm Tim Power sitting in for Vashi. 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
2: Pleased to have with us Tom Mulcair, CTV political analyst and former NDP leader, and Sabrina Grover, senior advisor to North Star Public Affairs. Now, I don't know if Tom or Sabrina will react like Bill, like Doug Ford did when Bill read him the tweet from Justin Trudeau. My God, from Donald Trump. But I'm going to read to you both something that J.D. Vance has just been quoted as saying. It comes from Reuters. According to the vice president, they came in with a bunch of unreasonable last-minute demands, Vance told an audience in Brewer, Maine. I think we should have a deal, but I think we need to send a loud and clear message to the Prime Minister of Canada. Stop taking advantage of the people of Maine. Stop taking advantage of America. It's over. We expect fairness in our trade policy. No, that is not from an alternative universe, just from Maine. Where the vice president is, Tom, it does feel like we are in some sort of alternative.

0: alternative universe. And I keep going back to the reference point that, you know, we're 2.5 weeks away from the 25th anniversary of 9/11. And on that most horrible of days, Canada came to the aid of America and Americans, and we lost many, over 150 people in the war with Afghanistan, in Afghanistan. That was a response to all of this. How are we here now, Tom?
1: Donald Trump.
0: Yeah.
1: I mean, you're dealing with a narcissist who only considers anything important when it revolves around him. You were talking about Doug Ford before. I hoped you were going to talk about Ford's great line on Saturday about Trump being the type of guy who on the first day steals your lunch money, on the second day steals your toque, and on the third day steals your running shoes. I still love the toque reference. Very Canadian, eh? I'm looking for Bob and Doug McKenzie in there somewhere. But it's where we are. And it's always bluster. It's all, and by the way, now we're getting two New York loudmouths for the price of one, because Howard Lutnick piled on Friday. He's the one who trundled into the room and started yapping about, oh, this deal is terribly unfair for the United States. The one that, of course, Jameson Greer had just negotiated for weeks and weeks on behalf of the United States, and he was going to throw some grenades at that and get a better deal. Out of the blue, I mean, this one is so rich. Out of the blue, they decided that the French language was a problem. Now, of course, there's some really smart people in Washington, and some of them were able to say, you know, Carney could never agree to try to remove some of the protections, you know, for consumers to have access to information in French on products. So let's say we want to remove that. They'll never accept it, but then we'll move in with some of the other stuff that we want. And this is the game that we're playing now. This is international trade at the highest level to long-term trading partners, a unique relationship in the world. Trump doesn't need any of it. I loved the bit on Saturday when Carney simply said, in the form of a question, a la Alex Trebek, you know, wasn't going to state it that we were going to cut off the energy, but I don't think they would. Do you think they would like us to cut off the energy to get rid of the trade surplus between our two countries? Cut off all electricity exports, all oil and gas exports? What about potash? And so that's where we are right now, Tim. It's the madness of King Trump redux. The one saving grace is Carney left the door open slightly until September 8th. That's the time it'll take him. Trump's bluster today, January 1st, 2027. Really? There's not going to be midterm elections before that? Nothing else is going to happen in the States, and Trump is still going to be waving his magic wand and making things appear and disappear? Look, we're into that zone with them right now. I think that Canada did perfectly on Saturday with the answer that we got from Carney and the Q&A with the press, especially the warning about bond markets and what might be about to hit the United States broadside. But other than that, you can't deal with Trump. I'm going to quote Charest from last week. He says, it doesn't matter what you deal. It doesn't matter what you negotiate. It doesn't matter what you put down in writing. When it gets to Trump, he could upset the whole apple cart, and that's what we saw.
0: Sabrina, I just want to build off of Tom's comments and talk about the battle of narratives that is here. It looks like the Canadian narrative, which has been well covered here, of Lutnick coming in, and Tom spoke about that, and scuttling things at the end and putting the Prime Minister in a place where he could not accept anything, the Prime Minister pushing back hard, using the analogy of war, talking about a deal written in pencil, seems to have had some effect in the U.S., because as is being reported, and anybody who watched yesterday would have seen on most of the American Sunday morning political shows, there was a lot of challenge to what Trump was doing from Mike Pence, the former vice president, and from others. And now we have J.D. Vance in Maine saying, oh, no, it was the Canadians. They scuttled all of this. I mean, how do you view that response, and what, if any, impact it will have in Canada or in America?
2: I mean, was that J.D. Vance, quote, a Freudian slip? Was he talking about the American side of negotiations? Or, I think I want to just, like, situate us back to 2025 when this started, and remember that this started on the precipice of a lie related to the amount of fentanyl that was flowing between the borders of Canada and the United States, right? Like, at every single instance, the United States, particularly President Trump, has put something in the window that can be debunked. And I think, it was being said earlier, like, every statement that he has is being debunked, not regardless of whether it's on Canada, but things like on the Middle East, on Iran, on the Lincoln ship, like everything is being debunked. And so we are negotiating from a place of both truth and, you know, intellectual honesty with Canadians. And I think that Canadians believe that. And I think that is why Mark Carney has so much strength. There has not been a time in the last 24 months since Donald Trump has come in where we can point to a statement that he's made and said, yeah, I think that's truthful. And I think that is why Canadians have given so much grace to Prime Minister Carney. And I think that Canadians are tired of being used as a punching bag. And I think that we are confident in the partnership and the value we've presented to the United States, not just, you know, in the last 2 years, but over the history of our relationship. And on the U.S. side, I mean, listen, Donald Trump's polling numbers are hovering between 29 and 32%. He's lost major players on his side. I think it was a couple of weeks ago I raised on this show, he's lost the United Steelworkers. You know, he's had several Republicans come out against him. We're talking about the big ones that are currently in Senate, but there's lots of primary races in which those Republicans have come out against Donald Trump, and some of them are winning their seats or winning their primaries. And so he has a huge risk for those primaries. I don't think he cares. And that's fine. You know, I mean, I think the impact of those will be the impact of those. But if he loses control of Congress, I think that will be helpful to us.
0: Indeed, it could be. Tom, 30 seconds. I gather you told my colleague Patricia Bull this morning that you think it's possible there could be a deal by September 8th. Tell us why.
1: I keep looking at the dates. I see that Carney left the door open slightly until September 8th. I see that finally, after taking a day and a half, he went from Friday to Sunday to talk about agriculture. And then today, his big huff and puff was about agriculture and a threat for something coming in January 2027. So what my read of the tea leaves is that both sides are leaving open the possibility of talking again.
0: All right. Well, we'll dig into what this all may mean for how we retaliate and how that may affect the provincial unanimity. Back with Tom and Sabrina right after this.
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4: Well, good news on the eastbound 401 at Yonge Street, where in the express we had two left lanes reopened because of construction, but a right lane still blocked. Meanwhile, across the median and a little bit further up westbound 401 in the express at Bayview, three left lanes remain blocked. Now, out in Milton, I wanted to make sure I was clear about this from News Time. Westbound at Highway 25, two left lanes are blocked with roadwork, and further up in Campbellville, we have two right lanes blocked at Guelph Line. Keep people and pets safer. Always keep your dog on a leash in public. 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A message from the City of Toronto. I'm Jody Thornton, your next update at 5:30 on News Talk 1010 Toronto.
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1: It's not a surprise for us that the U.S. would take some form of reprisal to our response to their unjustified tariff, which was on top of other unjustified tariffs. That's not a surprise. But what message does that send to the workers in Michigan and Ohio and Kentucky and Alabama who rely on Canadian demand? We're their largest customer for automobiles, more than the European Union, Japan, Korea, many others combined. There is a mutually beneficial deal possible here, but it has to be one that respects Canada's sovereignty, that respects our independence, that uses our complementary strengths to build something better, not tear apart for short-term gain. That's the offer.
2: Well, he can kiss my ass as far as I'm concerned. We're going to go at him full steam. And we buy 400% more cars than anyone in the world. Maybe I have an idea. We'll get Danielle Smith on board so the cars that they're manufacturing won't be able to fill up because we'll be controlling the oil and the gas going down there. And maybe what we should be doing is charging him triple on their oil, triple on the potash, on the uranium, on our metals and our rare earth metals.
3: First two clips were, of course, the Prime Minister. The one thereafter was the Premier of Ontario. They were both responding to the Truth Social post the President wrote today about 50% tariffs on small and large truck parts and steel that would go into effect on January 1st. You heard Tom O'Care, one of our daily debrief panelists, mention that earlier, and our other daily debrief panelist is Sabrina Grover. Sabrina, you are our Alberta soothsayer here. If there has been one constant throughout the return of Trump and what the Canadian response ought to be, it has always been Danielle Smith in one way or another saying, yeah, if we retaliate, let's be careful about what we do when it comes to oil and gas, because that will have a major impact on Alberta. Danielle Smith also made comments to that effect on the weekend, saying people are emotional now, but we need to think about this. Sabrina, where would Smith go if it looked like the Prime Minister was going to do something with oil and gas and get harder, as Doug Ford is encouraging him to do? Oh, are you there, Sabrina?
4: We know what Doug Ford's position has been on this, and it's been pretty consistent since the trade war started. He would love to see energy on the table. I think for Premier Smith, I would say the comments we saw from Smith this weekend were probably the most united we've seen her with the other premiers on any commentary related to trade. So I think that is a positive sign. I think it shows unity, and it shows that she understands kind of the depth of where this is going. At the same time, Premier Smith is fighting for her life in Alberta, right? Like, she has started this referendum process. She has stoked the separation fire. And so for any concessions to be made on energy, dependent on the economic outcome, I think is less dependent than her political survival. And I think that is what is front of mind for her. I think there is obviously, there could be a political and economic impact, but it would be significant on the United States just as much as it might impact Canadian producers as well. And, you know, there was an interesting question that was asked at the press conference on Saturday of Prime Minister Carney on, you know, whether or not the United States asked for exclusive access to our energy or critical minerals and things like that. And at the end of the day, you know, if the United States wants to negotiate on those things, we had a trade framework set up for that. We had NAFTA for many, many years. And so, you know, now they're asking for things that are unreasonable. And I think it is worth it for Canadians to consider what does go back on the table now that we've made commitments not only to break down internal barriers, but also some of the other international barriers like exporting to Asia or exporting to the EU.
3: Just staying on the energy and the power front, Tom, and looking into the province where you are, where an election will soon be called, where there's already an impact because the PQ leader has said, no, no, we won't talk sovereignty and referendums while Donald Trump is there. Christine Frechette is about to call that campaign. She's got a tough battle. There's no certainty she will win. In fact, people may say she would lose. If the prime minister asked her to cut the hydro to New York, how would that play out? Would that be something she would consider?
5: I think that she's in a very strong position to go along with Canadian moves that will counter anything that Trump actually does. Don't forget, the only thing that we've seen specifically now, other than the bluster, because the 50% here and there, the only thing that he's actually talked about, and it's still not done, is in January. So let's not get ahead of ourselves here.
3: Okay.
5: But all of her body language has been, let's be strategic. She said something interesting over the weekend. She said, dollar for dollar isn't the key issue. Being very strategic and where we hit them and we hit them hard is. So I think that she's got that one figured out with regard to exports. I have a feeling that she would look at it very favorably if everybody else was going along. She's not going to be the only one doing it. With regard to Danielle Smith, I would say this, and I accede to Sabrina's far superior knowledge of her premier and her province than me. But it would seem to me that without getting into a big discussion about whether you cut off oil and gas, which is a completely different kettle of fish, don't you think it would be possible, just possible, for her and for Scott Moe to say, you know, it's nothing for us to take American booze off the shelves. It apparently gets under Trump's skin. Great, that's being strategic. But the very fact that she's always gone along with the Americans, she's never accepted to be, you know, part of the Canadian consensus, which is province by province, just remove their alcoholic beverages from the shelves of your government booze stores, and she won't do it. She hasn't done it so far. If she were to at least do that, I think she'd get a much better reception, and you know, people would be listening to her a little bit more. But she's not a team player on something as simple and basic as that.
3: Sabrina, just on this, what would the premiers do? What are the challenges here for Mark Carney if we do get to September 8th and there is no progress and it does look like we are going to retaliate? What might that do to the unity of purpose and the support, at least it appears, the prime minister is getting from the provinces?
4: I mean, I think Mark Carney's not the only one watching what the provinces are doing. That's what Donald Trump is doing. And he knows that. And that's why he's been, you know, purposefully, I think, sowing regional divides and letting this happen.
5: Yeah.
4: For Mark Carney, I think it is of utmost importance to almost enforce with the premiers that, like, we can have as many discussions as we want, but they have to be done behind closed doors, because I do think that that's a huge risk to our unity. And despite the fact that Quebec has chosen not to go through a separation referendum, Alberta has chosen to go through that. And I think that Albertans are also watching and continue to sow, you know, discontent. It's not a large part of Albertans, but it's certainly a loud part of Albertans. And I think that that's problematic for the rest of the country. I think for Mark Carney, the more he can keep people in the loop, I think the more that he is accountable to what is happening, which I think we saw deeply over the weekend. I think he was quite honest in his assessment of the trade negotiations. That, I think, is the most important thing to keep premiers and, you know, regions on board.
5: Yeah, I think there's also, it's worth mentioning, Tim, that we found out over the weekend that the obnoxious Howard Lutnick, one of the grenades he threw into the room on Friday was to go after French language labeling. Mm-hmm. And they couldn't care less about that. There's not an American company that complains about that. When they sell to Mexico, it's in Spanish. When they sell to Brazil, it's in Portuguese. It's not an issue. But it's an issue they made up, knowing that Carney would have to say no. And then they, again, as we say, they try to slip in all their other stuff.
3: Just very quickly on this, Mr. St. Pierre Plamondon, the PQ leader, has pulled that referendum off the table. Why, Tom? Does he sense that that would be a real political challenge for him to sell right now?
5: The line that Christine Frechette, Premier Frechette, has been using is interesting. It's more Bourassa-esque. She simply says, now is the worst time to be talking about a referendum. So he thought he was being very clever last week and said, oh, well, I won't hold it while Trump's still there. And everybody just flew, you know, went back at him and said, oh, so you know that the person who's going to succeed Trump is going to be better than Trump? How do you know that? And he had no answer.
3: It will be fascinating to watch when that election kicks off. Tom, Sabrina, thank you very much.
5: Hi.
3: Glad to have you on. More of the Vashi Capella Show coming up.
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6: Well, construction still active on the westbound 401 at Highway 25. We have two left lanes blocked, but now also we have delays showing up at that spot. On the eastbound side through Mississauga on the 401 at Huron, Ontario, two left lanes are blocked in the express. And the collectors at Vic Park, two left lanes blocked in the collectors. In the express, we have an additional right lane blocked like we did earlier at Yonge Street. 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
1: Tim Power sitting in for Vashi. We continue looking at this trade war as U.S. President Donald Trump is threatening even more tariffs on cars, trucks, automotive parts, and steel. As we'd said earlier in his Truth Social post, the president wrote 50% tariffs on small and large trucks, parts, and steel will go into effect January 1st, 2027, and claims Canada needs the U.S. more than the U.S. needs Canada. Prime Minister Carney says this escalation was not a surprise.
2: It's not a surprise for us that the U.S. would take some form of reprisal to our response to their unjustified tariff, which was on top of other unjustified tariffs. That's not a surprise. But what message does that send to the workers in Michigan and Ohio and Kentucky and Alabama who rely on Canadian demand? We're their largest customer for automobiles, more than the European Union, Japan, Korea, many others combined.
1: What does this mean for the potential trajectory of the trade war and what comes next? Pleased to be joined now by Brian Kingston. Brian is the president and CEO of the Canadian Vehicle Manufacturers Association. Brian, I want to, as Doug Ford has had some good Doug Fordisms over the last couple of days, borrow from one. He talked about the president being the guy who steals your lunch money, your toque, and numerous other things, describing him as a bully. Well, if anybody's been bullied, it seems it's your industry and many of your members. How do you feel today, and what do you make of this latest Truth Social post by the president?
3: Well, first of all, I don't think we should be surprised at all by the U.S. reaction to this. This is textbook Trump negotiation tactics. There's going to be continued escalation until there's not. Obviously, we're very concerned because we were getting close to an agreement with the Americans. There is a deal to be had. We are each other's biggest customers by far. So it's not as though what we're trying to negotiate here is completely out of the realm of what's possible. But of course, as you continue to escalate, it makes it harder and harder to get back to the table and start having reasonable conversations about what this sector's future looks like. But yeah, right now it's pretty concerning because the temperature has turned way up and that's never conducive.
1: Let me go back to something you said, and others have talked about this, that last week in whatever the deal was, there was suggestion that, yes, there would still be auto tariffs, but they would be reduced either to 25% or 15%. Was that generally accurate, and was that something that at least allowed for survivability in the short term?
3: That's it. We were getting to a point where the headline tariff rate was going to come down. There was still some negotiation around what you could deduct from that tariff rate. So typically, if you're going to include parts and components from Canada, Mexico, and the U.S., you could deduct that. That was still under debate. But the real non-starter, of course, was this last-minute pullback from the U.S. side on whether or not medium-duty trucks would be included. And, of course, Canada happens to build medium-duty trucks, and the automakers have made some major investments in this country to build those trucks. So the moment that was pulled back, the agreement started to look less and less attractive. We've always viewed this as an interim step. We have to get to duty-free trade. That is the foundation of the sector going back to the 60s. So yes, we'll take some interim tariff relief, but we can't either accept that, we're just going to now live with tens of billions of dollars in annual tariff costs into perpetuity. That's completely unacceptable.
1: Yeah, perpetuity is an interesting word, and I'll borrow from some of the people we've heard a lot from this week, and the Prime Minister talking about, an agreement with the United States these days is basically an agreement that's written in pencil, meaning it can be erased or voided at any particular time. Is it you want to get back to duty-free trade, you want to go back to what we had pre-Trump, but are we in a place where it's all about survivability for the next 2.5 years for your industry?
3: I think that's the immediate priority for sure. I mean, we've got to find a way to reduce the costs on the sector so that it can remain competitive. I mean, the big issue that we keep flagging to the U.S. is that right now you're better off building cars pretty much anywhere but North America. If you build in Japan, you build in the U.K., Korea, elsewhere in Europe, you don't have to comply with these extremely stringent rules of origin that we have under CUSMA, and you're not paying all of these tariffs on your input, steel, aluminum, everything else. So why not just build abroad and then export the car to the U.S. and pay 15%? That is terrible industrial policy over the long term, particularly as we're facing off against China, which is growing its industry almost exponentially. So yes, survivability for now. We have bigger fish to fry, and we better do it working together as North America, or we're guaranteed to lose.
1: So is that who's winning right now, Brian? Not Americans, not Canadians who are in the auto manufacturing industry, but those in Asia, the countries you mentioned, China, North Korea, or South Korea, and others. That's who's winning right now. The rest of us are losing.
3: This is protectionism 101. You put barriers up, you lose access to other markets because they countries retaliate, as Canada has done, as China has done. Prices go up on all your inputs, consumer costs go up, and you ultimately lose. That is what's happening right now. If you look at the Canadian market, imports from the U.S. declined dramatically last year, our biggest trading partner. Who's replacing all of that volume? Korea, Germany, Japan. So this is a very poor long-term strategy. We're not actually strengthening the North American sector. In fact, production last year declined in North America, and it continues to go up in other jurisdictions. So it's a bizarre strategy. I mean, we're picking fights with our best friends, and our competitors are getting stronger every single day.
1: You know, despite the advance in technology, the speed at which cars can be built and designed today, I assume there is no scenario in the next 2.5 years where a total reshoring to the United States would allow an American-only market to dominate globally or even domestically in the U.S.
3: No, that's not going to happen. And if you look at how the U.S. auto industry has been successful, their exports are largely going to Canada. We're the one market in the world that really loves U.S. products. So think about pickup trucks and larger SUVs. And you actually don't see those types of vehicles selling significantly in other markets around the world for all sorts of reasons, just geography and weather and so on and so forth. So it is odd to go after your single most important export market with this strategy. And that's why, you know, I sometimes maybe sound a little bit naive to people. I believe there's a deal to be had here because it is in both of our interests to secure an agreement that gets that market back open again. It's not just about being good for Canada. It's actually good for America. So I don't know what it's going to take to realize that, but there is a deal.
1: Yeah, I was talking to the mayor of Sioux, Ontario, and was talking about his counterpart in Sioux, Michigan, and how the steel challenges that, because of the tariffs that Sioux, Ontario are dealing with, are impacting Sioux, Michigan, because they're so intertwined, and all of this sits together. So, Brian, in terms of what Trump said today, if we do get to January 1st and we do get these new tariffs, I mean, what does that mean?
3: Well, that kind of brings us back to the very early days of some of these tariff threats. You recall that the president initially talked about tariffing all parts and components in the auto supply chain, and a number of people warned that that in fact could just shut the whole thing down. You know, you think back to what happened during the Ambassador Bridge blockade. If you start really gumming up the works and making it so that parts can't move back and forth as they need to for auto, you do risk shutdown. So I think that's unacceptable. I think the industry would say that's unacceptable. So I would be very surprised if we get to that point. You know, this is a negotiating tactic, trying to increase leverage. I'm hopeful that we can just get back to the table and turn the temperature down. But I frankly don't even want to contemplate what it's going to look like if we end up in a world of 50% tariffs across the board. But it would be bad.
1: Well, I will say, and I'm sure there are listeners who feel the same way, I admire your optimism, because we can't just have black, bleak clouds as we try and work our way through this, because as you have pointed out, there are lots of examples where the president has changed his approach when we least expect it to happen. So we will watch for that here. Brian, appreciate your time today. Thank you for joining us.
3: Thanks for having me.
1: All right, that is Brian Kingston, the president and CEO of the Canadian Vehicle Manufacturers Association. We are leaving trade because when we come back, we're going to talk about a new mental health study from CAMH about Ontario student drug use and a health survey. Back with that momentarily.
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4: We're seeing heavy delays if you're traversing Milton on the westbound 401 at Highway 25. Two left lanes are blocked in the westbound direction. But further up, we're seeing two right lanes blocked at Guelph Line and Campbellville. Slow down through that entire stretch. Now, eastbound on the 401 collectors at Vic Park, two left lanes are blocked. And in the express, a right lane's also closed. We also have transfer lanes blocked eastbound the express to collector transfer at Warden Avenue and at Kennedy. 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I'm Jody Thornton. This is Toronto's breaking news, traffic and weather. 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
1: Tim Powers in for Vashi. No less important than trade wars, the mental health and well-being of us all. And there's a new report from the Center for Addiction and Mental Health that shows it's a mixed bag at the moment for Ontario youth. On the one hand, the 2025 Ontario Student Drug Use and Health Survey suggests mental health has improved from the worst of the COVID-19 pandemic, but excess stress remains high and psychological distress also remains high. Drug use is generally on the decline, but things like screen time and online gambling are seeing significant spikes, and with them, additional risk. What does all of that mean? Well, delighted to be joined by the lead for the survey, Dr. Haley Hamilton, the co-director of the Institute for Mental Health Policy Research at CAMH. I should disclose that I was once a director at CAMH and have the highest regard for the Institute. So delighted to talk to you, Dr. Hamilton, familiar with a lot of the work that is done there. This is such important work. Why don't we talk about the drug use being down since the worst since the pandemic? Talk a little bit about that if you can.
2: Sure. Thank you for having me. So with respect to drug use, there's good news there. We're continuing to see a shift downward with respect to trends in drug use, especially with respect to alcohol, cannabis, vaping, etc. Now, one thing that that is good. That's good
1: that
2: news.
1: Is good. Mm-hmm.
2: Things have come down quite a bit. One thing is that we notice is that within that decline, though, we're seeing the decline is greater for boys than it is for girls. So, that is a little bit concerning. It would be great to see them declining at the same rate for both.
1: And the causal link. I mean, I think I know it just through my own work and study, but often drug use, it is assumed, and we all know what they say about assumptions, so you can make an ass of me if I do get this wrong, but the assumption is normally excess stress, concern, and the like leads to heightened drug use. Is that effectively what is at play here? And so when there's a decline, the stress that was felt in COVID-19 is now lessening?
2: Well, I think with respect to drug use, the decline has been, it's a long-term decline that we're seeing.
1: Okay.
2: With respect to drug use. The decline with respect to the pandemic relates more to mental health,
1: okay,
2: in that we're seeing kind of a rebounding, and it's a small one, but it's welcome news given all that we've seen in the last 12 years. But compared to our 2023 survey, we saw a small drop in the percentage of students who were reporting, who were rating their mental health as poor, for example, or who met our criteria for kind of being at risk of moderate to serious psychological distress. For example, with respect to that, it dropped a little bit from about 51% 2 years ago to about 46% now. But I think the key to remember is that this drop over the past 2 years is only taking us back to the level we were in 2019. So,
1: okay,
2: it's good news in that respect, but the key for me is that the 2019 number was still double what it was in 2013.
1: That's way too high, clearly. Again, trying to situate it for the broader audience, I think one of the challenges parents have, or caregivers, or brothers and sisters, or friends even, is trying to understand the balance between having a little bit of stress, because that can help build resilience, and dealing with what you describe as excess stress. Is there, an optimal or accepted level of stress before we get to the excess stress measurements?
2: I don't know that there is an accepted level. I think, I'm not a clinician, so I won't speak
1: okay
2: to when we get to that, disorder piece, or more illness piece. But I think when it comes to what we've seen over the years, the increase from, for example, from 2013 to what we saw in 2019 and even 2023, is that when we think about what students were experiencing, right? Students were stressed and are stressed still. There was a lot going on. during that time, they're still worried about their future. They're still worried about, you know, how they're doing. They're still worried about, you know, how they appear to others and their image. And
3: yes,
2: social media is still a thing. So a lot of that is still going on. And you know, given the numbers that we have and the percentages we're reporting some kind of challenge, that's still too high.
3: Yeah, and you, again, you highlight things like screen time and online gambling. Let's spend a moment on screen time. I think you made some excellent points there. Body image issues. If you are a person who is grappling with that, you're certainly inundated with all manner of how you ought to look, how you ought to feel, what you ought to use or not use in terms of supplements and how you ought to exercise. Screen time is becoming one of the most pertinent and pronounced threats to young people today?
2: Well, I think that is a huge concern because of the increase that we've seen and because there's been a lot of conversations about, you know, yes, when this started, 2013, and you know, as we've seen more and more technology and screen time with respect to smartphones and social media. As that has advanced from 2013, we're seeing more and more concerns around that. And it's most certainly been a lot of debate about the impact of social media on youth. So I think that will continue to be a concern. And, you know, with respect to, you know, the little bit of rebounding that we've seen with respect to mental health concerns, there have been a lot of conversations more recently about that potential impact of social media, right? So I think there's far more conversations, more awareness about that.
3: And as you say, that's a good thing because it brings us back to the old Senate report on taking mental health out of the shadows, and people talking about mental health is a very positive step because it creates more awareness, as you rightly point out. Last one for you, Dr. Hamilton. Online gambling. I think we are all aware, any of us who watch sports, we certainly know there is a proliferation of ads. Many have tried to stop it. But the one thing that always comes out in those ads is, if you need help, here's the line that you go and call, or here's what you need to do, responsible gambling. Those things aren't working, or what can you tell us about what you found on online gambling?
2: Well, what we found was that there was a significant increase in reports of online gambling. We're referring to any online gambling at the moment. So 12% of students reported engaging in any online gambling in the past year. Now, 12% in 2025. In 2023, 2 years ago, it was 8%. In 2019, it was 4%. So we've seen that increase. With respect to online sports gambling and sports betting in particular, we found that about 10% of students reported engaging in some form of sports betting in the past year. And that is compared to, again, 10% in 2025 compared to around 1% in 2019.
3: This is great stuff. I'm sure Dr. Hamilton is on the website if people would like to look at it, on the KMH website.
2: Absolutely. Our report can be found on our website.
3: All right. Dr. Hamilton, thank you for your work. Thank you for joining us today. Appreciate the time.
2: Thank you for having me.
3: All right. That was Dr. Haley Hamilton, co-director, Institute for Mental Health Policy Research at CAMH. That is our show for today. I want to thank Stephen Ellsworth and Corey Price for the excellent work that they do. And most importantly, thank you for listening. I'm Tim Powers. This is the Vashie Capella Show.
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9: Good morning, I'm Stuart McGinn. We'll get back to hot and sunny conditions today. Right now, it's 17 degrees, the forecast after the news. Tempers flare between Doug Ford and Donald Trump as trade tensions reached a new high yesterday. We'll learn today what retaliatory measures the federal government will be taking against the U.S. And York police say a pedestrian has died after they were struck by a luxury vehicle in Markham last night. Details on these and other stories coming up, but first, let's check your drive. 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
10: Looks like overnight construction in the process of wrapping up. Eastbound on the 401 in the collectors through Warden, out through Brimley and McCowan. Crews are just backing up and picking up all of the cones. There's also a stalled vehicle on the 401 westbound in the express out by Kingston Road. The right lane is out. It's just starting to bunch things up. And then just behind it, westbound on the 401, you've got a bit of volume filling in through the 412. For 9 years, clients have trusted Thompson Rogers after devastating accidents. 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Time Saver Traffic, I'm Tully Cohen. 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
9: Well, after what had been a few days of silence on the trade front last week from Premier Doug Ford, he's since really made his presence felt and made it clear yesterday there's no love lost between him and U.S. President Donald Trump. Amid the escalating trade war and threats of even more U.S. tariffs to come in response to Canada's retaliatory measures, Ford and Trump spent much of yesterday trading jabs at one another. CTV's Mike Walker followed along.
11: I've dealt with guys like you my whole life. And guess what? Y'all become losers because you're a loser. You know, your own people, President Trump, don't even like you. And they're going to speak loud and clear when it comes to the midterms.
12: The U.S. president is now threatening to increase tariffs on vehicles, auto parts, and steel to 50% in January.
11: We're going to fight with everything we have.
12: The federal government is set to reveal its retaliatory tariffs Tuesday.
11: As for the electricity, everything's on the table. Critical.

0: say they feel about this escalating trade war.
1: I saw online somebody said it's David and Goliath, and the Americans were saying, well, we're Goliath. And the comment underneath was, well, how did that end up?
2: Carney is standing up for Canada.
3: I know it's going to be real hard for a lot of people who are struggling, but it's hard now. It would be worse if the Americans got the way, because we don't know what they would do next. They're not interested in honoring contracts at all. They can't be trusted.
0: While Carney has repeatedly referred to the once pending trade deal with the U.S. as being a bad deal, calls do remain for the details of the deal to be shared publicly. To other news this morning, in York, police say one person has been pronounced dead after they were struck by a vehicle in Newmarket last night. The crash happened shortly before 11 p.m. at Davis Drive in Parkside. A female pedestrian was rushed to hospital and succumbed to her injuries. The vehicle involved in the crash was a Corvette Z06. It suffered extensive damage to its passenger side windshield. Police say a 22-year-old man behind the wheel has been charged with dangerous operation of a vehicle causing death. He is due in court today. Flight attendants at WestJet have ratified their new collective agreement with the airline. More than 90% of them voted in favor of the deal that features a more than 18% wage hike over 3 years. It also features a new compensation model for work hours completed on the ground. The new contract is in effect from January 1st of this year for the next 3 years. And in sports, the Blue Jays are entering a crucial final stretch of their season starting tonight with 30 games left and the team 2 games back of a playoff spot. TSN's Keegan Matheson says while the team's recent resurgence feels overdue, you can't get too excited yet.
4: Feels like we're eager to celebrate this, but they still have a losing record. This is still an ugly season. Until you have a winning record, I can't celebrate much, but overdue. We've been waiting on this for a long time. It's come awfully late, but better late than never.
0: The Jays open up a 3-game series against the Kansas City Royals tonight with Max Scherzer on the mound for a 7:07 first pitch. You can tap into breaking news anywhere. Keep in touch by downloading the CTV News app. News Talk 1010 weather, mainly cloudy conditions today with a high up to 25 degrees and a humidex of 29. It'll feel warm, particularly after the last couple of days have felt so cool. Partly cloudy tonight with a low of 15. Sunshine tomorrow with a high of 26. Tomorrow will feel more like 31. Right now it's mostly cloudy and 17 degrees. I'm Stuart McGinn. 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
6: Well, he can kiss my ass as far as I'm concerned. We're going to go at him full steam.
7: One kiss is all it takes. Falling in love with me. Possibilities. I look like all
8: you. Hey, did I miss anything?
7: One kiss is all it takes.
9: You're gone one day, John.
8: I know. But every time I go away, something happens. And actually, on the weekend, I have to say, I was talking with Joe Cristiano, who produces the show, and I decided that Monday was going to be one last kick at the can, and boy, did I enjoy myself, because when you take Monday off, then you don't have to spend Sunday preparing for the Monday show. But I was also observing, I was kind of 50-50 about missing out on yesterday's show, because I knew it was going to be a blockbuster, and so it was, thanks to John Torrey, and thanks to him for hosting. But, you know, these are historic times. Mind you, it gave me an awful lot of time to spend a lot of, you know, do a lot of reading on the situation that Canada finds itself in right now. And I hope to bring that to bear on today's show, because this is, as I mentioned, historic, and it's going to be tough. A lot of people agree. But at the same time, I think the ground is moving. And on the show today, for example, we'll talk to Stephen Marsh, who wrote a piece for the New York Times, Canadian writer, but writing for the New York Times, in which he effectively offers that Canada, you know, Mark Carney is now kind of the leader of the West, because finally, like Yertle the Turtle, somebody said, you know what, screw off. Because Donald Trump is one of those people, they talk about the art of the deal. His idea of a deal is like offering you 50% of the listing price on a house and then calling you unreasonable for not selling it. And Governor Christine Todd Whitman posting not long ago, I hope the Canadians stand behind their prime minister. Donald Trump is out of control. And actually there is a growing chorus, not just of Democrats, a growing chorus in the United States, and especially amongst business leaders, who are saying, what the hell are you thinking? You're already losing a war with Iran. Now you're going to start a trade war with Canada that inevitably is not going to end well for the United States. And anyway, we'll dig very, very deep into a lot of the observations, including

0: one of my favorite economists, Paul Krugman, who I just think is not only a great economist, but also an extremely good communicator when it comes to talking about economics in very ordinary terms. Let's have at it.
1: And now, Five Things.
2: More in the Morning presents the five things you need to know.
0: Number one, the federal government will reveal tariffs and a relief program today. Number two, Doug Ford spends his Monday trolling Donald Trump. Number three, experts say tariffing energy sold into the U.S. could be satisfying but might backfire. Number four, the call is coming from inside the House. Americans criticize Trump over his tariffs on Canada. And number five, new figures show teen gambling has been on the rise in Ontario. 609.
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0: So the five things you need to know, four of them were about trade, but that's kind of where we are. It's a bit like COVID. This is going to impact every aspect of our lives. Somebody on Twitter on the weekend, when I tweeted out something about the tariff, said, well, this isn't going to affect you. I don't know. I think it's going to affect all of us. It's going to affect the aggregate Canadian economy. And while some people, yeah, are going to be penalized with their losing their jobs, I think we all stand to lose here. Everything from higher interest rates, potentially, to a decline in the Canadian dollar. And then, you know, any sector that is damaged, automotive moving outward, that has the knock-on effect. You know, if you're not being paid to build cars, then you're not going out for breakfast before your or after your shift. So the server and the person who owns the diner pay the price, and on it goes. So Mark Carney today is going to unveil the tariff response, writes Alex Bagnon in The Star. The trade war with the United States has descended into open acrimony, with Ontario's premier trading personal insults with Donald Trump as Prime Minister Mark Carney warns that the U.S. president's new tariff threat on Monday shows Washington wants to destroy major Canadian industries like auto and steel sectors. So the federal government's response is going to be unveiled today. I'm fairly sure, Joe Cristiano, if I was going through the morning brief here, Premier, Doug Ford, has another appearance today, and that apparently Ontario is going to be unveiling some strategies. It'll be interesting to see if ultimately Trump tacos on this one as well, because the reaction is overwhelmingly negative. Although, it's also worth noting, and I think Donald Trump set the tone. I mean, this started in American cable and talk radio probably about 20 years ago, where they realized they didn't even have to wrap their lies up in a kernel of truth, or wrap their lies around a kernel of truth. They just decided to lie. And yesterday, Trump and his proxies were lying up a storm about, you know, Canada being unreasonable, about Canada having no army, about Canada making all kinds of last-minute demands when it was actually the Americans who were making last-minute demands. But let's start with some audio deliciousness and throw in number 19, Nick. This is Doug Ford making it. Well, actually, no, we have to start with Doug Ford on with Bill Carroll, because this has had reverberations around the world. I mean, CNN, all kinds of American news operations shared Bill Carroll's conversation with Doug Ford yesterday, where he said that Trump can kiss my...
4: Well, he can kiss my ass as far as I'm concerned. We're going to go at him full steam. And we buy 400% more cars than anyone in the world. Maybe I have an idea. We'll get Danielle Smith on board so the cars that they're manufacturing won't be able to fill up, because we'll be controlling the oil and the gas going down there. And maybe what we should be doing is charging him triple on the oil, triple on the potash, on the uranium, on our metals and our rare earth metals. You know, that's what we need to do. We need to throw everything in the kitchen sink at him.
0: Everything in the kitchen sink. And then the sink. And it is interesting. We certainly have crossed the Rubicon, I think, that we worried. I mean, even last week, I was expressing concern about Wab Canoe poking the bear. But now I think everybody's on the same page. You know what? Screw off. And, you know, any insult hurled at Trump, who the hell cares if we make him angry? Because when we make him happy, he still kicks us in the backside. Here is a montage, because Doug Ford had a public appearance yesterday and just unleashed.
5: I don't respond to a dictator like President Trump, a bully like President Trump. He's the type of guy in school that would take your lunch money one day, take your toque off your head the next day, and then steal your running shoes. I'm not going to take any advice off a guy that's the king of bankruptcies. You know, your own people, President Trump, don't even like you. And they're going to speak loud and clear when it comes to the midterms. And if I was allowed to, I'd be down there door knocking. I've dealt with guys like you my whole life. And guess what? Y'all become losers because you're a loser. I have more courage, more brains in my baby toe than he has in his whole body. I've been in this game a lot longer than he has. I got skin on me like an alligator. And you think an insult from him hurts me? Well, bring it on, buddy. I'm ready. Bring it on. I have a lot of real estate on my ass, so he has a lot of room to kiss my ass.
0: Wow. And yeah, like I said, back in the day, last week, we would have thought, oh boy, he is completely off script and this is not going to end well. But since Donald Trump decided to declare war on us and chose absolutely no sensitivity or flexibility or knowledge, who cares anymore? And there have to be so many Americans who are just like, oh, we're so sorry. And there have to be so many business people who are like, our business model is about tariff-free trade between the U.S. and Canada. It's not just Canadian business that is going to pay the price here. American business is going to suffer. Americans, on average, are spending, I think each household is now spending $1,000 more because of tariffs. And here people sweat the price of gas, a penny here, a penny there. And Donald Trump's tariffs are absolutely punishing the average American.
6: John, I think it was quite clever of the premier when he said, I have a lot of real estate there. Because Donald Trump is all about real estate, right?
0: He is. But I don't know that there's a sign on Doug Ford's backside that says under development.
5: Bring it on. I have a lot of real estate on my ass, so he has a lot of room to kiss my ass.
0: 6:15. Let's get to News Talk 1010 Time Saver Traffic.
7: Southbound side of the 400, just approaching Highway 7. Collision now blocking the center lane. A bit of a tie-up just behind it. The 401 through the city, it's just picking up with volume. Overnight construction, eastbound 401 in the collectors, out through Brimley and McCowan in the process of wrapping up. Westbound 401 heavy through the 412. Southbound Don Valley Parkway, it's busy just approaching the Richmond exit. Had some overnight construction. 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
0: Here's your weather forecast. Mainly cloudy today. A little windy. 40 kilometers an hour is nothing big, but you'll feel it. High of 25. Overnight down to 15. And tomorrow looks nice. Sunny with a high of 26 degrees. 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In just a moment, the morning brief with Mark Tuohy. See if he's in a fighting mood. That's coming up. It's 6:17 and 17 degrees.
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0: 6:20 is the time, 17 degrees, and we are joined for the Morning Brief by Mark Tuohy, advisor to business and political leaders. 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
21: Good morning, John Moore.
0: All right. Well, you know what? I was just saying to Nick Marano, we can't repeat this clip enough. It's just too delicious. Doug Ford unleashing yesterday on the Bill Carroll show right here on News Talk 1010 and saying that Donald Trump can kiss his ass.
4: Well, he can kiss my ass as far as I'm concerned. We're going to go at him full steam.
5: Well, bring it on, buddy. I'm ready. Bring it on. I have a lot of real estate on my ass, so he has a lot of room to kiss my ass.
0: Okay, I remember how controversial it was many years ago that Bart Simpson would say that word and people would get upset. But I think, you know, I'm not going to bleep it. It's finally we're kicking Donald Trump where it hurts, his ego.
21: Yeah, Doug Ford knows how to channel what the average guy is thinking, and he says it out loud. And he's very, very good at this, and still somehow managed to make Donald Trump look uncouth in comparison, because Trump is a similar kind of guy who says whatever passes through his head. One of my very first interactions with Doug Ford. He involved him asking me to play good cop while he played bad cop in a discussion with a potential campaign manager. And I will say that he plays bad cop much, much better than I did. I think that's his role in this whole international negotiation and discussion and face-off with the United States, whether it was officially agreed or just unofficially acknowledged. He's playing the bad cop role for Mark Carney in the same way that Howard Lutnick plays bad cop for Donald Trump, who's an even worse cop somehow. But Ford manages to do it in a way that makes you love him, whereas Lutnick does it in a way that makes your skin crawl.
0: And I'm curious about your thoughts on, we for the longest time said don't anger Donald Trump. We have to supplicate ourselves. But now we're at the point where there's just no point. It's like being one of Henry VIII's wives. When you're on your way to have your head chopped off, you really don't care if you upset the king.
21: Yeah, and I'm not sure who was saying that. I don't think I ever said I think it's important that Carney maintains a little bit of a detached, sort of above the fray approach to this, because he's got to look like the sober adult in the room. Donald Trump is always angry. So, like, the idea, you know, the fear that you might anger him is meaningless because he's always angry. But he also, you know, turns on a whim. And I think he only respects strength. So if you cower away from him, he's just going to keep, as they did during the negotiations, asking for more. It doesn't matter what you agree to. It's not enough. It doesn't matter the greatness of the deal from an American perspective for Gordie Howe Bridge. It's not enough. They want more. They'll always want more. And this isn't about trade. This is about dominance. This is about control. This is about owning Canada.
1: Martin Reg Cohen writes in the Star today, never mind the insults, it's time for Canada to hit the U.S. where it really hurts. He's one of the people advocating that we should be taxing potash, electricity, you name it, and hitting them where it could hurt. Is that a good strategy?
21: I think it might be. Look, right now, the Prime Minister said we're going to respond with dollar for dollar counter tariffs. Canadians will pay for that, you know, in cash. Whereas if we tax certain goods on their way out of the country, the Americans pay for that, which means they're paying for that tax from Canada plus all the tariffs that Donald Trump just put on them, put on us. They will pay for that. So I think there's merit in this. Specifically, Donald Trump did not impose tariffs on energy, potash, or critical minerals, because he knows that the United States is desperately in need of those things. And so that's where we should focus our attention. I think it would incur more wrath, but let's face it, we've got a price in that wrath is coming whether we want to, you know, we want it or not. Better the Americans pay for it than we do. But we should also consider doing something with our 5% defense spending commitment. That's billions and billions and billions and billions of dollars. I think we should, this is the time that we should decide to use some of that defense spending for our national strategic interest, our national security, and start building a Canadian national oil reserve and a Canadian national potash reserve, which would unfortunately mean there wouldn't be as much potash or oil to sell to our American neighbors because we'd have to build up a stockpile, but we would still pay the producers of both of those products, so they're not out of pocket. And that might send a message.
1: Stephen Marsh has been writing for American audiences for a good long time. He's a Canadian. Used to write for Esquire, but on Sunday, front page above the fold was a column by Stephen Marsh about trade. And he said his working thesis in this particular column is that by saying no to America and standing up to Trump, Canada is, I've been comparing it to Yertle the Turtle. Yertle the Turtle is a guy who just puts up with anything, then finally says, you know what? No, stop it. He thinks this makes Mark Carney in Canada a global leader now in the push back against Trump.
21: Yeah, I think Canada is going to be, whether we want to be or not, the standard bearer for standing up to the United States. You know, I did a little cartoon online the other day calling the Trump's big Independence Day, where he sort of launched global tariffs, which triggered a lot of the Canadian response. I think it was really, in many respects, our Independence Day. And, you know, I went so far as to suggest that, you know, why don't we take a whole bunch of the empty metal shelves from LCBOs and liquor stores across Canada and make a modern art sculpture of them, topped by an American wine or, you know, bourbon bottle pouring down like a modern day fountain. For a public art, we've had enough. This is our Tea Party. We should stand up. And I think on the backroom side, Canadian diplomats should be actively encouraging our friends and allies amongst the lesser powers. I'm not sure lesser power, it's a bit of an oxymoron, but that's kind of where we are. All these other people that have shied away from confrontation, maybe this will rally them to the cause, because the United States, quite frankly, is in trouble, and Donald Trump politically is in trouble. And if more people stand up to him, he doesn't have anywhere to go but to back down or to get violent. And I don't really want him to get violent, but they've already been signaling that. the last couple of days. I just don't think he'll go there. And if he does want to go there, I don't think the U.S. people will follow him.
1: There are new figures out to move to another file altogether that show teen gambling is on the rise in the province of Ontario. And, you know, I think there are a lot of factors here, Mark Tui. One of them is the availability of gambling online. Another is that we're saturated. You watch any sporting event, it's nothing but gambling commercials. And there's a certain normalization, I think, of gambling. Young men look on it as, you know, they game and they gamble.
21: Yeah, and it's intriguing to me. I don't oppose the idea of online gambling or sports betting or in-game parlays. I've never done any of that myself, but it's there whether we want it or not. The government might as well try to regulate it, but we're not really regulating it very well, it seems. The ads, which I am sick of as well, they look so cool, John. It's like suddenly I'm going to transform at the click of a button into James Bond in my tuxedo at the casino in Monaco and sort of gambling with these gorgeous women draping off my arms. In reality, I'm sitting in my underwear in the basement pouring crumbs from yesterday's potato chip bag into my mouth. You know, they're so misleading. We regulate advertising for all sorts of other sin products. We, you know, your cigarette package cannot look cool. It's got to look ugly. There must be more that we can learn from the way that we regulate the communications and the gambling, or rather the advertising of cigarettes and marijuana and alcohol, that we could apply to online gambling. I think it's time.
1: Thanks a lot for this.
21: Thanks, John.
1: That is Mark Tui on The Morning Brief, which is brought to you by Your Life, Your Money, the weekend financial show hosted by Kelvin the Money Guy, Saturdays at 3 p.m. Coming up in the next half hour, almost every one of our specialists, there is a trade story that falls under their expertise. And today, Carmi Levy, amongst other topics, will talk about how Canadian content on streaming platforms became a trade issue with the United States. Also ahead on the show, we're kind of unpacking some of the more subtle aspects of how things came apart Friday night. And like I say, Dowson is going to join us at 7:35 this morning to talk about how the Americans suddenly decided that bilingualism and the French language and Quebec's language laws should be a part of the trade negotiations. And I thought it would be interesting to hear from Anne Legacy Dowson about why that is totally the third rail in Quebec. And by pulling the plug on the negotiations, and if he leans in on that particular aspect of it in Quebec, Mark Carney and the Liberals are just going to sweep the province. It's 6:30. Time for the half-hour headlines. Stuart McGinn is here. Good morning.
2: Hey, John. Good morning. Well, we'll learn today exactly what measures the federal government will take against the U.S. in our escalating trade war, and also what steps and how much money might be spent to help protect businesses and workers impacted by American tariffs. An announcement will get underway at 11 this morning in Ottawa, but the Prime Minister is not expected to be there. Much speculation remains about how hard Canada might hit back and whether restricting or increasing the price of the energy we send to the States might be on the table. All of this follows a day of headline-making comments from both Prime Minister Mark Carney and more particularly Premier Doug Ford. Ford and Donald Trump spent yesterday hurling insults at each other amid threats of taking increasingly tougher trade action.
16: Well, I can go back and forth with Trump. You know, I'm just not going to take the bait. This guy's a loser. He's going to be a loser. And you know something? I have more courage, more brains in my baby toe than he has in his whole body. So there you go.
2: Trump described Ford as the less charismatic, intelligent, and overall unimpressive brother of the late, great Rob Ford in a social media post. In other news this morning, a child has been rushed to hospital after being struck by a vehicle in Mississauga last night. Peel police say it happened in the area of 10th Line and Eagles View Drive. Paramedics tell us the child suffered serious but non-life-threatening injuries. And the price of gas is about to go back down. Canadians for Affordable Energy is predicting a price at the pumps will fall 3 cents at midnight to an average tomorrow of 173.9 cents a liter. Fears of a bigger hike for the price of gas remain, though, with the federal government's gas tax cut set to expire after Labor Day. Full details on these stories and more coming up at the top of the hour from the CTV Toronto Newsroom. I'm Stuart McGinn. Now let's check time saver traffic.
6: 401 westbound in the express by Kingston Road, the right lane out with a stall. Also another one, westbound 401 express out by Kennedy, the left lane blocked off. So both of these stalls causing a bit of a tie-up. There's also a collision south 400 just by Highway 7 on the approach to Highway 7. Three left lanes are currently blocked. The Don Valley Parkway south by Richmond, there was construction. It has been cleared out of the way. News Talk 1010 weather today, mainly cloudy, 25 degrees for the high. It will feel like 29 with the humidity. Right now, it's 17. 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

0: the time. Did you take in the encore presentation, as we call repeats now, of the Tragically Hip on Saturday night? It was interesting talking to Gord Sinclair of the Tragically Hip on Friday, and he said he wasn't going to be watching. And, you know, I mean, he was there. He's in it. But at the same time, you wonder, is it too tough? And I think probably a lot of people found it really hard. It was hard enough to watch live the first time, especially as Gord Downie wept, because everybody knew this is the last concert and Gord Downie is dying, so we're going to lose him eventually. And so I'd be very curious to know how many people took in that presentation. But the reason we were playing the Tragically Hip this morning is because the Canadian Songwriters Hall of Fame has taken the wraps off of the people who are going to appear at a gala on September 26th at Massey Hall. Songwriters Hall of Fame is my favorite awards show in Canada because it's all about the songwriting, and it also involves something that is always going to be intriguing, and that's covers. You know, when you bring in another artist to sing somebody's work, it's, you know, what's their interpretation going to be? So the honorees are the Tragically Hip, Mike Reno and Paul Dean of Loverboy, Leslie Feist and Rock Voisine, amongst other artists who are going to be performing. Amanda Marshall, always amazing. Isabelle Boulay, who you may not be familiar with, but is one of my favorite Quebecois singers. Wilco frontman Jeff Tweedy. Our Lady Peace, that's going to be fantastic. Ruby Waters, Sarah Dufour. It's going to be hosted by Marie May and George Strombolopoulos. So on Friday, we were talking with Gord Sinclair. And one of the things we touched on is an abiding theme whenever I talk to one of the nominees, and I usually talk to them all. But the whole idea of being honored for the core of your artistry, not just because you did a really good song, but because you wrote a really good song.
1: It means a lot, as particularly as someone who that was part of a collective, a songwriting collective, where we would literally get together in a circle in our studio and go around the circle. And someone would throw out an idea and we would work that idea. And to take an individual's idea and to develop it into a song that we always knew someone else within the group would contribute something that would take it in a different direction and hopefully a better direction.
0: Meanwhile, back in April, when it was first revealed that Loverboy, the guys behind Loverboy, were going to go into the Songwriters Hall of Fame, we had a conversation with Paul Dean, and he had this to say.
2: I think it's pretty great. I mean, to be mentioned on the same Wikipedia page as Neil Young, Brian Adams, Jim Vallance, Randy Bachman. I mean, yeah, there's a million great, great songwriters that Mike and I'm sure Mike feels the same way. Pretty happy to be associated with those, Sarah McLachlan, those people, you know, it's awesome.
0: So that's going to be happening on the 26th of September. I am very much looking forward to that show. And hopefully a few more conversations with other nominees. Rock Voisine and I have not spoken since he got mad at me during an interview probably 25 years ago now. Back, I mean, more than that, actually, because I was still living in Montreal. But, you know, all is forgiven. I have bumped into him on occasion, and I'm sure it wasn't that significant to him. So back to the trade issue, because that really is our top story. And today, the federal government is going to be unveiling not only how we're going to respond in terms of tariffs, but also relief programs for Canadian business. Because let's face it, this is not going to last. And probably Donald Trump is going to take an absolute bath in the midterms, especially now. People are absolutely furious. Americans are furious that he's poisoning their relationship with Canada. But they're also furious because this is having real world consequences, economic consequences for Americans. And the 1-2 punch of his stupid war on Iran and, you know, it's all the new terms of warfare these days, right? Russia versus Ukraine. Ukraine doesn't really need missiles anymore. They can fight with drones and keep Russia on its back foot. Iran has, you know, they keep boasting in the United States that they eliminated their Navy and their Air Force. They don't need any of that. If they can control the Strait of Hormuz, they control the global economic energy economy. So Donald Trump, the 1-2 punch of those two things, is causing massive damage to the American economy. And the average person is waking up to that. Andrew Coyne in the Globe and Mail writes, the U.S. isn't negotiating trade with Canada. This is a shakedown. The question, he writes, is not whether the government of Canada should have walked away from the negotiating table with the United States. The question is why it was ever at the table in the first place. A deal that left in place punitive tariffs on important Canadian industries, tariffs to which we would now have formally agreed, would be bad enough. A deal that also limited our ability to strike trade agreements with other countries was obviously unacceptable. He writes, this is why we were having talks in the first place. The tariffs Mr. Trump has just imposed and the further tariffs he has announced to take effect January 1st, 2027 are explicitly prohibited by the free trade deal Mr. Trump himself signed in 2018. If Mr. Trump could abrogate a deal he negotiated once, he could do it again and again and again. And that is the tenor of an awful lot of opinion about Mark Carney's decision to walk away from the table, which is, Trump can't be trusted. The U.S. is not a reliable partner anymore. Trump changes his mind. Trump breaks treaties. So what is the point of negotiating? And apparently it was Howard Lutnick who came in at the last minute and said, oh, by the way, here's another list of demands. And effectively, it was that Canada become a vassal state of the United States, right down to even our language laws. So obviously, we had to walk away. It's going to hurt, but we had to. 6:45. Let's get to News Talk 1010 Time Saver Traffic.
3: Well, we've got a couple of issues on the southbound side of the 400. First one being just beyond Major Mac, there's a collision. The left lane is blocked off. It's already a sea of vehicles on the approach because southbound 400 in the express just approaching Highway 7, three left lanes are out with another collision. So it's just at a crawl. Also, 401 westbound in the express out by Kingston Road, the right lane out with a stall, followed by another stalled truck westbound 401. In the express out by Brimley, the right lane is blocked off. Eastbound 401 just starting to build from south of Pearson out towards the 400. 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
0: Mainly cloudy skies today and a high of 25 degrees. Overnight down to 15 for a low. And then tomorrow looks really nice. Sunny and 26 degrees. It is currently 17 degrees, the time 6:46. In just a moment, it's a Tech Tuesday. Carmi Levy will be here. That's coming up.
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0: Sometimes the smallest changes on my home make me the happiest. One of the first things I ever did when we moved in was put a sun tunnel or a moon tunnel or whatever we call that into one of the bathrooms on the third floor, and it made a huge difference. Right now, we're engaged in a project because I came home from vacation and the driveway, which is cobblestone, was completely overgrown with weeds. It was absolutely disgusting. So I very quickly found some people, different people, got multiple bids to look at blowing out all of the weeds, taking out all of the soil, pouring in, I guess it's silicon, and then sealing the driveway. It's not the most major project, but boy, is it making a difference. 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Download the Jiffy app or go to jiffyondemand.com. 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
0: Patty Lovett Reed, the financial expert, is going to be joining us at 7:20 this morning to talk about what the tariff war could do to your pocketbook. Certainly, I saw some really, really interesting reporting through my long weekend, and it was talking about the implications. For example, Canadian artists. CTV talked to a painter and a photographer, and anything they sell into the U.S. now is going to be tariffed at 50%, which probably means that they're not going to be able to sell it at all. And then there was a profile yesterday of a guy who makes, or actually imports, hockey sticks because they're made in China, but his hockey equipment going into the U.S. is going to be tariffed to the point where people probably will not be able to afford it. I guess the big question mark for an awful lot of people is how long is this going to last? And if we start having tariffs on American product coming into Canada, what kind of stuff are you buying? But Canadians for the last year and a half have largely been boycotting American product. And so maybe, and you know, this is going to seal the deal for Canadians traveling. I wouldn't be surprised if some snowbirds don't even go to Florida this year. Why would you want to? Florida is MAGA country anyway. And so if it's not about denying Florida your money, it's about trying to avoid obnoxious, horrible people. The last rump, the 33% of Americans who still support Donald Trump. Globe and Mail editorial board writing lead editorial today, Canada's sovereignty is not negotiable. Prime Minister Mark Carney's move to have Canada leave the negotiating table and abandon the trade deal offered by the U.S. was the right decision. No prime minister could sign a deal that would result in giving up Canadian sovereignty. And it's true, right? It came down to, wasn't just a bitter pill of, all right, we're going to accept the, you know, 15% tariff on cars and we're going to open up the dairy industry. Okay, fine, we'll swallow that. But, I mean, the demands in the end were absolutely about subverting Canada as an independent country. And Donald Trump thinks he can do that. He thinks he can take over Greenland, and he thinks apparently he can take over Canada. 6:53.
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0: Good morning, Carmi Levy.
15: Good morning, John Moore. Great to be back.
0: Nice to have you as well. So, Canadian content on streaming platforms was one of the many thorny issues in the last hours of negotiations. Tell us about that.
15: Yeah, so, you know, here in Canada, under the Online Streaming Act, there are requirements for streaming platforms like Netflix and Amazon and Disney Plus to promote Canadian content. So movies, television shows, French content, Indigenous content, to make sure that when you're watching Netflix, for example, it's relatively easy for you to find it. They have to use their algorithm to surface that material. And one of the last minute requests from, or orders, I guess, from the negotiation points from the U.S. team was to remove that requirement so that basically, sure, they could have it on the platform, but they wouldn't have to make it easy for us to find it, which would essentially be death for that content, and would contravene not only the Online Streaming Act, but in Quebec, there's Bill 109, the law that requires that as well, that promotion of French content. Essentially, the U.S. meddling in Canadian cultural affairs, telling us what we can do. And so that's always been a point of contention in Canada, as well as in Quebec. And the U.S. wanted to seize control of that. And Canada said, sorry, not happening.
0: Yeah, it just, and I wonder what's the gain for the Americans had they succeeded in that negotiation. I mean, why not in Canada promote Canadian content?
15: Because it would require some fairly significant engineering effort on the part of the platforms. They would have to tweak their algorithms. They would have to specifically kind of use technology to make it easier for users to find it. And of course, they're American. They don't much care about multiculturalism or different languages or diversity on those platforms. And they certainly don't want to be involved in it. And they have, ever since the Online Streaming Act first showed up, they've been pushing back against the terms in it. They don't want to be told by Canada what they can and cannot do. So this was just the end game of a long sort of whining conversation that's been taking place for the better part of the last 4 years.
0: ChatGPT on Mac can now read and respond to Apple iMessages. Oh, please explain.
15: Sure. So basically what it does is it connects ChatGPT. It's a plugin, and it connects it to your messages history on your Mac, on your Apple device. And it allows you to sort of ask it questions, look through my messages from the past month, identify everything that, you know, I've committed to but haven't followed up on, write drafts for me, and I'll review them when I get back from lunch. So it automates the process. You know, think of how you go through your inbox looking for things that you've missed. It kind of does that using ChatGPT. But of course, you have to give it access to your messages history. You have to change your privacy preferences. You have to allow it to see your contacts, basically open up the most private parts of your computing experience and let ChatGPT see and access it all, which, as we know, OpenAI does not have the best record when it comes to privacy, when it comes to doing the right thing for users. So it's one of those things. It's really convenient, but it's also not very good for our privacy. And, you know, do I really want to trust OpenAI to that degree? History says no.
0: Okay. And you're giving OpenAI access, but is any of that data or information being retained? I mean, are you surrendering everything?
15: They're saying that they don't create an index of your text, that they don't create an index of your contacts, so that like it's accessing the information, but it's not saving it, it's not storing it, it's not adding it to your history. But OpenAI has made these claims before, where, you know, we don't save it, we don't store it, we don't use it for other things, we don't share it with third parties, and then, you know, they actually go ahead and do exactly that. And so, do I really trust that they'll live up to those promises, those commitments on privacy? I wouldn't, and I wouldn't suggest anyone else does as well. Yes, it's convenient to have automation applied to your inbox. For a lot of people, that's a game changer, can save you a ton of time every day. But there's a cost to that, and that could allow your inbox is essentially the index of your life. Your most private information flows through there. If a chatbot has access to that and uses it for training for other purposes, that information can get out, probably probably not something we'd want.
0: Anybody who's seen the footage of this has laughed out loud. Humanoid robots smashing Usain Bolt's 100-meter record. And the reason I say people would laugh out loud is because one of them ends up slamming into a bunch of mats at the end of the run.
15: Yeah, and it's not the only kind of, you know, the hilarious viral video from the World Humanoid Robot Games. And they're happening in Beijing. It's kind of like a showcase for the Chinese government to illustrate the country's robotics and artificial intelligence prowess. And so it's like the Olympics. They've got all sorts of events, track events, the sprints. They're playing, they're boxing, they're doing gymnastics. And you know, yeah, like they're it's really impressive. Runs faster than Usain Bolt. They even beat the 400-meter record as well. But then, of course, once it's finished, runs off because it doesn't turn with the track, and it slams into an electrical box and destroys it and others. It's trying to do a gymnastics routine, and it ends up literally flopping in the middle of the mat, and it can't get itself back up. And so some of these videos are really viral and kind of funny, but compared to the videos from last year was the first edition of these games. Last year, they had to have humans running alongside them, whenever they stumbled, they picked them up and kind of pointed them in the right direction. This year, the technology is a lot better, and even though there's still, you know, there's still some funny videos, they've advanced significantly, and it really does show China's getting this robotics thing down pretty well, and it's something that we, you know, the rest of the world might want to watch, might want to be investing more in this technology to keep pace.
0: Thanks a lot for this, Carmi. Always a pleasure.
15: Appreciate it, John.
0: Yeah, you can check out that footage, incidentally, online. And it's just fascinating how there's been this acceleration in the last couple of years of things that used to be science fiction and are now just ordinary. So like the, you know, the robot soldiers in the Star Wars franchise, we now have humanoid robots that can run faster than humans. 7 o'clock.
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19: Good morning, I'm Stuart McGinn. We're getting a break from the rain the next few days. It's mostly cloudy so far this morning and 17 degrees right now, the forecast after the news. Doug Ford and Donald Trump's war of words leaves little question of how fractured the Canada-U.S. relationship is. After that breakdown in trade talks, federal officials will unveil their plans for retaliatory tariffs and supports for businesses and workers today. And a Montreal airport worker is in hospital after they were struck by a plane on the tarmac last night. Details on these and other stories coming up, but first. 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
3: Southbound side of the 400, just beyond Major Mac, there's a stall taking out the left lane, followed by a crash southbound 400. And the express approaching Highway 7, three left lanes are blocked off. It is at a crawl. The 401 westbound in the express out by Kingston Road, there's a stall in the right lane and stall truck westbound 401 in the express out by Brimley. The right lane is out. Northbound 427 in the collectors just by Dundas. It looks like two right lanes are now blocked. There's a life on every bike. 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Time Saver Traffic. I'm Tully Cohen. 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
19: We're set to learn more today about Canada's plans to respond to the latest U.S. trade action with an announcement from Ottawa about retaliatory measures and protections for businesses and workers set for 11 this morning. But as officials work to get a handle on that side of things, yesterday it was clear Premier Doug Ford wasn't worried about keeping the temperature of these trade talks down.
23: I have a lot of real estate on my ass, so he has a lot of room to kiss my ass.
19: That invitation first made here on News Talk 1010 was the beginning of a day of insults traded between Ford and U.S. President Donald Trump. CTV's Mike Walker with more.
24: While Ford was speaking in Hamilton, Trump took to social media, calling Ford the less charismatic, intelligent, and unimpressive brother of the late, great Rob Ford, going on to call Prime Minister Carney governor and Ford his flunky. The post coming hours after Ford went off on President Trump on News Talk 1010.
25: Well, he can kiss my ass as far as I'm concerned. We're going to go at him full steam.
24: The premier's response to Trump.
23: And you think an insult from him hurts me? Well, bring it on, buddy. I'm ready.
19: Ford's opposition at Queen's Park has called on the premier to match his tough words with meaningful action in the form of an emergency relief bill. Meantime, there was lots more chatter stateside yesterday about the trade deal that Canada ultimately rejected. CTV's Abigail Beeman explains how U.S. officials are describing why the talks broke down.
4: They were offered quite a good deal. They chose to reject it.
5: They came in with a bunch of unreasonable last-minute demands.
6: One by one.

0: In other news this morning, a child has serious injuries after they were struck by a vehicle in Mississauga last night. This crash happened shortly after 7:30 p.m. on Aaron Setter Drive near 10th Line in Eaglesview. Peel police say the driver involved remained at the scene. We don't know the age of the child, but paramedics confirmed they are under the age of 18. Their injuries are not considered to be life-threatening. In Montreal, an airport worker is fighting for his life in hospital after being struck by a plane on the tarmac of Pierre Elliott Trudeau International Airport last night. Montreal police say they were called there at around 7:30 p.m. The man was struck by a plane as it was backing up from the gate. How that happened and the circumstances surrounding the crash remains under investigation this morning. But despite the incident, operations at the Montreal airport are continuing as normal. And in sports, it's now or never time for the Blue Jays as they get back in action tonight with 30 games to go in the regular season. TSN's Steve Phillips says every single one of those games is against a team that has a losing record.
1: Nobody would have predicted that this was a chance, right? That with 30 games left, they legitimately have a chance to be a playoff team. Everybody is under 500 on the remainder of the schedule. They've got the second easiest strength of schedule over the remaining part of the season. And so why not the Blue Jays? I think they've underachieved. They're better than what they performed.
0: Toronto remains two games back of a playoff spot this morning. You can tap into breaking news anywhere. Keep in touch by downloading the CTV News app. News Talk 1010 weather. Cloudy skies today with a high up to 25 degrees and a humidex of 29. We're done with the rain, at least for the next couple of days. Partly cloudy tonight and a low of 15. Sunshine in store for us tomorrow, and it's going to be a hot one. 26, feeling like 31. Then in comes a chance of showers again Thursday and Friday. Both days, temperatures will get up to the mid-20s. Right now, it's 17 degrees. I'm Stuart McGinn. Our next update at 7:30 on News Talk 1010.
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3: Well, he can kiss my ass as far as I'm concerned. We're going to go at him full steam.

0: And congratulations to Bill Carroll. What a way to make a splash. Scoring Doug Ford, Premier of Ontario, very first interview that he's done. And actually, he's been little heard from since the negotiations fell apart. But then finally reading to him a statement, a taunting statement from Donald Trump that prompted that reaction. And it is being quoted everywhere. Everyone's talking about News Talk 1010, Bill Carroll, and the Premier's finger up the nose of Donald Trump. And I mean, we're talking CNN, MSNBC and Fox and you name it. They're doing it. So let's do the five things. And not surprisingly, perhaps most of them are about the trade war.
1: And now, five things.
2: More in the Morning presents the five things you need to know.
0: Number one, the federal government will reveal Canada's tariffs and a relief program today for Canadian business.
3: This government is matching that spirit with $25 billion to protect Canadian workers and businesses hurt by American tariffs. We're helping small and medium-sized businesses respond by investing in equipment and productivity and supply chain resilience.
0: That, of course, is Prime Minister Mark Carney, and I watched the entire presentation that he made, I guess it was Saturday morning. I was away, obviously, yesterday, and thank you to John Tory. That was my last kick at the summer can. But I just thought that the Prime Minister was note perfect in talking about how the Americans made unreasonable demands. Donald Trump is not reliable. The current administration is not reliable, and as a matter of fact, routinely lies. And so Mark Carney said, you know what? Enough is enough is enough. Number two in the five things you need to know, Doug Ford spends his Monday trolling Donald Trump.
4: Well, he can kiss my ass as far as I'm concerned. We're going to go at him full steam.
5: I have a lot of real estate on my ass, so he has a lot of room to kiss my ass. No, I don't respond to a dictator like President Trump, a bully like President Trump. I'm not going to...
0: Of course, you know, this is war. Number three, experts say tariffing energy sold into the U.S. could actually backfire, even if it's tempting.
6: I just don't know how we're going to cut anything off. This moment, which is great for Canada, is hinging a little bit on the fact that we are a reliable, trustworthy partner. And I think, you know, going kind of full nuclear with our energy trade would damage that. In the medium and the long term, that would not be good, even if in the short term, it's a little bit, you know, satisfying.
0: That was an analyst from the McDonald's.

0: Laurier Institute on with Amanda Galbraith yesterday, who was in for Deb. Number five, a non-trade story, but a very significant one. We'll talk about it on the roundtable. New figures show teen gambling has been rising in Ontario.
1: The number one most important safeguard is prevention. So getting ahead of it. We know that the numbers are concerning.
2: I know it's occurring. I know I have colleagues who work with youth in high schools that are hearing that they are betting on sports.
0: And actually, I skipped to number five before we did number four. I was premature. Number four, the call is coming from inside the House. Americans are criticizing Trump over the tariffs.
3: I can't imagine that the Republicans in those states or literally anywhere in the country are enthusiastic about this nonsense that Trump is promoting and probably secretly cheering Mark Carney for standing up to him and doing what he's now doing on behalf of his country, but really on behalf of the international mentality toward Trump.
0: And that was Hillary Clinton, of course. And listening to that clip, I only reflect on the fact that if her campaign had had its house in order, she would have been president in 2016. There were people who argued at the time Trump only wanted to disrupt things. He didn't really want to be president. So here we are these many, many years later, and we're living in Canada and elsewhere with absolute chaos because she did get the majority of votes, but just not in the right states. The five things you need to know brought to you by Kelvin the Money Guy, your life, your money, the weekend financial show hosted by Kelvin the Money Guy, Saturdays at 3 p.m. It's 7-Eleven.
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5: And I'm Stuart McGinn with breaking news from U.S. President Donald Trump in the latest war of words between him and Premier Doug Ford, of course, escalating yesterday. A fresh social media post in from the president just moments ago. Here is what Trump said. The United States is giving serious consideration to changing the name of Lake Ontario to Lake America. Trump went on to say in that we don't expect to be doing much business with Ontario any longer. John, thank you for your attention to this matter. That's the sign off of the tweet from President Donald Trump this morning.
0: That's just nuts. I mean, when did we get to the final scenes of King Lear?
5: Speechless, John. I don't have much for you. That's what the tweet says. I guess we'll see what, if anything, Doug Ford has to say back.
0: Thanks a lot for that, Stu.
5: It's you're welcome.
0: 7:12. Lake America. Okay. The interesting thing is we control, well, we don't control. We share four of the Great Lakes. And so they are equally Canadian and American. But honestly, this is a level of idiocy that just absolutely is beyond the pale. 7:12 is the time. Let's continue to unpack some of this stuff. The Wall Street Journal publishing on the weekend an editorial. This is the Wall Street Journal. Bear in mind, the Wall Street Journal is an extremely respectable business and political publication when it comes to its reporting, but it's editorial page is absolute madness, and it's part of the reason we got to Trump and Trumpism and all of that stuff. So if the Wall Street Journal is criticizing Trump and his policies, then that's a pretty bad sign for Donald Trump. The dumbest trade war revisited is the headline on their editorial. Trump's decision to escalate a tariff brawl with Canada makes no economic or political sense. President Trump took exception last year when we called his tariffs against Canada and Mexico the dumbest trade war in history. It got dumber this weekend as Mr. Trump escalated with another round of border taxes on Canadian imports a mere 10 weeks before midterm elections. It goes on, but they wind up with this line. One reason for Mr. Trump's frigid approval rating is that voters believe Mr. Trump is waging blunderbuss wars without a strategy, and on trade, they're right. But that's, you know, the real problem is Donald Trump has taken on two countries, which I guess if we want to be, talk ourselves down, but two sort of pipsqueak countries. Iran doesn't have the army to fight back, but they have everything else, and they're winning at the moment. Canada, you know, yeah, the American economy is 10 times bigger than our economy. The population is 10 times bigger. This is going to hurt. But at the same time, somebody finally put their foot down, Mark Carney, and said, you know what? screw off. We're going to figure this out on our own. And Stephen Marsh wrote a front page. Well, it was published on the front page. I don't know if he wrote it hoping and thinking this is going to be on the front page. But Canadian columnist and thinker Stephen Marsh wrote a column for the New York Times. He's going to join us later on the show to talk about it. But he says by walking away from the negotiations, Mark Carney has kind of become the leader of the West. And by saying no, somebody finally, Yertle the Turtle-like, said no to Donald Trump. And that is, that could sort of break the ice or whatever other metaphor you want to use. I have made the comparison in the past. It's kind of like when the Wicked Witch of the West is killed and all of a sudden all the people who have been enslaved to her go, oh, we're free. We can do whatever we want. There's been an interesting, you know, part of the five things, which I bungled, of course, but part of the five things was reaction of Americans to this trade dispute and this blow up with Canada. And it's not just Democrats who are saying the president's completely out of line and perhaps out of his mind. It's 7:15. That is astonishing. Let's get to News Talk 1010 Time Saver Traffic.
6: Southbound side of the 400, just beyond Major Mac, there is a stall in the left lane. That's not the worst of it, though. South 400 Express approaching Highway 7. Three left lanes are out with a collision, so that's the reason for this jam-up. 401 westbound in the Express out by Kingston Road, there's a stall in the right lane. And then a stalled truck westbound 401 Express just by Brimley in the right lane. 427 northbound in the collectors at Dundas. Two right lanes currently off limits. Not much of a tie-up behind it. Kennedy and Finch blocked off because of a crash. Also, Dundas and Sherbourne off limits. That's because of a tree that was knocked down yesterday. 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I'm Tali Cohen. Your next update at 7:30 on News Talk 1010 Toronto.
0: Let's get to the forecast. Mainly cloudy over Lake America. Mainly cloudy in the GTA today, a high of 25
7: degrees. Don't even
0: kid,
7: John. Come on.
0: I know it's so funny that people say, yeah, look, he's getting under people's skin. That's what he likes to. You know, annoying people. I don't know when that became a virtue or an objective, but you know, you'll see it on social media all the time. This really makes liberals angry. Overnight down to 15 degrees, and then tomorrow sunny with a high of 26. Coming up in just a moment, Patty Lovett Reed will bring this down from 30,000 feet and talk about what the tariff war is going to mean to you and your household. It's 7:17 and 17 degrees.
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0: 7:20 is the time, 17 degrees. So the latest idiocy from Donald Trump. And Joe Cristiano was just saying, for the love of God, just 25th Amendment. And the 25th Amendment means that if the cabinet gets together, they have to vote unanimously, so it's simply not going to happen. But you can disgorge or discharge the president if he becomes, if he doesn't have the capacity to do the job anymore. And it would certainly seem that Donald J. Trump has reached a level of lunacy, saying this morning, and I know people, oh, it's Trump being Trump, he's just kidding, but now saying he wants to change Lake Ontario to Lake America. The United States is giving serious consideration to changing the name of Lake Ontario to Lake America in that we don't expect to doing much business. This is where in print you'd write sick. Doing much business with Ontario any longer. Thank you for your attention to this matter, President Donald J. Trump. Patty Lovett Reed, financial commentator, joins us now to talk about personal finance and the trade war. Patty, it's nice to have you.
25: Thanks. Good morning.
0: I'm wishing, because I was on the other side in the master control when Joe Cristiano broke the news to you that Donald Trump wanted to rename Lake Ontario. And I wish we could have captured your reaction, because it was kind of like mine. My mouth literally dropped when Stuart McGinn said that.
25: Oh, my gosh. Like, you know, I cannot and will not repeat what I said into the control room. But, you know, it is so frustrating. It's lunacy. It's totally inappropriate. And, you know, when we're talking about what's going on with trade, I got to tell you, John, this is not the beginning of a new problem. This is really the escalation of a long-running problem. I mean, think about it. I remember in 2018, 2019, talking about trade uncertainty. We've been dealing with this now since, call it February 2025, 18 months. And so, do you want to know what my greatest fear is as I sort of sit here?
0: Mm-hmm.
25: We have had trade uncertainty, and we're starting to see it in corporations, delayed investment in hiring. We talk about the individual household, and they are reaching out to me. Weaker household confidence, less spending. That in turn leads to slower economic growth and then further business caution. So if I had a line that I just want to throw out there, it's my fear is uncertainty becomes a way of life. Whereas, you know, everyone is hesitant to move forward because of this guy. I'm being nice.
0: Yes.
25: Yeah.
0: Okay, so let's talk about sort of pocketbook issues.
25: Sure.
0: And because you're talking about the generally the aggregated economy, and we can zero down into households. Now, a lot of Canadians are not buying American products. So if there is counter tariffs, which there will probably be announced today, that won't be the impact. The larger issue is small and medium sized businesses that sell into the U.S. And over the weekend, I saw a couple of profiles. Canadian artists like painters and photographers, their stuff is going to be tariffed 50%. There's a guy who imports hockey sticks and sells them to the U.S. 50%. And that is enough to put them out of business.
25: Oh, absolutely. And it's probably the pressure is more immediate because they don't have the room to absorb these rising costs. And, you know, to say to a small business owner, check your product classification and shipping documents, they've been doing that. They've been talking with custom brokers. Trust me, I've spoken to them as well. They have reviewed pricing and inventory. And, you know, assuming that a free trade agreement automatically protected them in the past, well, you know what? Even those products that complied with CUSMA, you know, are going to be charged. So small businesses are definitely feeling it. In fact, there was a report out by RBC that said, you know, about 85,000 jobs will be exposed to economic activity where these tariffs are going to kick in. And on an individual level, you know, you can't tell people, well, we risk higher prices because we've already seen it. People are putting off buying vehicles, but if they have repairs, building materials, the knock-on effects, other products, anything that depends on a cross-border supply chain. And then you've got workers in manufacturing and transportation, retail, and they're sitting there right now thinking, okay, I could have reduced hours or layoffs. And so I can't even in good conscience, John, say, okay, we got to prepare our budgets, maintain emergency savings, compare prices, because we've already been doing it for 18 months.
0: And then you get the double whammy, of course, Patty, which is the war in Iran and what that's done to the price of fuel and of all varieties of energy. And so we're dealing with that, which is a major stress on people's pocketbooks. And now all this.
25: And now all this. And then we watch our Canadian dollar.
0: Yeah.
25: It dropped about a half a cent, biggest decline that we've seen since mid-June. And, you know, you talk about the energy sector. When I look at the TSX, the U.S. markets on the back of these tariffs yesterday were mixed. It's not just tariffs. There's also concern as we enter into earnings season. But you had industrial and automotive stocks selling off yesterday, but gold and materials offsetting those losses. So, you know, the irony here is those people who have the money that are invested in the markets, if they're in a broad-based index, they continue to do okay relative to the little guy who's struggling to say, and we'll talk about it in the future, but back to school right around the corner. Where are they coming up with disposable funds right now?
0: Okay, do you think, and this is more a philosophical question, I guess, but that we're up to it. I almost think this is going to be like the way Londoners had to put up with being bombed every night for 2 years.
25: You know, do I think we're up to it? You know, I'm eternally optimistic. Yes, I think we will. I think these new tariffs, I've read just about every economic report I could get my hand on yesterday. It shaves off about a half a percent of GDP. Is this a meaningful slowdown? You bet it is. But I still don't think it guarantees a nationwide recession. And so I still remain optimistic that growth will slow down. There's no question. But I'm waiting to see what sort of impact are retaliations going to have on inflation and just how severe the consequences are as this continues on.
0: Thank you, Patty.
25: Thanks a lot.
0: Patty Lovett Reed, financial commentator, author of Life Makes Sense with Patty Lovett Reed. And Nick Miarano and Joe Cristiano have been working busily behind the scenes, putting together all kinds of montages because Doug Ford was just too delicious yesterday. And there's something very satisfying in having reached the point where, you know, we walked away from the negotiating table. So we don't have to be nice anymore. We don't have to suck up to Donald Trump. So here's a selection of his hits yesterday, Doug Ford.
1: I don't respond to a dictator like President Trump, a bully like President Trump. He's the type of guy in school that would take your lunch money one day, take your toque off your head the next day, and then steal your running shoes. I'm not going to take any advice off a guy that's the king of bankruptcies. You know, your own people, President Trump, don't even like you. And they're going to speak loud and clear when it comes to the midterms. And if I was allowed to, I'd be down there door knocking. I've dealt with guys like you my whole life. And guess what? Y'all become losers because you're a loser. I have more courage, more brains in my baby toe than he has in his whole body. I've been in this game a lot longer than he has. I got skin on me like an alligator. And you think an insult from him hurts me? Well, bring it on, buddy. I'm ready. Bring it on. I have a lot of real estate on my ass, so he has a lot of room to kiss my ass.
0: Jason Kenney, considered in the past as a potential leader of the Conservative Party, and actually about 2 years ago, I guess, he started beetling around at public events and making it seem that he was going to be running again. He was on the Deb Hutton Show yesterday, as hosted by Amanda Galbraith, and he said, listen, majority of Canadians support Mark Carney, but Conservatives are split because there's a considerable jeopardy to lining up behind Carney. I mean, effectively, it's surrendering whatever immediate future the Conservatives have.
2: Yeah, well, what's going on is, one way of reading it is that in a lot of the polling, like one that came out yesterday from Angus Reid Institute, about 70%, 75% of Canadians think the Prime Minister was right to pull out of these negotiations and levy the counter tariffs, and only about 19% were opposed. But amongst Conservative voters, it was split right down the middle. And so a lot of Conservative MPs, typically they only hear from or mainly hear from people who are in that, who seem to be somewhat more sympathetic to the Trump perspective than the Liberals, because of partisanship, because they don't trust Mark Carney. I don't know why. But my point is that I think there's an imbalance here. You've got a very small percentage of the population that is confusing the Conservative Party. Having said that, Pierre Poilievre made a very strong statement supportive of what the Prime Minister has done, I think. And every Conservative Premier in the country has done so as well.
0: And I would absolutely agree with Jason Kenney that Pierre Poilievre, his initial tweet was note perfect. And the fact that he has been declining interviews means, you know, because there's no buy-in for him. If he comes in and does what he should, which is backstop the prime minister, then he's just sealing his own political future, and not in a good way. So by staying silent, he manages to preserve some of his political future. It is 7:31 on a crazy Tuesday morning. Stuart McGinn
3: is here. What makes you say that, John?
0: Well, I'm going to go for a paddle later on Lake America.
3: Oh, boy. Yeah, U.S. President Donald Trump's latest suggestion this morning, John. He wants to rename Lake Ontario to Lake America. His social media post coming after that escalating war of words between him and Premier Doug Ford yesterday. Trump says, given that war of words, he doesn't expect to be doing much business with Ontario any longer, hence the lake change. Here was some of the latest from Ford yesterday.
1: Don't respond to a dictator like President Trump. I'm not going to take any advice off a guy that's the king of bankruptcies. I've been in this game a lot longer than he has. I got skin on me like an alligator. And you think an insult from him hurts me? Well, bring it on, buddy. I'm ready.
3: No response from Ford, at least so far, to Trump's latest musings this morning. For his part, Ford yesterday also threatened to restrict or put surcharges on the energy that Ontario and other provinces send to the U.S. There will be other developments to come on the trade front today. A group of federal officials are holding an announcement in Ottawa at 11 a.m. to detail their plans for retaliatory measures against the U.S. and also protections for Canadian businesses and workers. So far, the plan is for Canada retaliatory tariffs to kick in on September the 8th, meant to match the U.S. tariffs dollar for dollar. And in other news this morning, a pedestrian has been pronounced dead. They were struck by a vehicle last night in Newmarket. York police say this crash happened just before 11 o'clock at Davis and Parkside. The driver of a Corvette, a 22-year-old man, has been charged with dangerous operation of a vehicle causing death. Full details on these stories and lots more coming up at the top of the hour. From the CTV Toronto Newsroom, I'm Stuart McGinn. Now let's check Time Saver traffic.
5: Southbound side of the 400 approaching Major Mac. It looks like problems are gone. Southbound on the 400 approaching Highway 7 in the express collision now off to the left shoulder. It is busy still from Teston, but at least it's starting to move once again. Westbound 401 in the express by Yonge, there's a crash. The left lane is out. Eastbound 401 express at Markham Road, there's a stall in the left lane. And 427 northbound in the collectors through Dundas, two right lanes are currently blocked. News Talk 1010 weather, mainly cloudy today, a high of of 25. It will feel like 29 with the Humidex. Right now, it's 17 degrees with a mix of sun and cloud. 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I'm Tully Cohen. 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
0: And after that, it'll be time for Free for All Round 1, brought to you by Lexus of Vaughan. 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Luxury is closer than you think. In just a moment, Anne Lagasse-Dowson will join us to talk about how language became an issue at the 11th hour, literally, in the trade negotiations and how that's playing in Quebec. It's 7:34.
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0: This portion of the show is brought to you by Tom's Place. Tom's Place will suit you. Let them show you how. Good morning, Tom.
31: Good morning, John. Just a second ago, it was cloudy out there. Then in my mind, I started to sing, "Forget Your Troubles, Come On, Get Ready." Get ready for HST Tom. One of my supplier reminded me, HST stands for Handsome Stylish Tom. Yes, and I'm very proud of that. Not only that Tom stands for Take Off More, HST Tom. And right now, in our store, we're selling more Canadian suits and sport jackets than ever. It's really amazing how people are embracing Made in Canada. I'm meeting one of the largest suppliers of the best of the best cloths and manufacturing this afternoon at 2:30. I'm going to probably spend 5 hours with him. It's a very important line. And he was telling me that it's going to be tougher for them to do the business that they were doing. I hope that they can make a deal with the Americans, because my industry definitely needs them. I don't want to be the only store in Canada that carries this fabulous merchandise. We need stores. We need stores all over the world that carries Made in Canada, because they're doing a fabulous, fantastic job. And I'm proud of selling this merchandise. If you want to come to the store and look at these fine garments, trousers, sport jackets, and suits, we'll be very happy to show you and sell you one. Thank you. Have a great day. And please remember, HST stands for Handsome Stylish Tom.
0: Thank you, Tom. We'll see you a little bit later on today. 7:38.
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7: This is not funny, a funny fact. For Americans, French language, the Francophone culture, the Canadian culture, these are irritants. Here in Quebec, here in Canada, these are rights.
0: That is heard through a translator, obviously, the Prime Minister touching on something that astonished me when I watched his statement on Saturday morning, that amongst the many thorny demands the Americans made at the very last minute was to raise the issue of official bilingualism in Canada, and in particular labeling of products and of Quebec's own language sovereignty. And like I say, Dowson is a CTV radio commentator, former federal candidate in Montreal, and joins us now. Hi, Anne.
10: Good morning. Bonjour. Hi.
0: Bonjour. Hi. what was your reaction to finding that out? I mean, I was so surprised. I thought this was all about trade, but apparently it's about the United States trying to subvert everything in Canada.
10: I was really shocked too. Like, I was like, so they were throwing a bunch of stuff onto the table at the last minute, clearly, because they thought they had the upper hand. And then they threw this French thing on the table. And I'll bet you Dominique Leblanc, who was in attendance, who is the MP for Beauséjour and has been for 25 years, a majority French riding in New Brunswick, the only bilingual province in Canada. I bet Leblanc got really annoyed. Like, this is close to his heart. We, you know, here in Quebec, like, Carney is now polling at 85% in terms of approval of Carney's decision to walk away. And I think the French thing really closed it for a lot of Quebecers. Like, that's just, you know, they don't like the labeling and they don't want Quebec to have anything to say about Netflix and access to broadcast French program. Like, what? It's so off the wall. I agree with you. I think that was a bit of a surprise. In addition to the fact that Quebec is very involved in aluminum production, which was another issue that was being, hotly contested. Like, there's a lot of Quebec interests were being affected. That's why Christine Fréchette was also there for the talk. So I think it's a really interesting twist, and I think it's going to do Carney a lot of good politically. Like, there's 9 by-elections coming up, including 3 on August 31st, just less than a week away, one of them in Conservative territory. I think the Liberals are going to carry most, if not all, of those 9 by-elections.
0: Well, and there's a certain irony, isn't there, that by preserving the one thing that Quebec is quite strident about that sort of fuels the nationalism and separatism, all of a sudden Quebec is becoming, you know, Team Canada and pro-Carney, pro-Fed.
10: Yeah, it is pretty funny. And to see Fréchette and her finance minister, Christine Fréchette, the CAQ premier, and her finance minister, Girard, saying, well, we totally support Carney. Like, this is and the PQ is saying, well, we're still sovereigntists, but we're not going to talk about it until Trump is out of office. Like, Quebecers are canny, right? They're smart. They're brutal in their judgment of sports teams and also politicians. And they're like, yeah, we're not going to mess around with this stuff until this guy is gone. And hopefully most of these issues have been addressed, because Quebec's economy is very closely tied to the U.S. And travel to the U.S. from Quebec is way down, like 35% down. You know how much Quebecers love Old Orchard Beach? They're not going. And there's no American booze in the Quebec-run booze stores. People are really, they take it personally. They love the U.S. and they are not going. So their backs are up. And if you mess with French, you're going to get into big trouble. Like, we saw that with the head of Air Canada here in Montreal, that guy Russo, who basically said, oh, I don't really need to speak French. Well, he's gone. That was a big, big issue here. So you don't mess with the French thing here. There are political consequences to it here.
0: Thanks a lot for this.
10: De rien, ça me fait plaisir.
0: Yeah, merci. À la prochaine. And like I say, Dowson, CTV radio commentator, and actually ran for the federal office in Montreal. We have a new tweet from the fresh off Truth Social, Donald J. Trump. I would never interfere with Canadians speaking French. In fact, I have never ever thought of doing such a stupid thing. This lie was made up by a weak and ineffective prime minister in an attempt to gain political support, which he has totally lost from the people of Quebec. I love French Canadians, President Donald J. Trump. Listen, you know, it's become so painfully clear that Donald J. Trump will say anything. And as a matter of fact, you know, sometimes there is audio or video evidence of him having said something, and he says it never happened. It's 7:43.
11: 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Like, what if we didn't sacrifice capability?
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5: 401 westbound in the Collector is out by McCowan. It looks like a couple of right lanes are blocked off. These two vehicles sideswiped each other. They should move off to the shoulder, but they're blocking two right lanes. Very slow going at this point from approaching Nielsen, so make that Morningside out towards McCowan. Also westbound 401 in the Express out by Young had a collision in the left lane. Just watched them drive off, but it is still very slow at Scarborough right through to Young. The 401 eastbound, it's heavy south of Pearson towards the 400. Southbound 400 approaching Highway 7, troubles off to the left shoulder now, and northbound 427 in the Collectors through Dundas. It looks like all lanes have reopened. Avoid risky digs. 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I'm Tali Cohen. Your next update at 8 o'clock on News Talk 1010 Toronto.
0: Here is your weather forecast. Looks like a mainly cloudy day, although we have plenty of sunshine at this hour in the city's core. A high today of 25 degrees. Overnight, we continue the trend of cooler nights down to 15 for a low. And then tomorrow, sunny with a high of 26 degrees. It is 17 right now. The time, 7:47.
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34: Round one.
0: On round one, Scott Reed is here, CTV political commentator, former advisor to Prime Minister Paul Martin, Ariella Kimmel, president of Winston Wilmont, and Jerry Agar from the Jerry Agar Show, 10 until noon. Let's start with the latest outburst from the president of the United States, His Excellency Donald J. Trump, who now says he's going to rename Lake Ontario Lake America. Jerry Agar, I'll start with you on this one. I get it. He's kidding. He's trolling us, but this is a level of idiocy that is unworthy of a president.
36: Nobody
1: in the United States goes to a restaurant and asks for freedom fries. Okay. These things come and they go. And if he wants to act like he's in junior high, then, you know, let him do it.
0: Yeah. Scott Reed, it's just, it's becoming exasperating. And I guess it's because he's the schoolyard bully and he's turned his attention from the other kid to us now.
2: Yeah, that's the thing to take away from this. So I'm not too worried that we're going to have to change our maps. But what it does tell you is that we are living in his head rent-free. And hopefully that rent will start to get applied. But, you know, this string of outbursts, you know, the silliness, the bullying, the talk about, oh, I would never attack French and, you know, the prime minister's weak and ineffectual. This stuff is all because he is a weak, small penis envy dude who cannot be challenged, right? So this is all an expression of his thin skinnedness and weakness. And, you know, this is the world in which we live now and probably will live for a couple of years.
0: Ariella, I just feel like we're a couple of days away from him appointing his horse a senator.
3: You know what, as I'm reminded when I'm with this early morning, you know, truth social session from him of when Taylor Swift said, "It's damn, it's 7 a.m. Like, it's too early for us to keep having to, like, go through this stuff. You know, he's clearly unraveling, and it's everyone should just take their time to go listen to You Need to Calm Down, and that's where our, you know, that's what our mentality should be going forward.
0: So Premier Doug Ford launched his first attack on Trump right here on News Talk 1010 on Bill Carroll's show, saying that Trump could kiss his ass. Then at a press conference on an unrelated issue.
1: By the way, Bob Reed, who does Touchdowns and Fumbles,
0: yeah,
1: says the leading line in news stories in Ontario is, at an unrelated press conference.
0: Yeah. Yes, exactly. Here's some of his greatest hits.
4: Well, he can kiss my ass as far as I'm concerned. We're going to go at him full steam.
6: Well, bring it on, buddy. I'm ready. Bring it on. I have a lot of real estate on my ass, so he has a lot of room to kiss my ass.
0: Ariella Kimmel, I guess there's a certain liberating aspect to the negotiations being over, so we can troll Donald Trump right back. But is this wise?
3: Were we not already trolling him right back? I guess not saying words like ass, but we were already, you know, I think that the government had found their, you know, some of the premiers had found their ways to troll him back. I guess it is more liberating now, but I think we still have to remember that as fun as it is, now let's, you know, turn our attention to what our next steps are, because this is, you know, obviously we all know very serious, and people's livelihoods and jobs and you know, their futures are riding on this. So, well, you know, it is entertaining, and it gives us, you know, something to laugh at a time when things feel quite heavy. I hope that the turn today is towards, you know, what our next steps are.
0: Scott Reed, there's no denying that average Americans are watching this. And I think Wob Canoes was right last week when he said that Trump is weak. So by going after him like this, he makes him look even weaker. Or does he?
2: Well, I think he does, just because Trump can't resist being baited in any way. Look, when the premier says, go kiss my ass, that sounds like me talking. It doesn't sound like the premier. So, you know, like, we'll presumably at some point we'll kind of, you know, we'll clean it up and all that kind of stuff. But look, two things. One, this tells us what we should have known from Saturday morning on. Certainly it's what I expected from the moment the prime minister began to speak. We are now in a period of escalation. We're going to apply new tariffs this morning at a press conference at 11. We're going to detail those dollar for dollar counter tariffs. Trump in turn will then raise a bunch of new tariffs. He's now talked about January 1st. He'll do more. So this is going to, that's how wars work, right? Like, once you've decided we're walking away from ceasefire talks, then it escalates. So we're going to be in that phase. So people are going to swear and all that kind of stuff. But a critical constituency is Americans, like rank and file Americans. And watching their reaction, it is fascinating. There is solidarity on the Canadian side that we oppose Trump and we support efforts to get a better deal. And you don't have that solidarity on the American side, and you have an election coming. So at some point, this weakness either brings them back to the table or it carries us forward and becomes an advantage for us when eventually we have to deal with a different administration. But Trump can't count on people backing him. They're not backing him.
0: Jerry Agar, is the premier on the right course here? What was your reaction? I didn't hear it live. I only heard it in the repeat to him saying, kiss my ass.
1: Well, I started laughing. I mean, what other response was there? I immediately wondered whether politically it was the right thing to do, but I don't know. Maybe he had listened to Wab Kanu, and maybe he thinks, you know, that's right. They're friends, he and Wab Kanu. And maybe he thought, that's right. Let's do full-on offensive here. Let's show him that we're not afraid of him. The bully does not like to be mocked, because once you're being mocked, you're losing your power. I wonder if, I mean, 2 months is a long time to go through this, but would it be smart to just limp the thing along until the midterms, with the hope that actually the midterms are quite damaging to Trump? And by the way, the fact that he said that he didn't say yesterday, I'm going to put these tariffs in effect Thursday, he said January 1st, 2027. So doesn't that just fit into the whole taco thing? Like, he talks tough, and then he, you know, Trump always chickens out, is what the taco stands for. That maybe he's just, you know, one of these days,
0: Alice.
1: Like to the moon. That's what it seems like, more and more.
0: Yeah, and I do suspect, though, and, you know, there's no point in speculating too much, but the midterms are going to be a mess for Donald Trump and the Republicans. I mean, you can tell by her tweet that Susan Collins, a senator of Maine, knows that her goose is now cooked.
1: Sometimes there's a ready for air kind of comment that you can make about something. Everybody knows what you're talking about. So now in Ontario, we can use this. Oh, really? I have a lot of real estate.
0: There you go. And alligator skin. Okay, what about Martin Reg Cohen's column today in The Star, where he says it's time for us to play even tougher. Forget the rhetoric. It's time to turn out the lights. Jerry Agar?
1: Well, you know, I was looking at that, and you take two things, lumber and oil.
0: Okay.
1: Lumber and oil. Yeah, sure, we could put a 50% tariff on it, or a surcharge, or whatever one you call it. I don't know. We were quibbling yesterday, me and some listeners on the phone and on text, as to whether there's actually a difference between a surcharge and a tariff. When you get your wallet out, it's kind of the same thing, right? So we put a 50% surcharge on. Yeah, that sounds like we're being tough, but could the United States say we'll ramp up our own oil production? They're number one in the world. We'll ramp up our own wood production. We have a type of wood that they prefer. But you know what? Brazil has wood. China has wood. Russia has wood. Same with oil. They don't have to get it from us. It's smart to get it from us. They're stupid to not get it from us. But do we want to force an economic situation where it becomes beneficial to them to say, hey, we better call Brazil?
0: Scott Reed, in particular, Martin Reg Cohen, writes about surtaxing electricity, for example, and New England is quite, and New York City, I might add, is quite dependent on Canadian electricity.
2: Yeah, they know we have that gun, and I think for now we keep it holstered. That would be my view, because they're conscious of it. That is the biggest move we can make, and I would rather turn the vice slowly and gradually. I don't think this thing's going to be over anytime soon. When the Prime Minister says their signature is in pencil, that means you can't trust them, and therefore that means your ability to go back and sign a deal with them is going to be suspect. I think we're in this for a year or two, and so you know, we're gonna have this period of frantic escalation. The Prime Minister is going to speak today. We'll get tit for tat. They know. So let's hold on to potash. Let's hold on to oil. Let's hold on to critical minerals and electricity. And then if need be, if there's a moment where it is strategically advantageous for us to pull it out of the holster, then sure. One more thing, by the way, though. I hear what Jerry's saying, but they do need our oil now, because their only ability in the Midwest to actually process the oil is to get it from Canada. It's a heavy oil. They can't do that from shipping it up from down south. And so we do have that leverage over them. They know it, but there's massive national unity implications to go there. So you got to give it some time, I think.
1: Okay, I'm asking because I don't know. I mean, I do know that there are plenty of other places to get oil. You're right, I think, about Texas. But are there other places where the heavy oil is produced other than Canada?
2: Not many, not economically for them. I mean, they would have to, what they would have to do is they would retrofit their, you know, their downstream processing in the Midwest, but that would take a lot of money and some time. So it is something that we have over them. And you know, so you think about the Midwest with oil, you think about New York State and New England with electricity, and you think about everywhere with critical minerals because it's vitally critical to them. Like when Trump says we got nothing he needs, that is the biggest of his big lies.
0: Not a lot of time on the clock, but I wanted to talk one non-trade issue because gambling is a bit of an obsession of mine. Ariella Kimmel, your thoughts on new figures that show teen gambling is steadily rising in Ontario.
3: Well, I just want to say, John, that I told Joe that I would want to come on today and talk about your Grey's Anatomy. But if you want to talk about gambling, we can go there. Look, I to be honest, when I started to read it, I had this like moment of, wow, this generation's finally latching onto something. Because consistently every news story I keep getting, you know, reading about this generation is that they don't drink it as much and they don't party as much as we used to and as us millennials were and what problems us millennials were. So, you know, I look at this, in some ways it's unsurprising. It's so accessible. Obviously online gambling, it's not that hard to get involved in. And if you have an addictions, that's, you know, something that you can easily access. But, so, you know, it, frankly, isn't that surprising, but I will say it is nice to see that Gen Z does have, you know, something that they're not perfect about.
0: Okay. Jerry Agar, something I've been quite astonished by is that people like from tweens to 25, gambling is a perfectly normal activity now. It used to be for guys in funny hats and cigars.
1: No, it was a normal activity for me when I was a kid. Used to be always in some sort of fantasy sports league. Got together with my friends on the weekend and we played cards for money. I was thinking about that and then I thought, but here's the difference. I wasn't constantly barraged with advertising to do it and I had no access to the internet or a credit card. And so if I was going to get together with my friends and play poker on a Saturday night, once the money in my pocket was gone, if I was losing, then I'm done. I couldn't access my parents' credit card and go online. I also had to have friends who would agree to do it. Now, some lonely kid at home can go online and devastate the family.
0: Well, and that's the thing also, it's worth noting that by getting together with friends and playing cards, it's a social activity,
1: yes.
0: Not alone in a basement somewhere.
1: That's right.
0: Yeah. That's Jerry Agar along with Scott Reed and Ariella Kimmel, round two coming your way in the next hour. Coming up immediately after the news, Stephen Marsh has written a couple of interesting columns as pertains to the trade war. And he actually says by Mark Carney saying no to Donald Trump, he's now become basically the leader of the West.
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9: Good morning, I'm Stuart McGinn. We're done with the rain, but it's still cloudy today. 17 degrees right now, the forecast after the news. Donald Trump now wants to change the name of Lake Ontario in the midst of his public spat with Doug Ford. Federal officials will outline their plan for retaliatory tariffs today, along with measures to protect Canadian workers. And a driver has been charged after a woman was fatally struck by a vehicle in Newmarket last night. Details on these and other stories coming up. But first, News Talk 1010 Time Saver Traffic.
5: 401 westbound in the collector is just by McCowan. It looks like that collision has cleared out of the way. Two right lanes were blocked off. It is very slow going from Nielsen. 401 westbound in the express by Young. The left lane blocked off. Eastbound 401 in the collector's collision very briefly in the right lane. South 400 just approaching Highway 7 in the express. It looks like problems are off to the left shoulder. 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I'm Tully Cohen. 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
9: U.S. President Donald Trump says he's now seriously considering naming Lake Ontario to Lake America in the wake of his war of words that erupted with Premier Doug Ford yesterday. It's clear Trump woke up with Canada on his mind. In one of a couple of posts about us this morning, Trump says he doesn't expect to be doing much business with Ontario any longer. CTV's Mike Walker has the latest on the jabs that have been traded between Trump and Ford.
10: I've dealt with guys like you my whole life. And guess what? Y'all become losers because you're a loser. You know, your own people, President Trump, don't even like you. and they're going to speak loud and clear when it comes to the midterms.
11: The U.S. president is now threatening to increase tariffs on vehicles, auto parts, and steel to 50% in January.
10: We're going to fight with everything we have.
11: The federal government is set to reveal its retaliatory tariffs Tuesday.
10: As for the electricity, everything's on the table. Critical minerals, everything's on the table.
9: Despite Ford's assurances there, what exactly Canada's retaliatory measures will include is still unclear. There has been disagreement between some premiers and Prime Minister Mark Carney in the past over whether energy should be used as a bargaining chip in these trade talks. Of course, those talks, though, have now broken down. CTV's Ottawa Bureau Chief Graham Richardson with more.
12: What we don't really know is how bad this is behind closed doors, how much of it is posturing, because there's billions at stake, right? Like, the number one customer for crude in Alberta, of course, is the United States of America. You cannot just do this without getting industry buy-in and without getting a premier's buy-in, who has said to date she has no interest in doing that. So complicated, to say the least.
9: My press

0: charged with dangerous operation of a vehicle causing death. He is due in court today. Flight attendants at WestJet have ratified their new collective agreement with the airline. More than 90% of them voted in favor of the deal that features a more than 18% wage hike over 3 years. The main part of the deal also includes a new compensation model for work hours flight attendants complete while on the ground. The new contract is in effect from January 1st of this year and will last the next 3 years. And in sports, the Blue Jays are entering a crucial final stretch of their season tonight with 30 games left and the team just 2 games back of a playoff spot. TSN's Keegan Matheson says while the team's recent resurgence feels overdue, he can't get too excited just yet.
1: Feels like we're eager to celebrate this, but they still have a losing record. This is still an ugly season. Until you have a winning record, I can't celebrate much, but overdue. We've been waiting on this for a long time. It's come awfully late, but better late than never.
0: The Jays open up a 3-game series against the Kansas City Royals at Rogers Center tonight. Max Scherzer is on the mound for a first pitch just after 7 o'clock. You can tap into breaking news anywhere. Keep in touch by downloading the CTV News app. News Talk 1010 weather, cloudy skies today with a high up to 25 degrees, but we're done with the rain that we've dealt with the last few days. It'll be nicer tomorrow with sunshine and a high of 26 and a humidex of 31. Right now it's mostly cloudy and 18 degrees. I'm Stuart McGinn. 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
3: 8:06 on a Tuesday morning, and I know probably a lot of people's reaction yesterday, your reaction might have been turning on the radio, and there was John Tory, who very ably fills in when I'm away, but thinking, didn't he just get back from his summer vacation? Yeah, just wanted one more kick at the can, and what a wonderful, wonderful long weekend it was. And Ariella Kimmel on round one was mentioning my experience with Grey's Anatomy, and you may be wondering, what the heck was she talking about? Well, I tweeted over the weekend that I had finally finished the last season of Grey's Anatomy, and it's been months. I've been, because there are 22 freaking years of the show, but I kept going back. I say an episode of Grey's Anatomy is usually 8 pounds of content in a 10-pound bag, but still, it's compelling enough, and it's a bit of a soap opera, and I can't be the only person who observed that the most recent season, which just wrapped up in the spring, was bloody as hell. I actually did some research to find out, you know, did they consciously decide, and apparently it's because they changed the way they shoot. And they're using high-end digital, so all of the organs and blood and all of that stuff is that much more nauseating and vivid. But listen, back to the number one story of the day, and you know, we can set aside his ridiculous tweets this morning. One of them actually denying that bilingualism and French were part of the American demands, but Donald Trump lies all the time. And frankly, there were other people in the room, so I'm pretty sure Dominic LeBlanc and our lead negotiator will be able to clarify whether or not language came up as one of the American demands. Stephen Marsh has two fascinating columns, and we're going to unpack both of them. One of them appeared on the front page, above the fold, I might add, of the New York Times on Sunday. And the headline tells you the guts of it. Canada said no to America. It will reverberate far beyond its borders. Stephen Marsh joins us now. It's good to have you back, sir.
4: Night, always a pleasure. Was I really above the fold? Did they put it on A1 or an opinion?
3: No, it was it was actually, you know, right under the banner on the front page, because I get the print edition. I get the print edition on Sunday.
4: I'm moving up in the world.
3: There you go. Okay, so give us a taste of your reasoning in this column, because I'm looking on Twitter this morning. There's an American cartoonist, political cartoonist, who has this picture of a gigantic Donald Trump looming over Mark Carney, and Mark Carney is just putting his hand up to Trump's thumb and saying, no. And that seems to be the impression around the world of what Mark Carney has done here.
4: Yeah, I mean, I think, you know, I was just sort of explaining a situation that I think is very obvious to Canadians, to an American audience, to a global audience. And the situation is pretty basic. That was not a trade agreement. That was not a framework for a trade agreement. That was just a simple attempt at vassalization. Things were put on the table that are not aspects of trade, that are, you know, our ability to have other kinds of partners around the world were put on the table. And of course, French language is put on the table. And like, the French language is not subject to negotiation. It is a

0: It is one of our mothers, and we don't trade in our mothers. To me, it was very clear that this isn't a kind of trade agreement that they're looking with, or some kind of any kind of economic proposal. It's just simple domination thereafter, and it's so nakedly obvious to everyone.
1: Other countries previously made deals with Donald Trump and the United States, but they weren't particularly good deals. Do you suppose they're having a bit of remorse and thinking, wait a second, we could have walked out?
0: Oh, I think, I mean, everyone who ever makes a deal with Donald Trump regrets it, right? Like, it's not a, and of course, that was what we knew. They just don't understand the change that's happened in America as deeply as we do. And certainly their leaders don't understand the change to America anywhere near as much as Carney does. That said, I think they're figuring it out pretty rapidly. And I mean, the thing is that Europe can make changes much more drastically than we can. You know, they can actually get off American tech really pretty rapidly, which they're doing. I mean, we're making pretty impressive changes too, but I think the Europeans are realizing, first of all, deals with pirates don't really count. But also that, you know, the way to do this is to build your own systems and get off the American system, you know, as rapidly as possible without, you know, scuttling your own economy. That's the trick of this moment.
1: A lot of people sort of took notice of Carney after his Davos speech, but what kind of new theater does this walking away from the table put him in?
0: Well, I think it's more than theater because it's not, you know, there wasn't a lot of choice here, right? Like, you know, he if he had agreed to, say, scuttle French language protections in the name of, you know, we get only 25% auto tariffs, I think his government would have crumbled almost immediately, right? So I don't think he really faced choices. I think he stated unequivocally the position that we're in. But that I mean, I would say that it sort of transcends theater. Davos was theater. But here it's really something that's, you know, it's not a question of rhetoric. Like the Trumpists are doing the rhetoric, and they clearly have believed that rhetoric will solve things. But it's actually quite a powerful statement to do something, to actually say, no, we're not going along with this. And of course, you know, so much of world power is the impression of power, and the impression of America's power is fading very fast. I mean, week by week.
1: Okay, you have another feature altogether, and this one is about the auto industry or lack thereof in Australia, which is a very, very interesting perspective because, of course, for us, it's existential, the idea that our auto industry might go under. So tell us about that.
0: Well, this was an episode we did on Gloves Off, episode 4, which is the podcast that I host. I mean, it's a super complicated issue because what we originally did is we went and talked to Australians about how they got so much richer than us, which they did over, they basically killed their domestic, auto industry in the 90s. Very painful structural unemployment followed. And then they became much richer than Canada. And the reason we find out was actually, it's not as simple as you might think. They were exporting iron ore to China over the period of China's immense growth, and basically any idiot can become rich doing that. I mean, that's what Malcolm Turnbull told me, the ex-prime minister of Australia. So, you know, it's not like they had some secret plan that Canada needs to figure out. It was really kind of a concatenation of circumstances. But, you know, and also I think in that show you should listen to Flavio Volpe because this manufacturing industry base that we have. It's like people think about it as factory jobs, but it's actually a huge repository of technological and engineering information. That's what actually matters about it, much more than like the factory jobs. It's the ownership of those technologies and the ownership of that engineering capacity that really matter for our sovereignty. That, I think, is the framework we actually need to change, John, in how we think about these questions, right? It's not, I think my whole life has been like jobs. That's it. That's the political question. The question now is ownership, and what do we own, and what is sovereign to us? And that's a very different matter. And to me, it puts that whole industry in a different light, really.
1: Okay, and your hot take on Donald Trump's latest Truth Social posting, where he wants to rename Lake Ontario Lake America. I get
0: Are
1: it.
0: you
1: He's
0: serious?
1: just trying. Oh, you haven't heard
0: I didn't
1: that?
0: even hear that. Why I haven't heard
1: I came out about an
0: it
1: hour ago. It's
0: yet. I
1: just,
0: mean,
1: what, how
0: yeah.
1: did it come to this? The man who occupies the office that, you know, FDR, Kennedy, Lincoln, and now this.
0: buddy, you had me on your show 5 years ago when I wrote The Next Civil War, and I explained exactly the institutional instability in this country. Like, it's like this is the madness that is gripping this comes from deep institutional rot. It will absolutely survive Donald Trump. It's not because they're bad people. It's because this system is incredibly, you know, it's falling apart. Right. And and as it falls apart, you get people who are evidently insane running things, you know, and I think we have to understand this on that level. This is a systematic breakdown of the United States. And we need to be prepared not just for their threats, but also for their weakness and for their failure.
1: Wow. Well, you predicted it all. You're absolutely right. Good to have you.
0: Always a pleasure, man.
1: Stephen Marsh. And you can read his New York Times column, obviously, online, and find his podcast where you find all of your favorite podcasts. It's 8:15. Let's get to News Talk 1010 Time Saver Traffic.
2: Still fighting a collision on the 401 westbound in the express approaching Avenue Road. The left lane is out. It is very slow from Nielsen all the way through to Young. Eastbound 401, some volume south of Pearson towards the 400. Southbound on Valley Parkway, slow to Bloor. Bit of a tie-up heading down towards the Richmond exit as well. The Gardner East, it's busy into downtown. There's still some work happening at Dundas and Sherbourne. That's because a tree was knocked down yesterday, so crews are doing some overhead wire repairs. 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I'm Tali Cohen. 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
1: Thank you very much. Interesting. Donald Trump weighing in about finishing his posting this morning. I love French Canadians! Exclamation point. And it reminded me, I'm pretty sure that he met his first wife, Ivana, who was a globally ranked skier. She was living and working in Montreal when he met her at the Ritz-Carlton Hotel. So he knows a thing or two about Montreal, I guess. Today, the forecast, mainly cloudy and a high of 25 degrees. Overnight down to 15 degrees, and then tomorrow sunny with a high of 26. In just a moment, NBC News Radio national correspondent Rory O'Neill with a south of the border perspective on everything that has happened over the last 3 days. And I'd imagine he's seen the president's posting on Truth Social, which always gets transposed very quickly to Twitter, which is where the rest of us pick it up. It's 8:17 and 18 degrees.
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1: 8:22 is the time. 18 degrees right now on a Tuesday morning that for me feels a bit like a Monday. And it was one last kick at the summer can. And boy, was it ever fun. Went to see our friends at Flemington Golf Course where we were having a Scotch mist on and off. But it was a lot of fun. It was a nice way to spend a day. And thanks to John Tory for doing the show. NBC News Radio national correspondent Rory O'Neill joins us now. Good morning, Rory.
21: John, good morning.
1: I'm wondering if you can give us a perspective on how this whole conflict and trade war is playing out in the U.S., because it sort of feels like, in a prison break, they turn the Klieg light on you in the prison yard. That's what it feels like to be a Canadian right now. But what are Americans saying and doing?
21: Oh, and it's interesting, too, because, you know, we also got some news here in Florida yesterday about how our tourism numbers are actually down, and that doesn't happen. And a lot of it is now being blamed on the fact that so many Canadians and the snowbirds that we normally welcome just a few months from now probably aren't making the trip, either for political or financial reasons. And like, oh, this is going to be a thing. And the other factor, I think, is this idea of taco with President Trump, that Trump always chickens out, that let's see, you know, he'll bluster and say big things and write big things on Truth Social, but at the end of the day, never really follows through.
1: And it's not just Democratic political figures or Democrat political figures who are suggesting that maybe Trump is making a bad move here. I mean, Susan Collins, I think, now knows she's probably going to lose in Maine. And she put out a statement on the weekend saying that, you know, we've got to find a way to resolve this trade dispute.
21: Well, right. Michigan, obviously, is another big state that's in play this time around. That's also a big factor in some of these talks. And look, the president has also burned bridges with the cattlemen's groups, allowing imported beef, we think, from Argentina in an effort to try to lower prices. Well, now that's outraged people. The senator from Wyoming is upset. I mean, that's as deep red as it gets, cattlemen in Wyoming. But now even they're upset with some of these Trump policies. So it just seems to be chipping away as the president's popularity in the U.S. is in the low 30s these days. And it doesn't seem to be turning around. And he's almost radioactive on some of the campaign trail.
1: So in some respects, is this sort of a turning of the tide or the beginning of the end of the passivity of Republicans and Democrats under Trump?
21: Well, now that's the big, the passivity question. Right now the Congress is not in session. So there's no one around in D.C. these days. It's awfully quiet there. So there's not going to be the pushback that you might see, say, in a month's time when lawmakers are back in Washington. And still, I think most Republicans don't want to be on the wrong side of Donald Trump heading into a reelection, even though Donald Trump's name is not on the ballot. But more and more people are seem to be just jumping on board. And look, it's no one's going to change their mind about Donald Trump these days, right? We're like 12 years into this experiment, and it seems that you sort of got your heels dug in. It's a question of whether or not you're out there as strong a supporter, not whether or not you're going to flip sides.
1: Thanks a lot for this. Always a pleasure.
21: Thanks, John.
1: And let's stay with the American perspective for just one more moment. J.D. Vance yesterday making a speech. He was amongst several people who were just fibbing and lying. I mean, Sean Duffy said Canada doesn't have an army. Yeah, that'll come as a big surprise to the 159 Canadian soldiers who died in Afghanistan fighting shoulder to shoulder with the Americans. But here is J.D. Vance wisecracking about Canada.
8: Canada and China have been the two worst countries when it comes to trade policy anywhere in the world. What a shame that is. China, you of course expect. They're our biggest economic competitor. I would expect that from China. I would not expect that from Canada. We have to remember, Canada is a state. Sorry, Freudian slip. That was actually an accident. Canada is a country that has underinvested in its military that quite literally would get invaded by a foreign country were it not for the umbrella of protection provided by the United States of America. And so how does Canada actually respond to that? By treating the people of Maine fairly? No. They apply ridiculous tariffs and other non-tariff duties on Maine products coming into Canada, and they don't expect Maine or anybody else to fight back. We're sick of that.
1: Wonder how Jamil Javani feels about his roommate now. Politically, this whole business of Canada walking away from the negotiating table, it puts Pierre Poilievre in a really difficult spot because he has to show solidarity. It has to be almost like a national unity government now. But in so doing, he becomes irrelevant. And also, you know, as Anne-Lagasse Dowson was with us earlier on the show from Montreal, and she said that the whole language blow up at the trade table has made Mark Carney enormously popular. And the prime minister has like 85% approval in Quebec right now. The audio is too delightful to resist revisiting. Doug Ford yesterday. First, he began the whole thing. The Fort Sumter of it all started on the Bill Carroll Show, which you can hear on News Talk 1010 from 9 until 10. And Bill Carroll actually kind of provoked him by reading a very recent statement from Donald Trump. And that prompted Doug Ford to say this.
13: Well, he can kiss my ass as far as I'm concerned. We're going to go at him full steam. And we buy 400% more cars than anyone in the world. Maybe I have an idea. We'll get Danielle Smith on board so the cars that they're manufacturing won't be able to fill up because we'll be controlling the oil and the gas going down there. And maybe what we should be doing is charging him triple on their oil, triple on the potash, on the uranium, on our metals and our rare earth metals. you know, that's what we need to do. We need to throw everything in the kitchen sink at them.
1: And then later on at a press conference, we've created a montage of his greatest hits because he just kept going.
0: I don't respond to a dictator like President Trump, a bully like President Trump. He's the type of guy in school that would take your lunch money one day, take your toque off your head the next day, and then steal your running shoes. I'm not going to take any advice off a guy that's the king of bankruptcies. You know, your own people, President Trump, don't even like you. And they're going to speak loud and clear when it comes to the midterms. And if I was allowed to, I'd be down there door knocking. I've dealt with guys like you my whole life. And guess what? Y'all become losers because you're a loser. I have more courage, more brains in my baby toe than he has in his whole body. I've been in this game a lot longer than he has. I got skin on me like an alligator. And you think an insult from him hurts me? Well, bring it on, buddy. I'm ready. Bring it on. I have a lot of real estate on my ass, so he has a lot of room to kiss my ass.
1: Meanwhile, Donald Trump yesterday coming out with a Truth Social posting where he dismissed Doug Ford and said that he was less charismatic, intelligent, and overall unimpressive brother of the late, great Rob Ford. He referred to Governor Carney and his flunky Ford. Honestly, between that and Doug Ford calling the President of the United States a loser, this is sort of eight-year-old worthy. It's 8:30. Let's get to the half-hour headlines, and Stuart McGinn is here. Good morning.
2: John, good morning. Whatever trophy it's worthy of, it continues this morning. This public spat that played out in front of our eyes and here on our airwaves on News Talk 1010 yesterday between Doug Ford and Donald Trump. The latest from Donald Trump this morning, right back on social media, is now to say that he's seriously considering changing the name of Lake Ontario to Lake America. He says it's because he doesn't see the U.S. doing any business with Ontario anymore. Here's some of what Ford said yesterday.
0: Well, I can go back and forth with Trump. You know, I'm just not going to take the bait. This guy's a loser. He's going to be a loser. And you know something? I have more courage, more brains in my baby toe than he has in his whole body. So there you go.
2: Safe to say Ford's comments yesterday got to Trump this morning. All of the drama coming as we'll learn today exactly what measures the federal government will take against the U.S. in this escalating trade war, and also what steps and how much money might be spent to protect businesses and workers impacted by American tariffs. An announcement's going to get underway at 11 o'clock this morning in Ottawa, but we know the Prime Minister is not expected to be among the officials in attendance. Much speculation remains about how hard Canada will hit back and whether restricting or increasing the price of energy we send to the states may be on the table. In other news this morning, a child has been rushed to hospital after they were struck by a vehicle in Mississauga last night. Peel police say this crash happened in the area of 10th Line and Eaglesview Drive. Paramedics tell us the child suffered non-life-threatening injuries. And the price of gas will go down tomorrow, so better to wait a day before you fill up the tank. According to Canadians for Affordable Energy, gas prices will drop 3 cents at midnight to an average of $1.73.9. The last few days, gas prices have been at their highest level in about a month. There are still fears, though, of a larger hike for the price of gas in the coming weeks, as the federal government's gas tax cut is set to expire right after Labor Day. Full details on these stories and more coming up at the top of the hour from the CTV Toronto Newsroom. I'm Stuart McGinn. Now let's check time saver traffic.
22: 401 westbound in the express out by Yonge. Collision is gone. It's at a crawl from Nielsen all the way out towards Yonge. Backtracking a bit, westbound on the 401. That's also heavy out of the Durham region right through the 412. The eastbound 401, it's slow. 427 out towards the 400. Having a look at the South Parkway, slow to Bloor. Some volume down to the Richmond exit as well. News Talk 1010 weather mainly cloudy today. A high of 25. It will feel more like 29 with the Humidex. Right now, it's a mix of sun and cloud and 18. Time saver traffic. I'm Tully Cohen. Your next update at 8:45 on News Talk 1010 Toronto.
1: Earlier this morning, it was a Tech Tuesday, and if you're not listening at that hour, at 6:50 Monday to Friday, we always have one of our specialists, like, well, Carmi Levy on tech. And we were talking about the World Humanoid Robot Games. We discussed how, and I'm sure you've probably seen the video, a robot that looks like a human, more or less, actually ran faster, did 100 yards or 100 meters faster than Usain Bolt. Of course, then it hilariously, because it can't stop, ran into a wall of padding and then fell backwards as if knocked out. I was just looking at the monitors a couple of minutes ago, though, and right now at the World Humanoid Robot Games, boxing. Two robots boxing with each other. And because they're small robots, it looks like children. But anyway, all of this is, you know, precursor to them taking over the world. It is 8:34. In just a moment, speaking of sport, but the human variety, we're going to be joined by Adam Van Cooverden to talk about an announcement he's making this morning.
3: 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Alien here. You know, from space. 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
1: Just ahead of the round table, what a pleasure to say good morning to a guy who was almost a regular here on News Talk 1010 during the World Cup. MP Adam Van Cooverden is Canada's Secretary of State for Sport. Good morning. Welcome back.
31: Thanks, John. Good morning to you, too. And thanks for having me back. It's been a couple of weeks since the World Cup, so good to hear your voice again.
1: And I think people are almost romantic about it now that it's over and it went so well. You're in Toronto to make an announcement today, and I'm not sure if you're going to be able to scoop yourself and make that announcement here, but what's up?
31: Well, I'm not in Toronto yet. I'm going to leave my riding of Burlington North, Milton West, where I'm right now, as soon as we finish this conversation, to talk about how the government is supporting participation. Now, oftentimes when we talk about sport and physical activity in Canada, people bring up that campaign, whether it's Hal Johnson and Joanne McLeod in the 90s on TV, or that Swedish 60-year-old back in the 80s and 70s when Canadians used to talk about our health and physical activity in that comparative sense. But what the federal government is doing is we're supporting participation in light of, you know, all the things that are going on, but also to ensure that people are getting enough field time and ice time and pool time and quality time with family and friends and less screen time. Because, like, I think we're all plagued by this reality that so much of what we do is done on screens and tablets and phones. And that we've got to remind ourselves that we're physical beings. We need to spend time together outdoors when possible, but moving our bodies. And Participaction is Canada's leading physical activity promotion organization. They do an awesome job. And I'm going to be putting on my Hal Johnson and Joanne McLeod hat to talk about Participaction today and the importance of investing in ourselves, in our communities, in our mental health and physical health, and in the best natural stress reliever known to man, which is physical activity and sport.
1: Now, I fully appreciate I'm way outside the cohort that Participaction is aimed at. So I have to confess to you, Adam Van Couverden, I didn't know it still existed. I grew up on it, but I didn't know it was still around.
31: Yeah, a lot of people are unaware. So what a great opportunity to remind people. It's a uniquely Canadian entity. Participaction was started by Lester B. Pearson, and he was probably, you know, the Prime Minister before Prime Minister Mark Carney that talked about sport the most, and believed that it was a big nation builder. And our government believes exactly the same thing. And I'm a huge believer, obviously, that physical activity and sport are fundamental and should be part of every kid and every family's life and routine. And that's what Participaction believes as well. And as an organization, they've been doing a great job promoting physical activity and trying to reduce the barriers to access for sport and physical activity, whether, you know, that's a lack of inclusive policies or affordability, or just solutions like transportation and community activations that we need to have more of. You know, I recently read that a mayor in the United States was doing a great campaign with after school programming to make sure that kids had something physical to do after sitting at their desks all day. And I certainly benefited from those physical activity after school programs. We want to see more of that stuff across the country.
1: Adam, thank you.
31: No, thank you, John. Talk soon.
1: MP Adam Van Couverden, Canada's Secretary of State for Sport. And as he was talking about, you know, barriers to entry and making it less, you know, making people less wary about being involved in physical activity, I guess, that is, I think, the right direction. Because you know what? When I was a kid, I hated gym class. I wasn't particularly well coordinated. I was a late bloomer. And you know, physical stuff just wasn't doing the thing for me. Then I grow, and part of that was like the embarrassment or fear of being embarrassed or of looking, you know, foolish. And then, you know, in my 20s, I start going to the gym. I take up weightlifting. I take up cycling. And it was very funny when I would meet some of the total jocks from high school, and they were already starting to pork out. And all of a sudden, I was in great physical fitness because I got over my fear of going to the gym and doing physical stuff in front of people who were better at it than me. It's 8:41.
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2: It really is just volume at this point. Westbound on the 401, slow through the 412, again from Markham Road all the way out towards Yonge because of some earlier troubles. You'll find a delay 401 west from the 400 through the 409. Eastbound 401, slow 427 to the 400. Southbound Don Valley Parkway, delay to Don Mills, again through Bloor and towards the Richmond exit. Still very slow, East Gardner into downtown. 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Your next update at 9 o'clock on News Talk 1010 Toronto.
1: Here's your weather forecast. Mostly cloudy today and a high of 25 degrees. Overnight down to 15 for a low, and then tomorrow sunny with a high of 26. 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It is 18 degrees right now. The time is 8:46.
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5: Round two.
1: On round two, Robert Benzi is here, Queen's Park Bureau Chief for the Toronto Star. Richard Krause is the host of the podcast Entertainment is Broken. Marion Nader is a former NDP insider and now CEO, Nexus Strategy Group. Let's start with Donald Trump's outburst. You can't fault him for, you know, providing us with great material this morning because he tweeted out that he thinks we should rename Lake Ontario Lake America. And Courtney Hills from CP24 asked a few people on the street what they thought of that.
8: He tried to name the Gulf of Mexico as the Gulf of America. That didn't go very far. It's not what he names it or what somebody puts on their Google map. It's what we think here. And I'm still having trouble with changes in the subway system. So, yeah, another tweet.
12: I'm reminded of the words of my grandmother that said, you can't expect more from a pig than a grunt. This is what he does. This is who he is. We should give it all the attention we feel it deserves, which is none. Mm-hmm. He's lashing out.
1: And those interviews, incidentally, conducted on the shores of Lake America. Richard Krause, I realize he's trolling us and maybe we shouldn't take the bait. But, I mean, this is the president of the United States who is already trolling Canada much more, you know, with greater menace.
13: Mm-hmm. It's serious. I mean, you know, we could, insist that every time I'm on the show, I want to be introduced as coming to you from the shores of Lake America. Maybe that would be, you know, a fun way to kick off a segment. But, you know, as amusing as we find this kind of thing, and those clips are really funny, this is a serious thing. This is the president of the United States who may be a taco, someone who always backs down, but he can cause a great deal of grief for us just simply by opening his mouth, by going on Truth Social. He can cause markets to change. He can do all that stuff. And so we have to take this very seriously. Although, you know, It is kind of funny, first thing in the morning.
1: Robert Benzi, one of the things that bothers me in all of this rhetoric is how much Trump and his proxies lie. I mean, yesterday the vice president and at least one other person were talking about how Canada doesn't have an army. I mean, on and on the list goes.
5: Yeah, and even the president yesterday in that bizarre, angry tweet that he had aimed at Premier Doug Ford was talking about Canada having a 10% unemployment rate. That's not true. Of course, it's around 6.4%. And ignoring the fact that Canada created more jobs last month than the United States, even though the U.S. is 10 times our size. So I think Trump is living in a world of denial, in a delusional world of his own. And Richard's right. He is a very powerful person, but he has diminished the office of the president so much. He did it in his first term, and he's sort of exponentially done that since. So that it's not the used to be when we were children that the word of the president of the United States mattered around the world. Now you've got the mullahs of Iran laughing at him, mocking him, making Lego videos about him. You've got China doesn't take him seriously, and now Canada, their closest ally, is saying, you know what, enough's enough, we're not going to take it. And even when you've got someone like Doug Ford saying to what he said to Bill Carroll yesterday on News Talk 1010 about, you know, kiss my ass, there was a time when that would have been an international incident, and now it's just noise, you know, it's just part of the fodder of our times. It's just quite something.
1: Yeah, Marianne, I feel like we've reached the point in King Lear where Donald Trump has to yell, blow winds and crack your cheeks. Is this the beginning of the undoing of Trump, the spell that he's been able to cast over Republicans who've been afraid of him? They may finally say, this is ridiculous.
6: I hope so, but I don't think so. And the point is, it's like, when is enough enough that they're actually going to stand up and say something? I don't think we've seen the rock bottom yet. You know, every time you wake up, you're scared to be like, you think his rhetoric has hit, you know, the bottom, and someone just hands him a shovel and then he keeps going. So I think the midterms are going to be very telling. But the thing is, when you have a bully who's maniacal and unpredictable, and he gets publicly humiliated, and, you know, let's say loses the House and the Senate, he doesn't necessarily claim defeat or surrender. They just can be more emboldened and more dangerous. And it's scary because, you know, I don't think we've seen the end of what he can or might do to us, because everything to date has been so unheard of. And I think it might actually get worse.
1: And Doug Ford, obviously, it started, as Robert Benzi pointed out, on the Bill Carroll show, which runs from 9 to 10 on News Talk 1010. And then at a press conference, he just went on an absolute tear. And Richard Krause, I'll come back to you. I mean, when Wob Kanoe unleashed a whole bunch of insults on Donald Trump, everybody thought, oof, don't anger the bear. But now that we've walked away from the trade deal, it's oddly satisfying.
13: Yeah, it was, you know, different timing there. And it is oddly satisfying, and it does make us laugh. But again, like I was saying earlier, this is very serious. And I sometimes wonder if that kind of rhetoric just escalates problems with someone who thrives on that kind of discourse. So you've got Trump calling Doug Ford names. Doug Ford is now calling him names. And, you know, does it diminish both offices? Probably a little bit. I mean, for as satisfying as it might be to hear someone, and Doug Ford in this case, talking in that way about Donald Trump, and as funny as it is, he had some good lines in there. I do think that this escalation needs to get tempered somehow. When does it stop? How does it stop? When do you stop calling the president of the United States the, you know, orange buffoon and move on and try and actually get something done?
1: It's very funny because I was just looking at some tweets, and Linwood Barclay, the author, tweeted out, I'm thinking of changing the name of doggy poop bags to Trump bags. And I have to tell him they exist. Somebody gave me a bag of them for my birthday, and they have Donald Trump's face on the dog poop bag. Marianne Nader, but that is, we're kind of debasing things, aren't we?
6: Yeah, I mean, like, you know, the schoolyard insults is entertaining. You know, when I heard Trump on his, Ford on his rant, I was like, oh, here in Toronto, we call that the Etobicoke special. You know, this unaltered retail politics from Doug Ford in his prime. But, you know, I don't think Trump is going to lose sleep because Doug Ford called him a loser. But I think, you know, the point is, again, you know, looking underneath the blustering of, you know, kissing anatomies, the trading of insults makes great clips in social media, but is it going to move the fight in Canada's favor, or is he just going to come out and swinging out harder? So, you know, it was entertaining. But again, we're dealing with someone who is so unpredictable. Is it just going to just escalate it to the point? And is it going to help us save those, you know, those mills that are, and those factories that are going to get closed, and those workers that are going to be caught in the crossfire?
1: Robert Benzie, I've been comparing the Prime Minister ordering everybody to walk away from the table to Dr. Seuss's Yertle the Turtle, who famously has had all these things stacked on top of him. And finally he says, I forget exactly, I think he says yop, but he calls an end to it. And then he says, I'm sick of this. I'm out of here. So maybe that's where we are.
5: Yeah, and I guess you could, and if we're going to stick with Dr. Seuss, that Trump would be the Grinch, except that I'm not sure that there's any lesson that he'll learn out of all of this. I thought, you know, Marielle made a very good point, John, that Ontario alone does $500 billion of two-way trade with the United States, the most important trading relationship this province has. Ontario as a province alone would be the third or fourth largest trading partner with the United States. So it is hugely, hugely important to both our country and our province and the United States that we have a civil trade relationship and that commerce flows across the Gordie Howe Bridge, which Canada built because America couldn't do it or wouldn't do it, and other ports between the two countries. So I think we have to remember the human cost of this. It's fun to talk about the social media and the tweets and the rhetoric between politicians, but there is a cost to people, you know, thinking about opening a factory or thinking about hiring more workers or thinking about expanding their business. Uncertainty is very, very bad for business. It's bad for business on both sides of the border.
1: Stephen Marsh was on with us earlier in this hour. He wrote a piece that was on the front page of the New York Times. And actually, when I told him it was on the front page, he was surprised. I guess he hadn't seen the print edition. But effectively, he says Canada saying no to America makes us the first country to, well, after Iran, I suppose, but the first country in trade to say screw you, and that is reverberating around the world. Is that overstating the case, Marianne?
6: No, I don't think so. I'm not sure if China actually said no as well, but I mean, it's a massive thing, especially because the world is watching. So, I mean, and to his point, I mean, bending the knee to a protectionist shakedown cause something much more, which is your sovereignty. And, you know, good for Carney for doing the right thing. But it also will come at a price, but it's a, doing anything else other would be capitulation. So I think, you know, Trump will make us pay for this, but I think that's why it's so important that we need to remember that if we said no and we're going to just throw off the gloves and get into this fight, we are going to have to use our leverage and not be scared to use the leverage, because it's about getting to his pressure point and not just about retaliation.
1: Robert Benzie, do you think Canadians are up for the fight? I was comparing this earlier on the show to Londoners during the Blitz. I mean, they just keep calm and carry on.
5: Yeah, I think that they are. And I think the polls show that Canadians are supportive of Mark Carney's strategy on this point. We know that it's helped Premier Doug Ford. He won last year's election on a Protect Ontario campaign platform that was very much all about Donald Trump. And I mean, Pallara did a poll last week that it was in the Star that showed that 80% of Canadians have bad feelings towards Donald Trump, and only 9% have good feelings. And this was before this latest skirmish. So I can't believe that 9% isn't lower. So, you know, basically, Trump is about as popular as the mumps in Canada.
1: I wanted to do one more topic, non-trade, because I think it's very, very important. And Richard, you may be the only person who gets to weigh in on this. But they do a biannual survey where they ask young people about their lifestyle habits. And the number who reported gambling online grew to 12% from 8%. It's becoming much, much more popular.
13: It's becoming much more popular. It's becoming much more dangerous. There's a new book out that details the rise of online gambling around the world and the detrimental effect that it's having, not only on youth, but on all demographics, because this is an all demographic illness. People can gamble from the comfort of their own home. It feels like it is safe and you're protected, you're at home, but you're wasting money. You are endangering your future by, you know, blowing all your cash for the promise maybe that possibly one day you might win some money. It's incredibly dangerous, and it is an offshoot of how a lot of young people have just grown up on screens, and we need to get them out and socialized more. They're going to the movies. Gen Zers are going to the movies looking for a sense of community. I think if you can rip them away from their screens and the online gambling, the sooner you do that, the better.
1: Thank you all. Great to have you this morning. Great yak. Marion Nader and Robert Benzie and Richard Krause. I don't know if it's going to feature the kind of fireworks that erupted yesterday, but it's always a great hour of radio. Keep it right here on News Talk 1010. Bill Carroll is up next, followed, of course, by Jerry Agar. Right now, it's 9 o'clock.
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21: Good morning, I'm Stuart McGinn. Mostly cloudy skies today, but warmer than it was yesterday. It's 18 degrees right now. The forecast after the news. We're getting reaction to Donald Trump's suggestion of renaming Lake Ontario to Lake America. Federal officials will outline their plans for retaliatory measures and supports for workers and businesses this morning. And a Montreal airport worker has critical injuries after an accident on the runway last night. Details on these and other stories coming up, but first, News Talk 1010, Time Saver Traffic.
2: 401 westbound just by the 412, reports of a stall in the left lane, but it looks like it's not too bad through there, which is relief. A bit slow through Salem. Westbound 401 gets really slow from Markham Road all the way through the Don Valley Parkway and towards the Yonge stretch. Eastbound 401 heavy, 427 to the 400. South Parkway just slow. East Gardner, same deal into downtown. 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Time saver traffic. I'm Tully Cohen. 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
21: An ongoing public feud between Doug Ford and Donald Trump has led to the president suggesting this morning that the U.S. is seriously considering renaming Lake Ontario to Lake America. Trump says he doesn't think the U.S. and Ontario will be doing much business together going forward. CP24's Courtney Heels is in the Beaches this morning with the latest reaction to this escalation in our trade war.
22: I've had people laugh at this, also kind of shake their heads saying, I can't believe, you know, this is the direction the trade talks are going now. Of course, the last 24 hours, there's been a lot of developments. We've had this back and forth between President Trump insulting our Premier, Doug Ford. Of course, trade, the crux of all of this.
8: He tried to name the Gulf of Mexico as the Gulf of America. That didn't go very far. It's not what he names it or what somebody puts on their Google map. It's what we think here.
12: I'm reminded of the words of my grandmother that said, you can't expect more from a pig than a grunt. This is what he does. This is who he is. We should give it all the attention we feel it deserves, which is none.
21: All of this comes as federal government officials will hold a press conference later this morning to detail their plans for retaliatory tariffs and supports for Canadian workers and businesses. We will take that announcement from Ottawa Live here on News Talk 1010 at 11 a.m. There was lots more chatter stateside yesterday, all about the trade deal that Canada ultimately rejected. CTV's Abigail Beeman explains how U.S. officials are describing why the talks broke down.
23: They were offered
4: 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They chose to reject it.
7: They came in with a bunch of unreasonable last-minute demands.
9: One by one, members of the Trump administration blame Canada for leaving a so-called good deal on the table, suggesting the prime minister walked away for his own political gain.
23: It certainly doesn't make economic sense, but perhaps for political reasons, they have some by-elections coming up. They wanted more, and we weren't prepared to do that.
24: A number of trade experts believe talks could resume later this fall after a cooling off, while the vice president himself characterized negotiations as still ongoing.
21: It was Mark Carney who said days ago that last-minute American amendments to the trade deal is what changed things. Carney is now facing calls from the federal conservatives to release the offer from the U.S. in full. In Montreal, an airport worker is fighting for his life in hospital after he was struck by a plane on the tarmac of Pierre Elliott Trudeau International last night. Police say they were called to the airport at around 7:30 p.m. The man was struck by the plane as it was backing up from a gate. How that happened and the circumstances surrounding the crash remain under investigation this morning. Despite the incident and investigation, operations at Montreal's airport are continuing as normal. You can tap into breaking news anywhere. Keep in touch by downloading the CTV News app. News Talk 1010 weather, mainly cloudy skies today, but we're getting a break from the rain and we're back to warmer conditions. The high of 25 degrees on the way this afternoon. It'll feel closer to 30 with the humidity. Partly cloudy tonight with a low down to 15 degrees. Tomorrow, sunshine, a high of 26 and a humidex of 31. And then in comes a chance of showers again for Thursday as well.

0: Good Tuesday morning, 25th day of August. Some students already starting to head back to school in the province. Yeah, the summer is just about over. I can't promise you the explosive end of the show we had yesterday, but we can try to be pretty good. We can aim for that.
1: Your morning drive is over.
2: Why do I gotta wake up early in the morning just to outsmart you?
1: Now it's time to talk.
3: You wanna get nuts? Come on, let's get nuts.
1: And we're coming in hot.
3: Let's go!
4: Well, he can kiss my ass as far as I'm concerned. We're gonna go at him full steam. And we buy 400% more cars than anyone in the world. Maybe I have an idea. We'll get Danielle Smith on board so the cars that they're manufacturing won't be able to fill up, because we'll be controlling the oil and the gas going down there.
0: That's how the show ended yesterday. Donald Trump had just sent out one of his social media posts that cars and more tariffs on board, maybe January 1st. Pretty telling that he said January 1st. That means he's not in a hurry to do it anytime soon. He knows that's a huge step that would not just damage our economy, but badly damage theirs as well. We'd be worse off probably, but he doesn't want to do that before the midterm elections. Probably doesn't want to do it at all, but, that social media post had just come out. Somebody texted it to me, and I thought, I'm not sure what it says, but let me just read this to the Premier of Ontario, because he was on the air with us anyway, and he exploded. He was asked about it later in Hamilton at a press conference. And by the time I'd finished lunch, it was everywhere. I was getting notes from friends in the U.S. and texts from people, and it was popping up on U.S. networks. And it just, and now we have a war of words. Donald Trump is furious. You've seen his latest or heard about it, I'm sure. His Truth Social post says, since we're not going to be doing any business with Ontario in the future, he is seriously considering. How pathetic is this? Like, I understand the premier lost his temper righteously when he heard about an attack on our economy, a further attack on our economy, speaking from the heart. I get that. But to sit in the White House, probably on the toilet, with his phone in his hands and his thumbs going, and he's actually going to send out to the world, I'm thinking of changing the name of Lake Ontario to Lake America. You big, crazy orange baby. What are you talking about? Lake America. Well, you know, he did it with the Gulf of Mexico, although I'm still not calling it the Gulf of America. Most people aren't. Lake America. Let's change it to Lake Ford. That's what I think we should do. Lake Ford. We're standing up for people in Ontario and the rest of the country. That's a better one. Lake Ford. I like the sound of that. I had considered Lake Butt. Just in a passing moment this morning, how about Lake Butt? That would remind us all of this great moment in Canadian history, but I don't like the feel. Doesn't sound right. And then if we called Lake Ontario Lake Butt, what would we call the St. Lawrence River? I mean, I just perish the thought of where that would all take us. And the Thousand Islands? Man, you can get that treated now with simple penicillin. That's all I'm saying. Get all those little dots off. Never mind. We got to get serious here. But it's hard not to laugh, right? It's hard, except that people's jobs are on the line. As of today, people are probably thinking, I got to lay people off. This thing could go on for a very long time. Big day today, of course. The Prime Minister is going to speak at 11 o'clock. We'll carry it live right here. You don't have to go somewhere else for it. You can hear it on this radio station. Going to be live. You'll hear the Prime Minister. He's going to have a list of specific counter tariffs. It's gut-wrenching for me to think about counter tariffs to make it even tougher for Canadians to buy things when times are tough enough. And I wonder if maybe the President of the United States is so angry with us and so hurt by what we've already done to retaliate, like with booze on the shelves. I think maybe that's enough that we could still get back to the bargaining table and work this thing out, and that it's not necessary. Although it is a long time from now. Mark Carney can't possibly walk away entirely from it now. Let's hear what he's been saying in the last 24 hours or so to get a feel for where he's going to go.

0: Mostly he's talking about the attitude at the negotiating table. And he feels, you know, when you start to talk about our country as a subsidiary of the United States, that's just not something our government is going to stand for.
1: And that's before you get to constraints on our ability to do what the rest of the world wants, which is to sign trade deals with Canada. And that's before the very fundamental issues on culture.
0: And our finance minister, François-Philippe Champagne, says at some point, you have to say enough is enough. The latest polling, I saw one from Angus Reid this morning, says that about 76% of Canadians think a tougher stand and walking away was absolutely appropriate. That is a big number. Conservatives, it's just over half. Because as someone, if you're like me and I voted conservative, if you did that, it's hard to give him his win, Mark Carney his win over this one. So I think conservatives being asked, a lot of them are kind of pushing back just because they don't like Liberal government and they think they put us in a position to be able to less easily get through what we're going through right now, that our economy has been weakened, our productivity has been weakened. I believe all of those things are true. So it's hard to give them a win. But if the conservatives ever want to be back in government, they're going to have to look at what Canadians are thinking. And right now, they're willing to fight. They're willing to fight against Americans. And the prime minister gets that. The finance minister gets that. He says Canadian consumers, though, can still make you, the person who buys products, you can still make a difference.
2: The biggest power we have, each and every one of us watching at home, is our purchasing power. We can choose when we go to the grocery store or to the hardware store to buy Canadian. Same thing with Canadian companies. That's why I was saying to people, you know, if we have $28 billion of tariffs, let's make sure that our response would be to, you know, substitute these imports with Canadian products.
0: I hope they're very targeted. Obviously, the provinces choosing booze and taking it off the shelves, that worked very well because you can hear the anger from Americans about it. So you have to pick products that will do the least damage to Canadians when we're trying to buy things and the most damage to them so that the owners of businesses end up calling the White House where they have contacts and saying, what are you doing right now? This is hurting everybody. Those items are not that easy to find. So, I also hope that that list has been worked on in the background for weeks and months and not just in the last 24, 48 hours. So we won't know until we see the list. Like I said, we'll carry it live. That's going to be fascinating just to look down the list and go, okay, where does this sting and where is it worth it? Where can we actually make a difference here? And if he does it well, I think it's easier to bear. But whatever happens, what we're actually doing right now is standing in front of a bullet. That's what's going to happen today. And the prime minister is going to say, these are the bullets we're going to stand in front of. We can't kid ourselves. It's going to hurt us. We can't lecture Americans and say, do you realize how stupid it is to impose these tariffs? They're just taxes that you pay. Well, so are our counter tariffs. Now, we maybe have less choice than they do. And that makes it easier to bear. But still, it's a tax on Canadians when we put in these counter tariffs. So the list is going to be incredibly important right now. If we want to keep products moving across beautiful Lake America, we have to make sure. I saw a lot of people online yesterday. Line 5, Bill. They were mad at me because we sent out on social media that clip of the Premier of Ontario. Don't you understand, Bill, if we increase the price of their energy, you cut it off. Line 5, do you know what that is? I know what it is. It's an Enbridge gas line, and it comes into Sarnia, Ontario, and they could just cut it off, and that would increase for Quebec and Ontario the price of home heating. We'd have to truck it in, train it in. Yes, I know, but also it's refined in Sarnia and sent into Michigan and Ohio as well. They cut it off. It hurts us. It hurts them. That's what happens in an integrated economy. That's just the way these things go. Coming up next, I want to play one little sliver of hope that I heard on Fox News, because this is kind of telling in that Americans are beginning to get it. So we're going to do that. And we're also going to speak to Brian Kingston, president of the Canadian Vehicle Manufacturers Association, to get his take on that. They've been pretty quiet. We've been trying to reach them for a while. So that's coming up. I'm Bill Carroll.
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4: Eastbound side of the 401 slow 427 out towards the 400. The westbound side delay through the 412. Again, Markham Road right out towards Yonge. The Don Valley Parkway southbound still busy over the 401 right down towards the Richmond exit. Again, slow East Gardner in towards the downtown core. 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

0: The list is going to be important. The counter-tariffs being announced today by the Prime Minister at 11 o'clock. We're going to carry it live, and there'll be analysis. And so you don't have to go anywhere to catch that. And it's important because even if you look at that Angus Reid survey I was just talking about, 75% or so of Canadians back walking away from the deal. It gets tougher, though, when you ask about counter-tariffs. Still a good majority, but it's in the low 60% range. 63, I think, was the exact number. So, yeah, and I'm the same way. I'm like, okay, counter-tariffs, do we actually need them? Because I'm wondering if Americans are starting to get on board here and starting to say, what are we doing with Canada? It's indicative when Fox News... Now, granted, this, I don't recognize that these are not the stars, but Fox News last weekend talking about a trade war with Canada, and this is the mouthpiece of Donald Trump in the U.S., and here's what they were saying.
1: That said, Canada now planning retaliatory tariffs on the U.S. Steve, are we headed for economic war with Canada?
2: Let us hope not, because both countries are very dependent on that trade. And the fact of the matter is, in terms of the trade deficit, that comes just from heavy oil, crude, that we export from Canada for our refineries. They can't use any other kind of crude. And so when you take out that critical crude, we actually have a surplus with Canada for those who take trade deficit and surpluses so seriously. So I think they're going to find a way to tamp this thing down. But these threats just create uncertainty, which hurts economic growth and investment. So remember, tariff is another word for tax. And putting taxes on products means there's less economic activity, period. Republicans should know that.
0: I wonder how many Republicans are watching that going, well, what? Tariff is another word for tax? Yeah, but it's tax on the Canadians, right? They pay the tax, don't they? Please tell me they pay the tax. I thought they paid the tax. Are we paying the tax? Yeah, reality checks are coming in. Brian Kingston is, oh, I should clarify, by the way, Mark Carney apparently is not personally doing the announcement of counter tariffs. It's going to be cabinet ministers. Either way, we're going to carry it live. Not sure it makes much difference, except maybe the prime minister wants to turn the temperature down a little bit and not be the guy who's all over U.S. TV announcing counter tariffs so that he can kind of have a chance to restore his relationship with Donald Trump and get talking again. Just a guess off the top of my head, but there you go. I got a clarification on that just a couple of minutes ago. Wanted to pass it along. Brian Kingston, President, Canadian Vehicle Manufacturers Association. Brian, the war of words between the Premier of Ontario and Donald Trump got heated, and of course, the Premier of Ontario was reacting to these threatened new tariffs on your business January 1st. Are you surprised it turned to you guys in the auto industry? It seems that's such a focus for this Trump administration.
3: No, I'm not surprised. And even if you look back to the renegotiation of NAFTA, a lot of it came down to automotive. Auto is such a critical industry, and every country wants a bigger share of it. So I'm not surprised that that's where we are. That said, obviously, this increasing war of words, the temperature going up and up, is not helpful. I expected the U.S. response to what happened over the weekend, and a threat to put even higher tariffs on the sector. But none of this is helpful. I think this is just a negotiating tactic. We've got to get back to the table. There is an agreement to be had, and this is all extremely counterproductive for the industry from a global perspective.
0: You've had a few days to think about it now. Do you think we had a deal in place, or we're close to a deal, or was the Prime Minister right to say, no, I'm pulling the plug?
3: There's no doubt that we were close to a deal. Negotiators were working intensively, and there was a landing zone that looked like it could be acceptable. But this issue with respect to medium and heavy-duty trucks is real.
0: Did that really come out of nowhere?
3: It truly did, yes. Those were well understood. Those vehicles were included in an agreement, and then it was walked back.
0: So you believe the Prime Minister that they are the ones who asked for that change at the last minute?
3: Absolutely. Absolutely. And that's
0: were you in touch with the talks enough that you know that?
3: Yes. No, I know that was certainty. I know that was certainty. That was a change in stance at very, very late in the discussions. And that's a challenge. I mean, we've got companies that have put billions of dollars into plants here to build those very vehicles. And so then to agree to something that doesn't provide any relief for them is a real challenge. And again, it was just a change in position from weeks of discussion. So that can't happen. And it's very hard to have a negotiation when you've got pullbacks on agreements very late in the game. So that doesn't bode well for future discussions. But again, I think there's an agreement to be had. You know, as you noted there at the outset, we are each other's largest trading partners in auto. U.S. vehicles have a 40% market share in Canada. So, you know, come on. Like, we've got to be able to find some sort of understanding here that works for both sides because it's such an important trading relationship.
0: Brian Kingston of the Canadian Vehicle Manufacturers Association. But we're Canadian, Brian, so we tend to be a little insecure. We don't understand our own power. A lot of people thought taking the booze off the shelves wouldn't do anything. It clearly did something. So we look at it and go, yeah, we're going to be hurt more than they are. That's probably true, and that's one of the reasons we feel it. But we also think we can't hurt them at all. What would happen if these tariffs come into effect on January 1st? Would Canadian auto parts makers especially just have to shut down? And how do you build cars in the U.S.? Because isn't it their manufacturers that would have to pay the tariff on these products and pass that along to American consumers?
3: Yeah, I mean, this would be a repeat of what happened when these tariffs were initially threatened at the start of the administration. The idea was to tariff not just finished vehicles, but also parts. And that was ultimately backed off because there was an understanding that, well, wait a second, you know, parts are moving back and forth across the border numerous times. If we start tariffing all of these inputs, that cost is ultimately borne by the final customer. So the manufacturer has to pay for all these inputs, try and pass the costs along. And we were looking at estimates that, you know, U.S. vehicle prices were going to go up by $12,000. I mean, that's not really a political winner. And so there was a back down on that. So I'd be really surprised if we end up in a place where we've got a 50% tariff on cars and parts. It would be so damaging to the U.S. industry that there's just no way that will go through. It's a negotiation tactic, and we'll probably put pressure on parties again to get back to the table and hammer something out, which, you know, I guess at this point is welcome, but I think we probably need a bit of time to recalibrate before we get back into it.
0: I'm going to work on the premise, you can disagree with it, but I'm going to work on the premise here that the Trump administration actually would kind of like to, in a dream world, bring all of auto manufacturing into the U.S., that they want to take it from Canada. How does the American automotive industry feel about that? Does that matter to them? Do they feel it's necessary? Because you must deal with them a lot. Do they like the way things have been, this long-standing auto agreement we've had? I know we had a specific agreement. It got kind of mixed in with the free trade deal. But has it made both sides and both countries mostly happy?
3: It absolutely hasn't. I mean, this is why in the 60s, we had the Auto Pact, and we went to this more integrated market. It allowed the companies to build at scale and ultimately be more competitive. You could put a plant in Canada, and you could send most of the volume to the U.S. or do the same in the U.S. It just makes economic and commercial sense. And we're at a point now where, you know, last year we brought in about 700,000 units from the United States. So if the U.S. objective is truly, we do not want Canada to have an industry, well, then you have to look back to history and see, well, what did we do before? Well, before we had big trade barriers up. And so Canada built in Canada for Canada, and the U.S. built in the U.S. for the U.S. Of course we could do that, but that is so expensive. It's so inefficient. We'd have less model availability. People would pay more for cars, but you'd have an industry. So that's where this takes us. And I think everybody recognizes that is a very bad outcome. So that's why I actually don't believe that we're going to end up there. But there are some, I think, in the U.S. that believe that that's, you know, that's the way we should go. Put the barriers up, highly protectionist, but it means you have no export market.
0: Thank you, Brian. Appreciate it.
3: Thank you.
0: Brian Kingston, president of the Canadian Vehicle Manufacturers Association. Look, the American auto industry, from what we hear, has been in the ear of the Trump administration all along here saying, it works right now. Let's not mess with it. It works for everybody involved. Because sometimes you build a car close to the parts. Sometimes you build the parts close to the raw product, and you can ship north and south instead of east. Well, there's just a lot of reasons that the whole thing makes sense. And just a reminder here that some cabinet ministers will announce the counter tariffs. We'll carry it live at 11 o'clock with analysis to follow. Good morning. I'm Bill Carroll.
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5: Just some volume southbound on Valley Parkway, 401 all the way down towards Bloor. Bit of a tie-up heading down towards the Richmond exit as well. Gardner eastbound into downtown, still slow. 401 westbound heavy from McCowan right through the Don Valley Parkway. Eastbound side also busy, 427 out to the 400. News Talk 1010 weather, 25 degrees for the high today. Will be mainly cloudy and feeling more like 29 with the humidity. Right now, mix of sun and cloud and 18 degrees. 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Time Saver Traffic. I'm Tully Cohen. 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
0: All right, we're back and counting down to the announcement from the federal government. Looks like it's going to be some cabinet ministers, not the prime minister, at 11 o'clock. We will carry it here on News Talk 1010 CFRB, broadcasting from the shores of the beautiful Lake America. Now, I'm going with Lake Ford. I'm telling you, if Donald Trump, as threatened, changes the name from Lake Ontario to Lake America, we should change it on our side and just call it Lake Ford or Lake Kiss My Butt. Those are the two options on the table right now. We'll take a vote later. So anyway, the live announcement at 11 o'clock is going to be really important to see what's included in that list. You know, a lot of business owners are sitting with their fingers crossed saying, I want to do my part for the country, but please, not me. I can't afford it. It's a tense time. Jerry Agar will have the announcement, and then he has a great slate of guests planned to come on and give you the full analysis of it. And I'm sure he'll break it down for most of his show, if not all of it. I'd be surprised if it doesn't dominate, that's for sure. So that's all coming up on News Talk 1010 CFRB. Let's talk a little bit about how these tariffs can impact on businesses. And sometimes businesses just kind of get caught in the crossfire. There's a federal tariff that targeted Chinese EVs, but a golf trolley company in Pickering, also on the shores of beautiful Lake Ford, this Pickering Golf Trolley Company kind of got caught in the crossfires, and they're looking at a $183,000 bill. They're called JPSM Golf Designs. Owner Joseph McClucky is on the line with us right now. Good morning, Joseph.
23: Morning, Bill.
0: Is this tariff intended for people who make, I call them golf carts, but I saw a photo and it looks like the one I have where it's more like a golf trolley. Is that what you make?
23: Absolutely. This is our 20th anniversary. It's not a great way to be spending our 20th anniversary, but we've been bringing motorized walking golf trolleys into Canada since 2006. And basically since that time, bringing them in, initially all trolleys that come into Canada were at 6.1% duty rate. Then when Canada entered into the agreement with the European Union, they came in duty-free under CETA. And then when the UK separated away from Europe, we have a separate trade agreement with the UK, and they also come in duty-free. So the trolleys in question are ones that I bring from the factory that I make them with in China and bringing them in at 6.1%. So motorized walking golf trolleys, and they're huge all around the world.
0: Yeah, this is where you put your bag on it, and then you walk separately from the bag, and there's a remote control where you can steer it. Some of them even have a little device you can put on your belt, and it will follow you. I don't know if you sell those ones, but
23: We do. We brought the original follow trolley in from Stewart in the UK in 2014. In Canada, our penetration rate might be around 12 to 15%. of using a motorized walking golf trolley, whereas in the States it's maybe half that. But in the UK and Europe, user rates are 50, 60, 70%, because to get a riding cart, you need a doctor certificate. So the product definitely helps you, you know, walk the course. You're not carrying, you're not pushing, you're not pulling. It's still in its infancy in North America, but certainly in the rest of the world, it's quite big. So, you know, we've been doing this, and literally in April of this year, I received an email from CBSA asking for...
0: Before you get there, how many people do you employ in Pickering?
23: We have 5 people and a summer student, so 6 during the summer.
0: So a nice little small business that I assume has been serving you pretty well, right? You've managed to take...
23: Absolutely.
0: The tariffs, absolutely. You work them into the price, you're still making carts, trolleys, and you're doing well. So how do you end up with a $183,000 bill? Did you get caught up in the EV thing because they thought it's comes from China. It has an electric battery on it. It has wheels. It must be a car. Is that what went wrong here?
23: Exactly. So, as I said, we've been doing it for in our 19th year. I was aware of the EV surtax. I follow politics quite closely, and I was aware of it. Never for one minute would I think it applied to me. In April of last, so the surtax went into effect on October of 24. In April of 25, I had a container of trolleys come in, which we do all the time from Germany and the UK and China. It came in. Then in April of this year, keeping in mind that when this was announced in 24, it clearly was to protect the Canadian auto worker, the 125,000 good paying Canadian auto workers and their jobs against Chinese electric passenger vehicles, hybrid vehicles and delivery vehicles. So didn't think anything of it, bring the shipment in. In February of last year, the Canadian government signs a deal with China to not only allow the importation of 49,000 EVs, but even things like, you know, canola oil. And it was all part of a big trade negotiation. So they rescind the surtax. So that's fine. I knew about that, but didn't bother me. In April of this year, I get an email from CBSA asking who the contact person at the business, who was my broker. We provide that information. About 2 weeks later, I get a letter from them basically saying they had done a review and they had deemed that the 330 trolleys I brought in basically fell under the surtax and that they had hit me with an assessment of just shy of $170,000.
0: I mean, so the value really brings home what these tariffs, we throw around percentage numbers, and it really brings it home the difference that the tariffs make, 170, whatever you said, 180, whatever $1,000 that you would, unless you can get this turned around, I assume you're fighting for that, but you'd have to pass that along to consumers. And we're talking about, what's that bill on? How many trolleys is that?
23: Well, it's on 330 trolleys. So just to break even, but keep in mind, that shipment came in April of last year. They notified me in May of this year. So I have no opportunity to recoup that.
0: You already sold those trolleys, I hope.
23: Right. Well, the majority of them. But yeah. But the thing is that they go ahead and they arbitrarily do this, and then you read their intent. So we've developed a saying on this with our legal team, is that we're an unintended consequence and collateral damage of an order that was brought in with good intention. But then we responded to CBSA, I hired a lawyer, a trade lawyer, a very good trade lawyer, and you go on and you present your case, and they basically come back, and I'm going to paraphrase, they came back and said, we deem that your product is an electric vehicle used as a conveyance to deliver a golf bag around a golf course by a golfer. So they're bending over backwards to say it's a Chinese delivery vehicle. Come. And they even go as far to say, because our lawyer said it's not a vehicle, it doesn't have a driver's position, it doesn't have a steering wheel, they even go far in their response to say, well, it's just like a wheelbarrow, a manually prepared powered wheelbarrow. If you put a motor on it, it's a vehicle.
0: This is Joseph, who owns a company that sells golf trolleys, and they work out of Pickering. So you're going to give me the break, and I have to go here. You're going to give me the break-even number. So you got 330 trolleys. You got $170,000. How much more would you have to charge for a trolley to just break even there?
23: $700, which makes it unmarketable.
0: $700 on what, though? What are you? I have a pretty good idea.
23: On an $1,800 trolley, you'd have to increase that to $2,500 just to break even. Never mind the fact that they've charged me already $6,000 in interest, and they're now charging me 8.3% interest monthly.
0: That really brings it home, doesn't it? I hope that you win your battle. I hope that you survive. It's not just you and your family. It's the employees you have out in Pickering and their families, and there's a lot at stake. And that gets multiplied many times over when this announcement comes today. This is about real people. Thank you for your time, Joseph. Good luck.
23: Thanks, Bill. Take care.
0: JPSM Golf Designs owner, Joseph McClucky. It sounds like I overpaid for my trolley. So next one I buy will be from him. I hope he gets this all sorted out. But last name is McClucky. He was pretty un-McClucky, I would think, in that situation. So the tariff announcement comes at 11 o'clock today. Jerry Agar is going to carry it live on his show with complete analysis afterwards. That's coming up. Don't go anywhere. I'm going to try to elbow my way back onto Jerry's show maybe later on this morning. I'm Bill Carroll.
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3: Still finding a delay southbound Don Valley Parkway from the 401 right down towards Bloor. There is still some on and off volume down towards the Gardner as well. Gardner east into downtown, still slow from the South Kingsway in towards Dufferin. The 401 east, it's heavy as well. 427 to Dufferin. Westbound, slow out of Scarborough, McCowan towards Young. Needing an oil change or maintenance check, drop into Mr. Lou Plus Tires. No appointment needed before you hit the road this summer. Mr. Lou Plus Tires, celebrating 50 years. I'm Tully Cohen. Your next update at 10 o'clock on News Talk 1010 Toronto.
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0: other thing that Donald Trump is posting on social media about, the other thing, the first thing is the Lake America instead of Lake Ontario, but that he loves French Canadians. He would never do anything to hurt their language. It's not true, he says, that we tried to get you to stop speaking French. Nobody actually said that. That's a gross exaggeration of our position on that. But, and I don't even disagree with where we're going right now with the French language. In the world where most people live these days online, not actually in person, companies like Netflix and stuff, I think they provide a service. I'm not even sure how big a problem it is. I find the biggest problem right now on Netflix is finding English language shows, not shows I get excited about, and then I find out they're Swedish or something, and they're badly dubbed into English. Oh, they should have a totally separate category for that. Anyway, yeah, that's what Donald Trump, he loves the French Canadians. Tell that to the ones that I talked to a couple of weeks ago up in the Saguenay region where they count on the aluminum business. Tell that to them. They don't feel very loved right now. They stay awake at night worried about their jobs and the war that you're waging on them. So if you think one social media post, love French Canadians, offsets that. And by the way, hundreds of years of fear about losing their language, which they connect directly to their culture. One little tweet. Yeah, no understanding at all of this country. I've lived here most of my adult life, well, all of my adult life, except for a few years in the U.S. And I don't totally understand Quebecers, and I live with them. It's a difficult province to understand when you're in a sea of English in a French-speaking province. You're very defensive about your language. But that's okay. Donald Trump loves you. That's the main thing. I get asked, and maybe I'll make my final thought this today. I get asked pretty often the difference between the two countries, but a lot in the last few days with the war of words heating up and this trade war getting... seems more, the rhetoric just gets tougher every day. In a rhetorical sense, it's become very bloody, hasn't it? The war of words that's going on right now. And when the announcement comes about our counter-tariffs, for a lot of Canadians, it's going to become very real when they see their jobs, their livelihoods are in jeopardy if this thing gets dragged out. So, but they asked me, you know, Americans seem to think we're a socialist bastion and a cautionary tale, especially Republicans. And it's true that Republicans have a dim view of Canada. I always think it's funny when I see some of you bend the knee crowd talk about Donald Trump and how he's good for America, and somehow you think that's supposed to be great for Canada, and we should just capitulate, and we have no choice and no way to fight back. I think about that. I think about telling you could move there, except you really can't very easily. In order for me to move there, let me tell you about the hoops. And I have no problem with this. It's their country. They have a right to do it. But to move there as a Canadian, I had to prove that I made more money than almost anyone in my field, that I had won awards, national and international. I had to get letters from people in the industry saying I was among the very top 10% of people. And I've signed those letters for other people. And a lot of it, you kind of blow it up a little bit to make it, I mean... if I actually were half as good as I looked in my immigration application, visa application, actually, to be technically more accurate, I'd be really, really, really, really stinking rich. I looked great on paper, let me tell you. But right now, the headline today is the largest mass visa revocation in history in the U.S., targeting up to 200,000 foreigners. It's not easy to get into that country. It's not easy to stay there. And by the way, if you tell them you're Canadian, they don't think very highly of you. There are a lot of things I liked about the U.S. There's no doubt that individualism is prioritized. We are much more community-oriented than they are. There are good things and bad things to those. I find that living in Canada, sometimes ambition is frowned upon. That you're looked down on, that why do you think you should make more money than anybody else? We don't pursue or encourage excellence as much as they do. On the other hand, on their way to excellence, they will stomp all over you and not look back. It really is a much more competitive place. One of the things that you notice every day when you live there, and it surprised me because before I moved to the U.S., I thought, our cultures are so similar, I'll barely even notice. And when you vacation in the U.S., even if you go there in the winters, and just to get away from it all, and you're in Florida and stuff, probably spending a lot of time around fellow Canadians, you don't really feel it until you live there. Friendships, we met people, and I don't want to offend anyone, but we met families that would describe us as their best friends, and we thought they were casual acquaintances. They don't invest the time in friendships that we do. They're much more focused on working, long hours, hard work. They don't want to get the kids together to just have a play date and hang out in the backyard. Everything is about enroll your kids in sport. If they're going to go to college, they need to go to a good one, and you want to get some kind of grant, get a good U. And my kid has a little bit of talent in basketball. It's basketball 7 days a week. My son played hockey. The only way he could do that is didn't have a house league, competitive league. You had to, the coaches, the trainers are all paid employees. You are required to take private lessons with that coach certain number of days a week and pay them separately to do it. And Americans were happy to do it because my kid plays hockey. Maybe he can get a scholarship in hockey. The focus is not on maintaining friendships. It's on getting the kids that advantage, that edge they're going to need. Healthcare was interesting, too. My daughter, having been born with spina bifida, it was amazing to go to a doctor's office and be the only person with a 9 o'clock appointment. Now, I had Screen Actors Guild union coverage. It was excellent. You don't get that kind of treatment if you don't have a great insurance provider, and it can be really tough. But when you have it, access to the best doctors. We got a call that night from the doctor. I thought they discovered that my daughter was going to die or something. The doctor's calling. What happened? I just want to make sure you and your wife didn't seem to be on the same page totally on that test. I just want to make sure that, you know, if you need to have a conversation or do you have any other questions, you're calling me at home. Then you come back to Canada and good luck getting an MRI within. Back then, our daughter took 6 months. At one point, it looked like it was going to take a year to get an MRI. Our neurologist in California had an MRI machine he shared with four other doctors in the parking lot of the medical building in a trailer. And most medical buildings had them. There are great things about the United States of America. There are great things about Canada. And we could learn from each other. But if you're in the bend the knee crowd and you really think that that's a much better society than ours... You know, in Canada, I feel like I pay too much tax. In the U.S., given the way the place was falling apart, I felt like I didn't pay enough. Now, I did pay a lot less tax there than I do here. But as usual, somewhere in the middle is where the perfect country lies. And somewhere in the middle is where this tariff agreement is going to have to come. And that starts by dialing back the rhetoric. I'm happy that Carney is staying out of the spotlight today as the counter tariffs are announced. I hope there aren't too many. I hope they're well targeted. I'm not sure we need them at all, but we need to take a deep breath now. They shot back at, they took a shot at us. We took a shot at them. Now we need to move on and just get it done for the sake of working people all over this country, from Lake America to the West and the East and everywhere else. I'm Bill Carroll.
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9: Good morning. I'm Stuart McGinn. Warmer temperatures, but still cloudy skies today. Right now, it's 18 degrees. The full forecast is coming up after the news. As Canada readies to announce its plan for retaliatory tariffs, Donald Trump says he wants to rename Lake Ontario. A cyclist has serious injuries after being doored downtown this morning. And WestJet's flight attendants have ratified their new contract. Details on these and other stories coming up. But first, News Talk 1010 Time Saver Traffic.
10: Still finding a delay eastbound on the Gardner in towards the downtown core. South Kingsway into Dufferin. Don Valley Parkway south slow from the 401 down to Bloor. Another tie up down towards the Richmond exit. It's also leftover volume 401 west from Kennedy right through the Don Valley Parkway. 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I'm Tully Cohen. 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
9: The latest development in our trade spat with the U.S. has seen Donald Trump's focus zero in on Ontario. The president posting on social media this morning, the U.S. is now seriously considering renaming Lake Ontario to Lake America, following his very public feud with Doug Ford that played out yesterday. CP24's Courtney Heels has been along the waterfront this morning getting people's reaction to Trump's latest comments.
11: There's a sense of shock, almost some people kind of laughing it off, saying, is he serious? And that's the question. We don't actually know. Of course, this has to do with the back and forth when it comes to the ongoing trade war. We saw the temperature really rising yesterday.
12: I think it's completely silly, but you know, that's what we're dealing with. Silliness.
13: Thank you so much.
12: I mean, I look after kids and, you know, I get it.
14: I think he says a lot of things to grab attention. Do I think he's serious? You never really know with Trump. It'll always be Lake Ontario to us.
9: Trump's comments this morning come as federal officials are set to announce their plans for retaliatory tariffs and measures to protect Canadian businesses and workers next hour. We will carry that announcement live beginning at 11 a.m. here on News Talk 1010. Meanwhile, Premier Ford is appearing on several American media networks today. His first appearances are on the way this hour on CNN and Fox Business. Talking about some of those retaliatory measures, one of the things that has been mentioned by Doug Ford is restricting the energy sent to the U.S. or jacking up the price of it. CTV's Graham Richardson has more on that.
15: What we don't really know is how bad this is behind closed doors, how much of it is posturing, because there's billions at stake, right? Like, the number one customer for crude in Alberta, of course, is the United States of America. You cannot just do this without getting industry buy-in and without getting a premier's buy-in, who has said to date she has no interest in doing that. So complicated, to say the least.
9: A press conference to announce Canada's retaliatory plans, again, getting underway at 11 o'clock this morning, and you can hear it live on News Talk 1010. A cyclist has been rushed to hospital with serious injuries after being doored by a vehicle downtown this morning. Toronto police say this happened at the intersection of Church and Bloor just before 8:15 a.m. The car involved was a tow truck. Paramedics confirm the man that was riding a bike was rushed to a trauma center with serious but non-life-threatening injuries. The driver involved in the crash remained at the scene. York police say a woman has been pronounced dead after she was struck by a vehicle last night in Newmarket. This crash happened shortly before 11 p.m. at Davis Drive in Parkside. The victim was rushed to hospital and she later succumbed to her injuries. York police say the vehicle involved in the crash was a Corvette Z06. It suffered extensive damage to its passenger side windshield. A 22-year-old man behind the wheel has since been charged with dangerous operation of a vehicle causing death. Flight attendants at WestJet have ratified their new collective agreement with the airline. More than 90% of them voted in favor of the deal. It features a more than 18% wage hike over 3 years, as well as a new compensation model for work hours that are completed on the ground. The new contract is retroactive to January 1st of this year and is in effect for the next 3 years. And in sports, the Blue Jays are entering a crucial final stretch of their season tonight. They have 30 games to go, and the team is 2 games back of a playoff spot. The Jays coming off a day off, and then before that, a weekend where they lost 2 of 3 games to the New York Yankees. Tonight, the Kansas City Royals are in town. Max Scherzer is on the mound for a 7:07 first pitch. You can tap into breaking news anywhere. Keep in touch by downloading the CTV News app. News Talk 1010 weather, cloudy skies today with a high up to 25 degrees and a humidex of 29. We'll stay partly cloudy tonight with a low down to 15 degrees. We'll see more sun tomorrow, though. The high for Wednesday is 26, and it'll feel more like 31 with the humidity tomorrow. Right now, it's 20 degrees. I'm Stuart McGinn. Our next update at 11.

0: your traffic questions. After that, I'm going to talk to the Canadian Federation of Independent Business on what they're hoping for in the announcement that will come minutes after that. So that's where we are. You know, perhaps Wab Kanu, Premier of Manitoba, was right.
1: I think we should fight. I think Donald Trump is very weak. I think America is weaker around the world today than it was a year ago. He's about to get slaughtered in the midterms. And the cost of living is the number one issue, and he is completely out of touch with the cost of living of Americans. I think we should fight. I think we've got the upper hand. They're back on their heels right now. They're coming to us for a deal, and so I think we should fight.
0: Okay, a lot of people disliked that comment from Wab Kanu, as they have disliked the comments from Doug Ford, don't poke the bear. Well, maybe the bear's ready to be poked. Maybe that's actually true. Maybe he is kind of back on his heels. His polling numbers are terrible. I'll tell you about that in just a moment. But there's a fascinating article today in the Toronto Star, and it's titled The Moose That Roared. You get that? Okay. The Moose That Roared, or Why Donald Trump Will Lose His Trade War with Canada. Who wrote it? A guy I don't normally agree with. Paul Krugman, he's a professor of economics at the Graduate Center of the City University of New York. I think he's making some really good points here, though, and I'm going to quote part of the article for you. He says, Trump has said the United States doesn't need Canadian lumber, an assertion whose truth depends on the definition of the word need. The U.S. does indeed produce most of its own lumber, but Canada dominates the supply of lumber with high strength-to-weight ratios preferred by contractors for framing. He's taking on the idea that Donald Trump said Canada has nothing we need. And he's pointing out, he's an economist, not true. Another example, the United States is a net exporter of crude oil, but it imports millions of barrels a day from Canada, mainly into the upper Midwest. That region could, in principle, get its oil from Texas instead. But that's a non-starter, he says. The pipeline infrastructure isn't there, and refineries need heavy Canadian crude rather than lighter Permian Basin oil. Yet another example, the U.S. imports of hydroelectricity from Canada are small compared with overall consumption, but they constitute a significant part of total supply in New York State and New England. The United States does need that energy. How about dairy? Well, a friend of mine who's still a big supporter of Trump likes to send me stuff to prove that Trump is right, and he accomplished the opposite this morning, by sending me a video of a speech that Vice President Vance gave just the other day, talking about dairy.
2: If you buy dairy, cheese, butter, milk that comes from Canada into Maine, you probably are buying a product that has 0% tariffs on it. Okay, and by the way, if Canada applied 0%, that would be one thing. But you know, if a Maine farmer sends dairy products into Canada, they could be paying as much as a 250% tariff. Now, how is it fair to the farmers of Maine that they pay 250% when the Canadian farmers pay nothing? That unfairness is something that we just have to fix.
0: Yeah, and that went over really well at the speech, because dairy farmers in Maine, well, some of them may know, but the majority of the crowd didn't seem to know. My friend doesn't seem to know. In fact, this morning I finally said, you know, stop sending me these stupid texts and call me so I can explain the situation to you, okay? It's going to be a frustrating conversation, but I love the guy nonetheless. And he will listen to me if he ever gets around to calling me. But here's the thing. It's not true that a Maine dairy farmer sending product into Canada automatically pays 250%. He did say, he weaseled there a little bit, could pay. Okay, what's the reality of that? And by the way, my bona fides of being against the supply management system are pretty much solidly in place ever since I got here in 2010, okay? But that's our problem. It's not America's problem. I looked up some reports this morning. The federal government told Global News that to date, no U.S. dairy products imported by Canada have been subjected to those higher tariffs. Why is that? Because when CUSMA was put in place, negotiated in 2018, It gave the United States some limited access under so-called tariff rate quotas, which dictate how much product American producers can export to Canada per year before facing those higher duties. And they never get to the total. And by the way,

0: Who made that deal? Donald Trump made that deal. Paul Krugman writes, the point is not that Canada has escalation dominance. The ability to retaliate to every U.S. action with an even more damaging counteraction in a trade conflict with America. Rather, the point is that an all-out trade war would create a lot of pain in the U.S. in addition to inflicting severe damage on the Canadian economy. And all indications are that Canadians are far more willing to bear the pain of a trade war than Americans are, especially given the great majority of Americans are already dissatisfied with Trump's economic management. I think a lot of Americans have yet to figure out what damage Trump is going to do them. The whole conversation dominates our conversation here in Canada, in the media and among people across the breakfast table when they're complaining about how much breakfast costs, you know, all of that kind of stuff. We're tuned in. But a lot of Americans aren't. And my friend watches a lot of news, but he's watching the wrong stuff, and he's not getting information like I just gave you on the dairy situation. He thinks that America is treated massively unfairly by our supply management system. I think Canadian poor people are massively mistreated by that system, but that's not his problem. Disapproval of Trump surged to a record high in a new Reuters Ipsos poll released on Monday, with 65% of respondents saying they disapprove of the president's job performance. 33% say they approve of Trump. Well, if you go in at 65% against you and 33% for you, you lose. Other polls show similar numbers. What does Trump do? He stomps around calling them fake polls and criticizing the pollsters and the media because it's everybody else's fault and not his. And he does have too many people who just buy everything he sells on his Truth Social. The most misnamed post on social media today, I would think. And that's what somebody weak does. That's why I'm starting to believe that Wab Kanu was right. Trump is dealing from weakness right now, not strength. Hey, your poll numbers are terrible. They're fake. Well, you can't deal with that. Except he'll have to deal with it on November the 3rd. What are the odds right now? We're 2 months away, and it's all speculation. But Democrats are viewed as favorites to retake the House of Representatives by analysts, as they only need to pick up a handful of seats. The Republicans have a narrow 2018 to 2012 majority. And the president is pretty unpopular in the United States right now. Now, here's something that I always find very compelling, and that is the prediction markets. Prediction markets, it's one thing for people to say this and that about what they think will happen. But when you ask people to take the money out of their pocket and make a bet, you know when they make that bet, they're pretty certain of what they're saying. In fact, before I give you the numbers here, just let me say this. It's like the thing that I experienced with the bicycle activists in this town. About how I'm unfair about bicycles. Bicycles aren't the worst. Take my $1,000 bet. My $1,000 bet that we can stand at any corner for half an hour, and we will watch who breaks the law, who goes through red lights, up onto the sidewalks, all the things you're not supposed to do. And the bicycle riders will be the worst in total numbers and in percentages. And none of them ever take my bet. Because no matter what they say, they know I'm right. Okay, so when people bet on what will happen in the elections, they really believe it. Prediction markets suggest Democrats are in a strong position to control the House of Representatives. Democrats had an 86% chance of victory on one of these markets and 89% on another market as of Monday. More and more, I think, and this is encouraging, that Wab Kanu was right. Trump is now dealing from a position of weakness. So maybe walking away was the right thing to do. But I also think the right thing to do is give Canadians more information. And I hope in 45 minutes or so, when these ministers come out with the press conference this morning on where we are with the trade deal and counter tariffs, that we get more of that information. So we will carry that live just after 11, get a little predate on it at 10:50 with the Canadian Federation of Independent Business. But meanwhile, a couple other things. One of the wackiest things going on in the courts today with Gavin Tai, and I'm talking Toronto courts, and then at 10:35, get your questions ready, the TikTok former traffic cop, Sean Shapiro. It's 10:15. News Talk 1010, Time Saver Traffic.
1: Not much happening out there on any of the major routes. Some leftover volume, if anything. Southbound DVP slow to Lawrence. It continues slow down towards Bloor and towards the Richmond exit. It's not jammed all the way through. Bit of leftover volume, East Gardner into downtown. That's the case. Westbound 401 from Warden through the Don Valley Parkway. Eastbound 401 slow as well, 427 to the 400. And a collision now, Young just north of Shepherd. News Talk 1010 weather today, 25 degrees for the high. It will be mainly cloudy and it will feel more like 29 once you factor in the humidity. Right now, mix of sun and cloud, 20, feeling like 23. 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
1: You know, sometimes real life is more fascinating than a movie or a television show. And that seems to be the case with a story in court in Toronto. Toronto woman thwarts her sentencing. How did she do that? Well, the Crown was seeking 6 months in jail for 42-year-old Keisha Ross, who was convicted earlier this year of uttering a threat to cause bodily harm. Here's what's happened subsequently. First of all, she's representing herself and she's not a lawyer. And even if you are a lawyer, they always say that the lawyer who represents himself as a fool as a client. That's one problem. She stepped onto an elevator on which Crown Attorney Marnie Goldenberg was riding. There was apparently never any interaction between the two of them before that, but that caused the heroine of our story here to turn to Marnie Goldenberg and threaten to cut off her big Jewish nose. After that, she accused the judge of hiding a bunch of Jewish children under his robe when she was rebuked by the judge. She told the judge, "If you sentence me to jail, I guarantee you, Jason, not all Jews, you, Jason," she's calling the judge, "will never be allowed to come to Jamaica. If you think I'm speaking outlandish, test me. Try me." That wasn't enough. She then exposed herself to the court, and the whole thing's falling apart. Joining me now to try and put some sense into all of this is Gavin Tai. He's a partner at Gardner Roberts, LLP. Gavin, this doesn't sound like a typical day in court.
2: Well, hopefully not. It sounds like a typical day on the Gong Show. But in any event, it's unfortunate that what we're seeing is, and we see it a lot with self-represented people in courthouses these days, particularly, I suppose, in the criminal context, but in the civil context, too. And it really does make the court's role quite difficult. As difficult as lawyers can be, they do make the process move along. And self-represented accused represent a special challenge. But we always talk about the fundamental rights of the accused, and certainly one of those is the right to be present at trial and to make full answer and defense and to a fair hearing. But those rights don't give anyone a license to hijack the proceeding. And judges have a deep toolkit, both under the common law and statute, to keep order while protecting the accused rights. So that's sort of where we're at here. So while the criminal code says the accused must be present during the whole of their trial, which would include the sentencing part of it, and she's certainly been unruly, that there's no doubt about that, it's not a unlimited right. There are exceptions if the misconduct interrupts the proceeding so that to continue in his presence would not be feasible. That's a pretty high bar, to be blunt, but we may be approaching it, and the judge has very, very broad powers to control that process. One of them is obviously contempt of court, and they can order the removal of the person. I don't know that this lady cares, to be blunt, at this point in time. I don't know that she cares if she gets fined. And it also raises another issue when you've got a self-represented person who is clearly having some mental health issues. I think that no one would argue, unless she's crazy like a fox, in the sense that she's trying to derail the process so that she doesn't get sentenced. But she's just, lathering on charge after charge, putting herself deeper into problems. And I understand from the news article, Jerry, that she did refuse a psychological assessment. So I think that, we do have some mental health issues here. We've got a self-represented accused. But again, she cannot hijack the court process, and the court has many tools in its toolbox to control that, including removing her and just carrying on without her.
1: Okay, because there's one of two things happening here. You've kind of alluded to them. I mean, Crown Attorney Megan Broman said it's clear to all of us here that there are mental issues at play. Yeah, unless it's some sort of high-level performance art that she's conducting in order to derail the process. But at what point, the judge kind of said, what do I do with everything I've observed over 3 days of dealing with her? How do I ignore that? Like, at what point does what's the penalty then if they decide, you know what, she's not mentally competent here? Can the judge make that decision and then rule based on that?
2: Well, there's one of the tools that's in the court's toolbox is to appoint what's called an amicus curiae, which is Latin for friend of the court. And that is where they appoint a lawyer not necessarily to represent the accused, but to assist the court as a friend of the court. They can cross-examine witnesses. They could make submissions with respect to sentencing on behalf of that accused. They're not. It's a very unusual and rare remedy, but it does exist for the purposes of dealing with this type of issue and sort of inserting yourself and balancing between the rights of the accused to a fair trial and to be present during the proceeding, but also maintaining order so justice can be done and protecting the accused's constitutional rights. So, you know, I think that may be one of the things that the judge is alluding to. I think what the judge is getting at is, look, he's got to give a fair and balanced sentencing hearing. And I think what he's saying is, I'm so annoyed with this accused that I don't know that I can be fair and balanced, or at least that it will appear that I'm fair and balanced, because how can anybody, you know, let this roll off roll off them? So, you know, that may be where the judge is coming from. I would hate to think that this accused gets, frankly, the benefit of her misbehavior by having a mistrial, and around they go again, wasting more time and taxpayer money doing it a second time. So I'm hopeful that the judge will find their way, potentially through the use of amicus curiae, to find a way so that even this accused doesn't have the right to prevent their own trial from happening, achieving fundamentally avoiding the sentencing that she apparently so well deserves.
1: Well, she's already been convicted of uttering a threat to cause bodily harm. And under that conviction, she then turns to a Crown attorney and says, I'll cut off your big Jewish nose. That's another threat to cause bodily harm. Can she be declared not criminally responsible, for which there's still the possibility of a penalty, correct?
2: Well, they can put her through a involuntary assessment. I mean, there is that. I mean, I don't know that it's gone that far. I mean, generally speaking, it is. Well, I mean, maybe we are there, because it's like that she could cause harm to herself or others. And if there's a true belief that, and apparently there was, that she was actually threatening physical harm against someone else, then there is a possibility they could put her in for an involuntary assessment. But where does that leave us? I mean, in the sense that is she? I mean, I don't know anything about her personal circumstances. I don't know if she has a mental health issue. I don't know if she has a substance abuse issue. Potentially, she was under the influence of something at the time she made these comments, all of which are something that a mental health professional could assess. But, you know, this is a situation the courts are facing more and more with self-represented parties, because it's just so expensive to have legal representation, unfortunately. But, you know, you see where legal representation actually does make the system move a little smoother for the most part, and move along, and a lawyer could potentially have controlled their own client at some point. Although I suspect that this particular accused probably would have fired him a long time ago.
1: Yeah, okay. I will cut off your nose is a threat to cause bodily harm. I will cut off your big Jewish nose. Is that a hate crime?
2: Well, it certainly was found to be one, in the sense that it was, and there was representations from a number of parties, as I understand it, at the trial and the sentencing aspect of it. The particular Crown attorney did not give a victim impact statement, but others did. And they talked about the fact that, you know, this was a particularly odious comment, given the historical nature of caricatures of Jewish people as part of the anti-Semitic rhetoric that had gone on in many cases. I mean, we think about Nazi Germany, for example, where that was the caricatures of Jewish people with noses and whatnot. So it was considered to be, as I understand it, a hate crime. That's certainly going to aggravate the sentencing aspect of all of this. I mean, and that was the aspect of it. Cut off your nose is one thing, but putting it into the context of an ethnic slur is certainly another.
1: Gavin Tai of Gardner Roberts LLP, thank you very much.
2: Thanks, Jerry.
1: All right, now here's what's going to be happening for the next little bit on the show. Also going to do a non-trade related topic, despite the fact that that will be the 11 o'clock hour just coming up next. And it's always one of our more popular segments, and that is that Sean Shapiro, the TikTok former traffic cop, is going to join, and he'll take your questions. So you can line up now with your question if you like, 416-872-1010. 877-518-5151, or you can text us as well at the 872-1010. 1010 number. One of the questions that was sent in, and I'm going to ask it to him when he joins, is what's the worst distracted driving accident you saw as a cop? And then we'll take some of your other questions as well. And then at 1050, I'm going to talk to the Canadian Federation of Independent Business as to what they expect. And at 11, we'll have the news and we'll bring you the press conference and take it from there on News Talk 1010. 10:30, News Talk 1010, Time Saver Traffic.
3: Just volume 401 westbound from Warden out through the Don Valley Parkway towards Yonge. Eastbound 401, heavy 427 out to the 400. South Parkway, slow to Lawrence, and some volume down towards the Richmond exit. But it is starting to break. Eastbound Gardner as well, just a bit slow and towards the downtown core. Now hearing northbound Nielsen blocked just north of Ellesmere because of a collision involving a motorcycle. News Talk 1010 weather today, 25 degrees for the high. It will be mainly cloudy and feeling like 29 with the humidity. Right now, mix of sun and cloud, 20 feeling like 23. 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
1: Joining us, Sean Shapiro, the TikTok traffic cop. Good morning.
2: Good morning, Jerry.
1: All right, so we're going to spend some time on this because upcoming we're going to have to spend some more time on trade and get an update from the federal government. But let's go right to Steve's question. Steve, did you just get a ticket?
3: Yes, I did.
1: All right, what's your question?
3: A couple days ago.
1: All right.
3: Okay, the question is to Mr. Shapiro. It was in a residential area. They said I didn't stop at a stop sign, and the policeman was, you know, perpendicular. I saw him there, and then, you know, I kept on going because I knew I stopped. I assumed I stopped, and then I'm looking at, you know, just driving and looking around. I see in the rearview mirror.
1: Okay, what's your question, Steve?
3: What constitutes a stop? How many seconds or minutes before? Because he told me you stopped. I said, no, you didn't stop. I saw in the camera your wheels, they rotated. So I said, okay. No, I'm sure it stopped.
2: So let me give you an answer.
1: Go ahead, Sean.
2: The deal is that a stop is a stop. In other words, you have to stop moving. It has to be full and complete stop. We talked about this on the show before. Essentially, when you're slowing down, your car leans forward because you're putting all your weight on the front tires. When that balances out again, it rocks back. That's the stop. If you start accelerating from there, now your car rocks in the other direction. So you know it's a stop when you're not moving anymore. What very often happens is someone, you know, slows down and then releases their brakes as they approach the white line. And that's either almost a stop or a rolling stop. But it's not about time. You don't have to count 3 seconds like you do what they say you have to do a military stop on a base. But more often than not, people think they stopped and they really haven't. And I really, if you made a really good effort, that wasn't where I would give you a ticket. I had a problem with people doing, you know, 10K through a stop sign.
3: Well, no, that's exactly my point. You know, I was stopped, and like you take your foot off the gas, I mean the brake, and it's going to, you know what I mean? It's going to move. But I, you know, I mean, then he says, the camera, I watched it on, that's maybe why he didn't come right away. I'm looking at my rear view. Right. He made a turn, like, you know, really, like, on two wheels and come to get me, and I was already way up another street.
1: Okay, Steve, before we use up the whole segment here, is there video?
3: Yes, there is. He said I can get it. Yeah.
1: Well, then the judge will determine, I guess. Thanks for your call.
2: There's going to be video on the camera. Like, he's wearing a body cam, but there's also video in the cars. You can ask for that in disclosure, and very often you'll be shocked what you actually see.
1: All right, here is Tony. What's your question?
4: Hi, good morning. So it is my understanding that law enforcement checks the noise of a vehicle during idle. They have a decibel reader, and they put it on the tailpipe, and they read the loudness. But unfortunately, a great deal of cars making a very loud, offensive noises like backfiring and explosions are typically revving at low speeds or high speeds, very high revs, and you get this explosion. And I was wondering if the police are somehow dealing with this, because these cars aren't loud at idle, but when they're driven in such an offensive manner, they literally sound like a long gun, you know, like...
1: Okay, I think we got the question, Tony. What's your answer, Sean?
2: I'm glad you brought it up. So there's two different ways of going about this. There's unnecessary noise, which is a Highway Traffic Act offense, and they don't need any equipment to do it. It's when they're hearing it on the road, whether it's, you know, stopped or going. That's a ticket that any officer can write. And they do write it off, and it's just not the highest priority. They have to be hearing it. They have to identify the vehicle and stop it. We have in the city of Toronto a bylaw, which is a $500 ticket. And that is for, I believe it's 92 decibels or higher at idle, or over 96 decibels at anything other than idle. The issue with that particular charge is it requires equipment to lay it, whereas the Highway Traffic Act is just not police observation. The one in the city needs to have a decibel meter. I have one, but police officers don't. What they rely on is working in conjunction with City of Toronto bylaw officers. So the police officers would stop you, and the bylaw officer working with them on a project would then measure the speed, measure the audio, and lay appropriate charges for the bylaw.
1: All right. Now, I said I was going to ask you this question of what the worst distracted driving incident was that you'd ever seen. The person who gave us the question said, for example, I guess this person saw somebody driving while shaving her legs.
2: Well, you know, that would be careless driving, but wouldn't fall under the distracted driving laws of Ontario. Okay. Because for distracted driving, it's specifically handheld communication, handheld entertainment, or screen visible to driver. So that doesn't fall into that, but it would absolutely qualify for careless driving. And I've seen people eating cereal with a bowl and a spoon. I've seen people doing all sorts of things, all qualifying for careless driving. You know, my favorite one for distracted was when I came up to a stop and I was able to see them talking to someone in video mode in their lap. And in fact, when I walked up to the car, I got out of the car, made a couple of steps over, knocked on the window, and the person on the video call saw me before the driver realized that I was there.
1: Hey, that's dude, distracted. Hey, dude, the cop wants to talk to you. that's great. Here is Norma. What's your question, Norma?
5: Yeah, hi. This is a farm vehicle question. If a farm vehicle is so big with the big dual tires and then it has those spiky arms hanging off the side and it's overhanging the center line, like a substantial part of the whole apparatus is overhanging the center line, so that oncoming traffic has to actually pull over onto their shoulder, and this thing ends up causing an accident. Is that legal that farm vehicles can overhang the center line, even though I know they have the right of way?
2: So I've got to tell you, I'm not a farm person as a city cop. I know that farm vehicles are permitted to be on the road. I don't know if there's a limitation onto the size. I've seen huge vehicles on the road going between different, you know, farm pieces of farmland. My understanding is they can be there. They will make themselves as small as possible by utilizing the shoulders whenever other traffic is there. My suggestion is don't pass them or do anything dangerous. People get very frustrated in and around those and put everyone at risk at that point. I believe they are legal, but I would have to get back to you. So feel free to go to askatrafficcop.ca and you can send me a message and I will look into it and send it back to you.
1: Thanks, Norma.
5: Okay, thanks.
1: All right, good to have you. Here is Jacqueline.
6: Yes, hello. I'm a senior and also a stage 4 cancer patient at Princess Margaret. My handicap tag was on my dash and it expired August 11th. I did not notice that, and I was given a ticket on August 15th for $450. Would I have any leverage to contest that, as I really had noticed, and I have ordered my new handicap?
2: Yeah, it is something that the courts have the discretion to deal with. It's a valid ticket, but if you take it to court and tell them your story and what you're doing and why you're there, they have the ability of tossing it. They have the ability to reduce the cost. They have all sorts of things. It's not that you were out there abusing it. It was a simple expiry, and I find my experience has been that they're pretty casual about it.
6: And my last question, should I do it online or go in person?
2: Filing it, you do whatever the standard means is now. You could actually have it's parking, so it's going to be online how they do it, and it's all done there. It's not even court anymore. Follow the process, and it may just be writing a letter to them, you might find you have luck.
1: Thanks, Jacqueline. Okay.
6: Well, thank you. Enjoy your day. Bye-bye.
1: All right.
6: Thank
1: so you. In your experience then, Sean, you think this is just going to be a matter when she takes it to the court, they'll go, okay, never mind.
2: I can't imagine the justice of the peace sitting there and telling a woman who's going through what this woman's going through that because it was 3 days overdue that we can't make an exception. But that, you know, I could be wrong. It may not even get to a justice of the peace because it goes through a process and it may not need that. I think that they're reasonable. I think most of the courts are generally reasonable. In fact, they might be too reasonable.
1: All right. We've only got a few moments here, Scott, but what's your question?
7: Question about the electric mobility devices that are all enclosed. They look like a miniature car. Near where I live in Durham region, I see them driving on the road in live traffic as though they're a real vehicle. Are they legal to be acting as though they're a real vehicle on 50, 60 km an hour roads?
2: These things drive me crazy because they're operating in the gap where people don't understand where they fit. A true mobility scooter that is enclosed is a mobility scooter with a wrap on it, with a thing to keep the rain off you. That's not what we're seeing here. We're seeing low speed vehicles masquerading, sometimes as e-bikes, sometimes as as e-scooters and sometimes mobility scooters, but really they're small motor vehicles, and they shouldn't be on the road. They shouldn't be on the sidewalk. They should be private property only, similar to that of golf carts. Golf carts aren't legal on the road except for very small jurisdictions that have given specific approval for them. We're seeing an improved HTA and laws to specifically target these, and it's because they're not being upheld evenly. So coppers have appropriately charge people for using them on the road, and then the courts have tossed them, saying, "Okay, the guy's 97 years old trying to go to bingo." But it's all gray area right now, even though the HTA specifically identifies that as a Highway Traffic Act motor vehicle.
1: Sean Shapiro is available at askatrafficcop.ca and here every couple of weeks, and we can never get to all your questions. We apologize, but Sean, thanks very much.
2: Always a pleasure. Take care, Jerry.
1: Coming up, what does the Canadian Federation of Independent Business want and expect on the 11 o'clock or so press conference from the feds on our trade situation? That's next on News Talk 1010. It's 1046, News Talk 1010, Time Saver Traffic.
8: Just some volume to get through on the southbound Don Valley Parkway. 401 to Lawrence, it opens up a bit of a tie-up heading down towards the Richmond exit. Eastbound Gardner into downtown. Still some volume past the South Kingsway towards Dufferin, but it's really breaking up. The 401 through the city, your slow spots. Eastbound 427 to the 400 and westbound delay from the 404 out towards Yonge. Off the highways, there is a closure of Islington and Albion because of a crash. Also northbound Nielsen is blocked just north of Ellesmere because of a collision involving a motorcycle. News Talk 1010 weather, 25 degrees for the high today. A mix of sun and cloud. It will feel like 29 with the humidity. Right now, it's 20, feeling like 23. 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I'm Tali Cohen. Your next update at 11 on News Talk 1010 Toronto.
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0: 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Jerry Agar continues.
1: We are supposedly now minutes away from an announcement from the federal government. And by the way, in case you haven't heard, this will not include Prime Minister Carney, but we will have federal representatives who will come out to talk about where we are on the trade deal. So to kind of get ready for that, the Canadian Federation of Independent Business has put out a statement, what Canadian businesses hope to see in tariff relief. And their VP of Legislative Affairs is Ryan Mallow. Ryan, good morning.
3: Good morning.
1: What are you hoping for?
3: So I think we're hoping for something that is clear, simple, and effective, which I know can sometimes be a big ask of government. But I think that what we've seen up to this point on tariff relief has been a little bit scattered, a little bit complicated, helped small businesses, excluded others, with the broad swaths that the U.S. tariffs are affecting, and presumably Canadian counter tariffs will also affect. We're looking for something a little bit more straightforward in program design.
1: What do you think of the concept of counter tariffs to begin with?
3: It's a challenging one. We've talked a lot over the last week about the impact that the U.S. tariffs will have on our exporters, but the reality is our members who trade, many, many more of them are importers, and it's counter tariffs that hit on the import side. We know, having gone through 2025, that counter tariffs hit our membership the hardest. And so we'll be watching very closely for exactly what Canada's list includes and what government programs or aid is there to help mitigate the impact.
1: Yeah, well, I make the argument, I'm not going to lay this off on some people, say I make the argument that counter tariffs are counterproductive because they just make things coming into this country more expensive for the average Canadian.
3: Yeah, generally speaking, that's the impact that we've seen. And of course, you know, small business owners, as in any crisis, will try to absorb cost as best they can. But the reality is the capacity to do that has, you know, I would say greatly eroded over the last, well, not even just a year and a half now, over the last 6 years at this point, as we've gone from crisis to crisis. But, the end result of that will likely be that, yeah, at least some of that, if not all of that cost, will wind up passed on to the Canadian consumer.
1: The problem I have with my argument is that probably about 3/4 of Canadians actually want the Canadian government to get as tough on America as possible, including maybe even up to onerous counter tariffs. So politically, the non-economic argument is winning the day.
3: Yeah, and we've seen that challenge even amongst our own membership. Certainly when this popped off back in early 2025, the support for counter tariffs was extremely high. It did decline, not, you know, dipping, you know, too far below 50%, but it went from, you know, 2/3, 3/4 down closer to 50%. I do think if you asked our membership very broadly, you know, it's a bit of a mixed bag there. But if you ask the people who'd be directly impacted, the people who are doing trade, the appetite tends to drop.
1: All right. What about within your members? Like, how within your whole membership, how much could Canadian businesses, and we're not talking about big oil companies, auto companies, or steel companies, we're talking about mom and pop shops and small to medium businesses with the CFIB, how much could they just look at one another and say, how about we just trade with each other and forget the United States altogether?
3: So I think that's what we've been seeing as this has gone on, that the first place that Canadian businesses, especially small businesses, look to pivot and to find new markets is within Canada. And when those markets are there, it's great. I think we still have some work to do on the internal trade front to make sure that our goods, our services, and our people are able to move, you know, fully, freely. I don't think we're quite there yet. some progress, but not quite there yet. But I think that that's an important note for governments at all levels, is focus on the things that you can control, and internal trade is absolutely one of those things.
1: All right, but Mark Carney has said that he has put an end to the interprovincial trade barriers, and people say to me, because I said, well, that hasn't happened, and they say, yeah, but it's on the premiers now. Is that true?
3: In large part, yes. There are still some things that the federal government has control over. The CFIA and the movement of food in particular is still largely in federal jurisdiction. But the bulk of goods are provincially regulated. It is a lot of work on the premiers, who, again, have made some progress. Everyone is saying the right things. We just want to make sure that the action is matching the rhetoric.
1: Okay, one of the things is booze, and I bring that up specifically because of the number of provinces that have taken American spirits, beer, wine, and whiskeys off of the shelves, for instance, here at the LCBO. So I think if we could freely get those products from other provinces, which have fine products, that would ease some of the pain, so to speak.
3: Absolutely. And we've been strongly encouraging, you know, the Ontario government, the LCBO, not just to highlight Ontario products, which they do a pretty good job of, but also products from across the country. You've got all that empty shelf space on American goods. Why not fill it with things from Quebec or Newfoundland or Alberta as well?
1: Hey, what do you make of the fact, Ryan, that in this press conference we're expecting right after 11, the Prime Minister's not involved?
3: It's a little interesting. I think we expected him to be there today. But again, I think at the end of the day, he's, you know, made it pretty clear over the weekend and early this week that the buck does stop with him. So, you know, I do expect that he's had a pretty significant hand in the plan.
1: All right. I'm talking to Ryan Mallow. He's the VP of Legislative Affairs at the Canadian Federation of Independent Business. Press conference coming up from the feds just after 11, we hope, on where we are on this trade situation and what the government plans to do. Maybe we'll get more details than we have been getting. And to that end, Ryan, is it time for the feds, whether it's the Prime Minister or these spokespeople coming up, to maybe open the curtain a little?
3: I think a little bit. I think one of the challenges that a lot of small businesses have had, especially over the last couple of weeks as we were, you know, getting close to a deadline and then maybe a deal and then not a deal, there's a lot of folks asking what happened. I think there's a lot of forgiveness around, you know, we understand why you can't lay your entire negotiating strategy on the table, presuming that talks will, if they're not ongoing, will pick up again. But at the same time, one of the biggest issues for small businesses has been on the uncertainty. And that's in part because of the lack of detail. Providing a little bit of detail might help with some of that stability that small businesses are seeking.
1: Yeah, well, it might be a little bit of detail. I mean, there is some sense behind what people say is you can't negotiate this thing in public, but we're dealing with an opponent, so to speak, who does deal in public.
3: Yeah, that and that the challenge, too, is that, like, the media, like, you do see the other side, and I think that's sure that, you know, we're laying as best as we're able on this.
1: I opened the show asking the question as to whether it turns out Wab Kanoo, the premier of Manitoba, was right when a few days ago he said, we really need to lean in hard because the president is weak. Do you think, actually, that Trump is lashing out the way he is right now about, you know, changing Lake Ontario to Lake America and just stomping around even more than he sometimes does, that maybe, in fact, there's some truth there?
3: You know, I think it's an unsurprising response given the premier's remarks coming from yesterday as well. But ultimately, too, this is, you know, the distraction and a little bit of the circus that we have seen throughout all of these talks. And again, I think what's important for folks on our side, what we're hoping to hear in the announcement today is, you know, there's a lot of that chaos that you can't control. A lot of that is noise. We do need to cut through it, make sure that we're providing the detail we can, the support that we can, giving small businesses the certainty that we can so that we, you know, do have a path forward.
1: Number third, and see whether he implements elections.
3: I do think that, you know, whatever's being announced today, ministers hinted at weekend as well that, you know, probably something that, well, things can change on a dime in the last week or so, but I think, you know, small business owners do need to brace for at least a couple of months, if not longer.
1: Ryan Mallow is the VP of Legislative Affairs for the Canadian Federation of Independent Business. I guess we'll find out in a few minutes where we're at with this press conference slated to come up just after 11. Thanks for this.
3: Thank you.
1: We will continue here kind of normally until that press conference happens. We will go to it then on News Talk 1010.
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27: Good morning. I'm Stuart McGinn. A sun cloud mix into this afternoon. It's 20 degrees right now. The full forecast is on the way after the news. Doug Ford is trying to turn down the temperature as Donald Trump says he wants to change the name of Lake Ontario.

0: to Lake America, and we're awaiting an announcement on Canada's retaliatory tariffs and supports for Canadian businesses and workers getting underway in moments. Details on these and other stories coming up, but first, let's check News Talk 1010, Time Saver Traffic.
1: 401 westbound in the express by Victoria Park. It looks like the left lane is blocked off. There is still some volume from just beyond Warden. It continues slow through the Don Valley Parkway, but not for long. It opens up once you make your way through Bayview. Eastbound 401, slow 427 towards the 400. South Parkway, slow to Lawrence, and a bit of volume heading down towards the Richmond exit. There is also a closure of Islington and Albion, and northbound Nielsen blocked north of Ellesmere because of a collision. You're the reason Sunnybrook targets tumors in real time and why a stroke is reversed in 10 minutes. Give today at yourthereason.ca. Time Saver Traffic, I'm Tali Ko, and your next update at 11:15 on News Talk 1010 Toronto.
0: Well, there's been lots of drama on the trade front this morning, all as we're awaiting an update from Canadian officials in Ottawa. Officials just about to get an announcement underway to list their plans for retaliatory tariffs against the U.S., as well as supports for businesses and workers here at home amid the escalating trade war with the U.S. The latest on what we know so far to CTV's Michael Serapio.
2: Canada will not introduce these countermeasures until the day after Labor Day. So there was initial thought that that might present a window, but right now the temperature is pretty high. Another is to push back a little bit on the words, keep it to the facts, keep it to the trade, less the emotion. So it was not the Prime Minister engaged in this tit for tat with Donald Trump yesterday. We'll watch to see what the other players here have to say.
0: And we have been watching what Premier Doug Ford and Donald Trump have had to say this morning. We'll talk about that later. Heading to Ottawa now for this latest breaking news. The federal government making this announcement in Ottawa on what supports they're offering to businesses and workers, as well as retaliatory measures. Let's go live to Ottawa now.
3: Hello, everyone. Merci, Mona, de l'introduction. Ladies and gentlemen, Canadians are watching from coast to coast. I just want to start, je vais saluer d'abord ma collègue, la ministre Joly. 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Merci de votre présence. This is Team Canada at its best. We need our workers, we need our unions, and I want to say special thanks also to all the workers behind us. You made us proud. We're stood up for you, we're going to stand up for you, we're going to stand up for industry, we're going to stand up for business, and we're going to stand for Ideal Roofing. That's the message. That is the message this morning to all of you. Je veux saluer évidemment mon collègue, le ministre Solomon, qui a joué un rôle important aussi dans la réponse qu'on va donner. Et I want to say thank you to all my other colleagues which are joining. I won't name them because, as Mona said, there are many, many colleagues who are joining. But I think what Canadians can see this morning is that we stand united. We stand united in our response. We stand united in our resolve. We stand united in fighting for Canada. Et je veux évidemment remercier les gens d'Ideal Roofing de nous accueillir aujourd'hui. 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
4: And about 350 people are employed in Toronto, Ottawa, and Moncton. It's an amazing story for success, and we can all be proud of it.
3: You are a true Canadian success story, and a big round of applause to you and the 350 workers. You know, you're supplying roofing across the country, and I saw employees who started when you were very young, they told me. You were very young when they started. But now you're leading the company, and we're going to support you as we go forward. And when we talk about protecting the Canadian economy, we're talking about people like you, people who are watching at home as well, people who get up every morning, clock in, work hard, and support their families and communities. Le Canada traverse aujourd'hui un conflit commercial que nous n'avons pas.

0: our businesses and our industry with whatever it takes for as long as it takes. That is the essence of the message this morning, and that's why we are united with you, and that's why we want to present what we have to offer to Canadians. That's why we'll present the outline of our Canada Strong Responses Plan with targeted countermeasures and a substantive support package for workers and businesses totaling $7.5 billion. Because when Canadians stand together, nothing can stop us. Over the past several months, as you have seen, our government has worked intensely and in good faith to reach a mutually beneficial trade agreement with the United States of America. Minister LeBlanc, our chief trade negotiator, Janice Charette, our negotiating team, and the Prime Minister worked tirelessly on behalf of all Canadians. But ultimately, the terms proposed by the U.S. administration were uneconomic, unfair, and ultimately unacceptable. They asked too much of Canada and offered too little in return. Accepting them would have harmed our workers, people like you see here today, weaken our industries, and compromise principles fundamental to our nation. So we stood up for our workers, we stood up for our businesses, we stood up for Canada. Nous n'avons pas choisi ce conflit commercial.
1: We didn't choose this trade war.
0: Mais lorsque notre intégration économique est utilisée comme levier exploité, plutôt que comme fondement d'un partenariat gagnant-gagnant, nous devons nous tenir debout et défendre nos intérêts, défendre nos travailleurs, défendre nos entreprises et défendre notre souveraineté économique.
1: Jamais nous n'accepterons qu'un autre pays nous dicte la voie à suivre. 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Belongs to us as Canadians. That is the very meaning of being masters in our home.
0: On August 22nd, the United States of America imposed tariffs on 50% on approximately $28 billion in Canadian goods. Those tariffs will have real consequences for Canadian workers, businesses, and communities across our nation. Canada must respond, and today we are in a proportionate, targeted and strategic way. Today I'm announcing that Canada will match the United States tariffs dollar for dollar, rate for rate. Effective September 8, Canada will impose counter tariffs of up to 15, 25 or 50% on $27.6 billion in imports from the United States of America. For each product, our tariff would match the American tariff on the same type of Canadian good. Notre objectif est de protéger les travailleurs,
1: our objective is to protect the workers,
0: les producteurs et les manufacturiers canadiens, comme
1: in Canada,
0: comme on voit ici ce matin,
1: like tout en placing products made here in a better competitive position in the Canadian market. As we were discussing with Philippe this morning, we want to give our entrepreneurs a chance. We want to give our Canadian builders an opportunity to be competitive in the Canadian market. We will target products in the aluminium and steel sector, household equipment, agricultural equipment, electronics.
0: Our existing counter tariffs, including those on automobiles, will remain in place. Canada's remission framework will also remain available to mitigate unintended consequences for Canadian businesses. Canada's counter tariffs are designed primarily to provide protection for Canadian industry impacted by U.S. tariffs and allow them to compete against U.S. products in the Canadian market. It's all about fairness, it's all about level playing field, it's all about supporting Canadian workers and Canadian businesses. Il est bon de se rappeler que le plus grand pouvoir
1: we must remember that the greatest strength we have
0: is our own purchasing
1: power. I was saying yesterday that in our grocery stores, in our companies, and in all levels of government, we can choose to buy Canadian, and we must choose to buy Canadian.
0: Counter tariffs are only one part of our response. We must also provide businesses with liquidity, and most importantly, keep Canadians working. My colleagues, Minister Joly, Minister Haidu, and Minister Solomon will present the new and very substantive measures under their respective programs. And I think workers, families, and communities around the nation will see that we're going to stand by you

0: have always done. As Minister of Finance, I will make changes to the large enterprise tariff loan facility to make it more flexible, more responsive, and better able to support major employers affected by tariffs across the country. And I will work closely with my colleagues, Minister Joly, in making sure that we do that as swiftly and efficiently as possible. In fact, our approach is guided by three principles that we have discussed among ministers, that we are committed: rapidity, simplicity, and agility. Because businesses facing immediate pressure need programs they can actually access quickly and efficiently. That is the feedback we receive. That is the commitment that we're all making to you today. Canada can act because we enter this period from a position of strength. And I want Canadians to have confidence. We have the lowest net debt to GDP ratio in the G7, the second fastest growing economy in the G7, and a AAA credit rating. Et la discipline budgétaire dont nous avons fait preuve nous donne aujourd'hui la capacité
1: which we have gives us the opportunity to support workers and companies
0: longtemps qu'il le faudra.
1: For as long as that will be necessary.
0: When the United States of America asked too much and offered too little, we made a choice. We chose Canada. Nous avons choisi de défendre nos travailleurs, nos entreprises, notre culture, nos langues officielles, notre capacité à décider de notre propre avenir.
1: So now,
0: let's continue to build Canada strong, because we are the true North, strong and free. Merci tout le monde.
2: Merci, François-Philippe,
1: pour ton leadership.
2: Merci pour, évidemment, mettre la table au prochain chapitre qu'on va entendre aujourd'hui.
1: Et oui,
2: tu as raison, nous sommes maîtres chez nous.
1: We are masters in our home.
2: We stand up for Canada. We are standing up for Canada. And I would like now to invite Minister Mélanie Joly to present her chapter of today's announcement. Merci.
3: Thank you so much. Merci, François-Philippe, d'avoir présenté ça.
1: Thank you, François-Philippe, for your presentation. Thank you for your work you've done to help us.
3: De mettre en place cette tarif, cette réponse au tarif qui est si importante.
1: Response to the tariffs.
3: More complicated and dangerous world, and of course we take act of the U.S. decision. But to be frank, we've been on the front lines before, and when tariffs were imposed the first time, Canada acted quickly. We stood up for Canadian workers and businesses, and we supported the industries on the front lines, and we strengthened our economy so that Canada could weather the uncertainty. We were there then, and we are here now. And so I know that many business leaders, small entrepreneurs, workers across the country are anxious right now and concerned. We've been there, and we will be there. We will protect your business, we will protect your jobs. Donc, je sais qu'il y a beaucoup de préoccupations dans le pays présentement de la part des petites entreprises,
1: small companies are concerned, entrepreneurs are affected by the new tariffs announced by President Trump. We experienced that in the past, and we are experiencing that today. We will be there for you today, as we were in the past. We were there for Philippe and Claude, because you were affected by the first round of tariffs, and you were able to keep your extraordinary team here. We'll continue helping you. During the weekend, I brought together my colleagues, ministers in charge of regional agencies. I work with Fadi and other colleagues. I was also in contact with some of my provincial counterparts. I had discussions with Barbara Brathill, the Minister of the Economy of Quebec. We have to work together to protect workers and businesses in Canada.
3: Alberta, British Columbia, and Ontario to meet with business leaders and workers directly affected by these tariffs, hear what they need from government, and make sure that our support is reaching those who need it the most. We will be agile and flexible, and we will continue to adapt as we go. We will not accept a bad deal that asks too much of Canada and offers too little in return. And of course, as François-Philippe just announced, we will respond to the U.S. tariffs dollar for dollar. My job in the context of this crisis is to present the support measures for industries affected by these tariffs. And so our government is introducing a $7.5 billion package of new enhanced measures. So this package includes a lot of support

0: through different agencies. So if you're a small business right now, you have to contact either your regional development agency or the BDC, which you're potentially already working with. Small businesses through dollar of non-repayable loans, so basically grants for $3 million, and up to $2 million of interest-free loans. And the businesses that will be able to have access are around those that will have $1 million in revenues. That entire support through the regional development agencies, that may be ACOA in Atlantic Canada, DEC in Quebec, FedDev in Ontario, which Evan is in charge of, FedNor in Northern Ontario, which Patty is in charge of, PrairieScan, which our colleague Eleanor is in charge of, and PacificCan also in BC, which Gregor Robertson is in charge of, and CanNor, which our colleague Rebecca Chartrand is in charge of, will all be ready to help you. Now, the other way we'll be able to help a lot of our small businesses is through the BDC, which will have $500 million to support through interest-free loans that will be between $250,000 to up to $5 million. And there will be no repayment, no capital actually to pay back to the BDC for the next 36 months, so after the Trump administration. And so what businesses will need to show is they only need through the Trump administration. And so
1: to help businesses, and we are now putting $2 billion to support these medium-sized and big businesses. Donc, notre objectif présentement, c'est d'aider...
2: All right, so we've got the basics here from the press conference, hearing mostly from Finance Minister Champagne and from Industry Minister Melanie Joly on Canada's response. Joining me first to follow up, and we'll have other people as well, Will Stewart, who was already in place to do Party for Two, Senior Vice President, Enterprise Canada, which offers a full range of strategic communications and creative services. Will, good morning.
3: Good morning, Jerry. Busy, big morning for Canada, for sure.
2: Here's what I heard. Tell me if I'm being too succinct here. I heard, by golly, we're standing up for Canada, and hey, we're going to do an enormous amount of corporate welfare in order to get through this. That's pretty much what I got out of it.
3: Yep, I heard the same thing. Whenever you've got words that start with B, when the government is talking, I get really, really nervous. But look, it's also like unprecedented times. I know we say that all the time. But like, this is the end of the post-World War II world that has governed us for the last, 80 years or so. You know, we have actually had a formal break with a world superpower here. And, I was very encouraged when I heard Mark Carney say, when you're attacked, you're at war. So we are at war. What I'm not encouraged by is what I just heard from Frankie Bubbles and Melanie Joly.
2: Oh, okay, let's not do name calling here. Okay,
3: okay, yeah,
2: there's
3: definitely
2: plenty to criticize.
3: I say that in joke. I say that jokingly because that's how we refer to him, and sometimes how he refers to himself. But look, what I heard from both of them is a list of things that we're putting tariffs on, but we're not putting tariffs on what actually matters. When I heard Mark Carney at the podium the other day, he made reference to our natural gas exports to the United States. He made reference to the oil exports to the United States. He made reference to electricity exports, primarily from Ontario and Quebec, to the United States. And now when we get the tariff list from his officials, and presumably from him, has signed off on it too, we're putting tariffs on paper and cheese. I mean, come on, guys. Are we at war? If we are at war, cheese and paper ain't going to be the things that's going to solve this. Electricity, oil, and gas is what's going to solve it. And by the way, Jerry, that would then actually give us enough money, with the Americans paying those tariffs, to pay for some of the corporate welfare that Melanie Joly just announced. So, look, I'm kind of disappointed here. Actually, I'm really disappointed. I'm trying to be positive. I am a proud Canadian. I think we're doing okay, but this is just a really tepid, lukewarm, non-response to what I thought was war footing. And we're simply not there. And it's disappointing.
2: Last time we had a crisis like this, and it's not that long ago, so everybody remembers it, it was the pandemic. And the idea was a hurry-up announcement of billions of dollars that was going to get us through this. And the problems that were thrust on business was not the government's fault with the pandemic in place, but they came out with really no real plan and no concern.

0: turn. They were just throwing money at the problem. And it seems to me, here we are again, only a few years later, let's just throw money at the problem. Like, you know, is there a point where we could just bankrupt ourselves?
1: Yeah, absolutely. And look, I do feel for the people of Stelco and the people of Ford and the small businesses that support them, even the lunch counters that pay that take the workers in for lunches. Look, this is a huge ordeal for us. The automotive industry alone is 400,000 jobs in Ontario alone. Never mind the steel industry, and that's workers and support workers. Or we cannot afford 400,000 people leaving. And the deal that was on the table that apparently we were going to sign included a 15% tariff on our autos. Every auto CEO in Canada said, if there's a 15% tariff on autos, we close after the next model year. So look, we had to walk away from the table. Doug Ford is right to keep booze off the shelves at the LCBO. But where is our government in a response? You know, it's whiplash. Yesterday, I was feeling like we were on our front foot, that we were ready for this, that it was going to be painful, but we're all in it together. But what we found is, just like the pandemic, we're actually not all in it together. And the government is picking winners and losers. And I hope you're not right, Jerry, about this pandemic part two, that throwing money at the issues there, at the problems. The economy is still trying to recover from that. There are still closed storefronts today in every city across Canada. So the government can't, the only solution they seem to have is money. And I just, at some point, you know, to quote Thatcher, the problem with government spending, socialism, she says, is eventually you run out of other people's money to spend.
0: Well, that's
1: yeah.
0: what it feels like. And let's be honest here. When you put in place a 50% counter tariff, and that's what they've talked about, that means stuff coming into Canada is tariffed at 50%. And no matter how much money they throw around, in the end, who pays that? Taxpaying consumer. That's who pays it.
1: That's right. And look, I feel for all the small businesses out there. I really, really do. And some small businesses will go under, and some of them will get government funding, and some large businesses will get government funding too. But you're right that all of this costs money, and that money comes from you and me, Jerry. And those taxes, that means our taxes are not going down anytime soon. And to me, that's the biggest challenge with Canada, is we don't actually empower economically our citizens to make their own choices. The citizens have clearly voted against American booze. They've clearly voted against traveling to the U.S. No one has told us to stop traveling to the U.S. We've all decided collectively as Canadians to stop doing that. We can do collectively what our governments don't seem to be able to do right now, and that's get Donald Trump's attention. And make him feel a little bit of pain. So keep going, Canada. Our governments it's feeling like they've abdicated some responsibility here today.
0: All right. So you said that our negotiating team was right to walk away. How do you know that? Because I don't think I have any clear idea what went on at that negotiating table.
1: I agree. I agree with you. And I think, you know, some of the polls we've seen that say 75% of Canadians agree with Carney walking away from the table. That poll was taken before any information came out what was on the table. So it's really a poll on how many Canadians dislike Donald Trump. That's a good result on the poll, in my opinion. But you're right. We actually don't know. And as we read more and more, you know, we do learn a little bit more and more. And I do think, like, I'm not carping for the deal to be released. I think the Conservatives are strategically obtuse for keeping to pushing on that to see the text of the deal. I think that is a folly approach and a terrible strategy for the federal party. And I'll tell any federal member that the same thing to their face on this. It is a challenge in which I feel like if I have to believe one side or the other, with all things taken together, do I believe Mark Carney and the Canadian government's account, or do I believe Donald Trump and the Commerce Secretary's version of it? I'm going to believe the Canadian officials on this, right? I do believe that the Canadian officials have more integrity. I do believe that they pay attention to the facts more often. I think Mark Carney did do damage for himself on this particular issue because of how he handled the negotiations on the Gordie Howe Bridge. So I think there is reason for criticism of Carney on this. But when it boils down to it, when I saw some of the stuff for the deal, the 15% tariff on autos and the continued tariff on steel, even I said to my colleagues, there's no way Doug Ford is going to let bourbon back on the shelves with this deal. And turns out I was right. And I'm just Will Stewart watching what's going on here. It's pretty easy to see that Donald Trump and the folks in the United States on their side are not good negotiators and are not truthful negotiators. We've seen that around the world. So that's why I say he was right to walk away from the table.
0: All right, I'm going to summarize a rather long text message somebody sent in here. And if you send really, really long ones, that's what's going to happen. So be succinct. But this one basically says, Will, that you and I are idiots because we shouldn't find out what's going on in leaks, and we have to trust the government. Look, I people can believe me or not believe me, but I'd be a very happy guy if all of a sudden a trade agreement was put together that was, in fact, not in rhetoric, one of the best trade deals we've ever said. I would come on this show and do what I did when I thought Mark Carney made a great deal on the bridge, which is give him thumbs up, but I won't be fooled again, okay? I will not be fooled again. So if he comes out and he has a great agreement, that's fabulous. But right now, all we've got is a lot of posturing on both sides and a threat to spend billions of Canadian dollars in a COVID-like program, which was kind of a disaster.
1: Yeah, there's no question it was a disaster in the COVID spending. And by every metric, it was a complete and utter disaster. And I'm sorry to the guy that texted in that calling me an idiot. I think, I've been called worse by better people, I think. Trust your government. I mean, this government has proven to us that they're not entirely truthful with us. And the Gordie Howe Bridge is a perfect on-point example of Canadian-American relationships. Mark Carney made a strategic error there by not being truthful up front. And this is the difference between being a corporate CEO and boss and a parliamentary leader that has to deal with other folks, right? And that's where the transition has been hard for Mark Carney. He's a great speaker. He's got great ideas. He's got the best economic mind we have in Parliament right now. There's lots of great things to say about Mark Carney, but he is accustomed to being a CEO and a boss, not a prime minister and a parliamentary leader. And that is why we can't simply just trust the government. I trust Mark Carney more than I trust Donald Trump. And that's why I say I'm in this camp. But he did himself damage by being less than truthful on the Gordie Howe Bridge.
0: Right.
1: And as a result, Canadians are skeptical and have a right to be, frankly.
0: Will Stewart is the Senior Vice President of Enterprise Canada. They offer a full range of strategic communications and creative services. Thanks very much.
1: Thanks so much, Jerry. Talk again soon.
0: Yeah, coming up in the next segment, Bill Carroll will join me, and we'll see what his take is on it on News Talk 1010. It's 11:30, News Talk 1010, Time Saver Traffic.

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0: There is a collision eastbound 401, and the transfer is just by Warden. So express to collector transfers are completely blocked off because of this crash. So a minor bunch up because of it. 401 westbound looks slow through the 412. Another tie up just beyond the 404. South Parkway looks busy towards Lawrence. And there is still a closure of northbound Nielsen just beyond Ellesmere because of a crash. The intersection of Islington and Albion also off limits because of a collision. News Talk 1010 weather, 25 for the high today. A mix of sun and cloud. It will feel like 29 with the humidity. Right now, it's a mix of sun and cloud, 22, feeling like 26. 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Time saver traffic, I'm Tully Cohen. 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
1: Way back in 2010, I joined this radio station because I replaced Bill Carroll, who was on his way to Los Angeles. He's back, and he's now doing 9 to 10 a.m. here on News Talk 1010. So there's no reason for him to be tired. Bill Carroll, good morning.
13: You know, it would have been nice if it was harder to find a good replacement, but no, there you were. Just walking in. Nobody cared. Nobody gave a damn that I left. Thanks
1: you know
13: a
1: what,
13: lot, Jerry?
1: You know what? Before we get into hardcore here on what we just heard from the government, I have told people you made the nicest introduction of me onto a radio station I've ever received. And I don't know if you remember what you said, but I came in on that Friday and you brought me in on the last segment of the show and you said, as you know, I'm leaving and I'm going to Los Angeles to one of the top three radio stations in America, and you're going to be hearing from a guy who worked on the other two. That was so cool of you to say.
13: Well, the great news is by the time I was into my second or third year, we'd become the number one station in America. But then you were gone, so Yeah. That didn't help the other team.
1: All right.
13: So I was glad you pulled out. I was listening to you and I was watching on CTV News Channel. I don't know, it was CP24. It doesn't matter. But
1: yeah.
13: I was watching this press conference and you pulled away at the right time. You know, I was imagining, Jerry, there are people whose businesses are going to be directly impacted by these counter tariffs, right? They could lose their business. They're sitting on the edge of their seat. And these guys can't get past patting themselves on the back at what a great job they've done before. And they're at some roofing company that's been in business for 100 years. They keep referring to what a great job the union has done there and the company. And we're going to just get to the point. I don't know if the prime minister wasn't going to do it, just release the list. It's too important for them to. They're still messing around. Everybody taking their turn, patting each other on the backs. And the whole tone, they're all laughing and having a good time. Man, this is serious stuff for human beings who could lose their livelihood. So let's just get to it. Can we do that?
1: Well, how do you feel about, no, nobody's going to lose out, Bill, because we're going to spend bazillions of dollars just propping everybody up.
13: Yeah, you know, this is where it's going to come down to the basic competence of the Liberal government. We got to hope they do a better job of doling out this money. It was $7 billion or something, I think, is the fund to help protect Canadian businesses. I hope they do a better job than they did during COVID, right? They spent the last few years trying to claw back a whole lot of that money. They just opened up the bank book, right? They just wrote check after check after check without even examining to see how necessary they were. Everyone was taking advantage of it. It was awful. So I don't have a lot of confidence in their basic ability to handle this kind of stuff. They're great at politicking. They're great at stealing members of parliament from the other party. This is what they do really well. But right now, we need them to be good managers. And my confidence level, Jerry, is a little low.
1: All right. So Donald Trump the other day said big tariffs, but not until the new year. And we just heard in this announcement today that the Canadian tariffs could be as high as 50% counter tariffs, but not until September 8th. Do you think they're each just giving themselves more room and there's just a lot of scare tactic going on here?
13: Well, I think Donald Trump wants to wait till after the midterms are in because the tariffs that he was threatening are so damaging. I mean, to do that to the auto industry, you'll see it very quickly grind to a halt in both countries. So he knows that cars would become very expensive, rare to find. It'd be awful. It'd be like back in COVID, right? Remember that crisis where you couldn't buy a new car? You were paying a fortune for a used car. I got rid of a used car during COVID that I could not sell before because it had been in an accident, even though you couldn't see the damage. Couldn't get rid of it. And then I ended up getting $8,000 more than I paid for it 3 years earlier because of COVID. Like, you want to avoid that kind of madness. So I think that's what he's doing in that case. I think if the prime minister believes we can settle this thing, though, by the day after Labor Day, that's a little naive. You know, especially the rhetoric got so hot yesterday. It's going to take a while for people to cool off a little bit. I don't know if you saw it, but Doug Ford was on CNN a little while ago, taking a deep breath, a little more calm approach, saying it got to get back to the bargaining table. But no, I don't. We've got a little time. Who knows? But I'd be surprised if Canada's tactic was just, hey, let's wait till after Labor Day. I think they're just giving everyone a chance to take a deep breath and for businesses to get ready for it.
1: All right. Well, there were other speakers. You watched that, but you said I got out at the right time. Finance Minister Champagne and Industry Minister Jolie, but not the Prime Minister. Do you think he should have been there?
13: I think he should have been there, and I think he should have made the announcement. I think what he's probably trying to do, though, is he doesn't want to be the one on Fox News and CNN tonight with the video clips of him adding fuel to the fire. I think that's why. I mean, believe me, you watched some of it. You missed the part where whatever horn they kept blasting in the plant was going off and drowning out Patty Hajdu. Like, what are you even saying? No, it got ridiculous. So, you know, none of that stuff is going to show up on those big networks. And I think that's probably part of their tactics right now is to, okay, the prime minister stood up. Now he needs to step back and not get in Donald Trump's face before we change the name of all of the Great Lakes.
1: Yeah, well, okay. I don't know why Donald Trump does that kind of thing, because he has to be smart enough. I mean, people think he's a complete idiot. He isn't. He has to be smart enough to know that we aren't going to be changing the name of the lake. I mean, when that was brought up early this morning, and I was on a panel with Moore in the Morning, and John Moore asked me, you know, what I thought of that, and I said, look, nobody in America is running out these days to a fast food restaurant asking for some freedom fries. That whole thing just went away. So will this. Like, I don't even understand the point of it.
13: Yeah, I don't either. And, you know, I'd like to have a better list of all of these counter tariffs we're putting on. Honestly, Jerry, I'm a little torn about counter tariffs at this point. I'm all about standing up and fighting back. I think as a negotiating tactic, you got to answer a bully by pushing right back. But in the end, you don't get anything done unless both sides calm down and be reasonable. They have legitimate trade beefs with us. We have legitimate trade beefs with them. They've taken it to a whole new level since Donald Trump got elected that second time. And that's fine. So we've pushed back. But counter tariffs right now, I think that the Trump administration needs a victory. And I think they wanted this deal with Canada. I think Lutnick, the Commerce Secretary, got involved at the last minute. And that guy hates our country. And he takes Donald Trump to another level. You want to talk about bullies. It's Lutnick is the bully. But the way he talks to some of our leaders I've heard behind the scenes, whew, it gets really nasty and arrogant. So, but I want to know the details. For example, I know that I need a new smartphone. My battery now is lasting about 2 hours, and it's very glitchy. Smartphones are included here. But what does that mean? Almost every smartphone they sell in this country is built in Asia and comes directly to Canada. So is the tariff going to apply to that? If it's Apple and the brand is headquartered in the United States, do we pay the tariff on that? That kind of stuff matters because when you're talking about 25 to 50% tariffs, which is where most of the counter tariffs fall, that's a big jump in the price of, I mean, a phone already costs over $1,000. So that's a big, big dollar amount. So that's the kind of stuff that's actually going to matter as we dig into it and find out how smart and how targeted we've been. I know they were saying in this press conference that, you know, we want to encourage you to buy alternate Canadian products. So if you tariff every smartphone, and tariffs are a tax, if you tax every smartphone, we have to pay the tax, just like Americans have to pay the tariffs they put on our products. What's the Canadian alternative? Did anyone tell them BlackBerry's not making phones right now?
1: Okay, one more thing I want to try out on you with just a few moments left here, Bill. And that is maybe this is happening. Maybe Donald Trump knows that with an election, it's kind of the same thing with the municipal elections coming up here. People pay a lot more attention after Labor Day than they do before Labor Day. And so maybe what he wants to do, Trump, is get this thing past Labor Day, then all of a sudden magically announce, we've got a fantastic deal with Canada, and he looks better on November 3rd.
13: Yeah, because like you said, he's not a complete idiot. If he's an idiot, how do you explain Mark Carney losing out on the Gordie Howe Bridge? I mean, he cleaned our clocks on that one, but it also showed he knows the bridge needed to open. He knows, no matter what he says, that he needs a lot of things that Canada produces. And yes, he wants to collect tariffs. He'd like some of our industries, especially auto, to slowly move to the United States. But he knows it doesn't happen overnight. He knows it's expensive for American consumers. And he knows that's going to matter in the midterm elections. And that you can pass all the executive orders you want, but eventually you can't have Congress turning against you. So he knows what's at stake here. So maybe you're right. You know, maybe it's after Labor Day, we'll sit down, we'll get serious, we'll cut a deal. For every worker in both countries, I sure hope so.
1: Bill Carroll will join you again at 9 o'clock tomorrow morning, as he will every morning here. Thanks for this, Bill.
13: All right. See you later.
1: Let's hear from the Montreal Economics Institute on their thoughts on what just happened. Coming up, it's 11:46. News Talk 1010, Time Saver Traffic.
0: Still finding a problem on the 401 eastbound. The transfers through Warden, the express to collector transfers, are completely blocked off because of a collision. So a bit of a distraction and a tie-up just through there. Westbound 401, slight delay through the 412. Some more volume just beyond the Don Valley Parkway. Also, a maintenance crew set up now. Southbound 427 just by the 409. They're in the left lane. And the Don Valley Parkway looks busy now, both directions between Lawrence and the 401. News Talk 1010 weather. We've got 25 degrees for the high today, a mix of sun and cloud. It will feel more like 29 with the Humidex. Right now, 22, feeling like 26. 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I'm Tully Cohen. 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
1: Well, we just had a press conference from federal officials. It was not the prime minister who's supposed to be in charge of our trade negotiations. It was the finance minister, Champagne, and the industry minister, Joly. And they announced, by golly, we're doing a good job. We stood up for Canada after September 8th. We could have counter tariffs as high as 50%, but don't worry about it because we're going to spend a gazillion dollars, well, $7.5 billion. But then they threw out some under numbers and I couldn't tell. I'm not sure at this point. Was that an add-on to the $7.5 billion, or was it this is how the $7.5 billion is made up? But it sounded like a COVID-like throw money at the problem kind of solution they were putting forth. I always enjoy talking to representatives of the Montreal Economics Institute, and their VP of Communications is Renaud Brossard. Good morning.
2: Good morning.
1: What was your reaction to the press conference?
2: Honestly, I'm not surprised by what was announced by the finance minister. What Ottawa has been signaling is that it was going to do counter tariffs and it was going to spend a lot of money to, as they say, support businesses and workers. But unfortunately, this seems like the wrong call. I get the desire to match the U.S. tariff for tariff because it feels like, you know, they're harming us and we want to harm them back. The problem is with tariffs, with counter tariffs, we're not harming the U.S., we're harming ourselves. Tariffs are basically a tax. They're a tax on imports. There are products we need that come from the U.S. that better fit our needs. And every single time that we impose higher tariffs on goods coming from elsewhere, it's essentially a tax hike being passed on to everyday Canadian consumers and all the businesses that use those goods, whether it is to sell them or to transform them into other products.
1: All right, but there are a lot of people, I hear from them, who say, well, if we put in the counter tariffs and they put in their tariffs, but if we take the money we're collecting from the counter tariffs and turn that back to business, it's all a wash.
2: It's not exactly a wash. The problem is when we take that money out of businesses, we're taking it out of certain businesses and then giving it to every single business. So there's a lot of businesses that are actually going to have to pay for the cost of those tariffs, and that's not counting the individuals. You know, people like you and I, when we go to the grocery store, whether it is to buy seafood is now likely to face a tariff when it comes to the U.S. Well, that might increase the cost of seafood a little bit, whether it is because you're buying seafood from the U.S., which is going to be tariffed, or if you're buying seafood from Canada, which sees that, you know, its main competitor or one of its main competitors is going to be just a bit more expensive. It means that companies can afford to increase those prices, which unfortunately means that people like you and I end up having to pay for it. So it is not a wash. It is really taking money out of Canadians' pockets. Maybe some businesses are going to benefit from it. You know, the ones that do not have a tariff bill to pay but would be getting some of that support. But that is just not true. It wouldn't be a wash.
1: All right. Well, I got a really cynical text message while this was going on as the announcement was made of all that money. And it's cynical but legitimate based on what we saw happen during COVID. And that is, this person wrote to me and said, scammers have already heard that it's time to set up a fake Canadian company and start gathering that money in.
2: Well, it is certainly a risk. And, you know, that's sort of the signal that politicians are sending right now. It's, if you want to get easy money, this is one way to do it. And unfortunately, that there's a lot of people that are going to be hearing that signal. But at the end of the day, it's all of us that are going to be paying more. Now, it doesn't mean that we shouldn't respond. Look, I get it. As I said, I get the urge to fight back against the U.S., but the best way to fight back is not to get even, it's to get ahead, it's to make our economy stronger. And that's something that Ottawa could do. If Ottawa was looking to reduce taxes, look at some of the regulations that have been standing in the way of our prosperity, that would be a much better response. Because at least it wouldn't make our economy weaker. It would actually make us a lot stronger. And again, if you look at counter tariffs, their effect on the U.S. is going to be limited at best, and that's really the best-case scenario. In worst-case scenario, it's going to be nothing. But what is certain, what is absolutely certain, is that these tariffs are going to increase the amount of money that Canadians have to pay for everyday goods that they need.
1: All right, but I'm talking to Renaud Borsard. He's vice president of communications at the Montreal Economic Institute. And you look at this from an economics standpoint, and I try to do the same with having some economic training, at least. But you and I are losing. 70 to 75% of Canadians want us to hammer the United States as hard as we can with counter-terrorists.
2: And you're right. I mean, I've seen those numbers, but I think part of it can be explained that people are not sure exactly how do we fight back. And it seems that Trump is using those tariffs as a weapon against Canada. It's not so much a weapon against Canada as one against his own people. Again, the U.S. is shooting itself in the foot with this. I would expect that somebody like Prime Minister Carney that has that sort of economics training could look at different solutions instead of essentially shooting ourselves in the foot back despite the U.S. So that's something I would be hoping for. I think a good part of that number as well, you know, when we say that over 70% of people want to hit the U.S. back, it's really that they want to hit the U.S. back. They want to make sure that we can save face, we can negotiate from a position of strength, and the best way to do that is not by increasing taxes. It is really by seeing what we can do to make our economy much more competitive. Some of the best responses we've seen so far are what's happening in terms of unblocking pipeline projects so that we can export more and we can export to other markets. That's a very positive response. Some of the things we're seeing in terms of seaport development to increase our ability to trade, these are very positive responses. The free trade agreements are being negotiated with other countries. These are all positive responses. That what we're doing in interprovincial trade, if it ever ends up happening, that's a positive response as well. And there's much more we can do. It's look at our regulations, look at our tax system. These are all options that are still on the table where we can do something. But again, increasing taxes, taking more money out of Canadians' pockets, that's not going to help anybody. The other part is some of those tariffs, you know, on metal products. There are metal products that are imported from Canada to the U.S., which are subject to tariffs once. Then they're being transformed in the U.S. into products that we don't make in Canada, exported back into Canada, so being tariffed twice, and then being transformed into a final consumer good. This is not helping the businesses in Canada that rely on these inputs that we don't do domestically. It's also not helping the consumer that's going to end up buying those goods, whether it's a consumer in Canada or abroad. If it's abroad, it means that maybe Canadian products are going to be less competitive because of these tariffs.
1: Well, I hope for the day that more Americans catch on that what Trump is doing is going to damage them fiscally, because, you know, people tend to look out for number one, and some of the people who may be supporting Trump would turn on him pretty quickly if they suddenly decide that their food budget's being strained. But I'm sure we'll talk again. Renaud Borsard is VP of Communications at the Montreal Economic Institute. Thanks very much.
2: Thanks so much for having me.
1: So much more to say through the day, and you'll have it here on News Talk 1010. The Vashi Capella Show is next.
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9: I'm Heather Seaman with breaking news on Canada's counter-tariff plan against the United States. The federal government is upping tariffs on American steel and aluminum products from 25 to 50% in retaliation for the United States imposing tariffs over the weekend on nearly $28 billion of Canadian goods. Ottawa will also impose 50% tariffs on clothing and apparel and levy a 25% tariff on a appliances, dairy products, seafood, and certain steel and aluminum derivative products. Here's Finance Minister François-Philippe Champagne at a news conference in Ottawa just moments ago.
3: For each product, our tariff would match the American tariff on the same type of Canadian good.
9: Officials who briefed reporters on the product list say Canada selected products from the Canadian industries most impacted by the U.S. tariffs to protect their market share. The counter-tariffs are set to kick in on September 8th. More on Ottawa's counter-tariff plans and Donald Trump taking another jab at Canada. Details on these stories and more coming up, but first, here's time saver traffic.
10: Eastbound side of the 401 just through Renfort, there's a stall. The left lane is blocked off. Eastbound on the 401, the transfers just by Warden still blocked because of a collision. The 401 westbound, thankfully, no issue at all. Southbound 427 just approaching the 409. There's a maintenance crew in the left lane. Also a closure of Albion and Islington. That's because of a collision. 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Time saver traffic. I'm Tali Ko and your next update at 12:15 on News Talk 1010 Toronto.
9: Here's more from Canada's finance minister moments ago on matching the dollar amount of U.S. tariffs.
3: Canada's counter tariffs are designed primarily to provide protection for Canadian industry impacted by U.S. tariffs and allow them to compete against U.S. products in the Canadian market. It's all about fairness. It's all about level playing field. It's all about supporting Canadian workers and Canadian businesses.
9: Stay tuned for more coverage of Ottawa's counter-tariff plans on the Vashi Capello show right after this newscast until 2 p.m. In other news, a more subdued Premier Doug Ford appeared on CNN today, a day after hurling insults at the U.S. president in a tit-for-tat that made headlines yesterday and after saying the U.S. needs to feel the pain in response to Trump's tariff escalation. Here's a toned-down Doug Ford.
11: Things got a little heated. It got a little personal yesterday between the president and myself. But I want to make a deal, a good deal for the American people, a good deal for the Canadians. And we're the two greatest countries in the world. We're each other's number one customer. And it's time to get back to the table and let's negotiate a fair deal because it's hurting the U.S. It's hurting Canada.
9: Ford shared some colorful language directed at the president yesterday on News Talk 1010 and again at a news conference in Hamilton after the president threatened further tariffs on the auto and steel sectors that could come into effect on January 1st. Well, President Donald Trump taking another dig at Canada in a post on social media today. Trump says the U.S. does not expect to continue doing business with Ontario much longer, adding that the U.S. is now seriously considering renaming Lake Ontario to Lake America. This all comes after his very public feud with Premier Doug Ford yesterday. We spoke to Torontonians along the waterfront for their take on this latest jab by Trump.
12: You can only take President Trump so seriously in any way, shape, or form. I think it's laughable. But it's worth clicks, and people will think it's worth a lot of conversation, and it's another thing to kind of laugh at them about.
13: It's not going to happen. I mean, we have a good prime minister that is always defending everything that in America people are talking about. Trump, right? So I think we're okay. It's just a joke.
9: You can tap into breaking news anywhere. 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
14: A nice day for us. Mix of sun and cloud with a high near 25 degrees, feeling more like 29. And tonight we're going to be partly cloudy with an overnight low of 15. It'll be a mainly sunny day tomorrow, 26 for the high, Humidex 31. Going to watch for a few showers overnight and then possibly during the day Thursday, but there will be some sun in the mix as well. Pleasant conditions on tap for Friday, Saturday, and Sunday with temperatures near normal or slightly below seasonal. From the CTV Weather Center, I'm Lindsay Morrison.
9: Right now, mainly sunny and 22 degrees. I'm Heather Seaman on News Talk 1010.

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1: Hi, everyone. Welcome to the show. I'm Graham Richardson, sitting in for Vashi, who is on assignment in Toronto at CTV National News. Hope you're having a good day. Lots of news happening, of course. The tariff list on the Canadian side is out. The finance minister and other ministers continue to speak to reporters about why they're doing what they're doing. We've got details on that. Let's quickly listen in to the finance minister now, speaking to reporters in the Ottawa area.

0: might have to adjust after September 8th, if in fact they come in. And considering the tone from the White House today, things are not moving in the right direction in terms of reconciling or getting back to the table, at least not right now. Full details coming up now on The Rundown.
1: The Rundown.
0: Okay, I mentioned 15, 25, and 50% tariffs on steel, dairy, appliances, agricultural equipment, pulp and paper, and electronics. This is in response to the American tariffs. I just want to make sure everybody's clear, because in the media and even politicians, we sort of throw around these terms, assuming that everybody understands what the heck we're talking about. Essentially, what Canada has done is retaliate against the Americans. The Americans have placed these tariffs on us. This is the dollar-for-dollar response. So these are on American goods coming in. 50% tariffs on smartphones and video game consoles. So let me repeat that. If your smartphone is up for renewal in the next little while, and there's no resolution, as of September 8th, I've got an iPhone in my hand, made in, you know, it's an American product being targeted by Canada. If whatever the dollar figure your carrier puts on it when you have your plan, add 50% tariff to that. That's a significant, significant thing. Same with things like cosmetics, makeup and other cosmetics. I think we're going to learn lots about how much we're importing from America as we see the prices rise. And this is just for consumers when you think about it. The people who export to the United States, those targeted industries on their side, they are already really feeling the pinch. If you get a chance, take a look at John Venevalli Rao's story from last night on CTV National News. Artists, small-time artists, just single people doing paintings and selling them on the internet. He had one woman who has a new $236 charge to her customer in the United States strictly on a tariff that kicked in at midnight when talks fell apart. Here is the finance minister, François-Philippe Champagne, earlier this morning in Ottawa, talking about what the Canadian government is doing.
2: Canada must respond, and today we are, in a proportionate, targeted, and strategic way. Today I'm announcing that Canada will match the United States tariffs dollar for dollar, rate for rate. Effective September 8, Canada will impose counter tariffs of up to 15, 25, or 50% on 27.6 billion in imports from the United States of America.
0: And you heard him live there just a few moments ago, the government also announcing another $7.5 billion relief package for tariff-hit industries. That includes expanded access to EI and training programs. Also, they're loosening up how businesses can borrow money, and some emergency funds that we will speak with later on in the program, CTV's Mike Lukatour, about some of the details there. Okay, to the American side, it has not been quiet on Truth Social today. Far from it. It's all Canada all the time. About 7 o'clock this morning from Trump. The United States is giving serious consideration to changing the name of Lake Ontario to Lake America, in that we don't expect to be doing much business with Ontario any longer. Thank you for your attention to this matter. Responding, American President Donald Trump responding to the notion that their negotiation suggested that they would impede the protection of the French culture and the French language, as Mark Carney has suggested. Trump putting out on Truth Social, "I'd never interfere with the Canadians speaking French. In fact, I've never even thought of doing such a stupid thing. This lie was made up by a weak and ineffective prime minister in an attempt to gain political support, which he has totally lost from the people of Quebec. I love French Canadians." Riddled with inaccuracies there. I'm not saying that everybody loves Mr. Carney in Quebec, but the notion that he has lost support in Quebec likely comes from that public poll that was out a couple of weeks ago showing a shift away from Liberals, a significant one. But Mr. Carney's numbers personally remain extraordinarily high in Quebec, as they do around the country. And generally speaking, and I don't want to get too much into it, one side in this debate, one government, is consistently misleading as part

0: part of their strategy every single day from the beginning of his administration on. And the other side, although they are politicians, I don't think it is a fair characterization to say the Canadian government is repeatedly lying to Canadians. Are there problems with their communications? Yes. Do they shade certain? Do they spin things? Yes. It's more of a conventional political communications. Look, Mr. Trump's way of operating is breaking all molds in terms of what he is willing to say and when and how. I'll leave it there. I don't need to get into it. We'll leave that to Doug Ford and others and his opponents in the United States. But there is a pattern here. It continues, that pattern. Canada's been ripping off the USA for decades. They've been charging our farmers 400% tariffs and more. That's not true. They've driven many wonderful U.S. companies out of business. For 10 years, they wouldn't certify Gulfstream jets until I got involved. They wanted 100% of the market for Gulfstream's Canadian competitor. Anyway, and he put out a picture calling Lake Ontario Lake America and an American flag over Toronto. So here it is. Here it goes. Some significant reporting and advancement from the New York Times today, and we will have their bureau chief, Tina, on. In particular, how this all fell apart and the deal, what was the deal breaker? The Canadians say that the Americans at the table were treading into Canadian sovereignty. The Americans call that a lie. The New York Times, talking to sources on both sides of the border, this is a quote from the Times story today. The Canadians also pressed the United States for a level of certainty that the deal would not be scrapped overnight by the Trump administration, but the United States maintained that it would retain the power to change tariff policy against Canada at any time, irrespective of the agreement, officials said. Mr. Carney would say in his seething Saturday address to Canadians, sometimes the United States signature is written in pencil. Here is that clip from Carney on Saturday morning.
1: Our government understood before many that America would transform all of its commercial relationships, that it would put a series of tariffs on its closest allies and use economic integration as a weapon. We recognize that sometimes its signature was written in pencil.
0: When I heard that, I said, he has never spoken about the Americans like that in public. We will talk to Matina Sivas-Gridnoff, the bureau chief for the New York Times, later on in the program. Stay with us. I'm Graham Richardson in for Vashi.
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3: Well, still pretty busy on the eastbound lanes of the 401 starting from the 410 in the collectors. Out to approaching Renforth, we're dealing with some problems in the left lane that cleared. Unfortunately, collision cleanup continues eastbound the 401. This is in the transfers through Ward, and they've blocked the transfer lanes because of this collision. It's impacting the express, which is slow from well before the Don Valley Parkway. If you're headed towards the westbound lanes of the 401, slow from the DVP, quickly clears up once you pass about Bayview. Southbound 44 DVP still delays from Shepherd to Winford. Northbound getting busier now, approaching Eglinton all the way up towards the 401 and off the major routes in Etobicoke. Collision on Islington and Albion, that intersection is blocked. News Talk 1010 weather for your day today. A mix of sun and cloud. Highs for today reaching 25. The humidex of 29 degrees. Right now we're currently sitting at 22 degrees under the sun. It feels like 26. Are you planning to dig? 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
0: Welcome back. I'm Graham Richardson in for Vashi, who is on assignment in Toronto. Glad you're with us. We are watching Canada respond to America's tariffs by bringing in their own tariffs. CTV's Michael Serapio has been following this for us, and he's off the air for 2 seconds and back on the air again. Michael, thanks for joining us.
23: Happy to be here, Graham.
0: What strikes you with this list? I'm thinking to myself about my family's cell phones. If this kicks in, a 50% tariff certainly has my attention.
23: Yeah, you know, it really drives home the fact that even though these tariffs are zeroed in on American firms, because ultimately they'll be paying the price, we too will be paying the price, because it means then, you know, our consumer products will be that much more expensive. So that is what strikes me, because we've heard time and again, tariffs hurt consumers. And this might be a very big example when we're talking about 50%, because, you know, we were talking about in the newsroom, if you're looking for a cell phone that's $1,100, you'll be paying over $1,600 for that with a 50% tariff. And jokingly, but seriously, you know, some people like me would not have a career without makeup.
0: Yeah, I'm the same way.
23: That's on the list.
0: Makeup's on the list as well. Tell me, you watched this in and out. Overall, I mean, there were a lot of ministers talking for a long time today, and you've watched politicians for a long time. It seems to me they're trying to have a united front here, the most senior ministers involved, and send the signal that they're united. I wonder about, that's all great on day two or day one when the tariffs haven't kicked in, but, you know, I'm wondering if this thing drags on for 3, 4, or 5 months or even longer, what that's going to look like.
23: Yeah, and I think that's a really good point, right? Because I was talking to a former trade representative a couple of weekends ago, and he was basically saying, listen, the elbows up strategy sounds great. And without a doubt, Canadians have been insulted. When you hear the Prime Minister say that the U.S. negotiators treat Canadian firms as if they were subsidiaries and as if, you know, our desire for Canadians to flourish is secondary to American desires for their country to flourish. It touches that part of you that is proud of your country and wants to defend your country. So that's all understandable. But, you know, this trade rep was saying this elbows up sounds good in the short term. But once the pain is start being felt, you know, by consumers who are shopping for products, for companies who are having to deal with the U.S. tariffs, the Canadians may change their tune very quickly. And to your point then, I don't think it's a huge surprise that we heard, you know, Team Canada referenced more than once when the ministers are speaking, because from their perspective, they walked away from the table because they, you know, I'm paraphrasing the finance minister here. They had a choice to either roll over for the Americans or choose Canada. They chose Canada. Yeah. So that language is very targeted. That language is very purposeful. And part of that is because they have to justify walking away from the table. The other part is they do need a unified public in order to withstand any kind of, you know, if we're using the term trade war, any war requires public sentiment. And that is what they're rallying right now.
0: Well, and, you know, Mr. Carney's ratings as prime minister are very high, likely higher after what he did here. The other thing, let's get specific before I have to let you go. Immediately on Saturday morning when he made that comment about their signature being in pencil, that caught my attention because Mr. Carney does not mock Americans in public, does not go that sharp. And the New York Times confirming what had been said on the Canadian side essentially today, that the Americans wanted the ability to sign this thing but change the tariff rate at any point. So then that's like buying a car or leasing a car and having a floating rate based on the whims of the person you're buying it from. That's not a deal. I don't know how any country would be able to sign something like that.
23: Yeah, and we heard that from Mark Carney, right? He said no prime minister could sign what was on the table. And so for him to express that much emotion, you know, it did betray, I think, a level of, I don't know, call it frustration, call it anger, call it, you know, indignation. It was there. It was markedly different, even by the very fact that we were talking about a 45-minute speech before he took questions on Saturday. But it is, I'll add to that, though, you know, it's more than just the floating rate. Let's remember, this was a deal to try to alleviate, you know, concerns that Donald Trump had raised. This was not even the greater CUSMA deal.
0: Right.
23: So if Canada had signed on, and we heard, you know, and again, I'm kind of referencing what we've heard over the last few days from government officials, ultimately what we would have been signing on to was to make permanent a substandard kind of standing up against the United States. And yep. So I don't think any Canadian would be happy with that.
0: And more of the same. Like, take the rhetoric out from Doug Ford, who was on CNN today, and the back and forth and the tit for tat and all that sort of stuff. But he's right in that it would never end, because that's the pattern with this government, the American government. It would never end. They'd keep coming at us for a variety of things. And at some point, someone's got to say no. So it seems like it's Canada.
23: Well, and again, like, I mean, if you don't want to your starting point of negotiations cannot be standing in a 6-foot hole that you dug for yourself and agreed to.
0: Yeah. Michael Serapio from CTV News. He's got to go back on television. Appreciate your time. Thanks, Mike.
23: Not a problem, Greg. You're welcome.
0: Okay. We'll talk in a bit. That's Michael Serapio. It is emotional too, right? Like I see, and the other thing that is so striking, I do not spend a lot of time on X, Twitter. But I can tell when people are on there, people who are there all the time, and the way the vortex of social media on politics and when something is this high profile takes hold, and it alters perceptions of reality. You know, I see Canadians on there and other spaces saying, good on Trump, you know, waking Canada up, and it's Canada's fault. Like, let's just stick with the facts here. Trump's deal, he signed it with Trudeau. He wanted to change it. He's forcing all of this. Trump's, what Canada walked away from was a Trump-imposed deadline and a Trump-imposed extra tariff. And I've often said, you know, if it was like, look, the trade issues are massive and the tariff issues are massive for our businesses, our families, our workers, our companies. But if it had just been that, trade, and making it a policy and rolling it out in a way that respected Canadian sovereignty and didn't do ridiculous things like he's doing today and insulting our leaders and saying we didn't exist as a country and saying that the border was flexible. Like, if you took all of that out, we could actually have an adult discussion about writing things in a trade relationship. The problem that he doesn't clearly understand or care about is that he has touched something that we will never forget. That's the thing. Like we will never forget this. And I know we're smaller. I know I travel to the United States for work now, and it's not like Canada is top of mind. It is for the last few days. But we will never forget the way he and his administration and his underlings have treated us. And that's going to be a huge problem going forward for the relationship, both the American and the Canadian side. You know, I don't think it's not going to get fixed by a midterm change. It's not going to get fixed by a Democratic president coming in, because he has gone scorched earth on his friends and not so much on traditional American enemies. That's just the truth. There's evidence all over the place of it. When we come back, we're going to talk about Media and Digital and Online Streaming Act. The president and CEO of the Canadian Media Producers Association will join us. How did this fit into all of that? And even myself covering it, it's difficult to track the various issues that were hot at the table, why they were hot, and where they stand now. This is one of them. The Americans looking at this saying, we don't like this law. In normal times, too bad. You know, like, we're a sovereign country. It appears these folks think that doesn't matter anymore. That doesn't matter anymore. We'll see where it lands. I'm Graham Richardson, in for Vashi. Stay with us.
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3: Well, it has been quite the busy afternoon, and we still are dealing with problems on the eastbound 41. No access to the transfers through Warren and all lanes. They're blocked in the transfers following a collision that happened before the noon hour. So it is pretty backed up from well before the DVP 404. The westbound 4 and on ramp from Mississauga Road North. The right lane of that ramp still occupied following a stalled vehicle. Traveling and making your way towards the QEW. Bit busy on the Toronto bound side through Mississauga. Haven't spotted any issues. And then on to the Gardner, still a little bit slow over the Humbers. You head into downtown. That last check off the major routes, a collision on Islington was blocked at Albion. News Talk 1010 weather for your day today. We'll see a mix of sun and cloud. It's going to be warm today. Highs of 25 with a humidex of 29. Right now, the sun is shining. We're sitting at 22. 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
1: Welcome back. I'm Graham Richardson in for Vashi, who is on assignment in Toronto. You can watch her tonight on CTV National News. She's sitting in for Omar Sachedina. If you have, there's been a flurry of issues and news about what's in. Now we've got matching Canadian tariffs on American goods coming in as Canadian goods are tariffed by the Americans on steel and other things. In the midst of this are the cultural industries, and one of the telling walk away moments for the Canadian team on Friday night apparently was a notion that they were attempting, the Americans, to influence or not to respect the French language and the French culture as it relates to streaming services. That to me seems like the Primes, the Netflixes, all of those American streaming services that millions of Canadians use. Reynolds Mastin is the president and CEO of the Canadian Media Producers Association. Reynolds, thanks for joining us. Appreciate it.
2: Thank you, Graham.
1: What does this mean that this thing has fallen apart? You talk about the fact that perhaps there's an opportunity here. Can you explain that to people who haven't been following it closely?
2: Well, first of all, Graham, we were very proud of our government on Friday night. They were under enormous pressure. It was the 11th hour of negotiations, but they drew a line in the sand when it came to defending Canada's cultural sovereignty. And I was in a past life a former labor negotiator, so I have mm-hmm. some sense of what it feels like when that clock is ticking and you feel this incredible pressure to get a deal done by the deadline.
1: You've got the President of the United States saying there is a deal, celebrating saying
2: exactly.
1: We're moving on. You know?
2: Exactly. And it can sometimes create this psychology of sort of chasing the deal. Mm-hmm. And so notwithstanding all of that pressure and these last minute demands that were made, including when it came to Canadian culture and Canadian cultural sovereignty, our negotiating team had the courage to walk from the table. And mm-hmm. I think all Canadians should be proud of that.
1: Why is it so important for Canadian media producers that they did that? What is at stake for you?
2: What's at stake is whether Canadians get to control and decide what stories they tell and whether they even have access to Canadian stories on screens in the future. So what was at stake here was, based on the reports we've seen and heard, is the U.S. negotiating team at the 11th hour essentially wanted our government to undo the Online Streaming Act. And that's a piece of legislation that was brought in a few years ago to basically ensure that in the digital space, because we all now stream content, it's mm-hmm. not through the TV antennas anymore, mm-hmm. That Canadian stories still have shelf space and still continue to get made through having streamers like Netflix and Amazon, those streamers that you mentioned, commission Canadian stories and ensure that they're discoverable on their platforms.
1: Somebody mentioned then, today they do that in Europe. This is not a uniquely Canadian thing, right?
2: It is far from uniquely Canadian. They do that in Europe. And in fact, right at the end of the year, the Australians also brought in legislation with similar requirements.
1: So this is the American behemoth that we all love. Right? Like the American creative industry has made some amazing movies, amazing television shows. But it can't just be that, because on our side, it's been an incredible run too in the digital space. Like we've got amazing stories and shows to tell, shows to revel in ourselves. And the suggestion was that let's just take Netflix. And we don't know if this was at the table. The suggestion was that Netflix would not have a requirement to, for instance, get into the algorithm Canadian content, French Canadian content, which was just a non-starter for the negotiators.
2: It was, because, you know, it's a little bit like when you walk into a grocery store. You know, there are lots of studies that show that if you put a product on a display at the end of an aisle, even if it's not on sale, people are more prone to buy it just because it's got a nice display and you're drawing people's attention to it, right?
1: Of course.
2: And the reverse is also true. You could have the best product in the world, but if you put it on a shelf that's too high at the back of the store, chances are not many people are going to purchase it, no matter how great it is. So what was partly at stake here was ensuring that, you know, when you go onto Netflix or you go onto Amazon and you get that homepage, that there are also Canadian choices of shows that you can watch on top of all the other great content that these services provide and that we all love.
1: Are you saying because it all broke down, maybe the streamers will start to talk again about this? Or do I?
2: Well, that's our hope. Because we don't think it makes sense for something like this to find itself the subject of these kinds of high-stakes trade negotiations if there is a way of moving forward together in a more constructive and collaborative way. And so one of the things that, you know, we've been saying on behalf of the Canadian production industry is, you know, let's sit down and have a dialogue, you know, with Netflix, with Amazon, with those big global streamers about how we can ensure that Canadians have access to great Canadian stories in a way that also is aligned with, you know, the commercial objectives of these companies. You know, these are for-profit companies. We totally get that. And we want to partner with them in a way that makes sense for everyone. But at the same time, you know, they are guests here in Canada and they need to play by Canadian rules just like everyone else.
1: Can I get you to take off your hat and put on your negotiator hat in those
2: sure.
1: rooms? What's it like? Like, I mean, I spoke to some of the people involved in the original renegotiation of NAFTA, and you can imagine what Trump 1 was like. What do you think this was like inside that negotiating room in the final hours?
2: I think it would have been excruciating, quite mm-hmm. honestly, Graham, mm-hmm. the pressure, right? Because it's not just the deadline. It's the fact that, you know, for days and days and days, they have been negotiating with the other side. And so this takes on a certain momentum, and you're doing your utmost on behalf of the entire country to reach some kind of fair and reasonable arrangement with, you know, the biggest economic superpower the world has ever seen. Like, this is a daunting, epic challenge.
1: Mm-hmm.
2: And of course, we all know that the tariffs were going to come into place at 12:01 a.m. on Saturday if a deal wasn't done. And, you know, there was also the risk of other forms of retaliation happening afterwards, right? So it's in that vortex of all of this uncertainty that our negotiating team and the Prime Minister and Cabinet, they had to navigate all of this. And so it truly was an incredibly courageous decision to walk from the table, and clearly the right one, because we've seen all the details that have come out. And had they agreed to a deal at the 11th hour, it would have been a bad deal for Canada.
1: Well, and not to get too into it, but the notion that they could just change the tariff whenever they wanted,
2: yes.
1: like, what is that? That's not it. Like, that's like you're buying a house or buying a car, and it's like a floating price, and it's at the whim of the person you're buying it from. Like, nobody would ever agree to that.
2: 100%. And, you know, it's actually one of the reasons why preserving the Online Streaming Act is so important, because it basically provides a baseline set of rules that everyone abides by, and that provides predictability and stability and certainty for everyone, including the global streamers, once those rules are in place. If you don't have that, it's a complete free-for-all, and we see what that looks like.
1: Reynolds Mastin, President and CEO of Canadian Media Producers Association, appreciate your time today. Thanks for joining us.
2: Thank you so much, Graham.
1: All right. Lots going on. You see how Reynolds talked about rules, stability, things that people can count on. As the President of the United States publicly says he wants to rename Lake Ontario Lake America. Like, honestly, we're going to take a bit of a break from trade. Just a bit today. It's a big day. And we've got John Klotzen, our certified financial planner, to talk about getting back to school on a budget and things you can do to lessen the pinch in September. Like, used to be, you know, back in my day, back in the 70s, you'd go to Thrifties and get a new pair of jeans. Whoa, dating myself, Thrifties. It's a lot more now. It's a lot more now. It's a lot more money. There's all sorts of things going on. What about the RESPs? When we come back, I'm Graham Richardson in for Vashi Capellos on this Tuesday. Glad you're here. Stay with us.
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3: Well, it has been quite the busy afternoon, and we still are dealing with problems on the eastbound 41. No accident to the transfers. You're warning all lanes there blocked in the transfers following a collision that happened before the noon hour. So it is pretty backed up from well before the DVP 404, the westbound 4 and on ramp from Mississauga Road North. The right lane of that ramp still occupied following a stalled vehicle. Traveling and making your way towards the QEW. A bit busy on the Toronto bound side through Mississauga. Haven't spotted any issues, and then on to the Gardner, still a little bit slow over the Humber as you head into downtown. Last check off the major routes. A collision on Islington was blocked at Albion. News Talk 1010 weather for your day today. We'll see a mix of sun and cloud. It's going to be warm today. Highs of 25 with a humidex of 29. Right now, the sun is shining. We're sitting at 22. 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
13: Get out ahead of the downturn. Now, they'd worked with a friend in real estate, but after a month on the market with zero showings, no results, and more listings popping up every day, reality started to sink in. Jessica and James knew they couldn't afford to wait and take any chances, so they called Frank Leo and Associates, the number one REMAX team in the GTA, serving clients all over Ontario. 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
1: Welcome back. I'm Graham Richardson in for Vashi. We are on our trade break for this segment. It is time for Money Talk.
0: Now, Money Talk. Money!
1: According to a recent analysis of the Retail Council of Canada, back-to-school is a more than $4.5 billion market in Canada, driven by 6 million K-12 students, costing households $600 to $750 per child. It's up 25% over the last 12 years. Those are the stats. It's like everything else, getting more expensive. 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Hi, John.
2: Hi, Graham. Always nice to be here.
1: Thanks for being here. And you're no pressure, but you're a Trump break. You're a tariff break today.
3: Good.
1: Actually,
3: okay.
1: Though, you know, paper supplies are on the Canadian list. Parents should know that. You know, anyway, we don't need to get into that. But how can people prepare for this? And is there a way to cut? I'm assuming you're going to suggest there is a way to keep things reasonable at back to school times.
2: Absolutely. You know, by the way, it's hard to believe the summer's almost over. I mean, I stepped outside this morning. I felt a little chill in the air. I'm sure you felt the same. A little bit of fall.
1: Yeah.
2: And I think, you know, for families, you know, the return to school, it's exciting, but also comes with that big bill, right? And it's a bunch of expenses. They pile up and, you know, clothing, shoes, backpacks, technology, school supplies, lunches, all that stuff. And if the kid's going away to university, you know, perhaps residence or deposit for tuition. And this is the thing, Graham, each item looks manageable, but together it can hit your credit card pretty hard.
1: Mm-hmm.
2: And, you know, we've all had a lot of expenses in the summer. You know, maybe the kids go away or, you know, camps, traveling. So a lot of people feel unprepared. So I think, Graham, my message is really simple. Like, do not shop first and calculate later. You know, this is where the whole budgeting comes in. Decide what your family can spend, build the list, and then shop the number. And I think between you and I, the goal is not to make the first day of school perfect.
1: Right.
2: It's to start the year out without compiling a huge debt that follows you all the way till, you know, the end of the year kind of thing.
1: Yeah. And because as a parent, you know, that feeling, right? Oh, it's back to school. We got to get serious again. There's no more camps, no more lying around. So let's go to the mall or let's go to Amazon or whatever it is. And wrong way to do it. Think about what you need. Think about whether they really do need the sneakers or the new, you know, laptop if it's of a certain age or whatever, right? And then make your choices based on that.
2: Agreed. Like, I almost suggest like a five-step approach. So the first thing I think a parent should do is take inventory. You go into the closets, look what's there, see if you have any last year's supplies. You know, do you have to get the kid a new knapsack or can you wash the old one? And, you know, also look at what's essential and what's, you know, what's needed. You know, you might need new running shoes, but you need the premium pair. And I always feel, Graham, you got to set a dollar limit and compare prices and always set a little bit aside for that contingency, because the school may come along and say, hey, we're in this year, you know, we're taking them on a school trip to the aquarium or whatever. And, you know, we need some extra dough. And I also feel there's the opportunity to overspend, and you've alluded to this, right? Clothing, you know, that's where people really spend a lot of money, and technology. And I always say, you know, kids kind of, you know, grow, and you might not want to have the full wardrobe for the year, you know, assess as the weather changes. And technology, that's a big one. Does your kid need the most expensive computer out there, or will something, you know, perhaps a drop down list item, will that make sense? And, you know, Graham, we all get sort of alluded into these sales. I see them all the time. You talked about Amazon, you know, 30% off here.
1: Yeah, gotta do it, right?
2: Yeah, but do you do it? Because remember, 30% off is 70% on maybe something you don't need to spend.
1: Yeah. So, I mean, I speak from experience too. There's that guilt factor, like in your mind, especially when the kids are younger, right? Like, oh, you know, he's got a rip in his jeans from last year. I'm going to look like a bad parent. You know, I better make sure he's got. And look, there is a sense of renewal in September, right? So it can be fun. You can do that, but you don't have to do all new all the time.
2: Well, that's it. And I think you should acknowledge the peer pressure. Like, there's some kids who are going to have nicer stuff than your kids. But I think if you acknowledge it, you kind of set your kid up and say, hey, look, you know, here's an amount of money you can spend for whatever you want. And maybe if you want to get the more expensive pair, maybe, you know, get a paper route, or what, maybe that's the wrong word to say, maybe get a part-time job or something to pay for it.
1: Yeah,
2: I think that's it. And also, I think we want to turn this into an opportunity to make it an education. So I think kids should be involved kind of in the whole budgeting of this without kind of being made to feel guilty or feel the parents' angst about money. You know, have the kid make a choice. Do you want, which knapsack do you want? And for a teenager, maybe set a budget and say, you know, if you get the really expensive shoes, you have less money to spend on clothes or whatever. Yeah. And I think there's an opportunity, and you also have the opportunity to teach your kids about needs versus wants.
1: Yeah.
2: That's a big deal, because as a financial planner, that's what we talk about all the time. It comes into retirement planning, anything where you can sort of decide, do I really need it or do I want it?
1: Yeah.
2: And then, you know, the whole thing of delaying gratification. So these are just some tips. And the other thing that I think is, you know, here's something that I think about. So if you actually do a budget and you say it's $1,200 to get the kid or child set up for the year, what if you said, okay, I'm going to learn from this. It's $1,200, so I'm going to put $100 aside every single month for next year, such that when next year comes along, I'm not suddenly reaching for, as you say, the credit card.
1: Yeah.
2: You know.
1: And I will say, too, you know, like, whether it's this or just a shout out to your industry, I think a lot of people are reluctant to talk to a financial planner because they think they're going to be told how they're doing everything wrong. You know, my kids were young. We were both working. You know, our debt was high, you know, all that stuff.
2: Yeah.
1: And I felt the same thing. My financial planner said, you guys are actually doing quite well. And here's where we can adjust here and adjust here and keep doing that, maybe scale back on that. It was so helpful, peace of mind.
2: That's so good.
1: You know, and this is a mini version of that. Like what you're talking about is prepare for next year through the year. You know, in the news, we always used to run stories, and we still do, right? You've got to have an emergency fund. You've got to make sure you pay more of your mortgage. You've got to put away to your RSPs. You've got to save for your retirement. You can't do it all. You can't do it all. You've got choices, you know? It always bothered me when we put those stories on the news about telling people, well, you've got to have 3x gross salary in your bank account.
2: Right.
1: Yeah, good luck. It's 2026, right?
2: So exactly.
1: You know, and people feel guilty, right? I don't have that, and my credit card, I carry a balance. But a lot of it is small things like this and planning.
2: Exactly. No, that's great. It sounds like you had some great advice. And, you know, I feel the client gets, the client does the heavy lifting. If the advisor comes along and they're just sort of saying, hey, you've done the heavy lifting, you've worked hard, you've put your money aside, now they tweak it. And I think that's great advice. Not to, you know, why put someone down if especially if they've got the great foundation, as you were alluding to.
1: John Klotz, always great to have you on. Thanks so much for this.
2: Thanks, Graham. Have a great day.
1: You too. That's John Klotz, certified financial planner with some back to school tips. We didn't talk about funding RESPs. That's another one that he could have talked about, but it's something to think about, especially when the kids are quite young. Even though they're a long time away, as you know, as a parent, it creeps up on you very quickly before it's gone. All right. Our panel's next, the Daily Debrief panel. Yes, we're getting back to tariffs. It's going to affect you. How is it going to affect you? The politics behind it, both sides of the border, and Mr. Trump's ravings on social media this morning.
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14: I'm Heather Simon with continuing coverage of Canada's counter-tariff plan against the United States. The federal government is increasing tariffs on American steel and aluminum products from 25 to 50%. Finance Minister François-Philippe Champagne says the move is in retaliation for the United States imposing tariffs over the weekend on $28 billion of Canadian goods.
15: Those tariffs will have real consequences for Canadian workers, businesses, and communities across our nation. Canada must respond, and today we are, in a proportionate, targeted, and strategic way.
14: The government will also impose 50% tariffs on clothing and apparel and levy a 25% tariff on appliances, dairy products, seafood, and certain steel and aluminum derivative products. A 15% tariff is being tacked on a small list of items, including hand tools, air conditioners, and forklifts. The counter tariffs are set to kick in on September 8th. Meantime, a more subdued Premier Doug Ford appeared on CNN, and Donald Trump taking another jab at Canada. Details on these stories and more coming up, but first, here's Time Saver Traffic.
16: Well, brand new problems if you're headed out on the QEW Niagara bound. This is just through Walker's Line. It's HOV lane that is blocked with a collision. So if you're headed through Burlington, just a bit of a delay, but it looks like it's in the process of clearing. Problems not in the process of clearing. Longstanding issues eastbound the 401 in the transfers. Just as you make your way past Warden, transfer lanes from the express to collectors closed following a collision. A couple of vehicles were involved in this. Traffic is not moving from well before the Don Valley Parkway. And checking in on the DVP, it's the northbound side that's heaviest from just before Eglinton all the way up towards the 401. Time Saver Traffic, Majwa and Siaya Bois. Your next update at 1:15 on News Talk 1010 Toronto.
14: American media is weighing in on this escalating trade war and the counter tariffs set to hit American goods next month, matching the tariffs the U.S. applied on the same goods. ABC's Elizabeth Schulze has more.
17: What the U.S. has imposed here, $20 billion, accounts for about 5% of the imports, 5% of the stuff that we buy from Canada total. But of course, now you've got this new threat of Canada, another $20 billion, that dollar for dollar. And then the risk becomes, how much more does this escalate? When you hear that rhetoric, this is an incredibly closely entwined relationship. There is the potential for this to escalate further and even dent that number more when you think about the cost for people at home.
14: Meantime, Premier Doug Ford was back on American television today, a day after he and President Donald Trump exchanged a series of personal insults, with Ford calling Trump a dictator and a loser. Today, Ford agreed with a call for both sides to bring the temperature down.
18: I think so, Wolf. Things got a little heated. It got a little personal yesterday between the president and myself. But I want to make a deal, a good deal for the American people, good deal for the Canadians. And we're the two greatest countries in the world. We're each other's number one customer. And it's time to get back to the table and let's negotiate a fair deal, because it's hurting the U.S. It's hurting Canada. And we just want to make sure that we have a fair deal.
14: Another strange twist to this story. President Donald Trump is taking another dig at Canada. In a post on social media today, Trump threatened to rename one of the Great Lakes shared by both countries. In a post on social media, Trump posted, "The United States is giving serious consideration to changing the name of Lake Ontario to Lake America, and that we don't expect to do much business with Ontario any longer." These Torontonians reacted to Trump's latest attack on Canada.
19: He tried to name the Gulf of Mexico as the Gulf of America. That didn't go very far. It's not what he names it or what somebody puts on their Google map. It's what we think here.
20: I'm reminded of the words of my grandmother that said, you can't expect more from a pig than a grunt. This is what he does. This is who he is. We should give it all the attention we feel it deserves, which is none. Mm-hmm. He's lashing out.
14: Keep in touch by downloading the CTV News app.
21: A nice day for us. Mix of sun and cloud with a high near 25 degrees, feeling more like 29. And tonight we're going to be partly cloudy with an overnight low of 15. It'll be a mainly sunny day tomorrow, 26 for the high, Humidex 31. Going to watch for a few showers overnight and then possibly during the day Thursday, but there will be some sun in the mix as well. Pleasant conditions on tap for Friday, Saturday, and Sunday with temperatures near normal or slightly below seasonal. From the CTV Weather Center, I'm Lindsay Morrison.

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1: We have been listening to stakeholders across the nation, making sure that they are targeted, strategic, and very specific to the vast extent people can substitute for a Canadian product, because that's the whole point of that, is that at the end of the day, you want to have the level playing field for Canadian companies.
2: There is the finance minister, François-Philippe Champagne, talking about avoiding the tariffs he's just put on American goods that are coming into the country. Not as easy to do that when you're talking about something like the iPhone or a gaming console. I think that people will start to realize this as soon after September 8th when they come into force, that we take a lot of things in that are American. We are a very big customer of America. And this kind of a trade war, nobody's going to win this. I think it's going to be a pretty rough time. Our Daily Debrief panel is here.
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2: Joining us today, Jamie Ellerton, principal at Canaptus. Sharon Carr, former deputy chief of staff to Finance Minister Bill Morneau. And Najood Al-Maliz, a reporter covering Canadian government for Bloomberg News, all on the line. Hello, everyone.
4: Hello.
2: No news, huh? Not much going on? Pretty quiet weekend?
4: Slow day.
2: So let's start with the line Canada's trying to walk, Sharon. You were in Bill Morneau's office.

0: Like we've got Premier Ford out there who is being impacted in his province significantly because the auto sector. We know fundamentally Donald Trump does not believe that Canada should have an auto sector, and that is very political for us. This all being said, we can call the president an ass, we can do all these things, but in the long game, we are still an economy that is significantly smaller. We are still very reliant on the U.S. and others. So there has to be a longer game here. So I think this period of animosity and heightened defensive back and forth is going to have to temper down sooner than later because it can get quite dangerous.
1: What struck me, Najoud, was it stood out right away was when the Prime Minister on Saturday said the pencil comment about their signature. He doesn't do that to Americans. That's the first time I've heard him be that sharp with Americans. And I think we've all seen the New York Times reporting suggesting today, backing up the fact that they essentially were going to sign something, but they could change it anytime they wanted. And I know there's other issues out there, culture and French language, but when that came in, it must have been like, well, what are we signing this for if they can change it on a whim? It's not worth anything that it's written on.
2: Yeah. Well, I think that was always the problem with trying to negotiate any kind of deal with Donald Trump. And I think that's the question that we frequently asked the prime minister, when he talked about trying to get to some sort of resolution with the U.S. And I think the Canadian government was engaging in a bit of, I don't want to say wishful thinking, but they were trying to deal with the cards that they have in hopes that a deal would give some semblance of stability, even for a time being.
1: Yeah.
2: But, I think it's clear now that that wasn't going to be worthwhile, particularly also after the federal government saw the kind of reaction they were getting last week when details started leaking about the deal. So, yeah, exactly. So the breaking point may have been culture and these other issues, but there were a lot of signs that Canadians were not going to be so happy about that deal that Carney was all seemingly ready to sign.
1: Yeah, I think Sharon's right, though. At some point, you can't have Doug Ford going off every single day for months on end because it gets fatiguing. And then it's just like trying to out-Trump Trump, Jamie. And that's not going to work. Is there any optimism right now for these two to get back together and actually salvage something in the short term?
3: I think that remains to be seen, Graham. I think one of the reasons why the Canadian counter tariffs that were just announced in detail today, I've yet to go through the list, but of the 99 pages, half of it seemed to be seafood items from my quick scroll through it. Again, there's other stuff there. It's just like it's a really long list and I didn't have time to go through it before coming to air is... It creates some of that space, and I guess it now kind of goes back onto the American side of what do they actually want from this relationship. I think when you look at how President Trump has operated, obviously he didn't send commandos into Rideau Cottage to take the prime minister, but he thinks he can boss people around the way he kind of essentially staged his own coup in Venezuela and in other parts of the Americas. And so I think the resiliency of the Canadian will and the Canadian spirit has caught the Americans by surprise, and we'll see where this goes. And when you talk about the auto industry, can we, I think it's important to recognize we don't really have a Canadian auto industry per se. These are multinational corporations, the big three predominantly, based in the U.S., who do some production here, move parts back and forth, and it really is a North American auto sector of which Canada owns a significant portion of it that contributes to our economy. And so the big three aren't looking to suddenly go and spend billions of dollars in capital investments to go open a ton of new factories in the U.S. So this is actually worse for the Americans as well. But that kind of economic rational argument isn't catching here. And so I think what the prime minister's finally done is says we don't have to sign a bad deal and walked away and kind of called the president's bluff. I think what you're seeing from Premier Ford is frankly what we've seen from the premier all along. This is his playbook, and I think is kind of one track on this. And we know that when he gets out over his skis, he'll go quiet for a while. The prime minister will step in and ultimately negotiate what gets us to the other side.
1: I'm no pollster, but I know people all over the spectrum, Sharon, who are like, good on him. Because, how alone are we in the world in treating Trump this way? Because aside from Iran and China, it's Canada actually saying, this is absolute crap. We're not doing it anymore.
0: Yeah, and like, listen, I think there's two

0: schools of thoughts on this. If I was advising somebody specifically who's dealing with President Trump, it would be in our best interest for us not to fuel him a bit more and not to poke the bear. That all being said, he's still going to come back and stab us in one way or the other. And I think for Premier Ford, let's remember, he has gone through a bit of a slump in his polls and where he stands politically. And yesterday's back-to-back banger of one hit that he has done after another with what he has called the president is going to help him immensely with his poll numbers, because Canadians love to see that backbone in him. Doesn't matter what stripe you're from, most people are like, yeah, let's stand up to him. And when you've got the premier of a province saying, I've got a lot of real estate and you can like kiss my bottom, like people are like, yeah, like, is it smart long term? Maybe not, but it's going to help Ford immensely.
1: Thank you for the PG version. Appreciate it. Not that it's a secret out there. Okay. When we come back, we're going to talk more about this. It's okay that we went into Ford and Trump. We're going to talk more about Ford and Trump. And you know, I'm struck by the unleashing of Ford. But also the fact that Carney and Ford are close. Like, this is not going rogue. I do think, I'm not suggesting that Mark Carney called him up and said, okay, go nuts. It's just, there's an understanding here that Mark Carney's not going to do that. But if Doug Ford does, so be it, because we're at that point. And when you're talking about the auto sector in Ontario, and you're talking about a lot of buying power on the Ontario side. So keep those thoughts for us. We're just going to take a quick break. We're with Jamie Elichin, Sharon Carr, and Najood Al-Maliz, our Daily Debrief panel. I'm Graham Richardson, in for Vashi Capellos. We are back after the break with more on trade. Stay with us.
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3: Well, no change to the problems on the eastbound of 401 of the transfer lanes at Ward, and the transfer lanes are here being closed following a much earlier collision. So it is doing a number to the drive. In terms of your delay, extends from Bayview, Bookcore, and Collectors. But the smart thing is probably stick with the Collectors. The problems are really impacting the express lanes. Westbound on the 401 delays from the DVP in sections out towards the Avenue Road stretch. Now, QEW Niagara bound, pretty slow going from Burloak out to Guelph Line. We had problems through Walker's Line that cleared away. Eastbound Gardner, a bit busy over the Humber into downtown, and definitely getting a lot slower on the northbound DVP from just north of Don Mills all the way up to the 401. News Talk 1010, weather for your day today. Some sun, some cloud, and warm temperatures. Highs at 25, the humidex at 29 degrees. Right now it's very sunny. We're currently sitting at 22 degrees with the humidex. 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I'm Adjoa and Sia Yabua. 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
1: Oh, I don't respond to a dictator like President Trump, a bully like President Trump. As I said before, he's the type of guy in school that would take your lunch money one day, take your toque off your head the next day, and then steal your running shoes. But I'm not going to take any advice off a guy that's the king of bankruptcies.
2: And, of course, it went further. I'm Graham Richardson in for Vashi Capello. Here's Melanie Joly, asked about Ford's war of words with President Trump today.
3: Of course, we all know that Premier Ford is a very colorful person. I have a really good relationship with him. I must say that the auto sector is a key consideration for this government. Of course, and the steel sector, both are very much present in Ontario. And so, of course, we'll fight back. And, of course, a lot of emotions are high. But while this is all happening, we'll be smart and we'll be strategic.
2: Here with our Daily Debrief panel, Jamie Ellerton, Sharon Carr, and Najoud Al-Maliz. Najoud, are you buying that? We're all together in this? Because I don't hear much from Daniel Smith.
4: Certainly not in the sense of how the premiers are looking at how to handle this trade war. Obviously, there was a supercut I think CBC put together yesterday. Yeah. of all of the colorful language Doug Ford has used in the last 24 to 48 hours, and he certainly is an outlier. Danielle Smith has been one of the premiers that's advocated for taking a lot more of a diplomatic route with the U.S. even when the U.S. punches us in the face, doesn't want us to punch back, and has clearly made some red lines around export taxes that would affect Alberta in the sense of energy and things like that. And so, no, clearly the premiers are not on the same page. The prime minister seems to be trying to manage all of those different tensions. He himself is not keen on trying to punch Donald Trump in the face, but at the same time is trying to feed that appetite in Canada to retaliate and to draw a red line on tariffs. But right now the real risk is that things are escalating so quickly. And Donald Trump just tweeted out a map renaming Lake Ontario into Lake America. The tweets are not stopping, or the posts. And the question is, does that then lead to a further escalation? Does the U.S. respond to today's counter tariffs? And if that keeps going, where are we headed? And I don't think anyone really has weighed in on how Canada will manage that kind of situation if it spirals out of control.
2: Mm. Jamie, the politics on this side of the border are good for the prime minister so far and for Doug Ford, and not so good for the president. I take note of a conservative I know who used to be a correspondent, Alan Fryer. He's very critical of mainstream media. He says he's a conservative after he left media. But he pointed out last night on X that the only people who are supporting this are Trump and his appointees in cabinet, and even Republicans are saying this is nuts, not in so many words, which we have not seen before.
5: Yeah, it's quite clear that the president and his most loyal sycophants in his cabinet are pretty much the only ones backing this, which I think speaks to the Canadian position and the understanding as to why the prime minister walked away from a bad deal over the weekend. At the end of the day, Graham, this is ultimately why Mark Carney was elected last year. Canadians fundamentally trust him to guide the country through this process, and I think you're starting to see that play out. I think when you look at the broader dynamics of what's going on here, though, it's all fine to have these counter tariffs. A lot of what the announcement today was also how workers directly impacted and businesses directly impacted are going to be supported. But this is like COVID. This is a lot of government money going to these things. We can't backstop uneconomic industries forever. And so the question becomes, what's next for Canada? How do we accelerate the diversification of trade? How do we accelerate major projects and make it easier for people to just be able to, as of right, do things in this country as opposed to having to go through a special office? So I think there's a lot more politics on this to come. But for now, I would agree with your assessment that Canadians are backing the prime minister and trust him to navigate these early days.
2: Again, for now. And Sharon, you know, like, the tariffs don't take a long time to slap on, but a major projects office and infrastructure construction can take years. Does he have enough time?
6: Well, no, I don't think there is enough time. I think that there's going to be a period of pain here. What this has forced us to do is kind of look at where we lack domestically on some of the things that we need to do to build and to build domestically. So the question is going to be, how much is the government willing to bail out certain sectors or provide support? And secondly, at what point do we tone it down and try to get it back to a point? Listen, midterms are coming up really soon. I think domestically for Trump himself, he is going to have to tone things back down. But there's going to be a lot of pain here. And I think we have to not lose sight of that. As much as it's fun to kind of wrestle and rumble with someone like Donald Trump, we do have to get back to the fundamental part of how do we get past this.
2: But and I want everybody's opinion on this before we go. We got a few minutes, starting with Najood. The strategy from our allies and from Canada, lay low, don't engage, placate, and hope his beam of attention stays away from you and your economy. Clearly, Canada has decided no more of that. How much is on the line for the allies in your and other economies in your estimation here?
4: Well, I think for Canada, it's in a bit of a different situation than other countries because we have a particularly close economic relationship with the U.S. Yeah. We have more points of leverage than a lot of other countries with the U.S., and we have a lot at stake when it comes to their tariff policy. And so I think it's just not, I know that frequently that's the Trump administration's framing, and others will make this point that, you know, we and China are the only countries that have retaliated against the U.S., but like we're not the same as like Uzbekistan or like, you know, or even, you know, whatever, a European country. Right. And so I think that's why we have gotten to this point. And also because Trump's hostilities have extended beyond just certain tariff policies. There's a sense of domination that he's trying to establish in North America. And there has been hostilities directly towards Canada that I think the tolerance level right now, or at least let's say the appetite, is still quite large. And we'll just have to see how long can Canadians sustain feeling the pain.
2: Well, and the other thing too, Jamie, is like, that kind of a deal is an interim deal. What does Kuzma look like? When's it going to end? What about water? You know, like he's raging at us about wildfire smoke. You know, like if there's a drought, like what's to stop him from saying, well, Lake Ontario is now Lake America, so I'm just going to take the fresh water. There's this sense that it will never end with him.
5: I think that's probably exactly it, though. It will never end with him. And so for Canada, I think the ultimate strategy needs to be, how do we mitigate the excesses and the absolute worst extremes as to what this man can do while he is in office, while getting to the other side and then looking at who our interlocutors are in Congress, in the White House after Donald Trump, and say, what does a new normal look like for the Canada-U.S. trade relationship? But I think it just further really underscores the need for Canada to accelerate how it's going to be a driver of its own prosperity agenda and get projects moving today.
2: Very quickly, Sharon, will, to Jamie's point, will it change whether it's November or 2028 if there is one? How much of a hangover of Donald Trump will there be? I think it's going to be long and extraordinary. I don't think it's going to, I don't think we're going back.
6: No, I think the hangover is going to be there. And always remember, like, tariffs are great for them, right? It gives them extra revenue and money. And who wants to turn that back, even if it means getting back in a friendly place with your best allies out there? So I think the hangover is going to be there. It all depends on who's going to come in next. But listen, we're in for a bumpy ride for the next little while.
2: I appreciate you all. That is our Daily Debrief panel, Jamie Ellerton, Sharon Carr, and Najood Al-Maliz. I hope the news cycle slows down a little bit for you as it does for us. We'll see. Thanks so much.
7: Cheers, Graham.
2: I'm Graham Richardson in for Vashi Capellas. When we come back, Matina Stavis-Gridnoff, the Canada Bureau Chief for the New York Times, on how the deal fell apart. She was on the Daily podcast today of the New York Times saying, and the title of the podcast, Canada's Had It with Trump. And I think that about comes down to it. That pretty much nailed it. So we're going to talk to Matina about her story and about how she's explaining to Americans, and really in the New York Times, the world, this relationship between Canada and the United States, our perceptions of it, Canadians, versus how it's perceived around the world. Stay with us. I'm back in a moment.
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7: Well, we'll start with a brand new problem on the westbound 401. It's in the Express at Weston. It's the left lane and then it's out with a stall. So quickly creating a delay from well before the 400. Eastbound 401, the transfers from the Express to Collectors at Warden remain closed following a collision which happened just before the noon hour. Also slowing down the drive from Yonge Street. QBW and Agrabound pretty slow as well from 3rd Line out to Bronte. That's where the center lane is blocked. That is following a stall and the rest of the major routes are checking in problem-free. Time Saver Traffic, Kamajuan's Yaya Bois, your next update at 1:45 on News Talk 1010 Toronto.
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0: 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So we talk. Travel.
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1: Welcome back. I'm Graham Richardson sitting in for Vashi. Glad you're here with us on this trade and tariff day, another trade and tariff day after an extraordinary 72 hours, really, all weekend long. It's been very difficult to keep up with. And the New York Times has broken some new ground, I think, on how things fell apart. They are reporting today about from both sides of the border, sources from both sides of the border telling the Times about the key moments and what it was that really forced Canada to walk away. Martina Estevez Gridneff is the Canada Bureau Chief for the New York Times. Martina joins us on the line. Thanks so much for being here, Martina.
2: Well, it's a pleasure, Graham. Great to talk with you.
1: Anybody should check out The Daily today. It was a great episode, which I sent you a message on. My television mind, the headline, Canada's had it with Trump. I think that speaks volumes. You're reporting in the Times today, the key moment is that when Carney talked about the pencil signature on Saturday, my reaction was immediate because he doesn't do that in public to Americans unless something's happened. And you found out like that was a very key problem with the negotiations, right?
2: Right, absolutely. I mean, you know, what our sources told us, and I think is true of all negotiations, is that nothing's decided until everything's decided. So I do want to caution that, you know, as we look at individual things that went sideways, we have to look at the bigger picture that was in flux as the puzzle pieces fell apart or could have come together, you know. But I do think that underpinning everything was the fact that there was a cognizance in the Canadian negotiating team that the U.S. side is not shy about, by the way, they could change their mind tomorrow. The Canadian side, just to go into a little bit more detail in our reporting, the Canadian side asked for some assurances that the text was stable, which in sort of trade negotiationese means we're not going to be doing this every month, guys. Like this is, you know, we're not going to take out new tariffs on this item, let's say steel or autos that we've signed an agreement on. And the U.S. reserved the right to do whatever it likes, whenever it pleases. And additionally, I think that they felt that they wanted to sort of keep all the power to change things, but give no power to Canada to make its own changes. And I think that was deeply unsettling. And it's a kind of attitude that underpinned all the topics, the specific issues we've been talking about the past few days.
1: Because it's not, and that's not a conventional deal. Like I think back to the renegotiation of NAFTA, and there was a signing ceremony, and the notion that that's done now. The irony is, of course, we're here because he wanted to rip up what he had agreed to, and the only reason they were talking was because do this or else was the ultimatum, and they chose or else because Canada realized this is never going to end. As long as this person's in power, this is the way they're going to run things, and we just can't sign it.
2: Absolutely. And I do think that other countries and other leaders have lived with that reality, right? They've gone and signed deals in pencil. And, you know, and that was their choice. I think Mark Carney has been quite open about not wanting that. And just to go back to NAFTA, you know, apart from the signing ceremony, both the USMCA and NAFTA, and this was a big part of the negotiations, they have dispute resolution mechanisms. They have review mechanisms. Yeah. You can't just pull out of it. As we're finding out right now, where the U.S. has declined to renew NAFTA for the long term, which triggers an entire part of the agreement, which is what do we do when that happens? Mm-hmm. And you don't change things overnight. In what was being negotiated up until late on Friday, the reality would have been that if the United States changed its mind, it would have upended this overnight. So what was it all about, right?
1: Do you have a sense, and I know I know you're in Canada, but you've got your eye on America as well. Do you have a sense of where Americans are on this? Not the partisans necessarily, but the average voters who may sway the midterms. Like I see Canada bubbling up in coverage. You were above the fold after Saturday. But Where is the country? Is it difficult to say?
2: I don't think it's that difficult, actually. Yeah. I think people who are centrists, anti-Trump Republicans or Democrats have always been deeply baffled by the president's attitude toward Canada, starting with, December when Trudeau went to Mar-a-Lago and the 51st state stuff started. Mm-hmm. But I do think that even people to the right of that are increasingly mystified. They find it additionally injurious to the U.S. economy at a time where there's a lot of suffering because of President Trump's choices, including on tariffs, including, the war in Iran and how it's feeding into energy prices, which kind of underpins everything in an economy, right? And people are like, do we really need this? Like, this yeah. doesn't really make any sense. But I think what you'll find is it's only really the hardcore MAGA who will literally believe anything President Trump says today. And if it's the opposite tomorrow, they'll believe that tomorrow. It's that kind of group that are overall supportive of his Canada policy and this war of words and this trade war.
1: Yeah.
2: Are
1: yeah.
2: there Americans who don't love everything Canada does in the trade relationship? I'm sure.
1: Of course.
2: But this isn't about this little topic or that little topic. This isn't just about dairy or just about autos. This is about the whole thing. And it's, yeah. frankly, as we both know, it's about more than the economy, right?
1: Well, and this is it. And I often, you can't turn back time, but if he had actually been strategic and more conventional, and I know he's not, but if he had been, and he wanted to come into office in second term and dramatically change the trade relationship to mm-hmm. tilt it in Americans' favor. Why layer on the 51st state stuff? Like, it's just so toxic and so insulting and so, I've never seen my country this angry. I really haven't. Not everybody's angry at Donald Trump. A lot of people listening to this who are conservatives might say I'm overstating it. I do not accept that. I think the anger here is something that we will never forget for the rest of our lives at the way he's spoken about our country. And, then we could have a discussion if it's trade. And this is, I think, what the Canadians are trying to get to, is let's put all that aside and let's actually talk about the issues. But he doesn't want to. He wants to go further, and I don't know where that leaves everyone.
2: Absolutely. Graham, I've had a fantastic reporting partner in my colleague Anna Swanson in mm-hmm. Washington, who covers trade, is a very, very experienced reporter in trade, which can be very technical. And she said to me, we were talking about the sovereignty issue as we were kind of comparing notes, and she said, fundamentally, every trade agreement between two nations is an agreement to give up a bit of sovereignty in good faith and yeah. put it in the hands of the other country. And she's so right. And I said to her, I think bottom line is this government and Canadians just cannot do that with this president because of the 51st state rhetoric,
1: yeah.
2: because of the way he attacks in bad faith parts of the economy in ways that are kind of inexplicable, because of sort of distorting reality, even saying, Canada has 10% unemployment. It doesn't. It does yeah. not have 10%, like, from small stuff to big stuff. And so, yes, when two countries enter this kind of partnership, yes, they do put some sovereignty, the one sovereignty, into the hands of the other. And I think that this Canadian government in this moment with this president just couldn't do it. And seeking assurances to protect itself in the text, which is what the negotiators were trying to do, turn what we're talking about into words in the text, they weren't able to. And so they walked away from it.
1: Hmm. And I want to point out before we go, I'm out of time, but we Canadians are big customers of the New York Times, right?
2: You are, and we thank you for your continued support and interest. And I think, you come to the Times to understand the U.S., but increasingly also, I think, to get another perspective and another voice of reporting on Canada. And so it's a really great thing, and I'm yep. very grateful for it.
1: And great to talk to you, Martina. And you are and have been beefing up the coverage in Canada with your bureau. Thanks for your time. Appreciate it.
2: Thanks, Graham.
1: All right. That's Martina Stavis-Grudnev, Canada Bureau Chief from Toronto, The New York Times. When we come back, head injuries, the NFL, and CTE, new information. Stay with us.
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3: We still have these issues that are impacting the drive on the 401 eastbound transfer lane through Borden. Looks like everything's about to clear, and you know what? It is clearing. So all lanes finally reopen in the transfers and express to the collectors at Borden following a collision that happened from before the noon hour. Still a backup from Bayview, but the drive should improve now that the issues are gone. Northbound on the Don Valley Parkway, that's busy as Don Mills up to the 401. You know, we still are dealing with a problem that now is off to the shoulder. QEW Niagara bound through Bronte was at the center lane, blocked to the stall. Everything moved over to the side. Off the major, it's a collision on Queen and Dufferin. News Talk at 1010. Weather for your day today, a mix of sun and cloud. Highs for today reaching 25 degrees. With the humidex, it'll feel like 29. Right now, we're climbing there. Sun is shining. We're sitting at 23. It already feels like 27. 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I'm Ajwa and Siaya Bois. Your next update at 2 o'clock on News Talk 1010 Toronto.
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1: And welcome back to the show. I'm Graham Richardson, sitting in for Vashi Capellas, who's on assignment in Toronto this week. Shocking study in the British Medical Journal released today, featured prominently in the New York Times, about CTE, brain injuries, and football. They studied, you cannot detect CTE unless the person has passed away. They did this with football players, ex-NFL players who had passed away between 2016 and 21. There were more than 800 of them. And they found nearly 25% of the brain showed CTE. Tim Fleiser is the executive director of the Concussion Legacy Foundation of Canada. He has been following this and involved in this kind of research for many, many years. And Tim joins us on the line. Thanks for joining us, Tim.
13: Thanks for having me on.
1: What stands out for you in this study? For me, it's just the percentage. Like, that's a quarter, and it could have been higher, right?
13: Yeah, this is a minimum prevalence. This is autopsies that were done. So, you know, we know beyond a shadow of a doubt that these players were diagnosed with CTE. But in fact, the true number of prevalence could actually be much higher.
1: And remind people how devastating CTE is. We've been hearing in the news, of course, over the years about severe mental psychosis, trouble remembering things, the decline in professional athletes. How prevalent has that been in NFL players?
13: So it's been associated with behavioral issues, cognitive issues, substance abuse, executive function. There's numerous stories in the media where this has been very, very challenging for players and for their families.
1: What does this new research say? And I know you're in the airport. It's okay if we hear a few announcements behind you. No worries at all. What does it say about the NFL, if anything? Because they have taken measures to try to improve the safety of football players.
13: So I think one of the things, and you know, the NFL, they've changed a lot about what they're doing. There's some strict limits in terms of, you know, how often they can practice in pads. They're enforcing, you know, high hits to the head much more than they have in the past. What I'm concerned about is what this means for athletes across sports where the athletes are being exposed to repetitive non-concussive impacts, which is the risk factor for chronic traumatic encephalopathy. And what I mean by that is we know from our research that exposing children when they're young, before the age of 12 or 13 years old, to impacts such as heading a soccer ball or tackling in rugby or football or body checking in hockey puts them at much greater risk for this brain disease later on. And so what we'd love to see is a policy for young Canadian athletes where we are not exposing them at all until they're teenagers and their bodies are more capable of absorbing some of these impacts.
1: Yeah, you can't ban contact sports, but you can adjust how we practice contact sports, not just football, to limit the exposure to this kind of thing. Because the more you experience these concussions or brain injuries in early years, the more susceptible you are to more of them and then to this kind of horrendous diagnosis of CTE.
13: So for parents, coaches, and administrators, really understanding that, you know, people often think the risk of CTE is associated with how many concussions an athlete receives, when in fact it's the number of impacts and how strong those impacts are that they receive during the course of their career. So for somebody like me who played professional football, you know, I started playing soccer and heading soccer balls at a very young age, and then body checked in hockey and tackles in rugby before choosing to focus on football. All those impacts across all those different sports add up in terms of an increased risk factor. And so what our goal needs to be is certainly not exposing children at all that are very young to any sort of impacts. And then for kids when they're teenagers and starting to play these collision sports, it's really minimizing those impacts that they receive outside of games, which is what they've done at the pro level in football, which is really trying to minimize those practice, the impacts that happen in practice.
1: Mm-hmm. And your point being, it doesn't have to be a concussion, right? It's like your career, all of those cumulative knocks, even if you didn't see stars or you didn't have to step out, they all play a role in potentially having more of a chance for something like this.
13: Every time you see a running back get tackled in football, for both the player that's getting tackled and the player that's making the tackle, every time you see the puck go in the corner and you know, two hockey players go in and there's a body check thrown, every time a player heads a soccer ball, whether it produces a concussion or not, it increases your risk factor in a very minute way. And so, you know, it's like water on a stone. One or two drips aren't going to cause a problem, but over time, if there's repetitive drips, it will start to damage the rock.
1: How do you feel about the awareness of professional and amateur sports across the board to this now?
13: Well, again, I think we've been so focused on acute concussion. And what I really am hoping is this people start to hear these stories and understand just how prevalent, you know, this brain disease is in some of our athletes that we're seeing. I mean, the most studied population is football, but we've also found this brain disease in hockey players. We found it in former soccer players. We found it in bull riders. It's really anybody or any group that's exposed to these repetitive head impacts. And so what my hope is that the shift is, we're going to start to see a shift in terms of policy and awareness away from acute concussion and thinking about how we limit cumulative impacts and then not exposing children.
1: What did you first think when you read the report this morning?
13: I wasn't surprised. You know, we've seen so many of these diagnoses, and you know, these are, when you talk about behavioral or cognitive issues, when you talk about violence in a home, when you talk about substance abuse, these are not things that people are proud of. These are things that people hide. And so for the public, there's a bit of an iceberg effect where the stories that you're seeing in the media are basically a small representation of just how prevalent these issues are. And we see it. We have people coming in through our helpline on a daily basis that are struggling with these challenges. And so I wasn't surprised to see just how prevalent it is in a population that has been exposed.
1: Tim Pleiser, Executive Director, Concussion Legacy Foundation of Canada. Appreciate you joining us again, Tim. Thanks.
13: Thank you, Graham.
1: And we are about done for today. I'm back tomorrow. Vashi is in Toronto hosting CTV National News all week, and there's been a... how would you say it? A significant flood of news in the last 72 hours. Basically, since Friday on, it's kind of been an onslaught. Interesting, Doug Ford was on CNN today, just this morning, I believe, saying it got a bit personal, time to turn the temperature down and get back to the table. We'll see if that is the prevailing mood today and whether it's reciprocated on the American side and whether there is a path here, because the other path is ugly for consumers and people on both sides. Thanks for being here. Have a great day, everybody. We'll talk again tomorrow.
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18: I'm Heather Seaman with continuing coverage of Canada's counter-tariff plan against the United States. The federal government is increasing tariffs on American steel and aluminum products from 25 to 50%. Finance Minister François-Philippe Champagne says the move is in retaliation for the United States imposing tariffs over the weekend on $28 billion worth of Canadian goods.
19: Today I'm announcing that Canada will match the United States tariffs dollar for dollar, rate for rate. Effective September 8, Canada will impose counter tariffs of up to 15, 25, or 50% on $27.6 billion in imports from the United States of America.
18: The government will also impose 50% tariffs on clothing and apparel and levy a 25% tariff on appliances, dairy products, seafood, and certain steel and aluminum derivative products. A 15% tariff is being tacked on a small list of items, including hand tools, air conditioners, and forklifts. The counter tariffs are set to kick in on September 8th. Meantime, a more subdued Premier Doug Ford appeared on CNN and Donald Trump taking another jab at Canada. Details on these stories and more coming up, but first, here's time saver traffic.
3: Well, about a 20-minute delay on the DVP North this hour to get from Don Mills up to the 401. South 44 delays from Shepherd to South of Winford. If you're using the 401, it's busy across the top of the city, but all earlier issues have cleared. And unusually busy on the northbound lanes of the 400, starting from Shepherd to approaching Finch. But searching my cameras, it looks like it's slow-moving maintenance crews that are adding to your slow go. There's a life on every bike. Give 1 meter of space when passing a person cycling to ensure everyone gets home safely. Learn more, toronto.ca/watch for bikes. Time saver traffic. Imagine once. Yeah, yeah, boy. Your next update at 2:15 on News Talk 1010 Toronto.
18: A more subdued Premier Doug Ford appeared on CNN today, a day after hurling insults at the U.S. president in a tit-for-tat that made headlines and after saying the U.S. needs to feel the pain in response to Trump's tariff escalation. Here's a toned-down Doug Ford.
20: Things got a little heated. It got a little personal yesterday between the president and myself. But I want to make a deal, a good deal for the American people, a good deal for the Canadians. And we're the two greatest countries in the world. We're each other's number one customer. And it's time to get back to the table and let's negotiate a fair deal because it's hurting the U.S. It's hurting Canada.
18: Ford shared some colorful language directed at the president yesterday on News Talk 1010 and again at a news conference in Hamilton after the president threatened further tariffs on the auto and steel sectors that could come into effect on January 1st. President Trump is taking another dig at Canada in a post on social media today. Trump says the U.S. does not expect to continue doing business with Ontario much longer, adding that the U.S. is now seriously considering renaming Lake Ontario to Lake America. This all comes after his very public feud with Premier Doug Ford yesterday. We spoke with people along Toronto's waterfront for their take on the latest jab by Trump.
21: You can only take President Trump so seriously in any way, shape, or form. I think it's laughable. But it's worth clicks, and people all think it's worth a lot of conversation, and it's another thing to kind of laugh at them about.
22: It's not going to happen. I mean, we have a good prime minister that is always defending everything that in America people are talking about. Trump, right? So I think we're okay. It's just a joke.
18: Switching gears, the bid to own one of the FIFA World Cup-themed beaver statues sprawled across a downtown Toronto neighborhood has officially closed. The online bidding on 50 beaver installations closed earlier this week and received more than $170,000 in total bids. The auction site shows an anonymous bidder swept up the hand-painted Canadian motif beaver featuring fall-colored maple leaves for just over $10,000. Keep in touch by downloading the CTV News app. Here's CTV weather specialist Lindsay Morrison.
23: A brighter sky today. Sun mixes with cloud through the afternoon. 25 our forecast high. Humidex 29. And tonight expect partly cloudy conditions with a low near 15. Your Wednesday looks mainly sunny. 26 degrees will feel more like 31. A few showers could creep in overnight and for the daytime hours Thursday, but we'll have sun and cloud in the mix that day too. Slightly cooler Friday with a high of 23, lots of sunshine. And for the weekend, looking dry with temperatures in the mid-20s. From the CTV Weather Center, I'm Lindsay Morrison.
18: Right now, it is partly cloudy and 25 degrees, feels like 29. I'm Heather Seaman. 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
2: Hey, it's great to be here. Mark Toohey with you from 2 all the way to 6 o'clock today, filling in for Deb Hutton and Jim Richards. We're going to talk a little bit with about the American reaction to Doug Ford's commentary yesterday. But first, some sad news out of the world of entertainment. Dolly Parton has passed away at the age of 80, according to a statement and a video recording released by her family today. We'll have more on that with some details at 2:20. But let's go to my guest. Abigail Bimmen is a correspondent with CTV National News. She is in D.C. Abigail, are they girding for war down there, or have people noticed what's going on in Canada? What's been the American reaction to all the way from the pullout on Friday of the sort of Trump team or the trade team, but also particularly Doug Ford's escapade yesterday?
4: So a few things to unpack there. It's a very different narrative here south of the border than what you're hearing in Canada. Certainly from the American administration perspective and those close to it, no one is referring to this as a trade war. Where you see a similar view on both sides of the border is that they were very close to a deal before talks fell apart on Friday. So it's interesting to watch that narrative be very different. What I have noticed here over the last couple of days is there is still a lot of attention on Canada. All of the American networks are talking about Canada way more than usual. There was a moment I was in the newsroom yesterday and thought that I had our own CTV channel up there for the amount of times that Canada was a topic of a panel discussion. So it is certainly still in the spotlight a little less today. Some other topics are gaining more ground and Canada still talking about this trade war a lot more. But there is that spotlight on Canada in an unusual way. At the same time, you know, my Uber driver to the station had no idea the extent of talk. So of course it depends which circles you're in. But in Washington, the picture being painted by

0: on our side of the border in Canada. But that was the messaging from Americans. And of course, that was all before, as you mentioned, the retaliatory tariffs were announced by Canada this morning. What we're really seeing in terms of reaction there is just a slew of posts from the president on social media this morning targeting Canada, with Canada in the crosshairs. And the most significant there is this push to talk about renaming Lake Ontario to Lake America.
1: Yeah, we have something to say about that. And we'll get to that later in the program with some ideas from listeners on other things that Canada might want to rename. Abigail Bimmon, thanks so much for taking time out of your busy day.
0: Sure, thank you.
1: Abigail's correspondent with CTV National News in Washington, D.C., with the reaction to the trade war, which nobody's really noticed down there, but there are two conflicting narratives, let's put it this way. It'll be interesting to see which ones Americans believe. I want to pause for a moment. First off, just because I know you care about this, I have three hydration things. I have a bottle of half-consumed lemon brisk that I left in the fridge overnight, and it's chilly. I have some cold water. I have some hot tea, and I have checked my phone. Yesterday, I came into the studio. My iPhone can hold a charge for maybe 3 hours, and I plugged it in during the program, and I was very diligent to make sure it was plugged in. What I forgot to do was to check and see if the charging cable was plugged into the wall, and it wasn't, so I had no phone when I left. Anyway, that's my life. Woe is me. What about your life? I'd be interested in your texts or talkbacks at on the iHeartRadio app. You can text at 71010 or 416-872-1010. Canada is at a crossroads in that we're being forced a little bit out of our comfort zone. We're kind of a go-along-to-get-along or vice versa kind of nation for so many years. That seems to have been part of our identity, but we don't really even know what our identity is. I've asked you many times, on my various appearances over the years on radio, and I never really get a satisfactory answer about what is Canada. Because right now we're in what I will call a war. It's a hybrid war, not just a trade war. I talked about that before. I'm not going to belabor it. But we're in a conflict. We have an enemy, or at least an adversary. And that tends to bring people together when they have a common foe. But what are we trying to achieve? Yeah, we want to beat them, but it's not just transactional. There needs to be a strategic, overwhelming purpose. What is Canada? It's not just, a bunch of political parties at each other's throats, although you'd be hard-pressed to understand that if you listen to any of our political leaders. When we have an external enemy, we come together. When we don't, we're lost. And so I'm looking forward a little bit, in a perverse way, to this conflict, because it's bringing Canadians together. And, it's sad that that's what it takes, but there we are, because Canada, like the United States, like a lot of democracies, simply does not produce leaders of the type that can bring us together with a common vision, get us all excited about it, inspire us to do things we didn't think we could do, to work together. We need somebody that can give us a moonshot. What is the goal? It's not just to get the best possible deal with the United States. There's got to be a purpose for it. What is our purpose as a nation? What are we trying to achieve? I've lived on four continents in a dozen countries, and most of the people in many of those places would kill and have killed to get to where we are here. From there, they don't really know who we are. They see Canadians sometimes with flags on their shoulders, sometimes without. We're unassuming. They assume that we're fair, that we're just. They see us as free and democratic. They see that we have some values that they may or may not share, but that we don't shove them down their throats. We don't try to steal or cheat from them or compel them to do things. I think that's how most of the people in most of the places I've lived see us. How do we see ourselves? Send me a text at 71010. I think we are seen in many places as being like Americans in the United States, the best parts of that without the worst parts of it, without the crime, without the arrogance, without the predatory nature that makes them want to get more always, without the intolerance, the sometimes ugliness that we see down there. But is that enough for us? Is that enough to build a nation around? We need a mission. We need a goal. We need a leader to inspire us to do things. Carney, I think, is the right man for the right time now to manage the transactional relationship with the United States. But is he the guy to

0: provide us with a vision of the future? I don't know. He seems too bankerly. And bankers are, by their nature, not very exciting, not very inspiring. So I don't know if he's the right guy. Pierre Poilievre, I don't think he's been able so far to rise to the occasion. He certainly, I think, has the ability and the intelligence and the innate communication skills, but he seems to be caught in this partisan anything that the government says. I know he's the opposition leader, but anything that smacks of the Trudeau government or the Carney government has got to be evil, and therefore he'll side with anybody who fights them. And so too often, although he's gotten better in recent days, too often conservatives are talking as if Trump is the hero. He's not the hero. Look, this is a country that was founded on immigrants. All of us, some of us came here thousands and thousands of years ago. Some of us came here yesterday. But we all came from different places with different circumstances. And we all came here to create something, to build a better life than the one we left. And yeah, sure, diversity is our strength, but only if we unite together in a common cause, despite those differences. But what is that common cause? I'm still waiting for a leader to stand up and say, follow me, this is where we're going, and excite us enough to hop on board. My name is Mark Tuohy, in for Deb Hutton this afternoon. When we come back, more on the passing of entertainment great Dolly Parton. It's 2:15, time for News Talk 1010, Time Saver Traffic.
1: We have brand new problems coming into the traffic desk on the northbound 427 collectors through Burnham Thorpe. Right lane is shoulder blocked. This is following a stall, so it's creating a bit of a delay just on the approach. Elsewhere to the 401, it's a busy in sections on the eastbound side from just before Kipling all the way out towards about Warden. Westbound delays from the DVP in sections out to the 427 and jamming on the northbound DVP from Don Mills up to the 401. News Talk 1010, weather for your day today, a mix of sun and cloud. Highs for today reaching 25 with a humidex of 29. Right now, very sunny. We're sitting at 23 degrees with the humidex. It feels like 27. Needing an oil change or maintenance check? Drop into Mr. Lupless Tires. No appointment needed before you hit the road this summer. Mr. Lupless Tires celebrating 50 years. I'm Adjoa and Siaya Bois. Your next update at 2:30 on News Talk 1010 Toronto.
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0: Mark Tewin in for Deb Hutton on News Talk 1010 today. Learning now that Dolly Parton has passed away at the age of 80, her family sent out a video message. One of her nephews, I think, had this to say.
1: Hey, everyone. My name is Brian Seaver, son of Cassie Parton, and I'm representing the Parton and Owens family today, announcing the passing of my Aunt Dolly, Rebecca Parton Dean. Sister, sis, Aunt Granny to one generation, and Gigi to the next.
0: And that was how the world learned that Dolly Parton had passed away at the age of 80. He went on to say this.
1: Our family and the team she has entrusted with her legacy will work diligently to ensure her spirit will live with us forever. Dolly was a farmer, just like her daddy. He farmed the soil, she farmed songs and happiness. Dolly called me and said she wants to rest in a beautiful bed of plush cotton because after a life wearing heavy rhinestones, she finally deserves to be comfortable and have some rest. Rest in peace, Aunt Dolly, Aunt Granny, Gigi. May God bless Dolly Parton, and may God bless you all. She will always love you.
0: Dolly Parton, gone at 80. Joining us now, Richard Krause, host of the podcast Entertainment is Broken, which is in the top 20 of Canadian arts and entertainment podcasts, and the man who has met everybody. Richard Krause, she had lived a good life, but still surprising news today.
2: It is surprising news today. I know that since the passing of her husband, Carl Dean, she had said that her health was not in the best shape. So it's not completely unexpected, but it really came as a shock to me today. It just seems like the other day that I had seen her on The Tonight Show talking about a new album or one of her philanthropic causes or, you know, whatever it might be. She was just such a part of popular culture that maybe even if we haven't seen her for a little while, it feels like we have because she's just been everywhere since the 1970s.
0: Yeah, she's somebody that I think everybody who's paid any attention to, American Western culture would be familiar with Dolly Parton. She was more than just a country music star, although she was that writ large. But, you know, I've seen her in film, I've seen her on television, I've seen her in so many different places. Have you ever met her? What was that like?
2: I did meet her once, and she was larger than life. She had an enormous personality and was very funny and very warm. And, you know, let's not forget, she was a superstar. We just mentioned, some of her accomplishments, but think about just the songs. Jolene, we just heard a little bit of I Will Always Love You, which, of course, was a mega hit for Whitney Houston. But that's a Dolly Parton song, and those songs, people think they were written in the same afternoon. That was the legend that went around for a long time. Actually, they were written in the same week. That's a pretty good week of songwriting right there, songs that have lived on for decades to come. But she was a movie star in 9 to 5. She was on television with Porter Wagoner for many, many years, and they split in 1974. And the song, I Will Always Love You, actually was written for him. It wasn't written about a romantic breakup. It was written about this guy who had been her mentor and really was the first person to really truly believe in her talent and put her up front and center on television. And then, you know, hit after hit after hit. And beyond that, she used her celebrity, I think, in really interesting ways. She raised money for a number of different charities. Literacy was very important to her. So she had a program that bought books for schools and for children who perhaps couldn't afford to have books purchased for them. And so, you know, all around she is just someone, whether you know her from Jolene or from The Muppet Show or from 9 to 5, or if you're a little older, you know her from the Porter Wagoner show. She is just someone who it just feels for the last 56 or 60, probably going on 60 years, has just always been with us.
0: Dolly Parton, dead at the age of 80, we're learning this afternoon. Richard Krause is with me. My mother was a huge fan of Dolly Parton. That's how I first came to be aware of her. But she was omnipresent, always kind of in the background, probably not at the height of her career, mm-hmm. but when I was, you know, paying much attention, she's infamous. But did she get, and forgive my ignorance here, but like, what was her reaction? How was she received by the industry? She seems to be someone that everybody universally loved and was very, very good at her job. Did she win all the awards? Was she critically acclaimed? Or was she just somebody that people love to listen to and to watch and be entertained by?
2: She was all those things. And I mean, the industry certainly appreciated her. She won at least 11 Grammy Awards that I can see right here just from my quick search. And 10 Country Music Association Awards, 7 Academy of Country Music Awards, 3 American Music Awards, 2 Academy Award nominations, as well as an honorary Oscar. So the industry certainly loved her. But I think people liked her not simply for her talent, which was prodigious, but I think people like her backstory. She was one of 11 children from Tennessee, grew up in a very, very, very poor situation. She said, "We were never hungry, we never starved, but sometimes we didn't have quite enough to eat." She started writing songs when she was just 7 years old and took off after that, was performing live shows and on television in pretty quick order after that. And so, you know, she's someone, as I say, who was kind of omnipresent. And that's what makes the news today feel kind of, surreal, that, you know, we won't be seeing her as much anymore, certainly any new material from her anymore. But she had a really, I think, interesting sense of humor about herself. She was, as I said, when I met her, she was larger than life. She was funny. She laughed easily. And this isn't from my conversation, but, you know, she had this big mane of blonde hair. And in the 70s, there were the thing, maybe you remember the dumb blonde jokes. And she said, "I'm not offended by all the dumb blonde jokes because I know I'm not dumb and I know that I'm also not blonde." So, you know, she had a funny way of sort of acknowledging that her image with the rhinestones and the big hair and everything was larger than life. You know, she said, "It takes a lot of time and money to look this cheap." And she said it with a smile and a laugh on her face. So she didn't take herself too seriously, even though her audiences took her very seriously.
0: We're almost out of time, Richard Krauss. But does it show how uncouth that I am that my first real memories of Dolly Parton are her and Burt Reynolds driving in fast cars on movies and her sitting talking to, I think, Johnny Carson at the time.
2: And Johnny Carson, for sure. Well, I mean, no, that was the pop culture of the 1970s. You know, Burt Reynolds was the biggest movie star of the 1970s. And Dolly Parton, you know, was sort of right up there in terms of people that weren't just famous for one thing. And weren't just famous for the music. That would have been enough. Weren't just famous for the movies. That would have been enough. Wasn't just famous because she was philanthropic. That probably would have been enough. She was an entire package. She was an all-round entertainer. And I think that's probably how she would want to be remembered, as someone who gave back and someone who, you know, was able to produce an extraordinary string of songs and perform them and just, you know, generally be one of those people that people love. The BBC calls her the world's best loved celebrity. And so if the BBC says it, it must be true.
0: And what a thing to be remembered for.
2: Yeah.
0: Thanks, Richard. Always a pleasure, although in this case, a sad occasion.
2: Thanks, Mark. Thanks for having me.
0: Richard Krauss, the host of the podcast Entertainment is Broken. You hear him here often on Entertainment Stories. This one, a sad one, the passing of Dolly Parton at the age of 80 today, her family making that announcement. We're going to take a break and be back in just a moment on the Deb Hutton Show. And when we come back, let's talk about trains. I took a fantastic train vacation a few years back. But people, I don't know, why don't you like riding trains? When was the last time you were on a train? We'll talk with Tristan Hopper from the National Post about why Canadians don't like the train anymore. It's 2:30, time for News Talk 1010, Time Saver Traffic.
3: Well, problems piling up all of a sudden if you're headed out on the major routes. We have a collision on the westbound 401 in the express past White's Road. Right lane blocked out with this collision involving a motorcycle. So if you're in the express, traffic is backed up from before White's Road. Stick with the collectors. Northbound 427, collectors at Burnham Thorpe. Another stalled vehicle has the right lane occupied. And we're dealing with a stall on the Toronto Bell lanes of the QBW right at Aaron Mills Parkway. It's two left lanes that are blocked. Only the right lane is getting by and traffic not moving from Winston Churchill. And another issue just coming into the traffic desk, southbound 400 on the on-ramp from Innisfil Beach Road. You'll find the right lane out that is following a stall. 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
1: Hey, welcome back. Good to be talking with you this afternoon. I'm with you till 6 p.m. today. Looking forward to the whole show. It's going to be good. It's going to be good. I hate saying, hey, we got a great show for you, because what would I tell you if I thought the show was going to suck? I would probably tell you the same thing, because that's how honest I am about being dishonest. In any case, I will be asking for your calls in the next segment after 2:50 about train trips that you've taken in Canada. When was the last time you were on a train in Canada? My next guest has some thoughts on this. It's Tristan Hopper, columnist and reporter at the National Post. And he sprinkles a little water into my wine, because I'm a train fan when it comes to big trains going long distance. But Tristan, you've got some thoughts on why Canadians don't really take those kind of train trips anymore.
2: Yes, I do. And I sympathize. There was a time, well, because everybody, this is a very standard pattern in Canadian politics. A city councillor or an MLA or an MP takes a trip to Japan or Europe or some place with, you know, much more extensive rail infrastructure. And they're like, well, this is nice. Why don't we have something like this? And it's an interesting argument to make, because of Canada. Of course, Canada did have all of those things, you know, not quite to the same level as you're going to find in Europe. But it wasn't too long ago. If there are members of your listening audience who probably came of age in a Canada that was still very rail oriented, right up until the 1950s, you could take a train to basically any mid-sized settlement on the map. And then once you got there, and this is probably the most surprising thing, even smaller communities usually had pretty extensive networks of streetcars once you got there. So you could take a rail anywhere on the map, and then once you got there, you're in Moose Jaw, Saskatchewan, a place you wouldn't associate with good local light rail travel, and you could take streetcars throughout the downtown core. So yes, this used to be a very rail-based place. Now, I think it's important to sort of examine why that went away and why we did the opposite of rail in all these areas, because we keep falling into this trap of, well, we'll build this high-speed rail across Ontario and Quebec. It's a matter of infrastructure. It's just, if we had the same trains as Europe or Japan, people would ride them. And we did used to have the same trains as Europe and Japan, at least the same level of train service that they would have had at that time. And it's, I think, a teachable moment to look into why that went away.
1: Yeah, and I mean, there were good reasons for trains, and there still are good reasons for trains. You point this out in your column. They're remarkably efficient, you know, from an energy perspective, et cetera. But they still have some downsides.
2: Yes. Yeah. So I think Canada is the only country on earth that could say it exists only because of a train. So, if you don't have steam train technology in the 1860s, I don't think it's likely that you would have British Columbia joining Confederation, and then you're able to move people into the prairies so efficiently. So, trains are very important to our past. This story and this video that I do for the National Post was looking into, why did those streetcar networks go away? Why did passenger rail trips go down? And I was actually surprised, when you look into the newspaper records, you would ask, and I mean, there was federal inquiries. I'm forgetting the precise name of it, but we love doing crown inquiries in Canada. And there was a federal inquiry at the time, why are passenger train trips going down? What is happening? We're seeing fewer people on trains. It's becoming less profitable. And they started seeing local train trips get shut down, rail lines become unprofitable. So you held a crown inquiry. What's going on? And when you asked all the major rail providers, they said, well, it's very simple. Trains are great. They were really great when the alternative was canoeing or walking. But in a Canada in which you can fly or drive a car, we just cannot compete with that. So that's essentially why it went away. So you can go and ride a heritage train or a heritage streetcar, and most Canadian communities have this. You can sit on the streetcar and say, this is quaint and nice.
1: We call ours the Toronto Transit Commission.
2: Yes. Well, yeah, I think that's the... I do like the Wikipedia page for the TTC. They specifically know this is not a heritage railroad. This is, you know, the streetcars are literally still, and because most, I mean, even in San Francisco, they still run the cable cars, and they're like, well, this isn't really a form of public transportation. This is kind of for tourists and for Toronto. They say, no, we're still packing people into streetcars. We never, it's Jane Jacobs's fault.
3: There you go.
2: So if you look at why trains. They got rid of it, I was visiting a streetcar museum that they have just in the Metro Vancouver area, and I asked the docent, well, this seems nice, why did it go away? And he's like, it sucked. I mean, people would ride on this thing for an hour. There's people bringing chickens to market. It's crowded. It's hot. It's overwhelming. As soon as people could buy a car, they stopped riding the streetcars with maximum prejudice and enthusiasm. And I think that's what we forget. You know, we forget that, as you know, because we're all used to cars. We complain about cars. We like the idea of trains, but it's sort of like the nostalgia you see for Blockbuster Video. And there's a lot of millennial nostalgia for Blockbuster Video. We got rid of Blockbuster for a very good reason, and we would do it again if it's a binary choice between, you know, driving to the place with the late fees and trying to find a video that's out of stock and streaming services. You would do that again. So do you miss the technology of Blockbuster, or do you miss your youth?
1: Good question. Tristan Hopper is my guest. He has written a piece in the National Post and done a video there called Why Canadians Don't Ride Trains Anymore. But Tristan, I just got for the first time in 40 years, 30 years, a turntable and listening to some music, not all of it, on vinyl. So some of these things are cyclic. Now that cars and gasoline are prohibitively expensive, I don't even own a car anymore. And airplane fares in Canada are prohibitively expensive, not as expensive, grant you, as the train. But if you could make the trains a little bit faster and a little bit cheaper, do you think there could be a great resurgence of rail transportation here?
2: Possibly, but I mean, it's still a giant country where it takes a long time to move between cities, and there's not a lot of stuff between that cities. It's just a bunch of empty space. So the trends that we've seen here in Canada, and that's always the argument, you know, if the trains were nicer, you know, if there's a civil servant, you know, giving me a back massage, and if I'm just being spoon-fed, maybe more people would ride trains. And you also see that's a similar argument you see to bike lanes. And I'm speaking to you from Victoria, which probably has the most extensive bike lane network in Canada, if not North America. And I mean, the argument I would make both for bikes and trains is just at a certain level, it's just not practical for a certain level of the population. So going to bike lanes, nice sunny day, beautiful separated bike lane network. We don't really have snow here in Victoria. Still, on the best day of the year, you can get 20% of your commuters on the bike lanes, which is only one fifth. That's with everything going absolutely correctly. And I think, you have to be realistic about similar metrics when it comes to trains. And this was less controversial to say at the time when they were actually winding down passenger train trips. You had the CEOs of CP Rail saying, oh, we're not conspiring to get rid of passenger trains because, you know, there's some conspiracy with the airlines. They're just saying, have you ridden a train? Like, there's actually a great example in the video. I'm going to get the dollar amounts wrong. But this is in the early 1980s, and this was it was a direct comparison between what it took to take a train from Moncton to Montreal, I think, and what it took.
1: Yeah, it's in your piece. $123 by plane took an hour, and then by train is $119, but it took 14
2: hours. All day, and you had to cross the U.S. border. So that's why, I mean, Via Rail, that's where Via Rail came out of this commission. This was CP Rail showing up and saying, well, passenger rail makes no sense for us. Freight makes a lot of sense. Freight is doing great in Canada. And that's what always gets left out of these rail discussions. Why don't people run trains if only the service was better? When passenger comfort and all of those things are irrelevant, we're moving more things on the rail lines than ever before. So we love rail lines. We just, for obvious reasons, don't like riding rails when there's an easy alternative. So, here's an exercise your listeners can do. Go into your family photos. If your family's been here, you know, since before the 1950s, look through the black and white family photos, and at some point, I think you will likely find members, your ancestors, there'll be the photo of the first time they're able to obtain a car, and if they're anything like my family, they're literally hugging this car. And it's not because they like motor vehicles or it's particularly nice or pretty. It's because they don't have to ride the streetcar or the train ever. Again.
1: And thus ended the era.
2: Although it's easy to be nostalgic when you rely on it. It sucks.
1: Fair enough. Tristan Hopper, always a pleasure. Thanks very much for your time. Tristan,
2: thank you.
1: Hopper is with the National Post. He's got a piece on why Canadians don't ride trains anymore. I love trains. I don't travel often by train because I don't travel often anymore. But when was the last time you traveled by train? I'll count sort of streetcars and the subway, I suppose. But really, I'm thinking intercity travel by train. Let me know. 416-872-1010. You can text me at 71010. My name is Mark Tuohy, in for Deb Hutton. It's 2:45, time for News Talk 1010, Time Saver Traffic.
3: Well, it has been a busy, busy go, and we have these problems. QEW Toronto bound at Erin Mills Parkway. It's the two left lanes that are out following a collision. A little bit of a delay, actually a big delay, extends from well before the 403 at the Oakville end. Northbound 427 collectors at Burnham Thorpe. Right lane out that is following a stall. Then on the 401, we had problems westbound at the Express Pass Whites Road. Collision involving a motorcyclist did clear. Northbound 400 up at King Road, right lane out with a stall. And southbound 400 on ramp from Innisfil Beach Road. The right lane blocked following a stall as well. News Talk 1010 weather. A mix of sun and cloud. Highs for today expected to reach 25. Right now, we're currently sitting at our high of 25. 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I'm Adj Wunz. Yaya Bois, your next update at 3 o'clock on News Talk 1010 Toronto.
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1: A little bumper music from the now late great Dolly Parton, passed away today at the age of 80. We're talking about trains. When was the last time you were on a train? I'm specifically thinking inner city trains, not so much streetcars and subways, but when was the last time you took a train somewhere as your chosen mode of transportation? Let me know. 416-872-1010. Was it a train in Canada? Was it to go somewhere for a purpose, or was it a vacation trip? Lots of reaction on the text board at 71010. Somebody texted in saying they went through the Agawa Canyon by train, and the train to Moosonee, James Bay, and Hudson Bay. Somebody took the Canadian from Toronto to Vancouver with their adult daughter. It was an amazing, iconic 4-day trip with magical views, amazing food, lots of time to play games or read, and not cheap. She says $4,400 for two, but worth it with four nights of accommodation and food. And lots of texts like that, and a few people on the phone lines. You can join in the conversation as well at 416-872-1010. Jeff, you just recently took a train trip. From where to where and why?
2: It was actually a business trip, so going from Toronto to Ottawa. And I was going with some colleagues, so instead of the usual driving or flying, which would we do, which is always a pain, we said, hey, let's look at the train. We were willing to eat the extra couple hours, leave a little bit earlier. And we were able to get a business class ticket for still cheaper than the airfare, but as long as we were willing to eat the time. And then we had free Wi-Fi, really comfortable seating. You know, don't have to go through the security and the checkpoint really too much on the train. And we also got a group seating area where, you know, if you weren't working, we got to really know each other, good chat. So I thought that was a fantastic experience, and I'm certainly, any opportunity, I'm going to do that again. And then I also did a personal trip with my wife. We went down to Niagara-on-the-Lake. We did a tour of Niagara-on-the-Lake, and that tour included via rail to Niagara Falls, and from there a coach to go around the wineries, have a gourmet lunch, and then they come back, drop you off at the train, take the train back to Toronto with all the wine you bought, and you don't have to worry about drinking and driving. So
1: yep,
2: really great alternative. So it was a lot of fun.
1: Thanks, Jeff. I appreciate that. If you're not in a hurry, trains are awesome. If you got to go somewhere for a business meeting, got to be there at 8, sometimes the train lets you down. Trish, you might be interested in the all the wine you can drink option that Jeff was just talking about.
3: Yes, very much so. This is a long time ago. My husband and I, well, I'm from Ottawa, and my husband was gone now, but he lived in Toronto. So we would go up to Ottawa. We drove a couple of times, and it got so bad with the weather, we started taking the train. Now, I'm going back, my goodness, 30 years. But back then, the whole car, it was party time. It was great because we had food, lots of alcohol, and actually twice, the whole car, we drank it dry. The whole car was drank dry. It was wonderful. It was a great, great time, and no snow. We never had to worry about the snow. Just great times. And I also took the Canadian as a kid. My mom and dad arranged it, and it was fabulous. It was great because what they do, when you pull into Winnipeg, you're going into nighttime. So when you go across the prairies, you're asleep, and then you wake up, and now you're starting to go into the Rockies.
1: Yeah, they time it like that on purpose.
3: Yeah, Trish, it was great. But the days we had on that train going to Ottawa at Christmas, it was just wonderful.
1: Thanks very much. If you're looking for a way to stay in Canada for a holiday because you don't want to go to the U.S., have a look at the Canadian. If you haven't taken it, going across Canada on the train is an experience. And spring for the seats that turn into beds, because that comes with food. The food is outstanding. And the cars are very old. You can't really charge your phone anywhere but in the bathroom in some of them. I think they're upgrading them over time. But it is a fantastic experience. Nick, are you a train fan?
4: I am a big fan of the train. Problem for me is that my kid goes to the University of Windsor. I took it with him just to try that whole process out. Five hours plus, and it was just brutal. I was losing my mind because it's just a boring train ride. there's not much to do on the train. And I'm like, why is this taking so long? I just wanted to say, I've traveled on trains through Europe, China, other parts of the world. And I mean, I don't know what part of this conversation I'm coming into, but high-speed trains, man, I don't get it why we're so reluctant to do these little small baby steps to move us along.
1: Yeah, an interesting question. That's a big debate right now. Thanks very much. I'm going to move along. Mel in North York, you've also traveled through Europe by train.
5: Yes, I the last couple of summers, I've gone to Germany to participate in music workshops, and everything moves by train. But last summer, at the end of my trip, I went to Paris for a few days, and then I took the Eurostar under the tunnel to get to London. It was a little over 2 hours. That sucker goes over 300 kilometers an hour under the channel, and they served, I had no idea, they served me the most magnificent lunch on linen. I don't think I bought a ticket for anything other than regular. It was amazing.
1: It's a classy way to travel. Thanks very much, Mel. I want to squeeze in Al in Port Hope before we run out of time here. You love taking the trains, Al.
6: Yep. Oh, absolutely. I do all the time. If I'm going into Toronto, I take VIA. I'm a senior. I enjoy the ride. I don't have to worry about parking. It's really enjoyable. Great service.
1: And it's a comfortable ride.
6: It's a very comfortable ride. The people are fabulous. It's just the right way to go.
1: Now, when you come into Toronto, you said you're retired. Do you have to be anywhere at a specific time? Because that can be a bit of a downfall by train.
6: Yes, I do sometimes. I have some appointments that I do down in the city. Yeah. But I plan ahead. If this train's not coming out of Port Hope, I go over to Cobourg and go out of there. But it's never a challenge. It's also a great time to stop into the library bar down at the Royal York and grab a drink if the train's going to be a little late. So either way, you win.
1: You got it covered. Thanks very much, Al. I appreciate that. Yeah, I took the Canadian with my two sons from Kamloops, BC, which was my hometown. We'd been out there visiting family and took the Via Canadian all the way back to Toronto. And it was a fantastic experience. You see the country in a way that you just can't see any other way. It's very comfortable. We had the sleeper car, so they made the beds up at night, and those were also comfortable. The food was fantastic. You're sitting down in a sort of like an Orient Express type experience with the white linen tablecloths and fantastic food. But you can't be in a hurry. So our train, I think, was almost 2 days late getting into Toronto. But if you're on vacation and you're experiencing the train, that is part of the, that was a bonus. We weren't unhappy with that. That was extra because we weren't taking it to go someplace for work. If you're doing that, it's an issue. I grew up in Kamloops and would go down to Vancouver quite often by VIA. There was one train a day in each direction through Kamloops. It always came through at night because they always wanted to go through the Rockies in the daylight so you could have that that vista. But sometimes it would be 3 days late. But it didn't matter because I'm getting on Wednesday's train, even though it's Friday. I don't care. The train just showed up and I get on it. It's a little bit more organized now, perhaps, than it was then. But it is a fantastic way to travel. And if you're looking for a Canadian vacation experience, I highly recommend it. Check it out. My name is Mark Toohey. This is the Deb Hutton Show. We'll be back after the news at the top of the hour.
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10: I'm Heather Seaman with continuing coverage of a developing story from the world of music and entertainment. 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Her nephew made the announcement in a video posted online.
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10: Parton rose from humble beginnings in rural Tennessee to become one of the most influential voices in country music. 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More on this story to come. Some other stories making headlines. Canada announces retaliatory tariffs against the U.S. and Donald Trump takes another jab at Canada. Details on these stories and more coming up, but first, here's Time Saver traffic.
12: We still have lingering issues on the 400 northbound near King Road. It's still this stalled vehicle that's in the right lane, so that's a little bit busy just as you approach that situation. And then southbound on the 400, we had some problems with Nissel Beach Road that did come and go. Still a crawl on the 400 across the top of the city, but all earlier issues have cleared and definitely getting slower and slower on the Don Valley Parkway as you had northbound starting from Dundas all the way up towards the 401. When it comes to Wayfair, delivery and setup can be easy with room of choice delivery and fast expert setup for qualifying orders. 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Time Saver Traffic. 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
10: The federal government is increasing tariffs on American steel and aluminum products from 25 to 50%. At a news conference in Ottawa today, Finance Minister François-Philippe Champagne says the move is in retaliation for the United States imposing tariffs last week on $28 billion worth of Canadian goods.
13: Those tariffs will have real consequences for Canadian workers, businesses, and communities across our nation. Canada must respond, and today we are in a proportionate, targeted, and strategic way.
10: The government will also impose 50% tariffs on clothing and apparel and levy a 25% tariff on appliances, dairy products, seafood, and certain steel and aluminum derivative products. A 15% tariff is being tacked on a small list of items, including hand tools, air conditioners, and forklifts. Well, Premier Doug Ford has toned down his rhetoric in the war of words with U.S. President Donald Trump after calling the president a dictator and a loser at a news conference in Hamilton yesterday and used even more colorful language on News Talk 1010 earlier in the day. Speaking on CNN, Ford said that it's better to bring the temperature down between the two countries as the trade war escalates. Ford says he wants a deal that will bring the cost of living down on both sides of the border, which he says cannot be done with tariffs. Meanwhile, the U.S. president taking another dig at Canada in a post on social media. He said the U.S. is now considering changing the name of Lake Ontario to Lake America as the trade war between the United States and Canada continues. Natalie Migliori reports.
14: The president wrote on Truth Social that his administration is giving serious thought to the move since they don't expect to be doing much business with Ontario any longer. Trade tension between the two nations has escalated after Canada's prime minister removed negotiators from trade talks with the U.S. This is not the first time the president has looked to rename a body of water between the U.S. and another country after signing an executive order last year renaming the Gulf of Mexico the Gulf of America. I'm Natalie Migliori.
10: As we told you off the top, beloved country music and film star Dolly Parton, whose career spanned decades, has died at the age of 80. Her hits include Jolene, 9 to 5, and I Will Always Love You. Parton also built a global brand through her philanthropy, her Dollywood theme park, and her Imagination Library program. Over her six-decade career, Parton earned 11 Grammy Awards and sold more than 100 million records worldwide. Here's sound of her hit, Jolene.
15: Jolene, Jolene, Jolene, Jolene. I'm begging of you, please don't take my man.
10: Keep in touch by downloading the CTV News app. Here's CTV weather specialist Lindsay Morrison.
16: A brighter sky today. Sun mixes with cloud through the afternoon. 25 our forecast high, Humidex 29. And tonight, expect partly cloudy conditions with a low near 15. Your Wednesday looks mainly sunny. 26 degrees will feel more like 31. A few showers could creep in overnight and for the daytime hours Thursday, but we'll have sun and cloud in the mix that day too. Slightly cooler Friday with a high of 23, lots of sunshine. And for the weekend, looking dry with temperatures in the mid-20s. From the CTV Weather Center, I'm Lindsay Morrison.
10: Right now, partly cloudy and 25 degrees, feels like 29. 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
0: This is the Deb Hutton Show. 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
17: Canadians will meet the moment. We will meet the moment together. And as the Prime Minister has said, we will support our workers, our businesses, and our industry with whatever it takes for as long as it takes. That is the essence of the message this morning, and that's why we are united with you, and that's why we want to present what we have to offer to Canadians.
1: That Minister Champagne speaking earlier today, late this morning, about what Canada's tariffs were going to be in retaliation for the latest round of 50% tariffs imposed by U.S. President Donald Trump, and how Canada was going to stand up and support, as you heard him explain it, small businesses as well as workers. What are they doing? Well, they're going to put $7.5 billion new money into, I guess not all new money, a package of new and enhanced measures to deliver, they describe it as fast, simple, and effective supports to Canadian workers and businesses. How do Canadian workers and businesses feel about that? Well, joining me now, Simon Gaudreau is the Chief Economist and Vice President of Research at the Canadian Federation of Independent Businesses, which represents thousands of Canadian businesses coast to coast. Simon, good to talk with you.
18: Good afternoon.
1: So you heard the announcement. You've probably pored through the backgrounders and maybe even had technical briefings, I hope, from the government. First off, before you react to this change, how have your members, the businesses that you represent, been faring so far with the tariffs as they were before Friday?
18: Well, we're certainly seeing in recent survey data that the different elements of the trade war have impacted small businesses to our largest extent. A lot of them have been hit hard. A couple weeks ago, we asked business owners about the latest round of U.S. Tariffs at 50% that have now been in place for a few days. Of the small businesses exporting to the U.S., 40% of that full group said they had products on the U.S. list, so that they would be impacted. And of that group, two-thirds said their sales would fall by half or more. So the impact is significant on that side. And with the announcement today of the counter tariffs, we expect the negative hits to the small business sector to multiply because

0: So any of your members who are importing from the United States now have to pay Canada a tariff. The industry minister said that, they're doing some, they're bringing in $7.5 billion of relief for your members. Is that going to be enough? Is it in the right place? Is it easily accessible?
1: Well, from our point of view, what we've been able to see so far today, because there are still some details that we're investigating, it looks like they want to funnel the relief through the regional economic development agencies, and they've tried that actually last year in the first round of, you may recall that Canada had counter tariffs in place for some of 2025. They removed most of them at some point in September of last year. Our data showed that the programs that were put in place at that time by the Canadian government were not very effective. Only 13% of business owners were aware of those programs, and only 1% used them. The reason being, there's a whole bunch of criteria put in place usually associated with these programs. You have to have $2 million or more in revenue. You have to be in a certain sector like manufacturing, or you have to have 10 employees or more. And usually, you have to jump through a bunch of hoops to fill out all of the paperwork, and it's complicated. So all in all, it ends up excluding the vast majority of businesses that are impacted by the tariffs. And with the announcement today, it seems like it's the same route, the same recipe that the government has decided to follow as of today. And so we're a bit preoccupied by that, unless significant improvements are made to the programs compared to what was in place last year.
0: So first off, a bit of a communication challenge. Only 13% of your members were aware of the programs that existed before. Only 1% could figure out how to access them. When I look at the government backgrounder, it looks like they've tried to address some of the stuff you just mentioned, but I don't know whether it will be enough. Lowering the revenue requirements down to $1 million from what you mentioned, $2 million, but that's for one of the programs, not for for all of them. There's a whole bunch of them. Is it too complicated? For small business people have not a lot of free time, and the paperwork is already onerous. Does this need to be easier to access, more like the COVID response where they were just giving people money and catching up later?
1: Absolutely. And look, we're certainly grateful that the government is trying to move fast here on this, because quite frankly, a lot of businesses are facing a cliff here. I was mentioning earlier that a lot of them project that their sales would fall by half or more. So under those circumstances, you have to be able to adapt and adjust very quickly. So certainly the government is doing the right thing and trying to react fast. It's really in the way that they're trying to deliver that relief, going through complicated programs that would also, by the way, because usually they're trying to make them very targeted and specific with a certain scenario in mind, they would include a bunch of businesses, for example, that work with exporters but are also impacted, those sort of second, third order effects. Those businesses will also possibly need some kind of relief. That's why we've called on the government to come up with easier programs. You've mentioned the pandemic era. We were able to deliver quickly certain relief through the Canada Revenue Agency, actually, which was very much straightforward. We've also called on the government to look at tax relief. Canada has the highest small business tax rate at the federal level in the country. It's still at 9%. Provinces have moved to a tax rate of between 1 and 2% for several years now, and we've asked the federal government to bring that small business tax rate from 9% to 6%, at least in the short term. That will give businesses some financial breathing room, and our data is showing that that tax cut would translate into a higher investment in the HR budget, and businesses would be able to not to pay themselves a higher dividend with that, but to reinvest in their business and perhaps bridge that gap that we will have to go through between now and the end of the trade war, which we hope will be sooner than later.
0: Yeah, absolutely. Simon Gaudreau, Chief Economist and Vice President of Research at the Canadian

0: Union Federation of Independent Businesses. Thanks for joining us today.
1: Thank you.
0: Yeah, tax rates for businesses. Businesses are people, you know. The tax, everybody wants to slap more taxes on businesses as if it doesn't hurt people. It does, because that's, you know, if you're not able to get your money out of a business, you don't put your money into a business. Although I'd be interested, and we didn't have time to ask him, I'm curious to know how many members of the CFIB are big enough as businesses to pay business tax, because I can't remember from my small business days, but there's a threshold if your income, and meaning your earnings, is below a certain threshold, and it's pretty significant, then you don't really pay that federal income tax. I think I could be mistaken. And I also called Minister Champagne, the industry minister. He's actually Minister of Finance and National Revenue. We're going to take a break. When we come back, the president wants to rename Lake Ontario. Well, I can play that game, and so can you. What else should we rename for him? 416-872-1010. At 3:15, let's check the roads with News Talk 1010, Time Saver Traffic.
2: Well, it has been a busy afternoon, and we have these problems on the westbound 401 at the start of the ramp that takes you to the 409. By the right lane blocked, this is following a collision, so it is creating quite a delay already as you make your way from the Don Valley. Eastbound 401 collector ramp to Weston Road on that ramp, stalled vehicle is in the left lane. Now, northbound 400, MTO still reporting the stall up at King Road that does have the right lane blocked, and definitely getting busier now on the northbound 410 if you're traveling into Brampton. News Talk 1010 weather for your day today. A sun cloud mix is what you'll expect in very warm temperatures. Highs of 25 with a humidex of 29. Right now we're at that high. It's sunny. We're sitting at 25. It feels like 29. 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
0: 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Join us in making sure students are prepared, confident, and ready for a successful school year. Donald Trump woke up, must have read his, probably didn't read his presidential daily brief, maybe it did, scanned his social media feeds, and heard all about Doug Ford yesterday, talking about him. I think he's a little perturbed. I think he's a little annoyed. He tweeted or truth socialed out first thing this morning during the morning show. It came in live. This tweet, it was later sort of rebroadcast on Twitter, which is where I saw it. The United States is giving serious consideration to changing the name of Lake Ontario to Lake America, in that we don't expect to be doing much business with Ontario any longer. Thank you for your attention to this matter, President Donald J. Trump. Well, there you go. If he can unilaterally rename stuff that doesn't belong to him, well, two can play that game. I'm up for it. Are you? 416-872-1010. If you want to suggest something that we could unilaterally rename on his behalf. Well, on our behalf, to be quite frank, whether it's something that we own or he owns or somebody else owns or nobody owns. Give me a call. 416-872-1010. And unlike our good premier, let's keep it clean. I've had a lot of suggestions on Twitter that amuse me. Some of the ones that stand out. Well, first off, I got to say, my heart goes out to the United States Navy navigators on every one of their big ships, some of whom are going to be told, I need you immediately, Lieutenant so-and-so, to plot a course out of the Gulf of America, through the Strait of America, to Lake America, and figure out how long that might take. It could be harder to find the right American body of water than it is to find the right Rogers venue in Canada. In fact, we could rename Lake Ontario Lake Rogers, and they would probably pay us for that. I think there's a money-making idea right there. What else could we rename? I would like to suggest that we rename Washington, D.C. to Rossville, after Major General Robert Ross, who led the Canadian/British troops at the burning of the White House on August 24th, that's yesterday, 1814. So a historic occasion. There you go. Some people suggesting that we should rename North and South America to North and South Canada, the United States of Canada. I think maybe Mount McKinley, who's the president after whom the tariffs are kind of modeled. That would be a great Mount Sankofa. That makes as much sense as anything else. Somebody suggested on Twitter that Lake Tahoe become Lake Taco. Kind of like that one. Lake Michigan, I think, closest, the one that they own the most. Mike, you had some sound effects for us. I think it should be like na-na-na-na, na-na-na-na. Yeah, that works. works for me. That'd be a good lake name. A little spiteful there. Like boycott, like ego, like freedom or independence, like real estate has a nice ring to it, and a hidden meeting. But perhaps my most serious thoughts would be, well, these aren't serious. Nobody's going to do this. Let's rename all five of the Great Lakes. Let's rename from the biggest to the smallest. Lake Superior should be Lake Leger. Lake Huron becomes Lake Dyer. Lake Erie becomes Lake Green. Lake Ontario becomes Lake Smith. Where do those names come from? They're the first four Canadians killed in action in Afghanistan, the army that we don't have. There you go. And Lake Michigan, Lake Goddard, after Captain Nicola Goddard, the first Canadian female combat officer to be killed in action. What do you think? 416-872-1010. Take your calls. The Statue of Canadian Liberty? Yeah, that's not too bad. We could, if he renames Lake Ontario to Lake America, somebody says, we'll just rename Lake Michigan to Lake Ontario, and that will screw up the maps for everybody. What else can I read out here that is safe for human consumption? Not entirely sure. This thing, it just amuses me. David Frum, who's a Canadian who wrote speeches for, I think, George W. Bush back in the day. He is a contributing editor at The Atlantic magazine, and I follow him on Twitter, pointed out that the historical precedent, I don't know that this is true, I'm taking his word for it, is that bodies of water between two countries are usually named by the dominant country in favor of the less dominant country. And so when you change the Gulf of Mexico to the Gulf of America, you are promoting Mexico to being superior to America. I keep losing somebody. Is that a problem with the line? Is that just me talking too much? Like nincompoop kind of is kind of neat. Is there a particularly boring, dull, maybe broad and short mountain in the Rockies that we could name Mount Trump, you know, where it would be sort of overlooked by all of the other real mountains and not so much the pretend mountains? Linwood Barclay, the Canadian mystery novelist, suggested on Twitter that the little green bags that you carry around to put your dog poo in be called Trump bags. That could work. I think that makes sense. Somebody on Twitter suggested that we rename Gordie Howe International Bridge, the brand new bridge, to become the Barack Obama Nobel Peace Prize Bridge, just to kind of rub that in. Personally, I'm not in favor of that because I think Gordie Howe deserves the accolades. But I am in favor of renaming or naming the reception area at the foot of the bridge on the Canadian side with a big archway that says Freedom Crossing, you know, welcome to Canada, for all the American refugees that might shortly be sort of surging towards us looking for some type of asylum. There you go. I think it's kind of interesting. I think it tells us a lot about the psychology of somebody who wants to name things. This is not just the Lake Ontario thing, but he wants to name things after himself. This is a man who is so insecure that he needs recognition now while he's alive. Whether it's the Kennedy Trump Center or any of the Trump, the Donald J. Trump International Airport, putting his name on the money, this is a sign of somebody who has some fundamental insecurity issues, some psychological problems, and he just, you know, he can't wait. Like everybody in his cabinet has to praise him constantly. Glenn, what would you rename?
15: I think we should rename them all after Trump.
0: With different names for Trump?
15: Well, if you start in the east, Lake Ontario becomes Demented.
0: Lake Demented. That's kind of, that would be
15: and
0: a great horror story.
15: Lake Erie becomes Orange.
0: It used to be Orange.
15: What's next? Lake Huron becomes Demented Orange. Crazy.
0: What are you spelling out here? Am I going to get in trouble?
15: No, I'm just saying, like, if you start... I'm not spelling it. Now you made me lose my train of thought.
0: I'm thinking ahead. Lake Demented, Lake Orange, Lake Crazy. Two more.
15: Lunatic imbecile. How's that?
0: The Dockley. Yes. Okay. I'm safe with the Dockley. I think. What do you think of somebody who insists on changing the name of things just out of spite or out of insecurity?
15: He's an imbecile.
0: There you go. You heard it here first. Thanks very much.
15: Crazy.
0: Thanks.
15: And
0: Glenn.
15: It makes me insane. Like, I can kind of understand why the media in the States doesn't do it, because they'll lose access to the White House. But I don't understand why we're not just calling him what he is. He's a demented, crazy lunatic, and he's stupid as the day is long.
0: There you go. Thanks, Glenn. How do you really feel? In part, I think, like, Donald Trump is like all of us. He's human, and he gets angry. I don't imagine the, kiss my ass thing bothered him yesterday. I do think what bothered him was the suggestion that he's a businessman who constantly goes bankrupt, and I don't think he would have liked anybody calling him a loser. And so in terms of the response to Premier Doug Ford's statement, I think that's what got under his saddle. But there you go. He says Lake America. Nobody calls it the Gulf of America either. And the Strait of America. And, like, the man is just, this is him shouting at the sky and trying to distract people from other things. Because the more we talk about this, which we've talked about for almost 10 minutes, the less we talk about something else. And he wants us not talking about something else. So when we come back, let's talk about something else. It's Mark Tui in for Deb Hutton. At 3:30, time for News Talk 1010, Time Saver Traffic.
2: Well, we still have this problem. It's a collision on the westbound 401 ramp to the 409. Right lane blocked to this collision is involving a transport, but MTO crews are on scene. The delays are still there from before Leslie. Now, no problems on the eastbound 401. It remains a busy drive, though, from Dixie all the way out towards about the Leslie stretch. South 404 DVP delays from Finch to south of Winford. Northbound, obviously, typically slow, has yet from Bayview Bloor up to the 401. And you'll be crawling on the westbound Gardner exiting the downtown core from Parliament in sections out towards Jameson. There's a certain feeling on a Sunday drive. No rush, no noise. That's what car insurance from Aviva Direct is like. 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Time saver traffic. Imagine once. Yeah, yeah, boy. 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

0: Hey, welcome back. A little more Dolly Parton. Here you come again. On the day we learned of her passing. Joining us now, Michelle Dubé from the CTV News at 6. Michelle, I imagine you'll be talking a little bit about Dolly.
1: We will be. I know we actually have several reports tonight. I mean, talk about a superstar spanning generations, beloved by so many. I personally, even more than her music, and what a talent there, I just loved just her personality, you know, with quotes like, I'm not offended by all the dumb blonde jokes because I know I'm not dumb. I also know I'm not blonde. She was really had a great sense of humor. She had been dealing with some health challenges. She had been forced to cancel some shows and public appearances recently. And she's said to have passed away peacefully in Nashville. She was 80 years old, looked absolutely fabulous. Her family put out a video message. Her nephew was the one on the video message, and that's on her social media pages now. And it ends with the beautiful line, I will always love you, Dolly. So really beautiful tribute to her from her family. The cause of death isn't known, but tonight we're just going to look back at her incredible life and legacy, not just music, but movies, philanthropy, lots of reaction. And actually right now, Mark, in the distillery is Country Fest. So we're aiming to talk to some local artists about her impact and a lot of people locally reacting and loved her for all kinds of reasons.
0: Yeah, I grew up in Kamloops, B.C., where we listened to both kinds of music, country and Western, and Dolly was a bit of a hero, but far beyond that, not just as a country superstar, she was just a star. Everybody knew Dolly, and she didn't age ever, it seemed. So, shocking to me to find out that she's passed today.
1: I know, it's one of these figures that everybody knows, and it's just weird to think, oh, she's not here anymore, you know? You hope that Dolly would live forever.
0: Well, I look forward to looking at your rap on Dolly Parton and getting all those different stories told tonight at 6 p.m., both on CTV as well as right here on News Talk 1010. Michelle Dubé, thanks very much.
1: Thank you. Take care.
0: You can stick around right after this program at CTV News at 6, simulcast here on the radio. Yesterday, good old Premier Doug Ford, after his bombshell conversation with Bill Carroll.
2: Well, he kissed my ass as far as I'm concerned.
0: I knew Mike would have that ready because I didn't ask for it, but Mike knows what he's doing. Exactly. He is a major contributor to the program. So after that, he spent a fair bit of time talking with U.S. media, as he said he would, a little bit more premier-like in terms of his conversation with them. He talked with CNN, telling them that, really, they asked him, sort of, what does Canada want from the United States?
3: We're the number one customer to 17 states, number two to 12 others, Ontario alone. If Ontario was just standalone, we'd be the third largest trading partner in the world. Canada is the number one customer, and we buy a tremendous amount of goods off Americans. 9 million Americans wake up every single morning to produce a product, a widget, or a service for Ontario. But, we're strong believers in being a sovereign country. And when President Trump wants to attack our sovereignty and attack our businesses and people in Ontario, I can't roll over. My job is to protect Ontario and Canada, and ironically, protecting the American people.
0: And you know what? I got to say, I think Doug Ford does a fantastic job, whether you love him or you hate him, communicating on Ontario's behalf with an American audience. He actually pointed out exactly what Trump was elected to do and where he's failing.
3: President Trump ran on, lowering the cost of goods. Everything's gone up, from homes to fuel. He ran on creating more jobs. Actually, job numbers went down last month, while Ontario gained 52,000 jobs, more than the entire U.S. combined. We have a resilient economy here. We're going to keep going. We're going to continue diversifying the trade.
0: He was asked, but President Trump says the United States doesn't need anything from Canada. He responded,
3: well, with the tariff he's applied on aluminum, you need us to continue buying steel and aluminum. You need the potash for the agricultural sector. That 90% of the potash goes down to your great farmers. that we're supporting, and there's no other place to get it. If you want to get it off Russia, that's fine. Everyone wants our potash around the world. The uranium that gets shipped from Saskatchewan to Ontario, refined in Ontario, and then gets enriched into the U.S., not to mention the 4.1 million barrels of oil that Alberta ships down every single day. And our high-grade nickel, 65% of all the high-grade nickel that you use for your military, for manufacturing, for aerospace, comes from Ontario.
0: And the one thing that President Trump has not tariffed are all those things that the United States desperately needs from us. Those critical minerals, the oil, the energy, the uranium, the potash, without which they can't grow food in the great Midwest states. They asked him whether he was going to go back to his initial threats early on in this TIF to cut. He had threatened to cut electricity to U.S. states. Would he do it now?
3: Everything is on the table right now. But would I rather send more electricity to power your plants and power your data centers and power other areas and homes that you don't have? We have the electricity that the U.S. needs, and I'm more than happy to send them more if we get a fair deal. I want to open up our critical mineral market rather than depending on China that has cornered the market. No one has more rare earth minerals, critical minerals, than Ontario does. I want to partner with the U.S. And it's unfortunate that it's gotten to the place that he wants to attack Canada unprovoked. And I do not understand it.
0: I think he's saying all the things that a premier needs to say. I think those are the things that Americans need to understand. I disagree with Premier Ford on the idea that we should double down and become even more embedded with the U.S. economy, because I don't think that is in our national strategic interest. We need a separation, not a renewal of our marriage vows. You know, we've taken our economy from 75% dependent on the United States to 71% sold into the United States. We need to keep winnowing that down, not moving it back up. But you know, he says tomato and I say tomato. He had some final words of advice for President Trump last night on CNN.
3: Right now, the U.S. is in a slump. Numbers are down. Job numbers are down. Costs are going up, no matter if it's, you know, building a house. One-third of the lumber comes from Canada. Cost of goods, cost of food. Let's create a trade deal that will lower the cost of goods, lower the cost of building homes, create millions of new jobs. Again, President Trump needs to take a couple pages out of Ronald Reagan's book that was dead against tariffs. It just hurts any country when you put tariffs on Canada, especially your number one customer in the entire world.
0: And it hurts the American consumer most of all, because Donald Trump announced tariffs on $28 billion of Canadian imports. That's U.S. dollars. And 50% on 28. So that's $14 billion in new taxes that he just saddled onto U.S. taxpayers. So in order to, because he's upset, because he wants to take over Canada, he's going to make the American taxpayers pay for this. He's just imposed 50% tariffs in addition to all the other tariffs that he's imposed. This is a new level of tariffs, 50% on $28 billion of commerce. So that is $14 billion, potentially, that has to be collected off the backs of hardworking American consumers who are ultimately going to pay for this. He's not calling it a tax, but it is a tax. You know who else called it a tax? Ronald Reagan. My name is Mark Tuohy. This is the Deb Hutton Show.
4: When someone says, let's impose tariffs on foreign imports, it looks like they're doing the patriotic thing by protecting American products and jobs. And sometimes for a short while it works, but only for a short time. But over the long run, such trade barriers hurt every American worker and consumer.
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5: Well, getting busier and busier if you're headed out this hour. If you're a driver on the eastbound 401, a heads up for problems in the Express of the Allen. It is a stalled truck off to the side, but MTO crews are in the right lane and it remains slow already from well before Dixie. Then on the 401 West, slowing right down from Morden all the way out towards Kipling. Further west delays as you travel in towards Durham. 427 on the northbound side, pretty jammed off the Gardner up to just north of Dundas. Now, we could have a problem in searching my cameras if I spot a situation or you spot it before I do. The number to reach me here is star 1010. And on the QBW Niagara bound, busy in towards Mississauga. And it really starts to slow as you make your way in towards Burlington, starting from Burloke to up and over the Burlington Skyway. Off the major, it's eastbound progress blocked at Brindley following a collision. News Talk 1010 weather for your night tonight is going to be partly cloudy. One low's heading down to 15 degrees. Right now, we're still in those 20s. We're sitting at 25 degrees. 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
0: Hey, welcome back. 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A man who knows a lot about possible and probable and hopefully not is my favorite guest almost of all time, I think. Robert Sawyer, Canadian science fiction writer, Hugo and Nebula and Polaris and a whole bunch of other awards that I can't remember the names off the top of my head. Winning science fiction author joins us now. Robert, good to talk with you again.
17: Always good to talk to you, Mark. Thank you for having me back.
0: So the last time we spoke, which wasn't that long ago, was a couple of weeks ago, we were talking about your new book, the first nonfiction book you've written called Sawyer on Science Fiction. And it's a collection of your writings over the years on the business and your thoughts on science fiction and science and, you know, all of that kind of stuff. We talked about that last time, but I've had a chance now to kind of dig into it a little bit more. And there's one particular chapter there that I wanted to talk with you about because it made me go, And it's a column you wrote a number of years ago about time and time travel. And you explained the physics, the reality of the physics are that it seems unlikely that we'll be able to go backwards in time, but we know that as people move faster, let's say we had astronauts on a spaceship going half the speed of light or close to the speed of light, they would feel normal. But the theory of relativity says that, you know, for us, many, many, many years might go by. For them, it might be a lot less time from their perspective. So time is a matter of perspective. And you had some interesting thoughts on that and how it, you know, the difference in, you know, your now when you write something and my now when I read it. But the perception of time, it seems like we don't all really perceive time necessarily in the same way.
17: That's absolutely true. In fact, we can tend to, here in North America, conceptualize the future as ahead of us and the past as behind us. We can look ahead to the future, see it up front. But there are tribes that have the exact opposite perspective. They very rightly know you cannot foresee the future. The only thing you can look back on is your past. So they visualize the past as in front of them and the future invisibly behind them, where they have no eyes, of course, in the back of their head. We talk so much about time taking assumptions that we all share the same definition of now, that today is whatever today's date is at this particular moment of time. Of course, we adjust for time zones, but we think that you and me, Mark, are both experiencing now right now. But I might be remembering this from 20 years in the future, whereas you're anticipating this from 20 years in the past. Your synchronization of what you think of as the moment of now isn't necessarily mine, I don't think. And I think that's the only kind of time travel that we might conceivably have. You know, in 2009, I had a TV series on ABC called Flash Forward, based on my novel of the same name. And it postulated that the moment that everybody perceived as now today might jump ahead into the future and then jump back, giving us a glimpse of what's yet to come. Time might very well work that way.
0: And that got me thinking about, I know as a parent, we all say time flies once you've had kids. And boy, it seems like in only minutes ago, they were 10 years younger. I know somebody who seems to have no ability to think about what's next. He lives perpetually in now, doesn't really understand that 5 minutes ago, he didn't want the ice cream, but he's seen it now. It's all about now. And he hasn't, you know, the opportunity to think about what happens next after he spends that money. I remember as a kid walking a long distance in the cold up to high school and what I call time shifting, which was I would kind of zone out knowing that it was miserable, but that when I got there, it would be like it never was. And I, those that painful time kind of disappeared from my existence. I'm assuming that's a mental trick and a deception, or perhaps in one of the cases I just mentioned, a mental illness. But could it be that we all experience time differently?
17: Yeah, I think it could possibly be that way. You know, you alluded to perception. Of course, the term Einstein used was relativity. Time is relative. And how you perceive it and how I perceive it might be very, very different. And, you know, if you're enjoying something, it seems to go by in a blink of an eye. If you're dreading something during the occurrence, it seems to stretch on. But as you say, our mental record of time that has passed is very much edited. And if we're healthy, we manage to edit out the bad parts. And of course, the tragedy of post-traumatic stress disorder is you keep looping back and forth about part of your memory. You go back to it over and over again. And that could have physical reality, could actually be for that person that their perception of now is not the date that it says on their phone or on the calendar, but the date that their memory has gone back to. And it's as really their now for them as our now, as you and I are talking synchronously. You're at one end and I'm at the other. We have to have a conversation. We have to agree on now to have this conversation. That person may be in a completely different now, and that's quite physically possible.
0: And could it be more than that? I mean, could it be more than just a perception difference? Could time actually slow down for you compared to me?
17: I think, well, certainly it could if I was moving very fast in a spaceship, as you said at the beginning. But even so, yes, I think the way we perceive, we're not clocks, we don't have quartz crystals timing what happens for us. Our perception of time and our reality of time, it's the same thing. It's time passing for us. So if I perceive it at a different rate than you perceive it, as Einstein would say, it's relative. My reality and your reality are equally valid realities, even if they don't agree at the rate at which time passes.
0: I'm talking with Robert Sawyer, Canada's Dean of Science Fiction. Robert, I've got a question from somebody I'm not going to tell you on air because it's probably not appropriate for the answer. It's with regard to Donald Trump and one of your novels about Neanderthals. It's always a pleasure talking with you. What is next? Are you working, like you've just published The Downloaded 2. You've got this nonfiction book out. When can I expect something new? I'm an avid reader. I can't afford to wait very much longer because I experience time like it's forever when I'm waiting for a new book.
17: Well, and I appreciate that. And I'm working hard on my 27th novel. And it is, as everybody's talking about today, of course, the theme of artificial intelligence and whether or not we can find a way for humanity and human beings with their essential liberty, dignity, and joie de vivre, the joy of living, surviving this age of AI. And I'm trying very hard to find that win-win scenario, which on many days seems very, very difficult to visualize how we're going to come out of this mess of the advent of AI with our humanity intact. But I'm trying to find a solution for us, and that should come out next year.
0: Robert Sawyer, I hope you finish the book before the AI overlords take over the universe and stop time for all of us. I appreciate your time this afternoon.
17: Mark, always a pleasure. We'll mark time together another time.
0: There you go. Robert Sawyer is a Hugo, Nebula, Polaris, and every other award-winning science fiction author, the Dean of Science Fiction in Canada. My name is Mark Tuohy. This is the Deb Hutton Show. I'll be back in a moment with the Jim Richards Show. Don't go anywhere. Stick around.
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1: I'm Heather Seaman with continuing coverage of some sad news from the world of music and entertainment. Country music legend Dolly Parton has died at the age of 80. Music commentator and publicist Eric Alper spoke to CP24 about Parton's rise from poverty in rural Tennessee to international fame.
2: When she was born 80 years ago in the banks of Little Pigeon River in Tennessee, she was the fourth of 12 children raised by a sharecropper father and a mother who essentially filled the household with ballads. I mean, it was just music was just a way to get through the day while being absolutely born into poverty in a one-room cabin. Things like this do not happened to people like her, but it did.
1: Over her six-decade career, Parton also built a global brand through her philanthropy, her Dollywood theme park, and her Imagination Library program. She also earned 11 Grammy Awards and sold more than 100 million records worldwide. Another story making headlines, Canada announces retaliatory tariffs against the U.S. Details on this story and more coming up, but first, here's Time Saver Traffic.
5: We continue to deal with this one lingering issue that is slowing down the drive additionally on the eastbound Foreign Express approaching the Allen. It is the right lane that is occupied. It still remains slow from about the 427. No other issues on the 401. Getting busier and busier on the northbound Don Valley Parkway approaching Bayview Boulevard to the 401. Further north delays into Richmond Hill and slowing down as well on the northbound 400 as you travel into Vaughan. Off the major, it's eastbound at Progress blocked at Brimley. That is following a collision. There's no shortcut to saving time, but saving money is simple. 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Time Saver Traffic, Imagine One's Yaya Bois. 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
1: The federal government is increasing tariffs on American steel and aluminum from 25 to 50% in retaliation for the United States imposing harsh new tariffs last week on nearly $28 billion worth of Canadian goods. CP24's Jamie Goodfreund has more.
22: Ottawa will also impose 50% tariffs on clothing and apparel, 25% tariffs on appliances, dairy products, seafood, and certain steel and aluminum derivatives. The government selected products from the Canadian industries that are most impacted by the U.S. tariffs to protect their market share. The government also announced a $7.5 billion aid package for Canadian businesses impacted by the trade war. Among the measures includes new loan programs for businesses and more flexibility to apply for employment insurance.
1: Meantime, Industry Minister Melanie Joly outlined the response plan for small businesses.
23: This package includes a lot of support through different agencies. So, if you're a small business right now, you have to contact either your regional development agency or the BDC, which you're potentially already working with. Small businesses through the regional development agencies will have access to $3 million of non-repayable loans, so basically grants for $3 million, and up to $2 million of interest-free loans. And the businesses that will be able to have access are around those that will have $1 million in revenues.
1: And yesterday, the Ford government announced expanded eligibility for a program that is designed to support workers and businesses impacted by American tariffs. The Protect Ontario Financing Program provides up to $1 billion in support loans, support facing tariff-related challenges. And a new poll finds Canadians have mixed feelings when it comes to the latest developments in the trade war. One in five respondents to the Angus Reid survey say they're frustrated or angry, while another 20% say they feel anxiety, fear, uncertainty, and disappointment. Meanwhile, 70% of people want to see a Team Canada approach, while two-thirds of respondents believe the trade war will badly impact their province. You can tap into breaking news anywhere. Keep in touch by downloading the CTV News app. Taking a look at the forecast, here's CTV weather specialist Lindsay Morrison.
3: quiet conditions tonight, a partly cloudy sky and 15 for the low here in Toronto. Tomorrow, another nice day, mainly sunny, 26 for the high, feeling like 31. We're going to watch for a few showers overnight and into Thursday. Thursday itself isn't a washout. We will have periods of sun and cloud with those showers. Slightly cooler Friday, a high of 23 and loads of sunshine heading into the weekend. Saturday and Sunday look dry with temperatures in the mid-20s. From the CTV Weather Center, I'm Lindsay Morrison.
1: Right now, it's partly cloudy and 23 degrees, feels like 27. I'm Heather Seaman. Our next update at 5 o'clock on News Talk 1010.

0: 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Filling in, here's Mark Toohey on News Talk 1010 Toronto.
1: Welcome back. It's a pleasure to be talking with you. I'm here till the whole Jim Richards Show. I'm in for Jim Richards all week this week. So if you don't get enough of me today, well, you got more of me tomorrow. If you've already had enough of me today, well, you're going to get more of me now. So there you go. That's how the cookie crumbles. Some interesting stuff going on in the Conservative Party. I talked yesterday with, with Jason Kenney about, his thoughts on the trade situation. And we're going to talk with him again tomorrow about how do you fix, if you think it's broken, or how do you strengthen the Conservative Party of Canada so that it is the party that Canadians want as an alternative government? Because they struggle right now. And part of that is the leader who, quite frankly, I think has all of the Lego pieces that he needs to become a brilliant leader. He's a good communicator. He's a smart guy. But he is, as Jason Kenney pointed out yesterday, kind of beholden to a segment of the Conservative Party of Canada's membership base and voter base that is very much at odds with the rest of Canada. And so that's a challenge for him because he can't drift too far away from where they want him to be or he'll lose them and with no guarantee of necessarily picking up anybody in the middle. So it's a challenge for him. But he's also, I think, been for, until recently, he's changed recently, but he's been barking up the wrong tree on the trade deal with the United States. For he is, and rightly so, pointing out that the Liberals put Mark Carney up for auction in the last federal election, promising that he would get a deal. He said he would get a deal. And Pierre Poilievre keeps pointing out that he hasn't gotten a deal. And he keeps harping about that. And he says, and he's right, that you promised you'd get this deal. And he hasn't gotten the deal. And so the leader of the Conservative Party keeps punching that point home. You broke your promise. You're breaking your promise. When are we going to get the deal? And it sounds like, it sounded like he was quite willing for Carney to fold on things as long as he got a deal. I don't think that's what he meant, but he kept harping on the, you broke your promise. And here's the thing. I think I mentioned this yesterday. People, voters, have priced in that politicians lie. They believe all politicians lie, no matter what party they represent. So saying that Carney lied, I don't think the average voter is going to change their vote because of that. So I think he's wasting his messaging opportunity. He got on the right message track about a week ago when he started talking tough against Donald Trump and insisting that the government do a good job, not just get a deal, but looking to get no

isn't helping the leader. And even yesterday, Aaron O'Toole, who is a party loyalist, former leader of the party, and very loyal to the cause, you know, he started drifting away, and I think drifting away in the right direction on the digital services tax. He was in a podcast and said that he's now saying maybe the digital services tax is the way to go. I used to be kind of against it because, hey, I don't like more taxes on Canadians and on small business. But if we're having our media ecosystem undermined by a few powerful streaming giants, and then they want to dictate what's on the air, how much French there might be, how much coverage of Canadiana there might be, I'm not comfortable with that. That's Aaron O'Toole, former leader of the Conservative Party of Canada. And he is right about that, and he's with Canadians with that. I'm not comfortable with it either. I don't like the idea of extra taxes or new things or new fees. Donald Trump particularly hates that. He singled that out as something that has to go. Aaron O'Toole is now saying, or was saying yesterday, hey, I see that this has a practical purpose. We can't let them have this. Now, we asked Aaron O'Toole if he could come on to speak with us today to explain that, but he's unavailable. And I take him at his word that he's unavailable. It's possible that, you know, maybe that message wasn't exactly where the leader is, and he might have had somebody remind him of that, perhaps. I'm speculating. I don't know. And Aaron O'Toole is a loyalist. He doesn't want to be off pissed with the messages. So he will support the leader. But he's right about that, because the Conservatives on a lot of this are not where the Canadians are. And you can try to sell tennis shoes to somebody who's in your store looking for a bow tie, but they're not likely to buy them. Much better that you have a selection of bow ties for the people who already want to buy bow ties. And the Canadian the Conservative Party of Canada needs to get with the program and understand where Canada is. Because right now they have too many members, I think, that are freelancing and that are driving them in a direction that they want. And there are many Canadians who want that too, but not most Canadians. So it's a tough row to hoe for Pierre Poilievre. Meanwhile, Jason Kenney, who, as I said, will be back with us tomorrow, not to talk about this, but we're going to ask him about it. We learned this afternoon that he and Rachel Notley, both premiers, former of Alberta, Jason Kenney with the Conservative Party out there, Rachel Notley with the NDP, they have joined forces. They are going to co-chair a campaign to encourage Albertans to stay in Canada. And I'm glad to see that happen, because I remember sitting awake on an army cot in Fort Riley, Kansas, late into the night, tuning in a shortwave radio to find out whether I still had a country on the night that in 1995, the second Quebec referendum was held. And as you know, it was close. And it was only saved by a concerted effort of people to step up and say, you know what, we can't just let Quebecers make this decision by themselves. We have to tell them that we want them to stay. Somebody needs to do the same thing with Alberta. There's too many people out there who have too many torqued and twisted ideas. And quite frankly, some of them are very un-Canadian. I talk with them on Twitter all of the time. These are people who aren't interested in being part of Canada. They'd rather be part of the United States. Well, they can try to move down there, but they won't be very welcome. And, you know, the idea of an independent Alberta, that's never going to happen. Even if they were to leave Canada, they're not going to be independent. They will get gobbled up by the United States, but not as a state with all the privileges of statehood. Heck no. Americans aren't that dumb. They'll be a Puerto Rico. Puerto Rico's a great place, but you don't get to vote in a federal election if you're a Puerto Rican living in Puerto Rico. You get to pay higher taxes than all the other states, mostly because the federal government doesn't do as much for you. They'll come once in a while after a disaster, and the president will throw paper towel and toilet paper at you, but that's about as much as you can expect.
And, you know, they at least have been part of the United States for a very long time. Alberta would be the poor, dismal second cousins to Puerto Rico if they ever joined the Union. So I'm glad to see that somebody is stepping up there. And you may agree or disagree with me. We're going to take a break here on the Jim Richards Show. When we come back, I saw an interesting piece in Maclean's magazine. It's

0: not particularly new, but I want an update from the author. And it's basically, what is Canada's new global identity? Off the top of the show, I talked a little bit about Canada needs to know who it is and where it's going and why we exist. We'll get Francine Pelche's thoughts on this when we return. Mark Tuohy in for Jim Richards. It's 4:15, time for News Talk 1010, Time Saver Traffic.
1: Well, Mark, we have these problems now happening at the border of Burlington and Oakville on the Toronto-bound lanes of the QEW through Burloak. So it's the HOV lane blocked with this collision. Checked in with a raised mat, about a 15-minute delay to get from Walker's line over towards this problem, but that is the reason for the holdup. Also busy but problem-free on the Gardner westbound as you exit the downtown core from Jarvis in sections all the way out towards Park Lawn. A growl on the DVP north, starting from north of Dundas all the way up towards the 401. All earlier issues on the 401 have cleared away and off the major. It's a last check. Eastbound progress was blocked at Brimley. That was following a collision. News Talk at 1010. Weather for your night tonight. It's going to be a partly cloudy one. Lows heading down to 15 degrees. Right now, we're warmer than that. It's 25 degrees. Bit of a humid egg makes it feel stickier, more like 29. 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Give today at youretthereason.ca. I'm Adjoa and Sia Yabois. 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
11: You stepped out for your morning jog, except it's not your usual morning jog. You started listening to an epic sci-fi book on Audible. 30 chapters later, you've accidentally run a half marathon. You lost track of how far you've run, somewhere just past the city limits. You can't stop. You have to find out what happens next. Then it's over. The universe seems bigger. You feel different. You feel like you have no idea where you are. Audible. Stories that speak to you.

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1: Little more Dolly and Kenny Rogers, the Chicken Master, as I used to call him. Duet, Islands in the Stream. On the day that she has unfortunately passed, Dolly Parton passed away at the age of 80. I want to come back to what Canada is, where Canada is going, and how the world sees Canada. There was an interesting article, opinion piece, an essay in Maclean's magazine that was published quite a while ago. This is going back a number of months. It was called Canada's New Global Identity by Francine Pelletier, who is a journalist as well as a journalist based in Montreal, contributor to Maclean's magazine. And it kind of talks about the kind of stuff that we were talking about earlier in the program. Francine joins us now. Good to talk with you.
2: Hello. Hello, Mike.
1: Thank you for making time to talk with us. I enjoyed your piece and some of the questions, which some people might think are sort of provocative ideas, but I wanted to talk with you about what you had written then and where your opinion is now, given the number of things that have happened, some of them literally within the last hours, of this week, days even. You sort of argued at the in the thesis to your piece that Canada is abandoning its ideals for hard-nosed pragmatism and asked whether it will work. Is that still the case, do you think?
2: Absolutely. I mean, everyone is still reeling from the fact that our prime minister has declared war on the United States. I mean, we were all following closely, of course, what's happening in the negotiations and the tariffs and all of that. We also followed him at his famous speech at Davos was an eye-opener. I think, it was obvious from the beginning when he was first elected Prime Minister Mark Carney that we had a whole different kind of prime minister, certainly from if we compare him with Justin Trudeau, but also the expertise, the efficiency, his being a former banker, his willingness to make Canada a much stronger economic force and everything. And then of course there's the whole Trump question, which has always, been an important one. He wouldn't have been probably elected if it wasn't for Trump. And the question, when I wrote the piece, I was saying that he's obviously forcing us, that it was the elbows up things, and he's forcing Canada to become a much more aggressive nation. Historically, we have not been an aggressive nation. We have been, the idealist, and I give examples of, for example, the British conquest. The first grand gesture of idealism. When conquering nations, win on the battlefield, they quickly, assimilate whoever was there before them. And the French were allowed, because there was huge resistance after the British conquest, the French were allowed to keep not only their language, but their religion, their civil law, their seigneurial system. From that moment on, Canada was built on a Byzantine model, the fact that we would not be just one thing, we would be at least two or three things, because of course there was the indigenous people beforehand, etc. So Canada was very much built and evolved around this model. There's other examples, the great impossible dream of building the world's largest railway east-west, when everything demanded that we go north-south, that we in fact join the United States. That would have been the pragmatic thing to do. Canada has always had higher principles, if you want, or other principles. And we've evolved as, the world's nice guy. And Carney comes along at a time when we are threatened by our neighbor and our biggest ally until recently. And everything changes. And we have to give him credit for that. Mark Carney was the first leader to say it openly and clearly this is a whole new ballgame. You don't think it's all going to come back to normality, what we've built and what we've known since the Second World War, when it's Trump will be gone. This is a whole new ballgame, and we have to be prepared for it. And he's become a real hero of the international scene, because no one has stood up for middle powers before. We've all thought that we had to go from one superpower to the next, and we were seeing one superpower, i.e. the United States, imploding, and we thought, well, we'll have to deal with the Chinese when that time comes. But Carney has the first to say there is possibly another vision. There is possibly a third way. And so it's really impressive and really exciting to be in Canada.
1: Well, I was just going to ask you, I would probably disagree that Carney declared war on the U.S. I think Donald Trump did a good job of declaring war on us on the 7th of January, 2025, when he said he was going to take us over by economic force.
2: Yes,
1: but let's not quibble about that. You've kind of pointed out that, you know, Canada, that I think you're right, has long seen itself as sort of a kinder, gentler version of the best parts of the United States, perhaps.
2: Mm-hmm.
1: But you're saying, you know, we're now seeing a new streak of pragmatism and aggression. I don't know if that's the right word, but certainly self-confidence and willingness to stand up to a fight. Is that a good thing for Canada? And do you think the world will applaud us for it, or just kind of shake their head and hide?
2: Well, the world is already applauding us. At least they're applauding our prime minister. I think, you know, as I mentioned in the piece, we've so far the model is one elbow up and the other hand, you know, still taped to the side. We're still a very polite, thoughtful, respectful nation. And I think that is one of Carney's strengths and also Canadian strengths, to, you know, not to be bullies, to be respectful of other people and other ways. And I think that's very important to uphold. I mean, that is very much part of what Canada has to offer the world, a model of democracy in a complex world. We are a complex country that is not just one thing. We are many things, and we've more or less made it work. And now it's working better than ever. This is the one good thing about Donald Trump. He has awakened Canadian nationalism from coast to coast to coast. We have never been so solidaire, as we say in French, together on the way we should deal with the problem of Trump and the problem of reinventing Canada in a very much changing world. How aggressive we become. I don't think we should become we should not become bullies. I do not think Doug Ford is the model. I think Mark Carney is the model, much more so.
1: Francine Pelletier, thank you so much. I really appreciated talking with you.
2: I appreciate it as well. Thanks.
1: Francine is a journalist based in Montreal, contributor to Maclean's. Her piece was called Canada's New Global Identity. And in it, she makes an interesting case. It's updated in our conversation just now based on newer events, because this was written back in January, published in January. And she talks about Mr. Carney, the Prime Minister, needs to envision the country through a wider lens and focus on embracing Canada's multitudes. Canada needs a rethinking. It can't simply be on an economic level. We'll never be an economic powerhouse, but we do have a leg up in terms of upholding democracy. This country has so far resisted a bunch of things. Canada, as she sums up, saying, is a democratic nation in good standing and an expert in non-homogeneity, diversity. Diversity is our strength, right? Only if we are focused around a common goal, despite our differences. What should that common goal be? Who are we? What's our mission? If we can achieve one thing coming out of this trade dispute, this war that I will call it, what should Canada seek to become? How should we be known on this planet by other nations and other peoples? Let me know. 416-872-1010. Text me at 71010 or at 416-872-1010. It's 4:30. 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
3: Well, we continue to deal with this collision on the QBW Toronto bound at Burloak. HOV lane blocked with this crash. Again, it is very, very backed up at this point from as far back as Guelph Line. And then over on the southbound 404 approaching Steele, center lane blocked. This is following a stall, also slowing down the drive from the 407. Northbound 404 DVP heaviest from approaching Bayview Bloor all the way up towards the 401. And it is jam solid on the 401 in either direction between the Don Valley Parkway and the 427. 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
4: 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And, you know, this is the world in which we live now and probably will live for a couple of years.
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1: Hey, welcome back. We just talked with Francine Pelletier about Canada's new global identity. And, you know, are we moving from being a softer, kinder, gentler version of the United States and becoming more pragmatic? She used the word aggressive. I'm not sure that's the right word, but maybe more self-confident and self-directed, I hope. I talked on the beginning of the show about how Canada needs to come together. Yes, diversity is our strength, but it's only a strength if we can unite despite our differences and use them to achieve a common goal. So my question for you is, what is our common goal? What's our mission? If you're going to write a mission for Canada, what is it that we need to achieve as a nation to call ourselves a success? Because I think we need to have that in mind. Our leaders need to have that in mind when they're facing down an external foe like Donald Trump and the United States are right now. What do you think is Canada's mission? What should we be doing? How do we claim success if we achieve what? 416-872-1010. Let's remind ourselves what's at stake. Doug Ford, talking with CNN yesterday, said this.
2: Canada has to stand up for their sovereignty. He's not attacking every other country saying that we're the 51st state. That will never happen.
1: And that's the thing. This isn't about trade and tariffs. That's not the point of this. Donald Trump wants to subjugate you. He wants to erase Canada off the map of nations, make it an extension of the United States under his domain, and subjugate Canadians. I do not accept that. But in order for us to get through this, it's not just a transactional thing. We need to have an objective as a nation that we can unite around. What is that objective? What makes us different from the Americans, from the British, from everybody around the world? 416-872-1010. Let's start with Dave in Toronto. What makes us different? What should be our uniting goal?
3: Hi, Mark. I liked what Ms. Pelletier said about us not being one thing, and you called out diversity, and I think one thing that accompanies that and is necessary is tolerance and open-mindedness. And, you know, in a way, Canada can be, is a bit of an oasis, and it should be a beacon for openness, diversity, and proving. I mean, look at the difference between us and America, where assimilation is expected, patriotism, monolithic.
1: So a beacon for whom? Who should come to our beacon? Who should see it and say, hey, I want to go there?
3: People who want to contribute, people who fit that model, meaning open-mindedness and tolerant. We want people to bring culture there. We want people to find culture here. And, you know, living in Toronto, and yeah, we're going through some tough times, obviously economically and socially. But I love the diversity of this city. I grew up when it was totally one monolithic, and I'll say Protestant. I'm not saying that is a bad thing.
1: But no, but that's was, where, you know? Absolutely. Thank you very much, Dave. I'm going to squeeze a few more people in here.
3: Thank you, Mark.
1: Appreciate that. I think you're right. I think tolerance and the fact that we believe what we believe, but we don't feel a need to shove it down anybody else's throat. I think that is something different about Canadians. Andy in Scarborough.
4: Yeah, hi. How you doing, Mark? I agree. We need to stand up to the U.S. I told your producer. One of the things that I kind of, and people take this the wrong way, they can go ahead. I don't think we should be saying diversity is our strength. I think we should be saying unity is our strength. I think it's more important because we watch what happens. And I don't want to go off on a tangent, but we watch what happens to the Jewish community in the name of diversity in Toronto. I think we need to be more unified in what the core values are.
1: What are the core values? That's kind of what I'm getting. Because I agree with you. I think diversity provides all sorts of different perspectives, which makes everything that we do stronger. But it only counts if we're all united around a common goal. That's how we work together. And without that unity, it doesn't work.
4: Yeah, and I agree. And I think that phrase gets bastardized and taken the wrong way. The diversity.
1: So what are the values that we represent?
4: Well, I think that we are inclusive. We're friendly. You know, but when you come to Canada, you have to embrace being Canadian. And people are going to take that the wrong way, that I'm taking a shot at multiculturalism. I'm not, because my parents' parents were immigrants. My dad was an immigrant. They had to come here and embrace being Canadian. So I think that's really important in terms of the discussion of saying that, you know, unity is our strength. Being Canadian is important. And I think Justin Trudeau did us a real disservice when he was a prime minister, when he said there is no Canadian identity.
1: I don't want to go too far down that. I want to find out what that identity is. Thanks very much, Andy. And I think it is important. Like, when we're here all together, we are Canadians. And there's something unique about that. We need to be able to put it into words so that we can explain it to other people who want to come here, respond to our beacon. Coming here isn't just moving from where you were and carrying on. It's becoming Canadian. What does it mean to be Canadian, Joe?
5: Yeah, well, I don't think a lot of people coming here now really want to be Canadian. They just kind of want to live their own culture.
1: Okay, don't be Debbie Downer. What does it mean to be Canadian?
5: Well, what it means to be a Canadian is to have a business supported by the government. That's the problem with Canada. Our businesses can't survive without government support. Australia decided in the 90s to get rid of their car manufacturing because it was a lost cause. You cannot compete against
1: I get you. I don't want to go too far afield. So are you saying businesses should be able to stand on their own, or businesses should be better supported by government and therefore...
5: Businesses should be able to stand on their own.
1: Okay.
5: The government can't prop up everything and say, oh yeah, we're going to have this and we're going to have that because we've had it for 100 years. No, if a company can't make it, it should be allowed to fold.
1: So independent risk takers
5: into something that works.
1: Fair enough. Thank you very much, Joe. Let's go to Clayton. What's our strength?
6: How's it going
1: today? What makes Canada, Canada? What makes Canadian, Canadian?
6: That was the question I heard. And one of the things that always rang true to me, I spent a lot of time in the United States. I deal with a lot of different people in government. And one of the things that's true, Canada is a young infancy country when it comes to its population, but its resources. It has infinite resources, and it's always kind of, unfortunately, been tied to the United States through trade deals. And at this point, that relationship is dissolving or in crisis because of political powers.
1: But is there something Canadian, Clayton, though? It's not just the resources. We're not just transactional. Like I ask business leaders, my students, people that I coach and consult with, like, what do we have to achieve in order to consider ourselves a success as a nation? What is that mission?
6: Economic freedom is the bottom line. Taking our resources, investing in our people, investing in programs, yes, propping up businesses that are going to be in disposition, but taking that oil line and piping it across the country, dealing with different countries and dealing with trade. We were at 97% of our crude oil going to America. Now we're at around 60.
1: I get that. I like that. Let me. I've got about 60 seconds left, and then I'm going to stick around with this topic at 416-872-1010. Kazim, don't go anywhere. We'll get to you after the break. But Clayton, you mentioned economic freedom is imperative for Canada. Freedom to do what as a nation?
6: Well, you know, unfortunately, capitalism exists. We have a great democracy. I believe that if we can turn around and diversify our portfolio for the people that we do business, the countries we do business with, that is going to make Canada strong.
1: We will make us more resilient, but what is it that we what do we want to achieve with that? So we've got economic freedom, we're resilient, we've got diverse portfolio of clients. So what? What do we do with all of that?
6: When we achieve independence, when we're no longer suckling off of the sidearm of a collapsing nation, we have the ability, ultimately, I think that is the answer.
1: Okay, thanks very much. I appreciate that. I'm running out of time in the segment. We're going to come back. Jeff, Kazim, stick around. I'd love to get your thoughts as well at 416-872-1010. What is it? So we need to be, we want to be a beacon for others. That tells us a little bit of sort of our aspirations. We can do that by being inclusive. We are friendly. We need to be Canadian, and being Canadian needs to mean something different from being an American, different from being a Brit, different from being a Russian, different from being, you know, a Chinese national. What is it different about Canada? And once we get economic freedom, once we have resilience, once we have a stronger ability to maintain and chart our own course, where do we want to go? What's the mission of Canadians that makes us different from everybody else? My name is Mark Toohey. This is the Jim Richards Show. Give us a call, 416-872-1010. 4:45, time for News Talk 1010, Time Saver Traffic.
7: Well, Mark, we have these problems now just coming into the traffic desk. If you're heading into Scarborough, it's the eastbound lanes of the 401 in the express approaching Nielsen. Find the right lane blocked out following the stall. There's a little bit of a delay just on the approach. Probably avoid this and stick with those collector lanes. Then if you're on the flip side, westbound on the 401, you'll find that slow going anywhere from Victoria Park and sections all the way out towards the 427. Had a peak of your drive on the northbound 427 slow off the Gardner up to the 401, a bit of a break, and then it slows again from the 409, and then everything opens up once you pass about Finch Avenue. Also looking at delays on the northbound 400 if you're traveling into Vaughan. A News Talk 1010 weather for your night tonight. It's going to be partly cloudy, one cooler as well. Lows heading down to 15 degrees. Right now, it's a mix of sun and cloud we're dealing with. We're sitting at 25. It feels like 29. Hear stories the way they're meant to be experienced with talented narrators, full casts, music, and immersive sound. That's Audible. Audible's stories that speak to you, audible.ca. I'm Adjuan's Yaya Bois. Your next update at 5 o'clock on News Talk 1010 Toronto.
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0: Jolene, Dolly Parton left us, age 80, died today. So, who are we as Canadians? What is Canada? We've had a good conversation. This is probably the best effort that I've had from you. And I think the fact that we have an external foe, we have an adversary who's threatening us, that tends to bring people together, an external foe. That's why all politicians want to have an enemy, because you need somebody to focus on. We talked with Ms. Pelletier a minute ago about her, 10, 15 minutes ago, and sort of her conclusion in her McLean's piece was that Canada is a democratic nation in good standing and an expert on non-homogeneity. I agree that we're a democracy, one of the few that seems to be making a go of it. Homogeneity, basically diversity. I think that is only a strength, as I've said, if we can, despite our differences, come together for a common cause. And right now, we have big, bad, evil Donald Trump who's focusing our attention. So we're coming together like a nation that I haven't seen in a long time. But beyond that, what's our purpose? We talked with you about becoming a beacon for others. In order to inspire them to do what? We're inclusive. That's great. We're friendly. That's great. Canadian. Being Canadian has to mean something. When you come here from wherever you came here from, you come here, hopefully, to be Canadian. That should have value. It should mean something. And we should be proud to say that's a requirement to become a Canadian. Economic freedom. One of our callers was saying that a moment ago. That's great. We need to have more than one customer. We need to be independent. We need to have the ability to chart our own course. But where are we going to go with it? What is our mission? Kazim, you've been waiting forever. What do you think?
1: Great question, Mark. I like your show. And the only thing I will say that as a Canadian, I love myself being a Canadian because I'm praised. My passport is liked by many people wherever I go. They like me. Thanks to God, we are not part of America. And Mark Carney, I love him as well. And
0: why wouldn't you want to be American? Like, what is it about them that's different from us that you don't like?
1: The thing is, like, you're never feel free there. It's like you are scared of like what Donald Trump brings in.
0: Okay, so that's I get where you're coming from on that. That's super. Anything else? I've got about 15 seconds for you.
1: The only one thing that I will say is that work for humanity. Humanity is the main thing. We are all human, and all over the world, we are not supposed to work under one community or in lobbying by any American society or any community. We should be working for all.
0: So work to make a difference in the world. Thanks very much. Jeff in Toronto, what makes Canada Canadian? What's different about us? What should be our goal, our mission?
2: Well, I agree with everything, you know, that's been said. Yes, Canada's freedom. We have this bountiful, you know, country full of beautiful, you know, natural wealth. But the other thing, you know, that I wanted to kind of throw into the mix is, you know, we are here for self-betterment, but also the betterment of humanity. We value knowledge. We value science. We value evidence-based policymaking. And that is how we've been able to increase the standard of living, not just of ourselves, but our communities, you know, over the past, you know, 100 years. Look at, I was thinking about, you know, Frederick Banting.
0: Very quickly, because I want to move on to a few others to squeeze them in.
2: Well, look at what he did. He discovered insulin. What did he do? He gave it to U of T.
0: So we should be a force for good in the world.
2: Yes, but effective good. And that requires science and knowledge.
0: Right. I understand. That makes sense. Jeff, thank you very much. Greg in North York, what should Canada's purpose be?
3: It should be part of our legacy, which is, of course, as my name is Jay.
0: You know what, Greg? I'm sorry. Your line is really bad. I can't hear you. So you may have time to reconnect at 416-872-1010. Peter in Hamilton, what should our purpose be as a nation?
4: Yeah, I think we should be focused. We should be focused on growth. For small businesses, we should be a beacon. We should really invite people who want to grow the Canadian economy. The government should support small businesses, making it easier
0: So growth for what purpose? At what point do we just grow forever, or do we get to a point at some point where we say, hey, we're here? Where's here?
4: Yeah, we're here. We just have to compete. We have to compete with the rest of the world. We've invited the rest of the world to Canada. Everyone's here. Now we have to export Canada to the rest of the world.
0: Okay, force for good in the world. This is starting to sound thematic. Thank you very much. Just go to David in Hamilton. I got about 30 seconds for you, sir.
5: I'd like to piggyback on one of your previous callers to say about the betterment of society, helping others. But I think a big part of being Canadian is learning where we came from, our history. I believe that we can't understand where we're going until we understand where we've been, and to understand where Canada started from. And its travels, I think, is really important for us to understand what our country has gone through.
0: I think that's, thank you very much for that. I think that kind of sums up the idea that being Canadian means something different from everybody else. Michael, in Waterloo, I've got about 30 seconds for you, sir.
6: Honestly, I think we're a free and democratic country and we value diversity and fairness and respect for our fellow mankind. And everybody that's talking about the betterment for the rest of the world is spot on. And I think most people in Canada embody that. I think really they do. So.
0: I think you're probably right. Thanks very much, Michael. I'm going to get Louis, last word to you.
7: I think, like one of your previous callers said earlier, that we can be a beacon. We have an opportunity, and that presents us with a duty to show the world that we can do it a better way, that we can do it with reason, with manners, with dignity.
0: So what? So people see we're doing it better. Is that because we want them to be better? We want to set an example?
7: It's about showing them that opportunity presents duty, and that we can make the world a better place, and we can show them that we can have a functioning society.
0: Good. Thank you very much.
7: I
0: appreciate that. It's a tough question, and businesses go through this, students go through this, our nation needs to go through this. We've never had a national strategy. It's time. Maybe Mark Carney's the guy to do that, to put that in place, to bring people together from, you know, a very bunch of different fora to figure this out. But common themes emerging. Canada as a force for good. Canada as a democracy. We need to protect that. We should try to get, I think David Coletto, maybe we can try to get him on. They had an interesting poll. They talked to young people about the importance of democracy in the world, and they didn't think it was that important. So, look, how important is that Canada be a democracy? Freedom, the ability to make our own decisions, to choose our own course of action, but to do what? To be a force for good in the world? That kind of makes sense. How do we get there? Well, I think in part, we got to be Canadian. Being Canadian has to mean something. And maybe somebody already figured out what parts of that are, and they wrote it in our national anthem. Maybe being Canadian is for Canada to be true, north, strong, and free. The ability to do what we want to do and to set an example for others to follow and to help them along the way, maybe, when their going gets tough. My name is Mark Tuohy, in for Jim Richards. I'll be back after the break.
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13: I'm Heather Seaman with continuing coverage of some sad news from the world of music and entertainment. Iconic country music superstar Dolly Parton has passed away at the age of 80. Parton was known for her hits and her philanthropy over the course of her more than 60-year career. She also starred in films like 9 to 5 and Steel Magnolias and won countless awards and accolades. More from ABC's Matt Rivers.
14: Born in a rural part of Tennessee, growing up in very humble beginnings, Parton, of course, grew into an entertainment icon who has been basically a fixture in the national landscape since the early 70s. Her first stint at the Grand Ole Opry came at just 13 years old, and from there she was off, hit after country hit, movies, TV shows. She was also an entrepreneur, opening her own amusement park in eastern Tennessee, along with branding all kinds of products along the way. But what she might be most remembered for outside of her music is her philanthropy, notably Dolly's Imagination Library, which has donated more than 300 million books and counting.
13: Another story making headlines, Canada announces retaliatory tariffs against the U.S. Details on this story and more coming up, but first... Here's time saver traffic.
15: Well, we do have problems creating a visual delay on the southbound lanes of the 404 approaching Steeles. Collision off to the side, but a lot of emergency crews on scene. So drivers going to take a peek to see what all the fuss is. Headed on the northbound lanes of the Don Valley Parkway, it's busiest approaching Bayview Boulevard to the 401. Still a crawl on the Gardner westbound exiting the downtown core from Cherry Street and sections out towards Park Lawn. No other issues on the rest of the major area highways. Off the major, it's a collision on Don Mills right at York Mills. Needing an oil change or maintenance check, drop into Mr. Luplus Tires. No appointment needed before you hit the road this summer. Mr. Luplus Tires celebrating 50 years. Time saver traffic. Imagine once. Yeah, yeah, boy. Your next update at 5:15 on News Talk 1010 Toronto.
13: The federal government is increasing tariffs on American steel and aluminum products from 25 to 50%. Finance Minister François-Philippe Champagne says the move is in retaliation for the United States imposing tariffs over the weekend on nearly $28 billion worth of Canadian goods.
16: Today I'm announcing that Canada will match the United States tariffs dollar for dollar, rate for rate. Effective September 8th, Canada will impose counter tariffs of up to 15, 25, or 50% on $27.6 billion in imports from the United States of America.
13: The government will also impose 50% tariffs on clothing and apparel and levy a 25% tariff on appliances, dairy products, seafood, and certain steel and aluminum derivative products. A 15% tariff is being tacked on a small list of items, including hand tools, air conditioners, and forklifts. The counter tariffs are set to kick in on September 8th. And yesterday, the Ford government announced expanded eligibility for a program that's designed to support workers and businesses impacted by American tariffs. The Protect Ontario Financing Program provides up to $1 billion in support loans to businesses facing tariff-related challenges, including payroll, lease payments, and utility payments. Now to some other news. Police say they've made an arrest in the 2022 murder of a Toronto man. CP24's Jamie Goodfreund has more.
17: 31-year-old Ding Ping Wang was shot and killed as he sat in a vehicle in a parking lot near Midland and Passmore Avenue on November 12, 2022. 39-year-old Justin Longshaw was arrested yesterday and is now charged with first-degree murder. The arrest comes less than a month after police released security footage of a suspect in the fatal shooting. Investigators say the footage shows the same suspect traveling the same route the day before Wang was shot. A couple of weeks ago, police said that the same suspect is wanted in connection with an attempted murder in the same area of March of 2023. Police say the suspect's connection to that case is still being investigated.
13: And crews still working to clear a massive tree that came down in Midtown this morning, knocking down power lines, leaving customers in the dark. It happened on Sheldrake Boulevard. Fortunately, no one was injured. This comes just a day after another large tree came toppling down on Dundas near Sherbourne. No one was hurt, but it forced the closure of that intersection for much of the day. Keep in touch by downloading the CTV News app.
18: A pleasant evening ahead, 15 degrees. The forecast low tonight under a partly cloudy sky. Tomorrow, mainly sunny and a little warmer, 26 degrees our forecast high, Humidex 31. We do have a chance of showers overnight and into Thursday. That chance will be there through Thursday afternoon, but Friday, we're back into sunshine. Slightly cooler with a high of 23, but comfortable. We are sunny and seasonal this weekend with temperatures in the mid-20s. From the CTV Weather Center, I'm Lindsay Morrison.
13: Right now, mostly cloudy and 23 degrees, feels like 27. I'm Heather Seaman, CTV News at 6, coming up at the top of the hour on News Talk 1010.
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0: Hey, welcome back. Well, I enjoyed that conversation. I hope you got something out of it. I think there is something unique about being Canadian and about Canada, but I do think we need to figure this out because if we don't have a crystal clear mission, I describe a mission statement that's effective as being like a yardstick. You can use it to measure, you know, your decisions. If my mission is to get to Vancouver by noon on Tuesday to have lunch with my friend, then I can assess every decision I have to make. Getting in this car or that car, which one gets me closer? Which one doesn't? As a nation, we need that type of focus because that's how you create unity and a diverse array of opinions and experiences, all that kind of stuff. It all adds value, but only if we're all going to the same place. Anyway, my guest joining me now, one of my favorite experts on opinion and research and where the zeitgeist is that fair to say? John Wright, veteran pollster and CEO of Canada Pulse Insights. John, good to talk with you.
19: Good to be with you, Mark.
0: So we're just talking with the listeners about, you know, what does it mean to be Canadian, et cetera, et cetera. But I'm interested, maybe you don't have your own polls, but everybody else has been putting polls in the field to look at Canada's readiness for a fight with this trade war. Are Canadians ready to scrap it out with the United States? Where's the mood at?
19: There's been a lot of polling in the last couple of weeks. I've looked at it. I've looked at my own polling, and it's a very interesting landscape. So I'd say, first of all, the question is whether or not they believe that there is a deal to be had. And 6 in 10 Canadians don't believe that they're dealing with a president that, you know, you can depend upon to get a deal. So if the mission is to get a deal, most Canadians will say, well, that might be impossible because of what the man is like. And it's been demonstrated over the last few days anyways. But what comes through all of the numbers is one that I pick up, and that is two-thirds of the public says that regardless of how tough it gets going through what we're going to go through, it's going to make us stronger compared to just 26% who say it's going to make us weaker. And that to me, you know, I mean, you can measure day in and day out whether we should get a deal, what should be on the table, how we should retaliate, all those sort of things. But to the point we're making just before we went to the news, you know, what is the mission? Right now, I think Canadians are putting their faith in the federal government, and those numbers are very high. It's 3/4 of Canadians believe that Mark Carney is doing a good job in making it a better situation, building better, all those catchphrases you hear. That is where we're focused right now. And I was a bit surprised at how strong the resilience is when you look at the numbers that say it's going to get bad, it may get really tough, but we're going to get better as a result of going through this.
0: Well, I was going to ask you about that because Mike Tyson infamously said everybody's got a plan until they get punched in the face. So test that number if there's any data. Like how much sacrifice are Canadians really willing to endure? Our forefathers, during the First and Second World War, every single Canadian

0: having the morale among the troops, meaning the citizens of this country, I don't think you can get much higher than 76 to 79% putting faith in their leader. I don't think you can get much higher than at least 7 and 10 saying, you know what, we're going to buckle up and do our best and get through this, and we're going to be the better for it. Those are pretty good odds going into battle. I don't know what it's going to be like in January or February of this coming year, but right now, all the premiers and all of the political leadership in Ottawa has got the support of the Canadian public, pretty much, except for about 3 and 10, to move forward as they have been doing.
1: So that is, you know, pretty overwhelming support for this government, this prime minister, to sort of represent us in this particular challenge. John Wright, you've been around polling for a long time. What's your sense of what that mission is? I mean, it's great to win the battle, but if it results in something that doesn't get us to where we think as a nation we should be going, that could get stale very quickly. But do we have a sense? Is there any research that sort of says what Canadians think Canada should exist for?
0: What we should exist? I mean, for the next period of time, I'm not really sure what the mission would be defined as for our political leaders or for our country, except that we put our trust in the captain of the ship, and we're going to go through some really choppy waters. And by the time we land on the other side, hopefully we won't be so battered, and we'll be all the more experienced and a better fort. We don't know what could exist tomorrow morning. I mean, today it's a lake name change, and it's tariffs that are going to come in January. We had Howard Lutnick sit on a Canadian stage a year ago and tell a big business audience that he wanted to make sure that all of our truck and all of our car manufacturing went south of the border. And we hear in the last 24 hours of what the deal was being done, that this is likely the intervention that cost the deal, one of them at least. So, I mean, it's unpredictable. And as the prime minister said, it's a deal which we could see written in pencil instead of ink. What that says to me is that the mission right now for the Canadian public is it to get through this and be better for it on the other side. And the resilience that we're now seeing before any of that hits is, let's tough it out. We're Canadians. We're going to go through this. We have a tough adversary, but we believe right now that this is going to be a crucible that makes us better as opposed to worse. And that is across the country. It's soft in a couple of areas. But when I look at all of the polling from Nanos, Léger, Abacus, Ipsos, Nanos, and even my own polling, that's the general sentiment that I get across this country.
1: I don't think you have time to answer this question, but based on the text board, I got a question, a whine, actually. I'm turning it into a question. The listener complains, none of these polls mean anything because basically the only people you pollsters ever talk to are liberal welfare bums. I don't think that's true. Can you give us a 60-second brief on how you actually poll people?
0: Well, I mean, it's the same. We have large panels, all these polling companies across the country. We make sure they're representative. It's scientific. It's been going on for decades. We corrected measures from 2015 when, in fact, it needed some calibration. But since that time, the best wind tunnel is the actual results in Canada in terms of how representative it is, and it is. I would just say to the listener that there is a portion of those people that he named, they are in there, and the reason they are in there is because they're representative, but they're not representative of the Canadian public overall. So I take it pretty much that this is what the sentiment is overall for Canada, and we'll see how long it stays resilient as it is today. So, you know, those same people will be back to again within the coming weeks and months to come.
1: John Wright, veteran pollster and CEO of Canada Pulse Insights, I always appreciate your insight. Thank you.
0: Thanks so much, Mark. Take care.
1: I would say that if you're complaining about liberal welfare bums overpopulating polling, it's because you don't like the answer. But I would also say, based on my knowledge of working with pollsters and looking at their methodology, all of which is published in every poll, by the way, they'll tell you exactly who they talk to and how they figure it out. But there's an equal, you know, there is a proportionate amount of liberal bums as there are right-wing crazies. And they all get heard. But if there's only 1% of the population is your particular flavor, they only count for 1% of the answers. My name is Mark Tuohy. When we come back, is going toe to toe and dollar for dollar with the United States the right strategy for Canada?

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1: Well, some brand new problems now, Mark, happening on the northbound 427. It's on the ramp that takes you to Highway 7 up in Vaughan. So on this ramp, it's the two left lanes that are blocked following a stall. So a lot of drivers heading home and use that exit ramp to get into Vaughan. It's really backing up the drive on to the 427 from about the 407. And then on the Toronto Bend QEW, it's a good news, bad news situation. First, the good. We had a collision Toronto Bend QEW at 50 Road in Hamilton. Left lane was up with a collision and cleared. And then further east on the Toronto Bend QEW on the on-ramp from Burloak. Left lane is still blocked with the stalled transport truck. You know, a piece of the right lane of the highway is also blocked, so that's really creating a slowdown through the area. No problem spotted on the westbound lanes of the Gardner. Still very busy from Parliament and sections out towards about the Park Lawn stretch. And southbound 404, a bit of a bottleneck on the approach to Steeles. We had a problem. It was a collision. It was blocking the right lane. Everything off to the side, but creating a visual delay off the major routes. A collision on Don Mills and York Mills. Newstalk 1010 weather for your night tonight. It's going to be a partly cloudy one. Lows heading down to 15 degrees. Right now, it's a partly cloudy 25. With the humidex, it feels like 29. 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

0: Welcome back to a little more Dolly Parton. She passed away today at the age of 80. Working 9 to 5. I'm working 2 to 6. Just about done. Clocking out. I wish I drank, because it'd be a great time to just sort of sit back, put my feet up, and have a beer or something. My goodness, it has been a busy few days watching the give and take with trade discussions and what I would call out-and-out war, hybrid war, not yet shooting war, between Canada and the United States. We learned today what Canada's response to Trump's 50% tariffs installed on $28 billion worth of Canadian things. How are we going to do? Are we going to take it laying down? No. François-Philippe Champagne, the finance minister, says, nope, we're going to stand up and go toe-to-toe with the bully.
1: Today I'm announcing that Canada will match the United States tariffs dollar for dollar, rate for rate. Effective September 8, Canada will impose counter tariffs of up to 15, 25, or 50% on 27.6 billion in imports from the United States of America. For each product, our tariff would match the American tariff on the same type of Canadian good.
0: So there you have it. We're going to, if they tariff our canoes, we're tariffing their canoes. If they tariff our canoes at 50%, we're tariffing their canoes at 50%. Remember who pays for the tariffs? The country that's buying the canoes. So if we're selling canoes into the United States and they've tariffed those canoes at 50%, it's the American canoe buyer that pays that. It's a tax on Americans. We're now responding in kind, toe-to-toe, dollar-for-dollar, with tariffs for Canadians who buy American canoes, which means you're going to have to pay more for a canoe if you're buying an American canoe. Is that the right strategy? It means more cost for Canadians. Moshe Lander is professor of economics at Concordia University. Moshe, was this the right response? It's what everybody wanted, dollar for dollar. It sounds good. We're standing face to face. We're slugging it out with the big guy. But it's going to cost us.
2: Yeah, this was the wrong policy. Thank you for having me on the program. You know, it's pretty good politics. You're right. It's bad economics. And it's as simple as that. Canada is a small open economy. Textbook definition. When you put a tariff on as a small open economy, the only thing that you weaken is your country. It doesn't land on the foreign country. And so unfortunately, we had an own goal today and we've just made things worse. Yes, there will be some sectors that get support. Some sectors will actually come out winners from this by losing competition with American products. But overall, the Canadian consumer is going to be so much weaker that it's going to offset any gains by those businesses and any revenue that the government might generate.
0: And so what would be a better strategy? I mean, we talked about, they threatened early on and Premier Ford said nothing's off the table about things like, well, they require a lot of our energy. Well, that gets us into a slippery slope if we start cutting off their power. But the opposite, is there such a thing as an export tax? I mean, could we tack on a tax to the things that Donald Trump specifically didn't tariff because they really, really, really need them? Things like critical minerals, potash, oil, etc. Could we just sort of say, yeah, your oil's going to cost you X plus 20% as a tax so that they have to pay for it? It may mean that they buy less, but we're not paying for it.
2: Yeah, it's even worse. So unfortunately, when you're a small open economy, you don't really control the price of global commodities. It's determined by supply and demand, for which we're such a small player. So if we were to decide to put a tax on a product, the bad analogy that I'll give you is, imagine that President's Choice Cola decided that they're going to put a tax, or the government's going to put a tax on President's Choice Cola. That price is not going up, because consumers are going to say, you even increased that product by 5 cents, and I'm going to go buy something else. So who's going to eat the tax? It's President's Choice. It's Loblaws that's going to eat that tax. That's what's going to happen then if we try and put a tax on something that we're trying to export. The rest of the world's going to say, you even think about passing a nickel of that tax onto us. We're going to go get it from somewhere else. And so who eats the tax then? It's Canadians. And so we're going to pay the tax, and it's going to damage our industry because, of course, they're going to say, well, if I have to pay this tax, I don't want to do this anymore. I want to find something else to do with my resources.
0: Can't we be surgical? And the answer might very well be no. But, you know, the United States has a bunch of oil refiners that really can only process Canadian heavy crude. They want that. Couldn't we just sort of tax oil going to those people and not to anybody else that might want to buy it?
2: Yeah, so it has to be on a product where we can influence global markets. So if we have that type of leverage that if we make a move, then markets are going to respond to our behavior, then there is the possibility under certain circumstances where we could actually improve our well-being. But it's a very small needle that we have to thread here. And the assumption, of course, is that there's no retaliation that comes back against us, right? That the recipient country is going to stand still and take the tax that's being shoveled on them. We've seen that this administration doesn't even wait for the announcement from Canada as to what the counter tariffs are going to look like. And they came back right away saying, circle your calendars on January 1, everybody, because we've got a big surprise coming for you. It's more tariffs and higher tariffs and broader tariffs. So, you know, it's not even going to do that because they're not going to stand still.
0: But I think that's kind of priced in, right? Like Donald Trump isn't going to stop increasing tariffs and slapping more tariffs on things because he doesn't care, in my opinion, he doesn't care about the trade deal. He doesn't care about trade with Canada. He just wants to help destroy our economy so that he can walk in and own it and literally make it part of his country and probably line his pockets with hundreds of millions, if not billions of dollars somehow in the process. I'm sure he'll figure it out if he hasn't already. So I think that kind of reciprocal sort of response is already there. Are there other ways that we could hurt them in a way they would get their attention and provide some leverage that aren't tariffs or maybe export taxes?
2: Yeah, so you make an interesting point there that Trump is not the one that we need to convince here because he's an old man that has never liked free trade. He's not going to learn that free trade is good now. So we need to set him aside. Who controls Donald Trump? Now, 6 years ago, we would have said it's Mitch McConnell. Let's wake him up from a deep sleep. Let's go hit Kentucky bourbon and see if that reigns in Donald Trump's excesses. What I would say right now is we got 10 weeks until an election and Premier Ford actually had the right idea, just not executed fully in the correct way. Go buy up every commercial space on NBC, ABC, CBS, CNN, ESPN, like you name it, make an alphabet and go buy it all up. And you put out there ads, not Ronald Reagan saying that trade is good. It's that you say, look, both of our countries are richer than we otherwise would have been. We're wealthier. We're better off because of free trade. You, American public, control the narrative now. You have an election in 10 weeks. I don't care which party you vote for, but you better ask your politicians, do you support tariffs or not? And if you're going to vote for somebody who supports tariffs, you know what? We're your best friends. We'll stand by you even when you make a boneheaded decision. That's what friends do. But we're not getting down into the muck with your loser president. We're going to stay here without tariffs, and we're going to hope that you understand that it's only hurting you and us, the consumer, not the rich political class that couldn't care about how we're doing or how we're suffering.
0: You got about 60 seconds left, Moshe Lender. Is it possible for Canada just to ride this out? Because I don't think, like Premier Ford wants to sell more things to the United States. I think we want to go the other way. I think we want to be, there's 70% of our sales now. We want to get that down over generations to like 30% or less, not more.
2: Yeah, so, you know, the Prime Minister said on the weekend when asked if this was an act of war, he kind of said, yes, it is. So what I want to hear right now is, give us a wartime speech, Prime Minister. Tell us that we are at war and that we're going to have to make some sacrifices. And if we understand that there's a trade-off here, that we can ride this out and we will come back stronger on the other side for taking the moral position of no tariffs, fine. But you got to tell us that that's what we have to sign up for. And I think that's missing right now. It's this gentle talk, which I get, but the message for Canadians is this is not a trade-off free area. We have to give up something if we want to get something. And what is it that we're trying to get? And what is it that you're asking us to give up?
0: Yeah, and I think the time to do that is now. Moshe Lender, thanks very much. I appreciate your time.
2: Anytime.
0: Moshe's professor of economics at Concordia University. We need that speech. Canadians are ready to sacrifice. but they need to know why. Like, what is it in it? Like, what are we trying to achieve in the long run? That goes back to the conversation about mission. Hey, are you a Blue Jays fan? You going to the game tonight? Apparently, there are concerns that you might boo the American national anthem. Is that a good thing or a bad thing? Are you pro-boo or no-boo? 416-872-1010. Let me know when we come back. 5:30, time for News Talk 1010, Time Saver Traffic.
3: Well, we're dealing with a collision and a rollover situation. This is happening on the westbound 401 in the collectors through Victoria Park. It's the two center lanes that are blocked. One vehicle involved in this is on its side. No emergency crews on scene as of yet, but the backlog quickly backing up from before Warden, both core and collectors. And then northbound 427 on the ramp that takes you to Highway 7, ongoing stall. It's in the two left lanes. Toronto Bend QEW on the on-ramp from Burloak North. The left lane of that ramp is blocked because it's a stalled transport truck, and it looks like the right lane of the highway is partially blocked. So that's adding to the slow drive as you try to get out of Burlington. And on the city streets, still this collision on Don Mills right at York Mills. 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Time Saver Traffic. I'm Adjoa and Tia Yabois. 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
0: Welcome back. The Jays are playing. Who are they playing? You're the expert baseballer, Ben Harrison. Who are they playing? What time do they start?
21: The Kansas City Royals game time just after 7.
0: 7.05.
21: 7.07, of course.
0: 7.07?
21: Really? Yeah.
0: There you go. Who knows? Who knew? Boo! So Matt Cause, our colleague at TSN 1050, sports reporter there, tweeted out a question. And he pointed out, and I think, you know, with all the things that are going on right now, the fact that the United States has declared war on our country and we're in a state of hybrid war between our two peoples, whether you want it to be the case or not, he says that when the American anthem is played tonight, there may very well be some boos from the crowd. Where do you stand on that issue? 416-872-1010. Are you pro-boo or are you no-boo? No boo or pro boo? Let me know. 416-872-1010. And also, a little skill testing question. Cause asked, you know, who could the Jays bring out to sing the anthem that would be unbooable? That would stop you if you're pro boo and you saw, you know, some 11-year-old, young kid to come out and sing the anthem. Would you still boo? Or is that boo repellent? Pro-boo, no-boo, boo-repellent. These are the questions that I need to know right now. 416-872-1010. We have some opinions on the text board. We'll get those in just a minute. You get priority seating at the Jim Richards Show when you call in at 416-872-1010. Corey, are you pro-boo or no-boo?
22: Hey, Mark. Yeah, I'm pro-no-boo, so no-boo.
0: You're a no-boo. I hear the food's good there, but why? Like, we're at war. When soldiers go to war, they dehumanize the enemy. They call them all sorts of names, and it kind of gets morale going, gets the blood stirring.
22: Well, I think with the characters involved that we're dealing that are running the political spectrum over in the States, if we kowtow to their type of politics, we're just going to lose.
0: You think? Or do we not have to put up a fight?
22: Well, putting up a fight, you could do that in a passive-aggressive way by not showing that they can get to you. And things like we enjoy together, still the products that we want, will, like the baseball, we'll keep enjoying it. Things that we don't want, you can suck it and take what Doug Ford said.
0: There you go. Corey, thanks very much. Corey is a no-boo taking the high road. Shivani, are you pro-boo or no-boo?
23: Hi, Mark.
0: Hey there. Pro-boo, no-boo? What say
23: no-boo.
0: You?
23: It's un-Canadian. I'm sorry. No boo. No disrespecting flag. No disrespecting national anthems. It's very un-Canadian.
0: You know, when Canadian soldiers go to battle, we're very disrespectful. Like, we're respectful, but, you know, that isn't going to stop the business.
23: Well, if you really want to boo, then stop watching their Hollywood movies. Stop giving them business. Stop going across the border for vacation.
0: There you go. Well, and I think a lot of people are doing that. Thank you very much. So that's two votes for no boo. Karen in Scarborough, pro boo or no boo? Karen?
24: Oh, no boo. No boo.
0: No boo. Three for no boo. Why?
24: Well, because it's not the baseball team or the hockey team or the person who's singing the anthem. All we're doing is not cooperating with the people who are in trouble right now. Like, they're in trouble just as much as we are because they have this idiot who's trying to run a country.
0: Yeah, but right? They elected that idiot.
24: Yeah, well, it was a whole different story back then.
0: You don't think they'll get the message?
24: They've had rallies against them. They've been trying to get rid of them.
0: Well, some of them have been, yeah. But I get that. So Canadians are just so mild-mannered. We got to put that on the list of things it means to be a Canadian. Thanks very much, Karen. So that's three for Nobu. Come on, we got to toughen up. We want to beat this guy. We got to be able to stand up in good conscience, I say, and say, boo. We've done it before. The players aren't going to take it personally. The Americans aren't. Some of them will get angry, but they're the people who elected Trump will take it the wrong way. Bill in Burlington, you're my last hope. No, we got time for many more calls. At 416-872-1010, are you pro-boo or no-boo?
1: I am possibly no-boo, but with a caveat, we just sit down. Do not stand up for the American National Anthem. Just sit down.
0: You're creating a whole new column on my table here.
1: Yes. Isn't that interesting?
0: Yeah, I'm calling that a half a no boo.
1: Well, yeah.
0: And half a pro boo. I'm giving half of your vote to both sides.
1: Thank you.
0: There you go. Thanks very much. Mike Catherwood, are you pro boo or no boo?
2: If I was there at the game, I would probably boo. If I was there and I had beer in my hand and they started playing, I would probably start to boo. I wouldn't go crazy on it, but I would say to anyone who's saying don't boo, what if the crowd started chanting "Let's go Canada" or like a Canada chant or something like that?
0: During the American national anthem, didn't we do that once? Didn't a Canadian crowd do that?
2: I'm not sure somewhere.
0: Sing-o Canada, but who would be unbooable?
2: If you were still alive, Gord Downie.
0: Gord Downie couldn't boo him.
2: But I would over the last couple of months, since all this stuff going on, whenever the Jays are playing in the States, you can hear American fans chanting, USA,
0: yeah,
2: USA.
0: Yeah.
2: So
0: they're
2: I say
0: no
2: we
0: better.
2: Get right back to them.
0: We already ascertained that the United States are not as nice as we are. So there you go. Mark in Hamilton, are you pro-boo or no-boo?
3: No-boo.
0: Ugh.
3: You can't do it, man. Slow class. Don't do it. Don't think to their level.
0: Yeah, but
3: you gotta be the bigger person.
0: You figure? Okay.
3: You think about it. All majority of the Blue Jays players are American.
0: But it was
3: booing,
0: taking
3: you're
0: the
3: booing your team.
0: Yeah. Well, no, I think they know what's going on. But
3: well,
0: it was taking. It's
3: on,
0: the simple
3: still,
0: symbolism that boo. Matters in conflict. Taking the booze off the shelves had no real material impact. But my God, that's what got under their skin. That's what drove them to the table in the first place. A boo sends a message, I think. But let's stick with you for just a second, Mark. Who would be unbooable? If you wanted to make sure that all the other people in the stadium don't boo, who do you send out to sing the American anthem?
3: Say that again?
0: Who would you send out to sing the American anthem that would make all of the pro-booers, that's two of us so far, sit down and shut up and not ever boo the person that they have singing? Who is an unbooable singer?
3: I don't know, man. They can send anybody out. I just think it's low class to boo their anthem. Everyone got all upset when they booed our anthem. I just think it's low class.
0: I never was upset, but thank you very much, Mark. So that is another no boo. I think I'm losing count. Igor in Etobicoke, join the side of righteousness and light and all that is good in the world and say that you're pro boo.
4: Absolutely not. Oh. No boo. I'm sorry, but I really think, you know, if it was just an isolated world with us in the States, then we boo where, you know, dukes are out, we're fighting it out. But in the world that we live, I think it's really important for us to stand up to the rest of the world as well and show that,
0: stiff
4: you know,
0: upper
4: that we
0: lip.
4: Are not like the States.
0: Sort of a British approach.
4: Yeah, and we are, exactly, we're going to take the high road and we're not going to stoop down to their level.
0: There you go. Thank you, Igor. Scott in Cambridge, are you stiff upper lipping it? Are you no boo or are you pro boo?
7: I'm no boo because to me, the American flag and the American anthem doesn't represent Donald Trump. It represents our allies that we have fought alongside in countless wars, shed blood together, shared experiences together.
0: Who invaded us twice
7: families.
0: And sent terrorists, who had also invaded us twice and sent terrorists over the border into Canada in the Fenian raids and are now going to war with us. So the good outweighs the bad.
7: I think this Trump thing is a passing. It's going to pass when he's gone.
0: You think?
7: The majority of Americans don't agree with what he's doing, and I don't think it's going to last. Despite what he's doing now, I don't agree with anything he's doing, but I don't think disrespecting our shared history is the way to go about
6: winning this.
0: I get you. Thank you very much, Scott. You're in very good company of the no booers. And I think no boo actually carried the weight on the text board as well. So there you have it. I have low class because I wouldn't start the booing. And I'm not really a crowd participation guy, to be honest, ever, but it doesn't bother me because you got to make a statement and symbolism matters. It really does matter. And that would get the attention of the American audience in the United States. And people would say, why are they booing? And somebody would have to answer that question. And that's the point. My name is Mark Tuohy. This is the Jim Richards Show. It's 5:45, time for News Talk 1010, Time Saver Traffic.
9: Well, we still have a lot of problems happening. We're dealing with the biggest issue happening, Mark. It's a rollover taking place on the westbound lanes of the 401 in the collector through Victoria Park. So vehicle just still on its side, but heavy tow is on scene. The two right lanes of the collectors are blocked. Also impacted is the northbound Vic Park on ramp to the westbound 401. That has been closed off. Bit of a headache for commuters just trying to get home. So the delays at this point extend from as far back as McCowan. Been suggesting Shepherd Avenue or to the south, Ellesmere, just to get yourself by. Elsewhere, if your travels take you to the 400 North through Finch, it is the center lane that is blocked out following installed vehicle backups from the 401. Northbound 427 on the exit ramp to Highway 7. So two left lanes blocked following install. And also on the Niagara Bound QBW at the end of the on-ramp from southbound Guelph line, you'll find the right lane blocked because of a stalled transport truck. Off the major, it's a collision still happening on Don Mills and York Mills. Also a brand newish collision on Birchmount and Kingston Road. News Talk 1010 weather for your night tonight. We'll see partly cloudy skies and lows heading down to 15 degrees. Right now, we're starting to fall a bit. 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

0: I hope not.
1: Welcome back. Mark Tui in for Jim Richards. That Dolly Parton, on the day that we learned that she had passed away. Earlier today, the family posted a video online. Her nephew told the world that Dolly Parton had died.
2: Hey, everyone. My name is Brian Seaver, son of Cassie Parton, and I'm representing the Parton and Owens family today, announcing the passing of my Aunt Dolly, Rebecca Parton Dean, sister, sis, Aunt Granny to one generation and Gigi to the next. This video announcement is something Dolly asked of me years ago, before I fully absorbed it as a future reality. As her head of security for more than two decades, a role my father Larry held before me, I have imagined the heaviness of this moment, but haven't truly felt it until now.
1: That's the nephew of Dolly Parton. She passed away today after, I guess, some medical challenges at the age of 80. Joining me now, Eric Elper is a Canadian music journalist and publicist. Eric, sad reason to be talking with you, but always good to talk with you.
3: Always good to talk about the goodness of Dolly Parton.
1: Yeah, she was something. I grew up in cattle country in Kamloops, British Columbia country, and Western was the only two types of music, and we considered them both types of music that most people listened to. Dolly Parton was infamous, but I got to know her mostly for her work in film and television and her appearances on The Tonight Show, where she had a phenomenal and self-deprecating sense of humor. She was more than a country music star, wasn't she?
3: Yeah, and especially because you kind of nailed it. Depending on your age, you have such a different entry point to Dolly Parton forevermore. If you're a little bit older than maybe you or I, maybe you remember her on the television joining Porter Wagoner and becoming a duet star in the late 1960s in the era of Peace and Love in Woodstock. Here they are performing, you know, real country music. If you remember her in the 70s with those massive, amazing television appearances on the Johnny Carson show or on Laugh-In, and the ability for her to do all those amazing duets with Kenny Rogers and so many other people, that's what you love about Dolly. If you're in the 80s like me, well, it's all about 9 to 5 and the best little whorehouse in Texas and, you know, all those hits that we were having on the radio right across, whether it was country radio or pop or adult contemporary, Dolly was there. And if you're a little bit younger, you probably just maybe remember her as the godmother to Miley Cyrus. And then so you have all of these points for Dolly, and all of them are just brilliant that I don't think anybody else was able to replicate her success.
1: Yeah, she, and like, I'm not somebody, quite honestly, that listens to the lyrics of songs very often. I hear the voice almost like it's another instrument. But her voice was, to me, uniquely recognizable. I could hear a Dolly Parton song, even if I'd never heard it before, and know, oh, that's Dolly Parton. What are the songs that she will most be remembered for? She's got so many that, again, I know a few of the names, but immediately they come on the air, I know who that is.
3: Yeah, for sure. Especially, you know, I think there was that one night in her career in 1973, where during a songwriting session that she did by herself, she just ended up writing Jolene and I Will Always Love You, both on the same night. That was a good night. You know, so you've got those songs. You've got, of course, I Will Always Love You and 9 to 5 and The Code of Many Colors. But I think more than anything else, she never forgot where she came from. Because she was born in a very, very small town in Tennessee, she was the fourth of 12 children born to a sharecropper father and a mother who would be singing Appalachian folk songs to her just to ease the pain of how poor they were. She's never forgotten that. So it doesn't really matter what song you actually listen to, whether it's something pseudo-disco like, you know, New Boyfriend, or some of the rock star stuff like I Can't Get No Satisfaction that she did with Pink and Brandi Carlile. That voice is still the voice from back in Tennessee. And she, whether she's singing gospel or rock or country, she is so easily recognizable.
1: And she wrote so many of her, you know, record-setting songs. I mean, thousands of songs, I think, she wrote, and some of her biggest hits. That's not something that we hear a lot of modern artists. Some of them are writers, but a lot of them are just brilliant performers, and they have sort of a packaging process that provides them with material.
3: She was one smart businesswoman, and she was probably one of the smartest that the industry has ever seen. She knew that in order to be fiercely independent, she needs to own everything. There's the often-told story about Colonel Tom Parker in the 1970s telling her that Elvis Presley wanted to record I Will Always Love You, literally changing her life if this happened, making her a multimillionaire because of the song royalties that Elvis would generate. But the catch was that Dolly had to give up 50% of her publishing and the royalties in order for Elvis to do that. And she said no. Most people would not say no. Dolly did, because she knew that giving up part of those songs is really a part of her. So it's no surprise that she ended up writing so much of the material, if not all of it, that she ended up singing. She wanted to own her legacy. She wanted to own how people perceived her. And she did that from the very beginning.
1: Eric Elper, I've only got about 60 seconds left for you. But what do you think Dolly Parton will be most remembered for? Her singing, her songwriting, her philanthropy, her TV film work? What is it that the world will remember?
3: I think all of it, but I love the fact of how generous she was, from donating millions of dollars to the COVID vaccine, to buying and paying for students who work at Dollywood for their university and college education, to buying all of the band uniforms. If you are in a marching band in America, go check the label. Chances are it was probably paid for by Dolly Parton. Just an absolute generous person, and we'll never see the likes of her again.
1: Eric Elper, Canadian music journalist and publicist, thanks for joining us.
3: Thank you so much for having me. We'll talk soon.
1: Dolly Parton, one of country music's greatest stars and an entertainment icon that even I know. And what do I know? Dead today at 80. Thank you very much for listening during the program. My name is Mark Toohey, and for Jim Richards today. I'll be back with you tomorrow from 4 to 6 p.m. and for the rest of the week, in fact, and we'll carry on some of these conversations and bring in some new interesting stuff if we all get bored of talking about trade. I'm kind of bored. I think I was a little bit bored yesterday, but, you know, there was some good conversation. And thank you very much for participating in that mission and sort of values conversation, because that I took a lot out of that. I hope you got something from it as well. Thanks to Ben Harrison. Thanks to Mike Catherwood. Thanks to Jim Richards for not being here and giving me a chance to speak with you. As I said, my name is Mark Toohey, and that is everything I have to say today. Carry on.
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4: Well, quite the tough go if you're a commuter on the westbound of 401. It's because of problems that are slowing down the drive through Victoria Park. So you have the two right lanes of the highway blocked. It was following a collision and a rollover. The vehicle is still on its side. Backups extended. They extend from about McCowan now. And then northbound 400 at Finch. Stalled vehicle still there in the center lane. Then over the northbound 427 ramp to Highway 7. Two left lanes out following a stall in QEW Niagara Bound on the ramp to Guelph Line. A right lane occupied following a stall as well. 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
5: A day after trading insults across the border with the U.S. president, the premier was back at Queen's Park today.
6: Doug Ford was speaking to Americans on network television in a series of interviews, making the case for Canada amid the escalating trade war. CTV's Queen's Park Bureau Chief Siobhan Morris joins us live now with how the day went. Siobhan.
7: Well, in those interviews, Michelle, the premier certainly wasn't backing away from what he said. On the other hand, he says he is ready to get back to bargaining.
8: A day after an invitation from the premier to the U.S. president.
9: I have a lot of real estate on my ass, so he has a lot of room to kiss my ass.
8: And a news conference littered with insults.
9: I don't respond to a dictator like President Trump. The king of bankruptcies. This guy's a loser. I have more courage, more brains in my baby toe than he has in his whole body.
10: Not at all.
8: Today, Premier Doug Ford, quieter in the halls of Queen's Park, making the case against tariffs on American TV.
10: We're the number one customer to 17 states, number two to 12 others. I'd rather make a great deal and support the American people, support the Canadians.
8: The shift in tone after Donald Trump targeted the province, musing online about renaming Lake Ontario to Lake of America and about pulling back on doing business with Ontario.
11: Why have you all of a sudden sort of chilled out here?
12: Well, you know something, he can throw them as much as I can. It's just not worth fighting back and forth and all the rhetoric.
8: On this, opposition parties agree with the premier.
13: This is not WWE SmackDown. That's not going to feed families. That's not going to protect jobs.
8: The NDP leader says the goal shouldn't be to land the best insult.
14: This is about actually doing what we can do here in the province of Ontario.
8: Like making sure governments are really prioritizing Ontario products and services and reviewing existing contracts.
14: WSIB jobs going to Iron Mountain in the United States. ODSP jobs being privatized with an American firm.
8: The premier has rejected calls from the opposition to bring the legislature back early. The return set for late October.
7: Well, in those interviews today, the premier didn't pull his threat to potentially tax U.S. or energy that Ontario sends to U.S. states off the table. But he did say what he'd really like to do is send more energy to the U.S., something that's only possible with a deal. Reporting live from Queen's Park, I'm Siobhan Morris. Nathan and Michelle, back to you.
6: Thank you, Siobhan. Meanwhile, we're learning more today about Canada's response to Donald Trump's 50% tariffs with dollar-for-dollar counter tariffs effective September 8th.
5: The federal ministers who made the announcement said there will be a multi-billion dollar package to protect Canadian workers and businesses. CTV's Mike Lecouture has more on the retaliation and the items affected.
15: The LaPlante family has been in the metal roofing business for three generations. In that time, they've weathered a lot of storms, but this trade war feels different.
16: We've been focusing and trying to grow our sales in the U.S. for the last 50 years, and now to see that disappear is quite the shock.
15: It's why he and his son are welcoming the $7.5 billion support package from the federal government, including extra money for employment insurance.
17: We're going to stand up for you.
15: The federal government also released the nearly 700 products it's targeting in their dollar-for-dollar tariff package on American goods starting September 8th. The tariffs on U.S. steel and aluminum will go from 25% to 50%. Other goods seeing levies at that rate include perfumes and makeup and honey, among other things. Seafood products, cheese, and large kitchen appliances will be hit with 25% tariffs.
18: We're also targeting products that will target states in the U.S. And so we're being wise and strategic to put political pressure.
15: There will also be economic pressures on Canadians. And government officials couldn't put a number on how these measures will impact the economy on this side of the border.
19: We will publish our estimate when we come to the budget 2026. But for the time being, I would say with the measures we're putting forward, this is really about supporting Canada, supporting worker communities and businesses.
15: Now, to help businesses even more, Philippe LaPlante would like the government to go one step further.
20: Our Canadian government needs to be pushing that the hospitals, army bases, whether it's a school being built across Canada, is using Canadian steel by Canadian manufacturers here in Canada.
15: The government is also expanding a number of federal loan and grant programs. Billions of dollars will be made available to fund shovel-ready projects for Canadian businesses. And the Canadian Chamber of Commerce says this help needs to be in place urgently. Mike Lecouture, CTV News, Ottawa.
6: U.S. President Donald Trump is once again drumming up his rhetoric of Canada as the 51st state.
5: This time, Trump is threatening to rename Lake Ontario to Lake America. Let's bring in CTV's Beth McDonnell, who's covering the president's latest intimidation tactic. So, Beth, how are people feeling about this new threat?
21: Well, people along the shore of Lake Ontario have been quick to react. No one I spoke with was happy with the name change, and no one seems to believe it's going to happen either. This is Lake Ontario, and it's been called Lake Ontario for as long as anyone alive can remember. For many, U.S. President Donald Trump's threat to change the name to Lake America is an empty one.
2: He tried to name the Gulf of Mexico as the Gulf of America. That didn't go very far. It's not what he names it or what somebody puts on their Google map. It's what we think here.
3: Once again, he hasn't given this any thought whatsoever, and that's the way he speaks. And I don't think it's going to go anywhere.
21: People appear unfazed that Trump's words amid the trade feud are a threat to Canadian sovereignty.
22: They're annoying. They're disrespectful. But, I mean, he doesn't really see us as being a country. Again, he's entitled to his opinion. And proof's in the pudding. He's trying to take us over economically. Again, he's entitled to his opinion. If the Americans, the American people, decide to follow him in terms of his delusions, now we have a bigger problem.
23: I'm reminded of the words of my grandmother that said, you can't expect more from a pig than a grunt. This is what he does. This is who he is. We should give it all the attention we feel it deserves, which is none.
21: Even some kids think it's a bad idea.
24: Not good.
25: No. But it's in Ontario, not America.
21: In fact, Lake Ontario's waters are shared between the United States and Canada. Its shores touch New York State to the south and east, Ontario to the north and west. The name Lake Ontario predates the United States and Canada as countries. It was used by Indigenous people and is often translated as Great Lake or Beautiful Water. Also unsupportive of a name change, this man from New York.
26: To me, it's a display of power that don't need to be displayed. To me, it's just leave it the way it is. Everybody's happy. Why change?
21: As absurd as Lake America sounds to some, it is making waves on people's emotions.
27: Trying to remain calm, not get too heated about it, but it is frustrating.
25: It's the same thing like the Gulf of Mexico, and he wanted to change it to the Gulf of America. It's ridiculous.
28: And what do you call it now? If you're referring to that body of water, what do you call it?
25: Gulf of Mexico. I don't call it the Gulf of America.
21: Giving them resolve to keep calling Lake Ontario, Lake Ontario. Many see the rhetoric around Lake America as another sign of the sour relations between Canada and the U.S. right now. Reporting live, I'm Beth McDonnell. Michelle and Nathan, back to you.
6: Thank you, Beth. And certainly you can just see there behind her beautiful conditions to be outside enjoying Lake Ontario today. The sun is back, the warmth as well. Lindsay Morrison is here with all the beautiful details.
29: Yeah, and Michelle, if you like today, I think you're going to like what's in store for tomorrow. But before we get ahead of ourselves, let's talk about this beautiful evening. We had a little bit of an increase in cloudiness over the last couple of hours, but still loads of sunshine this hour in southern Ontario. And it is warmer than it was yesterday. We made it to an afternoon high today of 25 degrees. Right now it's 23 at Pearson Airport, feeling like 26. It continues to feel closer to 30 in extreme southwest Ontario. Once again, a northwesterly breeze today. Not much more than a breeze. The winds are fairly light. And then your evening's forecast, whether you're headed to the Ball Diamond or perhaps a patio, it's looking great. Temperatures remain in the low 20s until the overnight when we drop to a low of about 15 degrees. That's normal for this time of year. Coming up, we're going to talk about the chance of a few showers into the day on Thursday. But for now, Nathan, I'll send it over to you.
5: Thank you, Lindsay. Also tonight, connecting rivers, parks, and neighborhoods. A hydro corridor doors transformed into a vibrant green space. Scarborough's Meadowway Trail opens to the public.
6: Her career spanned decades. She wrote more than 300 songs and contributed to more than 100 albums. Country music icon Dolly Parton has died at the age of 80.
5: The 11-time Grammy winner was one of the best-selling artists ever and also made forays into film and television. CTV's Mike Walker has been following reaction to the passing of Dolly Parton and joins us live with more. Mike.
30: Well, Nathan, we are at the Toronto Country Fest in the Distillery District where people were shocked when news broke this afternoon that Dolly Parton had passed away. All afternoon here, artists have been playing some of Dolly Parton's hit songs as they pay tribute to a musical career that spans nearly 60 years. Dolly Parton had 25 number one hits on the Billboard Country Chart and won 11 Grammy Awards. I spoke with Canadian country singer-songwriter Paige Rutledge, who is from Oakville. She performed earlier this afternoon and tells me she started listening to Dolly Parton when she was a young child. She says Parton was a huge inspiration to her. In fact, she has a rhinestone studded guitar named

0: had a heart of gold.
1: Now, Rutledge tells me she had just finished performing Jolene when she went off stage and learned that Pardon had passed away. She went back on stage to perform an encore of that hit song, leading a sing-along here, paying tribute to Dolly Parton, and described it as an emotional moment. Reporting live, I'm Mike Walker. Nathan, back to you. Or Michelle, back to you.
2: Thank you, Mike. So beautiful. And still ahead, we take a look back at the incredible life and legacy of Dolly Parton. Small in stature, but a giant in the music industry and beyond.
3: As we heard earlier, there will be a number of industries affected by the counter tariffs detailed by Ottawa today.
2: And all this as Canadians are encouraged to shop Canadian. So what does it mean for consumers? CTV senior correspondent Heather Wright has been looking into that side of the story.
4: Among the products soon to be hit with a 50% reciprocal tariff are many that are sold here at Brentview Electronics.
5: So it is going to be, without using a bad term, a horror show for us going forward while everybody is up in the air on what's happening today, tomorrow, next week.
4: The family business sells TVs and speakers and does wiring and installations.
5: Sonos is our bread and butter. It is the app.
4: Steve DeWeerd says with costs up in general, another spike will likely keep many would-be customers on the sidelines.
5: If there is a 50% cost on wire that we put in new construction houses or renovations, it's going to bring the whole budget up and might put the average consumer on a holding pattern.
4: More than 800 different products were included in a list released by Ottawa, from fish to appliances to carpets. U.S.-made cosmetics will also be tariffed, including nail polish. Yeah. Stella Pham just opened this nail salon in Toronto and hopes she won't have to raise prices for her customers.
6: We will make the best way to make this client feel happy about it, and we feel happy about it too.
4: Also on the list, vital materials for infrastructure, including fiber optic cables, network cables, and building materials.
7: Whether people are building homes, or developers are building homes, or whether they're looking to build data centers or universities, I think those things are going to be changing the way that we look at expenses in a big way.
8: Many businesses say they are trying to prepare as much as possible, but in this environment full of uncertainty, it is hard to predict how this situation might unfold. Heather Wright, CTV News, Toronto.
2: Police are appealing for information after five statues were stolen from a Richmond Hill park. The CTV News chopper was over Lake Wilcox Park this morning. York Regional Police say the statues that include a distinctive bronze turtle and four smaller ones were reported stolen on August 12th. However, it's unclear if that is the date when they were actually taken. So far, police have not released any information about possible suspects. They're asking the public who might have information to come forward. Canadians continue to face higher food prices amid the ongoing trade war, meaning parents could be paying more to fill up kids' lunchboxes when they return to school.
9: Things are easing, and we're also expecting a easier September as well. So vegetables are our savior right now. I mean, it's actually cheaper in the produce section. Of course, meat is still a problem. Bakery is actually quite affordable. Dairy is a non-story. So things are actually much better, easier to manage for families on a tight budget. September is also going to be the same thing. But the not so good news is that we are expecting a bit of an upswing when it comes to food inflation starting in October until the end of the year, an increase of maybe 6 to 7%, unfortunately.
2: Despite a slowdown, July marked the 18th straight month the grocery prices continued to outpace overall inflation.
3: Post-secondary students in Ontario are preparing to take on more debt as the new school year approaches. Earlier this year, the Ford government announced it would cut student assistance grants from 85% to a maximum of 25%. The rest will have to be paid back. It comes as, at the same time, the government ended a 7-year freeze on tuition. It allows colleges and universities to raise fees by up to 2% a year for the next 3 years. Some student groups say people are choosing not to further their education because of the cost, while the province says the change was necessary to protect the OSAP program.
2: Canada's largest ever citizenship ceremony was held today at the CNE.
10: Congratulations, everyone. You are now Canadian citizens. You can take over.
2: 465 people became Canadians today at the event at the Queen Elizabeth Theatre.

0: The CNE has hosted a citizenship ceremony every year since the year 2000. Participants and their families were given free admission to the Access part of the event.
1: Scarborough residents now have a little more space to enjoy the outdoors.
2: 1, 2, 3.
1: A ribbon-cutting ceremony was held today to open a new section of the Meadowway. It includes more than a kilometer of multi-use trail, as well as a new pedestrian and cycling bridge. The opening of the new section is the latest milestone in a project meant to transform the former hydro corridor into a green space and transportation route.
3: This project has transformed what was once an underutilized infrastructure corridor, mostly Kentucky, mown like blue grass, all this stuff here. It was a monoculture. It has become a diverse habitat where nature can thrive side by side so many communities.
1: The Meadowway will eventually become a 16-kilometer stretch of green space within Scarborough that will connect 7 river systems, 15 parks, and 13 neighborhoods.
0: There is a new warning for Iran after the United States said all mines have been detonated or removed from international waters in the Strait of Hormuz. U.S. President Donald Trump says Tehran has been told that any vessel placing mines in the narrow passage will be destroyed. Attacks on ships have continued as the two sides vie for control of the key energy waterway. Data indicates oil transits through the strait were at 5 million barrels per day yesterday. That's down from more than 20 million per day before the war.
1: In southern France, the cleanup is underway after a tornado touchdown injuring dozens of people. None of those hurt are in critical condition after the rare twister swept through a village late yesterday. The tornado struck as this summer's intense heat wave gave way to thunderstorms in many areas of the region. About 300 of the 500 homes in the village were damaged. 100 of them may no longer be safe to live in. All homes in the community have been evacuated while safety officials check them. France gets a few dozen tornadoes each year.
0: The Canada Arm got a workout today about 400 kilometers above Earth.
4: International Space Station Flight Control Room here in Houston, Texas. There on your screen, you can currently see live view outside of the International Space Station as NASA astronaut and Neil Menon is currently attached to the space station's robotic arm, that robotic arm being maneuvered by the crew still inside the International Space Station.
0: Two astronauts were out there for about 6.5 hours. They were installing a replacement antenna that helps carry high-speed data between the orbiting outpost and mission control. The same two crew members were also outside last week to remove the old antenna and secure it to the station's truss.
5: And I'm Pat Foran. Coming up on Consumer Alert, your children may love those soft, squishy toys that are extremely popular, but there are safety concerns. They could be a health hazard. Amazon is removing several brands from its website, and Health Canada is investigating. I'll have that story. That's just ahead.
6: Great looking day for tomorrow. Lots of sunshine. We're going to turn the temperature up ever so slightly, and it's likely to feel into the 30s. But look at that sunset time. By the end of this week, we will have seen our last 8 p.m. sunset. And we are going to cool down slightly for the end of the week. But look what happens next week. Perhaps a surge of warmth as we kick off September. Stay with us. Your 7-day forecast is coming up next.
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9: Well, still quite a few problems if you're making your way out on the northbound 400. We'll start there through Finch. Center lane is out following a stall. And then we saw this rollover and collision cleanup. All the westbound 400 collectors at Vic Park, it's the two center lanes that are occupied. Very slow from McCowan. Also, the northbound Vic Park on ramp to the westbound 401 is blocked because of the situation. Northbound 427 ramp to Highway 7, still this ongoing stall in the two left lanes. And you know what? Niagara and QEW on ramp from southbound Guelph Line, the right lane blocked because of a stall. 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With your News Talk 1010 Toronto traffic, I'm Adjoa and Ciaia Bois.
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8: Fidget toys, the ones you squeeze for relief. But if you have them, you may want to take a closer look.
9: Mm-hmm. We've got a few in our house. Counterfeit versions of the popular brands are being sold online that could leak, break, open, and pose a serious health risk. Here's Pat Foran with a consumer alert. Pat.
10: Thanks, Michelle and Nathan. The squishy toys are popular and are even collectibles with some young people. Safety officials say there are knockoff squishy dumpling toys that are being sold that could contain toxic chemicals and lead to serious burns if they break open. Loved by kids, the bright, colorful squishy balls are often marketed as calming sensory tools. But there have been cases showing the sticky gel from some toys left kids with red, irritated, or peeling skin. Amazon told CTV News following safety concerns, some squishy toys have been removed from its website. Earlier this month, the Consumer Product Safety Commission issued a warning about fake and counterfeit squishy toys that may pose serious risks to children. Consumer Reports found children were injured after squishy toys burst open.
11: We do know that the risks are not just limited to counterfeit products. And we know that because as part of our investigation, our safety experts bought several toys and tested the gel inside. And one had an acidic pH, the same as lemon juice or vinegar. And a pH like that can cause severe skin irritation, especially in children who have more delicate skin.
10: Health Canada received 32 reports regarding squishy toys. 4 mentioned an injury such as headache, skin rash, and difficulty breathing, and is reviewing the reports to determine whether the products meet all regulatory requirements. It's difficult and sometimes impossible for a parent to determine based on a package or online listing whether a squishy toy is counterfeit. And many of the incidents reported involved name brand products purchased at major retailers.
11: Right now, parents need more information because the safety risks may not just be limited to fake or off-brand toys.
10: Health Canada warns, do not leave squishy toys in hot cars in direct sunlight on dashboards or other hot surfaces, as heat can cause them to burst and become a dangerous burn hazard. If your child is playing with these squishy toys, a few strategies can keep them safe. Don't give gel-filled toys to babies or toddlers. Check for holes or tears frequently, and if one does break on your child's skin, wash it off right away and throw out the toy. And some social media videos encourage children to microwave squishy toys, which is extremely dangerous. Doing that could cause them to rupture, and the hot, sticky gel can cause serious burns. On your side, I'm Pat Foran.
12: If you have a consumer story idea, email us at alert@ctv.ca.
8: All right, great day today. Not great maybe for those squishy toys. A little bit too hot.
9: Don't leave them in the car. I cannot wait to show my kids Pat's report because they've got mountains of those. Yeah, beautiful day to get outside. We finally have the heat returning. Mm-hmm. Summer is not over yet.
13: Summer is not over yet, even though 1 week from today is September. Mm-hmm. I just want to mention that. And we are going to have a couple of below seasonal days this week, but Then we're going to turn up the heat a little bit for next week. So yes, summer not finished. In fact, it looks like some real summertime warmth is headed our way. Let's take a live look outside and show you what's happening tonight. We did have a bit of cloudiness not too long ago, and you can see some in this skyline shot of our great city. But as we progress through the rest of the evening hours, you can expect some of that cloudiness to clear. It will be a partly cloudy sky through the overnight hour tonight. I think this is a pretty nice evening. A little more sunshine than we had yesterday. Certainly a little more warmth. Here's where things stand currently. 23 degrees at the airport, feeling like 26. Out of the teens in many areas. Couple of exceptions. It's 18 degrees right now in Wyerton, thanks in part to those northwesterly winds that we've been dealing with. Just before the break, I mentioned our sunset time tomorrow, 8:03 p.m. Tonight, it's 8:05 p.m. And yes, by the time we reach the weekend, we are going to be seeing sunsets in the 7 p.m. hours. So the days are getting a little bit shorter, so let's enjoy them while we have it. Seasonal norm is 24 degrees. Today, we made it to a high of 25. And overnight tonight, we are going to experience a temperature near normal also. 15 for the low here in Toronto. Single-digit lows in places like Peterborough and Bancroft tonight. And that mainly clear sky is part of the reason for the cooler air. If you like today, I think you'll like tomorrow. If anything, a degree or two warmer for your Wednesday. Humidex values around 30 in Orangeville, 31 in Vaughan, and 32 in Oakville. And most areas are going to remain dry. We might see a bit of an increase in cloudiness by tomorrow evening. And then it's tomorrow overnight and into Thursday that we get into some showers. And this is going to be a little different from what we've experienced the last several rainy events. Here's our disturbance. There's a front that's going to slide across southern Ontario overnight and into Thursday, bringing us the threat of a few thunderstorms. But unlike those last couple of rain events, these are not going to be very slow movers with heavy downpours. There's Wednesday, again, mix of sun and cloud, still at 6 p.m., but you can see the active weather starting to approach. It's overnight that we get into some rain, maybe some thunder and lightning, as mentioned. And then for Thursday, scattered wet weather, especially in the afternoon. But you can see that we are also expecting plenty of dry periods with sun and cloud mixed together. Loads of sunshine for your Friday. That's going to be a nice day and a nice way to kick off the weekend. Thursday, not a washout. Friday, slightly cooler. That's worth pointing out. 7-day forecast looks like this. Nice sunshine as we head into the weekend as well. We deserve a weekend like this. 25 degrees, the expected high for both Saturday and Sunday. That's the weather for now. Nathan, over to you.
8: Thank you, Lindsay. Also tonight, he brings new meaning to the baseball phrase, painting the corners. The AGO unveils the artwork of talented Blue Jays pitcher Dylan Cease.
2: Toronto's East End has a way of surprising you. One second, you're surrounded by trails in the Don Valley. The next, you're in the heart of Cabbage Town with these old Victorian-style homes. 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The village of Don Vale, a.k.a. Cabbage Town, is a small neighborhood west of the Don Valley. The name Cabbage Town dates back to the 1840s and is related to the Irish immigrants fleeing the potato famine. Today, it's a completely different story. It's a beautiful neighborhood with so much history and so much to explore.
14: Have you ever seen a farm in the middle of a major city? Well, Cabbage Town's Riverdale Farm is just that. They've got chickens. Check it out. Cows and so much more. It is 7.5 acres of green space. You've got fields and room to frolic. Hello, cows. Unassuming from the outside, but warm and cozy on the inside. Bisou is a neighborhood staple here in Cabbage Town, and you can get your favorite sweet treats and a coffee to go, or sit inside and chill with your friends. The Rainbow Tunnel started as a tribute to a friend by a teen artist back in the 70s in this old rail tunnel. Now, the city did paint over it, but the community rallied together and they brought it back to Technicolor life. The Aga Khan Museum is one of the most striking buildings in the city. It brings together architecture, art, and green spaces, and it's the first museum in North America dedicated to the arts of the Islamic civilizations.
15: 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You can get a view of the highway, check out the traffic, but you can also check out this art by Victor Fraser. 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
9: The Blue Jays will continue their push for a wild card playoff spot when they begin a three-game series with the Kansas City Royals tonight.
30: Ball four, and the Yankees take the lead.
9: The Jays lost 8-3 to the Yankees on Sunday. The team currently two games back of that final playoff spot in the American League. Max Scherzer will start for Toronto tonight against Kansas City. First pitch set for 7:07 at Rogers Center. And the Jays might have to chase down that wild card spot without Shane Bieber. The right-hander has been placed on the 15-day injured list. The veteran starter dealing with inflammation of a muscle under his right shoulder. The team is hopeful the former Cy Young Award winner will be back this season, but there's no timeline yet for his return. In a corresponding move, pitcher Chad Dallas was recalled from AAA Buffalo.
8: One of the most talked about Jays this season is throwing a bit of a curveball, showing fans another one of his talents.
9: Pitcher Dylan Cease is also a painter, and today he teamed up with the Art Gallery of Ontario to show a limited edition collection of his artwork. CTV's Sean Lathong was there.
30: The 1-2 from Cease. He got it.
0: He's second in the major leagues in strikeouts, and now Dylan Cease leads all of baseball in another category. Works of art hanging in a major gallery with his original painting titled Eve of Toronto at the Art Gallery of Ontario.
1: It's pretty mind-blowing, you know, to come up and see the line and just see, you know, the press, and it just feels very big.
0: This morning, fans were lined up around the block and through the front doors for a chance to meet the Blue Jays All-Star and see his work up close.
3: Dylan Cease, I was shocked. He's an incredible artist.
4: I've been a member for years, and when I heard that they were collaborating with Dylan Cease, I'm like, I have to get the shirt.
0: There are T-shirts, prints, and tote bags for sale, all the proceeds going to the AGO Charitable Mission, a collaboration that came about after staff spotted Cease inside the gallery on his off day.
5: Our social media manager guided him into our Renaissance gallery, which is full of guys with mustaches. So we got this perfect photo of Dylan between two 15th century masterpieces all showing off their mustaches. And Dylan was more than happy to talk to us about his artwork. The story continued, the conversations continued, and here we are.
0: Cease began painting his own originals back in 2022 as he uses art as a way of separating himself from baseball.
1: I think it helps me balance my life and balance myself in a lot of ways, and ultimately I just really enjoy doing it.
0: Cease crafted Eve of Toronto during spring training this past February. He says the acrylic on canvas represents the anticipation of coming to his new team after signing with Toronto as a free agent.
1: I like seeing opinions on it. Like, you don't have to like it. I like people. Some people love it. Some people hate it. It's interesting just seeing the mixed receptions.
0: On this day, the reception was overwhelmingly positive, with Cease taking the time to talk with some young summer campers and meet with fans who connect with his multifaceted personality.
6: A lot of times there's people think that you can't do sports and something like art or music or something like that. So it's also big to the fans that are not only baseball fans, but culture fans and people that love the art gallery.
1: It feels good to give back, and it feels good to be a part of the community. And I hope this is just one little step towards being part of the culture, really.
0: And while most people who see Cease's work up close end up walking back to the dugout, here they get to connect with a sports hero in a unique way. Sean Lathong, CTV News.
9: The Professional Women's Hockey League is not for sale. Stan Kasten has confirmed the governance of the 12-team league will remain stable. Even his co-founder, Mark Walter, looks to sell off parts of his sports empire. The moves come amid U.S. federal investigations into loans between Walter's insurance companies and businesses with ties to him. Kasten also says there is no expected change in the ownership structure of the PWHL. Meanwhile, the Montreal Victoires missing Walter Cup has been found. The replica cup was supposed to spend last Thursday with forward Dana Gregg. However, the shipping container showed up from Lethbridge without the cup inside. In an update, the Victoires say the cup has been found and is ready to hit the road. The PWHL didn't say where the trophy was found or how it went missing.
8: New data shows hospitalizations for both children and adults riding e-scooters has risen by nearly 40% in Canada. The Canadian Institute for Health Information says 837 people were admitted between April 2025 and March 2026. That was up from 601 in the same period the previous year. Fractures, head and brain injuries were among the most common reasons riders were sent to hospital. 150 kids required a hospital stay compared to 54 children and adolescents the previous year. Admissions for kids 15 years of age and under almost tripled. 10 kids died from using e-scooters or e-bikes in 2025. The report calls for better policy, coordination, and public education to clearly communicate the laws.
9: We turn now to northwestern Ontario, where two new out-of-control wildfires have erupted. One is located about 24 kilometers north of Rossport. The other is burning on an island just east of Neskantaga First Nation. They are two of 64 active fires in the northwest. as of 7:16 last night. The Ministry of Natural Resources says five of those fires were not under control. Three were being held. 12 are under control. In the Northeast region, no new fires were confirmed as of 6:15 last night. MNR reports there were 42 active fires, three of them under control. The remaining 39 were being observed. Over in BC, officials are warning of a return to hot, dry, windy conditions this week. About 180 wildfires are burning in the province. There were around 125 before a weekend storm unleashed lightning strikes. The storm also brought significant rainfall, helping to moderate fire behavior in a summer that's otherwise been very dry. 75% of the new wildfires have already been classified as held, under control, or extinguished.
8: Potato growers in Prince Edward Island are facing a familiar fight in one of the biggest markets as the U.S. tightens rules at the border.
9: CTV's Maria Saru has more on the change and what it means for farmers.
2: There's a bigger chance of a tire falling off an airplane and hitting me right now than us shipping potato wart to the United States.
7: Past potato wart restrictions have cost Alex Dougherty hundreds of thousands of dollars and reshaped his business. He says the U.S. push for more is less about science and plant health and more about market competition and politics.
2: If they can knock us out or make it a little more tough for our buyers, I'm sure they'd like to do that.
7: Potato wart can survive in soil for decades, slashing yields, and while not harmful to humans, there's currently no treatment to control it. The disease has fueled years of cross-border friction, and after it was detected in a single PEI field this spring, U.S. industry groups called for a ban on fresh island spuds to be reinstated to avoid, quote, devastating economic consequences to domestic family farms. On Friday, the United States Department of Agriculture updated its import requirements instead, saying the new measures will reduce risk.
10: Fair, potentially. But this is going to add cost to the U.S. buyer.
7: The changes mainly affect U.S. facilities importing bulk PEI potatoes for packaging or processing. They'll need agreements with American regulators setting out how potato waste will be handled.
10: All potatoes from PEI for over the last 4 years have never left the island from a contaminated field. Full stop.
7: The Canadian Potato Council adds spuds that do leave the island are washed and graded to U.S. standards. The PEI Potato Board told CTV News it knew changes were coming, but the timing was unexpected, as were other specifics. With harvest approaching in fields like this, the Canadian Potato Council says talks are continuing and hopes some of the new requirements will be walked back before they take effect on October 5th. Maria Saru, CTV News, Kingston, Prince Edward Island.
9: Here in Toronto, the zoo is sharing an update on its baby giraffe as it marks 6 months since she was born. Amara was born in February, and zoo staff say she has grown a lot. She's now more than 8 feet tall and weighs more than 560 pounds. Toronto Zoo staff describe her as curious, adventurous, and confident. They say she continues to explore her surroundings and learn from her mother.
8: After the break, her iconic career spans 6 decades and included some of the biggest hits in music history. We take another look back on the remarkable life of country legend Dolly Parton.
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12: Well, over a 30-minute delay on the 401 westbound to make your way from Markham Road to Victoria Park because of a collision cleanup. It was involving a rollover. At least the vehicle's up right now, being hooked up to tow. But if your westbound 401 collector is at Vic Park, it's the two right lanes that are blocked following this ongoing situation. Over on the northbound 427, the ramp to Highway 7. Two left lanes still blocked on that ramp with a stall. And northbound 400, busy off the 401 up to Finch, was the scene of some earlier issues that appear to have cleared. 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
8: Honda is suggesting it might not build an eighth assembly plant in North America unless the Canada-U.S.-Mexico trade deal is extended. The company's executive vice president said the Japanese automaker is close to full production capacity in North America and needs a new factory. But he insists if there's no trade agreement, Honda might have to change direction. It wants a plant operating by about 2030 and will need to make a decision within a year or two. The company indefinitely suspended its $11 billion Canada EV project to make vehicles and batteries.
9: Australia is set to ban music generated by artificial intelligence from official charts, as the industry says the technology threatens artists' livelihoods. When you call my name, it's like a little prayer. The Australian Record Industry Association announced the move today. It comes as this version of Madonna's hit Like a Prayer, created by an Australian producer using AI-generated vocals and drums, has spent 16 weeks on the charts. The association says some AI-assisted music will remain eligible as long as it meets certain requirements, including featuring human vocals.
8: Wilco frontman Jeff Tweedy and Los Angeles songwriter and producer Phineas are set to pay tribute to Feist at next month's Canadian Songwriters Hall of Fame induction ceremony in Toronto. I got a man to stick it out, make a home from rented house. Oh, wow. Tweedy and Phineas say they were both inspired by Feist's music and will perform her songs at the gala on September 26th at Massey Hall. Phineas, who's Billie Eilish's brother and collaborator, will also induct Feist into the Hall of Fame.
9: We have more now on the passing of a beloved country music icon. Fans around the world are mourning the loss of Dolly Parton.
8: The legendary musician and philanthropist rose to stardom as a singer, but she'll be remembered for so much more. Her songwriting, acting, larger-than-life career, and big smile. CTV's Genevieve Beauchemin has the story.
3: With her outsized personality and hairdo, Dolly Parton lived her life in rhinestones. Just because I'm blonde, don't think I'm dumb. But down-to-earth empathy shone through in the music she brought to millions worldwide.
4: I don't think about my life in terms of superstar. I'm just working girl. I always say, and it's the truth, that I am a workhorse that looks like a show horse.
3: Just days ago, she shared a health update with fans, saying she was dealing with issues, and that even though she was healing, she was still working. Jolene, Jolene, Jolene, Jolene. Dolly Parton often said, as she did in song, that she was a country girl's version of glamour. She rose from poverty, the fourth of 12 children, her mother making clothes from rags, to riches, attaining glittering country music stardom and crossing genres. With her soprano voice, she delivered 25 number one country hits, many of them she had written herself. She was one of the first woman stars to write much of her own material. In the 1970s, her star rose. She delivered movies like 9 to 5, TV shows, and more hits. She was a country star inducted in the Rock and Roll Hall of Fame, and in later years focused on her charity work. Her husband, Carl Dean, died 17 months ago, a heartbreaking loss to Parton, who described the relationship as a great love story. Dolly Parton's nephew announced her death, as was her wish.
5: She wants to rest in a beautiful bed of plush cotton because after a life wearing heavy rhinestones, she finally deserves to be comfortable and have some rest.
3: Parton once said she hoped people would see her brains beneath her hair, her heart beneath her chest. But many also say it was her humanity that touched so many, and that her legacy is far more than her music. She was 80 years old. Genevieve Beauchemin, CTV News, Montreal.
9: Just ahead, those colorful World Cup beaver statues have gone on the auction block and are going to new homes. We'll tell you how much they fetched and which beaver got the highest bid.
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12: Well, problems persist on the westbound forward collectors at Victoria Park. It's the two right lanes that are still blocked following this collision. Started with a rollover and a crash. Rollover, the vehicle that was rolled is upright, still very slow from about McCowan. And then eastbound 401 on the ramp to Dixon Martin Grove, right lane out that is following a stall. And you know, we still have problems on the northbound 427 ramp to Highway 7. Two left lanes occupied following another stall. There's a certain feeling on a Sunday drive, no rush, no noise. That's what car insurance from Aviva Direct is like. 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With your News Talk 1010 Toronto traffic, I'm Adjoa and Sia Yeboa.
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8: A comedian from Richmond Hill has turned Canada's Wonderland into his own office.
10: Welcome back to Working From Home from Wonderland, a series where I get my work done at Canada's largest amusement park for the next year and a half, while also trying to milk $10,000 of retail value out of my pass.
11: Let's clock in for day 81.
8: Ryan Zeitz has worked from a lounge in the amusement park for the past 132 days. He says he unwinds by going on a few rides before heading home. Zeitz says that while going to Wonderland can be expensive, he's actually saving money. His Prestige Pass includes admission, parking, Wi-Fi, food and drinks, all for less than $450. Who knew it? It turns out beavers can be worth a lot of money, well, ones like these at least.
9: The auction of the FIFA World Cup themed beaver statues in a downtown Toronto neighborhood has now ended. And this is the one that brought in the most money. The hand-painted Canadian motif beaver featured fall-colored maple leaves. It sold for just over $10,000. The Scottish statue there won the second highest bid of more than $7,500. There were 50 beaver installations in all, part of an artistic scavenger hunt hosted by the Old Town Toronto Business Improvement Area. The beaver representing Spain, which won the tournament this year, sold for $3,200. The auction brought in a total of more than $170,000, which will be given to 2 different charities.
8: You know, I'm going to miss them. It was all for a great cause, though.
9: Oh, I know. Wow, the World Cup seems so far away.
14: It does.
9: Summer is not over. I know you said September's next week, but it's still summer in September.
14: Summer continues into September. Of course, meteorological fall begins September 1st, but we won't focus on that. We're going to focus on the fact that it's going to be a lovely morning tomorrow. Waking up, we will have some sunshine mixed with a bit of cloudiness. 26 for the high tomorrow, feeling like 31. This is your camping forecast. And one more look at the 7-day does show a bit of warmth and humidity for the start of September next week. Michelle and Nathan.
9: Thank you, Lindsay. That's it for us, but be sure to join Vashi Capellos tonight at 11 for CTV National News, followed by Raheem Ladani with your next local newscast at 11:30.
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3: Good evening, I'm Raheem Ladani. Partly cloudy tonight and set for another sunny day tomorrow. We'll have the complete forecast after the news. Details on the counter-tariffs Canada is slapping on the U.S. Doug Ford is trying to turn down the temperature against Donald Trump. And police make an arrest in a four-year-old murder. We'll have details on these and other stories coming up, but first, let's check your drive. Newstalk 1010 Time Saver Traffic.
4: The evening rush is hanging on across the majors. A stalled vehicle in the 400 is making an already busy stretch even tougher with that stalled vehicle northbound at Finch blocking three left lanes, and the 400 is stacked coming up from 401. There's also a stalled vehicle on the ramp from Bronte Road northbound to the QW eastbound, and that's blocking the left lane. 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
3: The federal government is increasing tariffs on American steel and aluminum products from 25 to 50%. Finance Minister François-Philippe Champagne says the move is in retaliation for the United States imposing tariffs over the weekend on nearly $28 billion worth of Canadian goods.
5: Today I'm announcing that Canada will match the United States tariffs dollar for dollar, rate for rate. Effective September 8, Canada will impose counter tariffs of up to 15, 25, or 50% on 27.6 billion in imports from the United States of America.
3: The government will also impose 50% tariffs on clothing and apparel and levy a 25% tariff on appliances, dairy products, seafood, and certain steel and aluminum derivative products. A 15% tariff is being tacked on a small list of items, including hand tools, air conditioners, and forklifts. The counter tariffs are set to kick in on September 8th. Meanwhile, a day after Premier Doug Ford and President Trump traded insults, Ford is making the rounds on U.S. television, toning down the temperature. Here's CTV's Queen's Park Bureau Chief, Siobhan Morris.
6: The shift in tone after Donald Trump targeted the province, musing online about renaming Lake Ontario to Lake of America and about pulling back on doing business with Ontario.
16: Why have you all of a sudden sort of chilled out here?
17: Well, you know something, he can throw them as much as I can. It's just not worth fighting back and forth and all the rhetoric.
6: On this, opposition parties agree with the premier.
18: This is not WWE SmackDown. That's not going to feed families. That's not going to protect jobs.
6: The NDP leader says the goal shouldn't be to land the best insult.
20: This is about actually doing what we can do here in the province of Ontario.
6: The premier has rejected calls from the opposition to bring the legislature back early. The return set for late October.
21: Doug Ford has emphasized that he's really busy trying to do the work of fighting against tariffs, and he'll hold his second news conference in 3 days.
3: Now to some other news. Police say they've made an arrest in the 2022 murder of a Toronto man. CP24's Jamie Gutfreud has more.
22: 31-year-old Dingping Wang was shot and killed as he sat in a vehicle in a parking lot near Midland and Passmore Avenue on November 12, 2022. 39-year-old Justin Longshaw was arrested yesterday and is now charged with first-degree murder. The arrest comes less than a month after police released security footage of a suspect in the fatal shooting. Investigators say the footage shows the same suspect traveling the same route the day before Wang was shot. A couple of weeks ago, police said that the same suspect is wanted in connection with an attempted murder in the same area of March of 2023. Police say the suspect's connection to that case is still being investigated.
3: 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Taking a look at the forecast, here's CTV weather specialist Lindsay Morrison.
23: A pleasant evening ahead. 15 degrees, the forecast low tonight under a partly cloudy sky. Tomorrow, mainly sunny and a little warmer. 26 degrees, our forecast high. Humidex 31. We do have a chance of showers overnight and into Thursday. That chance will be there through Thursday afternoon. But Friday, we're back into sunshine. Slightly cooler with a high of 23, but comfortable. We are sunny and seasonal this weekend with temperatures in the mid-20s. From the CTV Weather Center, I'm Lindsay Morrison.
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1: It's Good News Tuesday, August 25th, 2026, from the nation's capital all across Canada. Here for you, Shane Hewitt and the Night Shift. In the village of Merrickville, just south of the city of Ottawa, I'm Shane Hewitt. Noah Skanga's in downtown Toronto. And in downtown Calgary is Ryan O'Donnell, listening on the iHeart app, live streaming, on the radio, and on the podcast for everybody who joins us every single week, every single day. We appreciate you doing that because the numbers come in, the report card keeps looking good, and that's 100% because of your investment in this time. So we are grateful for that. Now, it is Good News Tuesday, and I struggle to give you the news, if you haven't heard yet, that at 80 years old, the one and the only Dolly Parton has passed away. And that's terrible any day. At least on Good News Tuesday, it allows us the ability to celebrate her a little bit. 1946 to 2026, Dolly Parton, 80 years old. And it was about 4 weeks ago that she had shared that she wasn't doing very well. And when taking care of her ailing husband, she said she hadn't been taking care of herself very well, had some things she needed to get checked out. As of 4 weeks ago, she said, but I'm going to be fine. I got lots still I want to do with life. And 4 weeks later, unfortunately, she has passed away. So Dolly Parton passes away today. And a couple of conversations, actually, we're going to have about Dolly. We're going to tap into our music network of friends of Pure Country Country Radio that happens on the iHeart app and across the country on FMs in all kinds of different cities. In fact, when I'm in Sudbury, it's one of my favorite channels to listen to. They do such a great job, and here in Ottawa as well. It's kind of a sad day. Ryan O'Donnell, Dolly Parton.
2: Yeah, I did 9 to 5 in high school. It was my favorite music. Yeah, we did the musical, and oh my god, that show was so much fun. And I remember at the start of every year, we would watch the movies or the musicals that we were going to do that year, and we had a watch party for all of that. So it was 9 to 5 and Xanadu were the two. And that's probably one of the best nights of my life, honestly. Oh, really? Was watching those movies with the drama kids. We were just like singing along, having such a good time. Like that woman just like, she bled joy, you know? Yeah. Like it just was impossible. Yeah. Yes, authentic joy. It was impossible to not catch it when you were watching it, whatever she was doing.
1: Yeah, it's a tough one. 7-10-10, feel free. It is Good News Tuesday, and for Good News Today, of course, you can share, no matter how big or how small the good news is, whatever is going on in your life from good news, because good news makes good news babies on a day like today, when we're dealing with all kinds of political things in our faces. Passing of Dolly Parton, unfortunately, is one of those things that just does not make this the easiest of the days to navigate. So, your favorite Dolly Parton memory, your Good News Tuesday, whatever it is, no matter how big or how small, good news makes good news babies. So let's make sure that we share a little bit of good news for everybody who can't really find it today. Now, speaking of which, Noah Skanga, it's been a little while since you've been here for Good News Tuesday, so I feel like why not throw the fire your way and make you go first for what's your good news?
3: Well, have you ever enjoyed a Slurpee or a Slushie?
1: Oh, I was craving one today. It's crazy that you bring it up.
3: Well, a couple weeks ago, my sister came by and she dropped off a home Slurpee machine.
1: Oh, no.
3: And it can hold a 2-liter, and I've been filling that thing up and enjoying Slurpees ever since, until she takes it away.
1: Oh, boy. So, how much weight have you gained, and how's the diabetes?
3: We don't, those things don't get measured, no.
1: We're just going to pretend. So, we have one of the Gourmia soft ice cream machines. So it's similar to yours, except it's smaller. And it makes those little slurpy things too. Like you can do like an entire bottle of that, like margarita mix. And then you put in like a cup of tequila. And it is the perfect margarita. It's dangerous, those things. So, hey, Noah, because I know that, I mean, you are an athlete. So let me give you this tip that my buddy Fred did. He has one of those ones that's like the Ninja ice cream ones.
3: That's exact same one.
1: Is that the one?
3: Yep.
1: Ooh. So he takes the cream and whatever, but no sugar, and he adds in protein powder with sweetener, and it's like those Mr. Frosties from Wendy's, or Frosties, whatever they're called.
2: Just Frosty. Frosty. Not Mr. Frosty. Who's that?
1: The Frosty. But he makes the ice cream with a protein powder. Poof! Instant.
3: Interesting. I'm gonna have to look that up.
1: Can you imagine an ice cream cone with 40 grams of protein?
3: That would be awesome.
1: That's what it is. It is. Oh my goodness! I'm so glad you brought it up. And it's one of the things I've struggled with. I don't drink those Slurpees very often, but there's no slushy machine. There's no 7-Eleven here. Living in a village.

0: Ryan, and for a moment, a member, not really, but kind of my favorite band acknowledged my existence, and that hit hard. That was really cool.
1: Oh, wow.
0: That's, yeah. He's a really cool guy. Look, he played for bands other than the Smiths, Shane.
1: Okay.
0: Just so you know. Yeah. Like The Fall.
1: Yeah.
0: Yeah.
1: Okay.
0: Yeah.
1: Yeah, okay. That's okay. Awesome. But that's good. I mean, he recognized you're a fan and said it by name, and look how happy you are. And
0: I'm doing my best. Look how happy I am.
1: I'm trying to not tear it down. Did he quit the band because it was too sad? And he's happy
0: actually
1: now?
0: No. He declined to like probably jam with them more. So he probably saw what Morrissey was like and went, I'm good.
1: Yeah.
0: Oof, just fair. What?
1: It's always something when the drummer quits, yeah, right?
0: Well, the drummer dies. It's like, what was that, no. Spinal Tap? Yeah.
1: I've kind of struggled for good news today. I do have to be honest, is that it's not that anything bad is happening today, but I did go for a walk. Nice. And you know how we talked about those libraries on the street corners? Like, mm-hmm. You people, a little book library in the corner. And then we had the bright idea because we saw one and we were stealing the idea. Somebody had like a Blockbuster video and I wanted to make like a Blockbuster video one on the front where people could put in DVDs and swap DVDs. And I think you mentioned or somebody mentioned this before, but I was walking today with the house donkey and down the road, about 4 or 5 blocks, there's a puzzle one. It's a puzzle library. Give a puzzle, take a puzzle. And I just love that idea. So I'm going to do it. I'm going
0: to
1: go...
0: You got a puzzle to leave?
1: I'm going to go get... Well, I have a couple around here. I'm going to go find one in my box of things. And I sent one to Kelsey, our old executive producer. I sent her a puzzle. And I was like, let's just share puzzles. Do a puzzle, send a puzzle. Which is crazy because it costs more to ship a puzzle than it does to just go buy it yourself. Mm-hmm. But I sent her a puzzle and she just told me, she confessed today that she quit it. She was like, it was too much sand. I had to quit it. I had to control myself.
0: It's the same color. That's tough. Yeah. That's tough.
1: Yeah. So anyway, I thought that's kind of cool. Like take a puzzle, leave a puzzle. What a great idea. So I saw one myself. I'm going to get in on that game. Love absolutely. It. Why not? So whatever your good news is, 71010, do text it in. Dolly Parton conversation here in 15 minutes. Shannon Ella does Across Canada on the Pure Country Network and does a fantastic job. She's based in Toronto and in Barrie. And is going to help us understand the impact of not only on country music, but women in country music, of Dolly Parton with her passing, 80 years old. And I feel like by today's numbers, that's young. You know, I feel like that's too soon. I feel like you got to get a 95, 98 out of it now. That's the expectation. But high five to Dolly Parton. And I have a new challenge as part of that conversation that I talked to Shannon about, that I think we need a new Dolly Parton meme. And I think we already recognize what it could be. And I think we have a new season of how Dolly Parton impacts us that we all should tap into. So we'll get to that coming up. Plus, more good news stories for Good News Tuesday. And again, 71010, you can text it in or use that microphone button, that talk back feature on the iHeart app. Listen online, send it in. Noah will let us know and we'll include it for Good News Tuesday.
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3: The 401 westbound is still crawling through the middle of the city with traffic jam from around the 404 all the way through to the Allen. Things do improve west of there, but there's still some bunching as you make your way to the 400. DVP southbound still has some leftover volume as well, with traffic stacking up through Don Mills continuing toward Eglinton. There's the life on every bike. Look around before opening your car door to ensure everyone gets home safely. Learn more at toronto.ca/watchforbikes. I'm Sonia Sack. 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
3: 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They feel an immense sense of despair. 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
1: It's Good News Tuesday, Shane Hewitt and the Night Shift. And Ryan is here. We've got some conversation about Dolly Parton in about 15 minutes. Impact of her life, Dolly Parton passing away today. And so let's focus on some of the good news. Ryan, one of my favorite videos, of course, online are the Doggo videos. I do get every Great Dane video ever made sent to me because I have a Great Dane.
2: I wonder why.
1: And I've seen them multiple times. And you know what? I love it. Keep them coming because I keep, like, I'll watch them again and again because they're all the same. I would like to say my dog is special. She is not. She is like every other Great Dane. And everything you see in those videos is what my dog does. But I like the ones where it's like, you know, this dog saves people's lives. He's a guardian. And then there's the other ones like, this dog helps people with special needs. He takes care of you. And then there's like this ugly dog and it just says, I like chicken. Because real dogs do stuff and our dogs do not. I think those are great memes online. That could be my age showing. This is a story about dogs that do good stuff for Good News Tuesday. Dogs with jobs. I think all dogs are like teenagers. They should have a job. Otherwise, they just bark and snarl at things that they really shouldn't. And I know this because with my big dog, the little ones that bark and snarl, but as my dog gets closer, she gets bigger, and then they run and hide behind their mama. Dogs need jobs, and here's a good news story about some dogs are, of all things, working in the fight against invasive mussel species, you know, the stuff that gets stuck to the bottom of boats.
3: So Hilo knows where all the mussels like to hide.
4: So by inspecting watercraft and making sure our boats are clean, drained, dry, that is helping to eliminate the threat of these invasive mussels. It is mandatory for watercraft when we have an open station to stop and be inspected. And in this way, we're educating the public how to do their part to keep aquatic invasive species out of the province.
5: Once they're in to stay. Well, they're only as big as your fingernail, and they're extremely proliferative. They'll completely cover a beach. So to the point that you can no longer walk on it.
4: We use hot water and high pressure that will effectively kill and remove the mussels from the watercraft.
6: So he gets that toy just for doing a good job and being the best boy.
7: Yeah!
6: Oh, that's so good!
1: I kind of want a squeaky toy.
2: You did such a good job today. Yeah. It's interesting when you see the comparison of like these dogs that you follow that do amazing things. I follow a dog on TikTok named Cashew. And that's because Cashew just looks like a bunch of rolled loaves of bread into one weird body. And I will give that dog all the attention in the world just for looking a little weird.
1: Is this a little chubbo or what?
2: Well, it's kind of deceptive because Cashew looks like a corgi and a golden retriever, but like those dogs that have all the folds on them all at once. It's the weirdest looking dog I've ever seen.
1: Really?
2: And I love Cashew, but maybe I need to be paying more attention to the muscle fighting.
1: Yeah, like the dogs with jobs. I'm telling you, this could be a thing. Dogs with jobs.
2: Real jobs, not just making me laugh and smile. That's not a real job.
1: No, yeah, that's true. Okay, it's Good News Tuesday, 7-10-10. Send in your good news. Here's a story that comes out of Winnipeg, of all places. Winnipeg is cold in the winter, very cold. And it's hot in the summer, though, for a very brief window of time. Mosquitoes are as big as your head. Yep. And from Churchill, like up north, on Hudson Bay, like Churchill, like cold. There's a new polar bear cub. It's an orphan polar bear cub. Good news. We got lots of animals on the good news today that's making its way to Winnipeg.
8: We don't know the circumstances that resulted in mom's passing, and we want to make sure the cub doesn't have anything that it might be incubating that might cause concern for other animals in our care here. So we're monitoring him very carefully, and we're also supporting his transition. He doesn't know people are here to help. He doesn't know what our food is. And so it's getting the bear used to all of the aspects of care here as opposed to what he had living in the tundra.
1: I love how he's incubating his emotions.
2: It's always funny with polar bears because they're like, they're so cute, and yet they are the most dangerous animal. They're like, I think they're the only animal in the animal kingdom that actually see humans as prey, like,
1: oh, really?
2: Food. Yeah. So they're so cute and they're being acclimated. Bite your face off.
1: But, like, I don't understand. Like, why do you care about his emotions?
2: Because he's a good boy.
1: He's a bear. Like, if he wants to swat your block off, he's going to do it.
2: Yeah, he will.
1: Anyway, they're doing good things by saving the bear for sure, but I don't know. that seems like a bit. All right. I was just double checking to see if there was another animal story, but there's not. Father and son surprise a woman with a new farm stand. I like the farm stand. Do you ever stop on the side of the road and buy things?
2: Absolutely. It's Tabor corn season here in Calgary, so yeah. All the farmers from Tabor are bringing up the best corn in the world. So, yeah, I'll stop and buy corn out of a truck. I did this weekend.
1: Yeah?
2: Yeah, and peaches from BC, too.
1: I bought flowers from a kid on the side of the road once.
2: Oh, were they?
1: Which was questionable, because it was like a farm road, and there was not a house for miles.
2: We went to Safeway and are reselling them.
1: Yeah. And he wanted like $30.
2: Huh?
1: And I'm like, dude, like your prices are high. Anyway, of course, I gave him the money because he was just, he had the hustle. It was a hot day. And I don't know where he went. He just like walked into the woods to Willy Wonka's place, whatever it was going on, farmland. But it was cool. And I always admire Farm Fresh Eggs, side of the road, everywhere you go. These guys, someone stole the lady's farm stand, so they helped her out.
9: I was actually baking for us at home, and I figured that it would be nice to be able to, like, make it for other people, too.
10: That is how Kay's Bake Stand started. But this beautiful stand wasn't the first one, unfortunately.
11: She'd been on me for a while to make this over the winter.
10: Her husband, Ian, says he spent months making the stand of her dreams. They put it out the day before the 4th of July with plans of passing out samples for publicity during a big race. But then that morning, while weeding, Ian couldn't believe what he didn't see.
11: I look up and it's not there. I was like, oh, that's kind of weird. I had a little shock. And I was like, there's no way somebody would have taken this.
9: He's like, the stand's gone. And I like jumped out of bed and I was like, what? Like, are you sure? Like, are you kidding? Because that thing is big. It was big. The fact that it was at 2 a.m. was just really sketchy.
10: Neighbors started reaching out with surveillance video showing an SUV taking off with it atop of their vehicle.
1: So, okay. I have driven by farm stands and gone, aw, if someone puts the $10 in for the flowers, do you ever worry about someone stealing the $10? Or what if someone just goes and takes the flowers? Well, that's not very nice. These people stole the whole store. Like, they stole the stand. Anyway, there's a group that came back and built a new stand and helped them out. It's a good story. And I've always kind of wondered about that. But then I did stop at a farm stand, and I was like, well, how does this work, right? And I've often gone, oh, I don't have cash. I can't stop. Oh, no. They had a QR code and a swipe here. Ready. Yeah, automatic, like, yep. Stripe, battery-operated.
2: Yep.
1: Beep, take your money. Efficient. Well done, my friends. It's Good News Tuesday. Share your good news. Because it's Tuesday, we do have some of our regulars coming up on the show like we do. That does include Matt Gurney going to be here, Uncle Bob's Bits. Bob got himself in trouble online. Do you remember the video of the kid who he was going to have a new baby? He was going to be a big brother. And then he was like, the baby can stay with me. And then he quickly changed his mind and realized that he wasn't going to get a mom's attention anymore. It's like 16 years old or something. Or yeah, something like that. 10 years old, this video. Anyway, Bob commented on it. He just found it for the first time, commented on it, and got torn up by the internet. His first experience of all of that. We'll talk to Bob in a little bit. This is why you don't say funny, try to be funny online out of context. we're going to learn about AI in schools. AI is starting to expose fractures in school teaching, not because the kids are cheating, but more so because they're learning much differently than we used to, and some of the practices are old. We've got Dr. Michelle Singara coming up for that one. And what's on your mind, Mark Mendelson, former homicide detective, in just a little bit. Up next, Shannon Ella. Dolly Parton passed away today at the age of 80. We're going to talk about it.
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12: A police investigation is creating the biggest headache right now while the evening volume is still hanging on. 400 ramps, both northbound and southbound to the eastbound 407, closed for that police investigation. A crash on the QEW westbound at Trafalgar is taking out the HOV in left lanes. Traffic starting to stack up behind it. And the 44 DVP, plenty of volume. Northbound is a crawl from BB Bloor all the way through to the 401, and southbound traffic is jammed from Finch down through Eglinton. There's a certain feeling on a Sunday drive, no rush, no noise. 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I'm Sonia Sash. 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
4: Today is a very sad day to share the news. If you hadn't heard, Dolly Parton has reportedly passed away. She was born in 1946, 80 years old. And somehow that feels too soon, too young, and I'm perhaps a little selfish with that. Shannon Ella is here, host on the super fun country shows across the country, Pure Country. On the FM side of all the stations, Shannon. A day we knew was going to come, but yeah. I don't think anybody was actually prepared.
5: Not at all. No. You know, we had gotten all these updates from Dolly recently. She kept us. It's one thing about her that she didn't have to do, but she kept fans kind of up to date on what she was dealing with. And so we knew she wasn't at her best health, but never, ever imagined a day where Dolly Parton wasn't in the world that we're living in.
4: I mean, Dolly Parton to me was going to live to 120 and even after that was somehow going to live longer in robot form. Like, I mean, Dolly Parton has been such such a staple of our lives and beyond country into sort of the movies, the soundtracks, the other songs for other people into just, I don't know, a guiding light, I would say, no?
5: Yeah, I mean, I don't think there is a world that Dolly had not touched. I mean, Broadway, like you said, movies outside of country music. She has a hotel in Nashville, Dollywood, her theme park. My son actually was reading, which made me very emotional, but was reading this book in his room about rainbows. And when you live in the US, you can sign up for Dolly Parton's Imagination Library. And so every month we would get a book from Miss Dolly. And we have a whole library collection of books that were sent to our home because of Dolly, because of her just desire to want to help people. Even if it had absolutely nothing to do with music, she just wanted to make the world a better place.
4: So tell me, you follow this stuff, being a country music host and stuff. Her health wasn't well. What was going on? And to which she had said, like, there was so much more that she wanted to do. Obviously, this, I'm assuming, is very sudden.
5: Yeah, I mean, she did say that when her husband, Carl Dean, got sick, she was spending her time caring for him and kind of forgot to care for herself. So she had never really revealed exactly in detail what was going on, from my knowledge, because I tried to follow as closely as possible because I was just like, please, Dolly, be okay. But I think that's a real thing that happens when you're dealing with someone whose health is not great. You're caring for them. And of course, she would be the type of wife that would care so much for her loved ones. And, you know, then when he had passed, she really started to put her health in order and found out some things that were not great news. And I think it was like 4 or 5 days ago that she kind of gave an update to the world that she, you know, was not doing well, but that she was taking care of herself and whatnot. So it's obviously heart-wrenching to hear, but I think she was still working and working on projects and doing things, I feel like, up until it happened, which is so very Dolly Parton of her. I don't know if there's a human being in the world who worked as much and as hard as that woman.
4: Tell me about the example that she set. When you look at country music generally as a genre, dominated by men for a very long time, There are a couple of people that changed that. And I think Shania Twain probably was a direct result of someone like Dolly Parton and her work. But really, it all kind of leads back to the same place. I mean, this was a woman that stepped into this, like many, like a select handful of women in the 60s and 70s in TV, Carol Burnett, those folks, that had a massive impact on entertainment generally and music generally. And I think that you can trace this back, country music's growth from the country and western of back in the day to the new country of the 90s to this a country pop hybrid mainstream thing that is just so popular today. Tell me about the impact of Dolly Parton generally on what you would think is country music and specifically women in country.
5: Oh, absolutely. I mean, I think if you look over the years since Dolly really started to make her mark, any woman since that moment that has made an impact, if they are asked who is someone that inspired them, Dolly Parton is always on there. Shania has many times talked about Dolly, just her confidence and the way she dressed and her style being such an inspiration to Shania. I just interviewed Shania Twain like 3 weeks ago when she released her record, and I was asked about, I asked her about songwriting, and Dolly Parton was immediately her answer. Just her writing moved her so much. And I just think that because of the path that Dolly paved, being exactly who she was, it has shown women today, like, okay, we can do that. We can be exactly who we are and look at what Dolly has done. And Lainey Wilson being probably one of the most recent big stars in music, one of her first records had a song, WWDD, which was "What Would Dolly Do?" And, you know, she's working in all these other worlds outside of music. You know, Lainey's acting and doing all these things. And she's like, I do that. I think of Dolly, because what would Dolly do? She would do it all. She would never say no. She'd just keep working as hard as she could. And I think women in country music are so fortunate to have someone like Dolly to look to for guidance and advice. Even though she's not with us anymore, she has left such a legacy that young women still to come will be able to look back at what she's done and go, oh, okay, what would Dolly do here?
4: Yeah, I think the Lainey Wilson example that you bring up is probably a great example. When you hear stories from Lainey about just grabbing a travel trailer and never towing one before and making her way to Nashville to build a life. There was an unapologetic tenaciousness that is consistent with leaders like the names that you mentioned, with Shania and Lainey and Dolly, and what amazing company to put that in. Of course, both of them would probably say, I don't belong in that company. But from a fan perspective, I think it's probably pretty safe. Let's talk about the other people that she accidentally perhaps created, like Whitney Houston, which probably would have had a great career if she had never met Dolly Parton's song. But outside country music, I mean, it's safe to say that her career was built on the foundation of Dolly Parton's writing.
5: Oh, for sure. I mean, just that song, like, it's funny that I think I watched an interview this like a couple minutes ago, being Dolly talking about that song and her just not even realizing how impactful that song could be, because it was so personal to her and it was her writing, and she was just such an artist. And she was also the most humble artist, I think, which is so crazy to think. And she was talking about how she never could have imagined that that would fall into the hands of Whitney Houston, and that she would get to hear her words being sung by someone like her, and just how floored she was. And I'm sure they're singing up in heaven right now, that song. But I mean, what an iconic, that was the song that Shania Twain, I think I had said, what would be the song you'd choose to sing in a bar if you wanted to make the entire room cry? And she said, I Will Always Love You, the Dolly Parton version, because that would definitely do the trick.
4: It's remarkable to think the impact that one person can have. And this is just coming to me now. It's not something I'd thought about. But as we talk about Dolly Parton is like the Chuck Norris of women in media, because she's the soul that could ward off everything and take care of everybody and do all the things just like you just described. So all of the Chuck Norris jokes about Chuck Norris could do everything. Dolly Parton deserves that same meme, I think.
5: Oh, I mean, what is there in the world that Dolly Parton did not accomplish? I mean, it's wild. And I think what is like one of my favorite things about Dolly, it's hard to nail down just one, but I remember vividly being like on the radio doing my show and finding out that Dolly Parton had actually tried to turn down being inducted into the Rock and Roll Hall of Fame because she didn't feel worthy.
4: Yeah, I remember
5: that. I think the entire world was like, what? Are you crazy? Like, you're Dolly Parton. Of course you're worthy. But that's who she was. And then she felt like she had to prove, she was like, all right, I got to put out a rock album now because I got to make sure I deserve this honor that I'm about to receive.
4: What would Dolly do? Dolly Parton passing away at the age of 80. It's remarkable. Shannon, Ella, you can catch online on the iHeart app anytime on the Pure Country Network, on all of the stations. You're going to find her somewhere depending on your time zones and all the things. Shannon, thanks for taking the time and sharing the Dolly Parton stories.
5: Thank you so much for having me.
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6: A police investigation has closed the ramps from both the northbound and southbound 400 to the eastbound 407, adding to the slowdown around the end of the 400. A crash on the QEW westbound at Trafalgar also has that HOV and left lanes blocked, and traffic is stacking up well before you reach the scene. And the DBP 404 still busy in both directions. Northbound, you're calling from Bayview-Bloor all the way through to the 401. Heading southbound, that backup stretches from Finch down through Eglinton. Jumpstart helps kids across Canada access sport and play so more kids can get into the game. Learn more at jumpstart.canadiantire.ca. I'm Sonia Sash. Your next update at 8 p.m. on News Talk 1010 Toronto.
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4: What's on your mind? Every single Tuesday, we like to talk to one of our friends and family on the show and let you get to know them a little bit. It's not necessarily about something specific in the news. Maybe it is. Maybe it's about something going on in life. And Mark Mendelson is our guy here to do this today. What's on your mind, Mark Mendelson? Hello.
22: Good evening, Shane. How are you?
4: I'm good, thank you. For those who don't know Mark, former homicide detective, is on the show. You see him on CTV from time to time. Toronto people know him, but for people across the country, you've heard him on the show before many times, talking about policing things. What's on your mind, brother?
22: Well, we are in interesting times in this country, and not just from a geopolitical perspective, but from a provincial perspective, just from a national perspective. And from a policing perspective, we've seen more and more situations and occurrences over the last couple of years involving policing and quote unquote corruption, criticisms of policing, how they're dealing with demonstrations in certainly in Toronto and in Ottawa, I'm sure as well, the number of demonstrations and how the police are handling it, whether they're being neutral about it. So the criticism is flying all over the place. And I have the opportunity to speak to, not just retired investigators, but current investigators, current cops, deputy chiefs and chiefs, and watching how they're sort of stick handling through all the different changes that we're all seeing, not only in the world, but, as we sit here in this country. And it is changing. It is changing fast.
4: There seems to be a few things that bubble up every now and then. Montreal has been through a lot when it comes to policing lately. And then there's changes in policing. In Montreal, it's funny because they're talking about body cams now, saying things like, oh, yeah, we're going to do body cams. It's like, what do you mean you don't do body cams? Like, that is mind-blowing to me. But at the same time, Surrey went through their policing thing. Alberta is going through their new police force provincially now and what they're getting into. In some forms, it feels like we're moving ahead, Mark. Things look good in policing. And in some ways, you're like, oh, my God, this is still a thing and still a problem.
22: Like body cams, I didn't know that, Shane, and that's quite fascinating to me because that's almost become old technology now. I mean, everybody was up in arms, especially police, when they talked about body cams, when they were using it widely in the U.S., and we got it here, and I always took the position, the body cam is a good thing to have because it can actually, extricate police officers from vexatious complaints, from frivolous complaints, things of that nature. It can be of benefit. And we've seen it now in the courts, and we've seen it now in the internal dispute, police act charges that are taking place right across this country all the time, where the body cam is actually saving the officer all the grief in the world and really making the complainants incredible or, their credibility is gone. So that surprises me. And technology, it's changing so quickly now in terms of policing, not just body cams, but everybody's got a security system in their homes, and every business has got cameras, and cities have got cameras all over the place. We're actually seeing crimes now that are being solved, not with witnesses, not with people giving statements, but with, the technology expertise that certain officers have in police services where, you know, they can go out and you can actually follow these crime vehicles from the crime scene to where they ditch the car or where they park the car without ever having to deal with a witness. And, you know, the courts love it. Juries love it. So, but this is technology we didn't have 20 years ago. Lord knows I wish we did when I was in homicide. But, you know, these are all good, positive changes. But, you know, you mentioned what's happening in Alberta. They're going to go to a provincial system like we have in Ontario and they have in Quebec. There are some, you know, good reasons for that. You know, in terms of the quality of service, I think that people are going to be receiving, because right now a lot of them are not happy. BC's doing some of the same things. I don't know whether, you know, Saskatchewan or Manitoba or some of the, you know, the maritime provinces need this at this point, because the RCMP are sort of, with the exception of Newfoundland, I guess, they're de facto provincial police. But these are all, you know, whether this is, you know, service quality discussions or whether this is finances about how expensive it is to have a police service, I don't know. But, you know, these changes are going to happen, and there's going to be growing pains. And, you know, at the end of the day, let's face it, there's going to be people that just aren't happy anyways, because they wouldn't have been happy no matter what.
4: It is crazy to think that there's more doorbells with cameras on them in Montreal than police officers. It's kind of a crazy notion in today's world. They say over the next year that stuff's going to roll out. What does it look like ideally, though? If you could go, you know, former police guy, former detective, looking forward at policing, what do we need to do to have the confidence? Do we still need to grow up a little bit when it comes to this? Because we blame police for all kinds of things that aren't their problem. And, you know, that we put them on them, like people's opinions and stuff online. And at the same time, though, the police still have things like the racism accusations and stuff that's happened recently in Montreal. So some of it's not warranted. Some of it is long overdue. What's the dream?
22: Well, I mean, the dream is, I think that in many cases, there are so many societal issues that are placed on the lap, as you mentioned, of the police. I mean, if you look at Toronto and traveling the transit system, and you got people who are just, you know, completely out of it, and they're laying on the seats and they ride the subways and streetcars 24/7 if they can. There are mental health issues, there are emotional issues, and there are drug and alcohol issues. And you cannot expect the police service to be the social service agency that looks after these people. I mean, it's, you know, for years it's been going on in Toronto where we've got homeless shelters all over the place. But I can tell you from experience, a lot of the people that I would come in contact with, say, in homicide investigations, and I would ask them, why aren't you going in the shelters? And they would say, because they feel safer out on the street. Because they get into those shelters, they get robbed. People steal their shoes. People steal their coats. And they also don't like the rules. Because a lot of these shelters at 8 a.m. say, okay, you're out for the day, goodbye. And when you do come in at 9 or 10 o'clock at night, they lock the door and they say, no, you can't go out every half an hour and, you know, have a hit of crack and then come back in. That's not our rules. They don't like rules. That's why they're quite comfortable, you know, living in parks and in stairwells and on transit systems. Because there are no rules, and because, you know, they can do what they want. And again, they feel safer. That falls onto the cities and onto the provinces, I would suggest, as well. There's just not enough safe places for them. And when we talk about putting up new shelters, they're putting them or suggesting to put them in places because we've got this NIMBY, you know, thing going on. Nobody wants a shelter near their house. So they're putting them in faraway places, which are hard to get to, which don't have any nearby social services, let alone a Tim Hortons, if you will. That's not attractive for them. So you're balancing people who love their neighborhoods and don't want these shelters in the area, you know, or safe injection sites, things of that nature. And they make a lot of noise and they carry a lot of weight when it comes to the elections. You know, so where do you go? It's a societal problem. It's a mental health problem. It's a hospital problem. It is social services problems. It is a policing problem in many ways. And you can't just dump it on the lap of the police and expect them to sort of take care of it all, because every time they do that, it's one step forward and two steps back, because something goes wrong. Somebody, you know, post a video of police officers trying to extricate a guy, you know, who's on fentanyl and getting him out of a streetcar, and a fight ensues, and everybody's filming it, and it's on TikTok and Instagram in about 8 seconds, and the police are criticized heavily for that. So, you know, this is something that the police are facing. Everybody's a photojournalist now.
4: Yeah, it's true. It's so true. I hear you. What's on your mind? Mark Mendelson, former homicide detective. Let the police, I think, is my takeaway from this conversation. Well, thank you for being here, brother. I do appreciate you as always. Love having you on.
22: My pleasure, Shane. Have a good show and take care of yourself.
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28: Good evening, I'm Raheem Ladani. Partly cloudy tonight and set for another sunny day tomorrow. We'll have the complete forecast after the news. Details on the counter-tariffs Canada is slapping on the U.S. Doug Ford is trying to turn down the temperature against Donald Trump. And police make an arrest in a four-year-old murder. We'll have details on these and other stories coming up, but first, let's check your drive. 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
29: A few fresh problems getting in the way tonight. A stalled vehicle on the 400 northbound ramp to Finch is blocking the center lane. And farther north, the ramps from both northbound and southbound 400 to the eastbound 407 remain closed for a police investigation. And a stalled vehicle on the 401 eastbound express at Kennedy has that left lane blocked, adding another pinch point to an already busy stretch. It's busy from the 427 right across to McCowan. And a stalled vehicle on the Gardner westbound collectors approaching Kipling is over on the right shoulder. Are you building a deck or new garden? Click before you dig. 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Visit OntarioOneCall.ca. I'm Sonia Sash. 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
28: 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Finance Minister François-Philippe Champagne says the move is in retaliation for the United States imposing tariffs over the weekend on nearly $28 billion worth of Canadian goods.
30: Today I'm announcing that Canada will match the United States tariffs dollar for dollar, rate for rate. 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